0: The price of Brent crude rose nearly 4% to about $82.50 a barrel. Treasury yields moved higher in the bond market. The yield on the 10-year Treasury rose to 4.66%. Seth Sutel, New York.
1: 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From Washington, I'm Keith Peters reporting. Myanmar's military ruler is visiting neighboring Thailand.
2: Ever since he launched his coup, Min Aung Hlaing has been an international pariah, accused of crimes against humanity.
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7: 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To talk to Joe, call 888-941-PAGS. And now, it's Joe Pags.
8: It's right over there. Right over there is the weekend. You can see it from where we sit right now. Hey there, Trey Ware in San Antonio. The flagship station is KTSA in San Antonio. And that's where I sit right now. Joe will be back on Monday. He's having a great vacation, enjoying himself. But he's going to be here on Monday. My brother Sean Ryan will be here for you tomorrow. 210-599-5555. 210-599-5555. I like being normal. How about you? I like the idea of just wanting to live my life, have less government involvement, have lower taxes, and just leave me alone. You know, let me have my free speech is guaranteed in the Constitution. Let me have my guns guaranteed in the Constitution. Let me be free of unreasonable search and seizures, also guaranteed in the Constitution. You know, that whole thing about pursuit of life, liberty, and happiness. Yeah, those are the principles that founded this country. But the abnormal people that we have been seeing all over in the Democrat Party lately, they don't care anything about that. They are completely abnormal. They are commies, and they want to destroy from within. This is now Hassan Piker's party. The Democrat Party is. I don't know if you know who this guy is. He is a radical to end all radicals, ready to, assassinate Republican Senator Rick Scott and more. Here he is.
9: If you cared about Medicare fraud or Medicaid fraud, you would kill Rick Scott, okay? You wouldn't make Rick Scott, former governor of Florida Rick Scott, you wouldn't make him current, what is his current office?
8: He's a senator, Hassan. That's what he does. And so he just said you would kill him. That's who we're dealing with here. We are dealing with extreme radicals like El Sayed. Here's what he said about Mike Rogers.
10: Mike, I'm going to say right here, I know you're going to say no because you're a coward. Five debates, all right? Yeah. If you're willing to stand with me and have a conversation, you and I both know that you will wither in front of your own crimes. But I'm going to make sure Michiganders know about them. Because at the time we're done, you are not going to have safe quarter from people.
8: Wait. Did you just say you're not going to have safe quarter? I mean, we've gone through the whole dog whistle thing in this country for several years, and the dog whistles that go out about there, that out from these people's mouths, are directly responsible for a lot of the violence that we see. And how do we know that? Because when these guys have these trans shootings in the Charlie Kirk case and some of the others, they write on the shell casing what they're doing and why. And many times, most times, it matches up what comes out of the mouths of people on the left in this country. You can see it exactly. Like the guy who tried to burn down the ICE office a couple of weeks ago in New York, had all the anti-ICE signs with him. Words that came right from the lips of those who are left-wing thought providers in this country. I just want to be normal, guys. I want a normal country. I want normal people to live a normal life, like my friend Charlie Kirk once said.
11: The spiritual battle is coming to the West, and the enemies are wokeism or Marxism combining with Islamism to go after what we call the American way of life.
8: Yeah.
11: And the American way of life is very simple. I want to be able to get married.
8: Yep.
11: Buy a home. Mm. Have kids. Allow them to ride their bike till the sun goes down.
8: Yeah.
11: Send them to a good school. Have a low-crime neighborhood. Not to have my kid be taught the lesbian, gay, transgender garbage in their school.
8: You see, normal people appreciate strong borders and a strong military so that we can keep the bad guys out, the invaders who want to destroy us from within. We also appreciate police, and we want police, and we want prisons. We want to have a place to put bad people so our kids, as Charlie Kirk said, can go out and ride their bicycles and have a good time. That's the kind of people that we support. We support normal ideas, normal American, traditional American ideals. But these people here, they're not about that at all. They wanted to destroy us from within. And they'll be all about it if they end up in D.C. And my warning for you people who are voting for the El Sayeds of the world and the others, you're going to have to live in this mess too. You're not going to get some sort of special pass where you don't have to put up with the world and the country these people are going to create. They want ultimate power, and that's all they believe in. Here is my good friend Stephen Miller.
12: Well, I think they're going to be severely challenged come November as they continue to nominate these true communist candidates. Look at Michigan, right? El Sayed. They're nominating communist candidates for office. The center of this country, the middle of this country, the mainstream of this country is going to thunderously reject the Democrats' embrace of communism.
8: Do you believe that to be true? Do you think that's what's going to happen? Do you think there's going to be pushback against these nut jobs who are now in control of the Democrat Party? Do you think that we have enough normal people in this country where we're going to get this stopped? Or are they going to roll on through? 210-599-5555. Let me give you a couple of things here to think about, and then call me and tell me what you think. This was Momar Mamdani, Momar Mamdani, Zohar Mamdani in New York. He went to give a speech yesterday, and he was run off the stage in 37 seconds by the booze. Chased off the stage in New York City by all the boos. And then over on MSO, the far left channel, they're shaking in their shoes because Democrats are saying that they're going to vote for Mike Rogers in Michigan.
13: Spent 11-1 in this primary race. Republicans now see that as more winnable. This is the candidate they wanted. They're going to throw a ton of money at this to try to flip this seat. So I think people who are looking at this, particularly some Democrats who I've talked to, who are hoping that he will moderate some of his positions, I think one of the key ones to point to that he is not going to, you just heard him talking about Israel, and I want to tell you really quickly, as I was getting on the plane this morning, a guy who is a big fan of MS Now said to me, I'm anxious to see who wins. And I said, oh, did you vote? And he said, yes, I voted for Haley Stevens. And I said, oh, why? And he said, well, because of Israel, and I don't like the position that Abdul Sayed has on Israel. And in fact, if he wins, I will be voting for Mike Rogers.
8: Wow. Wow. Wow. And this is not the only report we have of this. In fact, on the Jake Tapper show,

0: here is somebody who's actually heading up an organization in Michigan of Democrats to vote against El Sayed. Listen to this.
1: For one of the highest offices in the United States of America, bringing in this very controversial individual to campaign for him. Not only did he bring him in earlier in the campaign, he brought him in as his closer here in Michigan.
0: She's talking about Hassan Piker.
1: About this, right? Elections are about choices. What is the message that you want to send to your voters, right? Mm-hmm. And Abdul Al-Sayed chose to bring in Hassan Piker, not a Michigander, an outside podcast influencer who once said America deserved September 11th. Just last week, he added a framed picture of the September 12th New York Times front page with the World Trade Towers burning in the background to show off on his Twitch stream.
2: Yep.
1: This is who Abdul Al-Sayed chose to bring in for his close.
0: She is a she is somebody that's high in the Michigan Democrat Party, and she says there's plenty of Democrats who are going to vote for Mike Rogers in Michigan because they're normal people. And they don't want to see what is happening to our country, number one, and number two, to their own party. It's being destroyed from within. Let me go to line one. James from Texas is calling in. Trey Ware for Joe Pags. James, what's on your mind?
3: Oh, you're talking about, you know, what you're talking about there. And I hope he's timing this all loose in November. But the thing is, you know, I agree with you and I agree with Charlie Kirk. But it's, we're at a tipping point. If these yahoos get in, it's not going to be on. It's going to have to be on, if you get my drift. And we're going to have to thin the herd.
0: Well, and here's the thing. Thanks for the call. Thanks for the call, James. I appreciate it. Here's the thing. And the way to do what you're talking about is to make sure you turn out in November and cast your vote. But people get lazy during the midterms. And typically, the guy who is in the Oval Office loses a lot of support. And if that happens this time, James, I will agree with you on your first statement, which is they're not going to just play games. When they get to D.C., this group right here, they have a plan to destroy American values and everything that you and I consider to be, what's my word? Normal. Normal. Life in America will not be normal if these guys make it to D.C. Share your thoughts with me. Let's talk about it. 210-599-5555. Trey Ware for Joe Pags on the Joe Pags Show.
4: 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You'll be glad you did. And we're back after this. More of the Joe Pags Show.

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9: Hags, yeah. Known the man for 21 years. Great family man. He's an outstanding broadcaster. We were across the street from each other. He was a competitor. Now we're on the same team in San Antonio. And, of course, he's nationwide right here on the Joe Pags Media Network. And I got to tell you, he's a great guy. He's got a vacation he's in the middle of right now. He'll be back on Monday, y'all. Joe will be back, and the world is going to be all right. Meanwhile, Trey Ware from KTSA in San Antonio, the flagship station, at 210-599-5555. I was just sitting here thinking, it's National Root Beer Float Day, and I missed it. Would it be okay if I had a root beer float on the next day after National Root Beer Float Day? I certainly hope so. I don't drink a whole lot of soft drinks. I'm a water guy. I got a big jug of water in front of me right now. I don't know how many glasses of water I drink a day, but it's a bunch. I got a big Bucky's cup sitting next to me right now. Bucky's is a religion for those of us in Texas, y'all. Anyway, National Root Beer Float Day. I was just looking at some facts about it. Root beer started in the 16th century, supposedly, as a medicine. The sassafras was used as a medicine, and there's a little bit, it was, a little bit of alcohol, about 2%, in root beer. That's why they called it beer. A legend says they invented it in Colorado in 1893, the root beer float, when they looked up at the Rocky Mountains, had the snow on top of the brown ground. And they said, let me put some ice inside of that. And others are saying, no, that's just myth. What happened was one hot summer, some people were sitting around sipping on an A&W and decided to put ice cream in the A&W to make the A&W even colder. And it worked. It tasted great. I don't really care how it got here. I'm just glad it got here. Again, I don't drink a bunch, but of soft drinks. But one thing is inviolable with me, okay? And I guess this started when I was a kid. My mom and dad would take us over to Shakey's Pizza, and I always had an ice cold mug of root beer with my pizza at Shakey's, and it was the best thing in the world. So anytime I have Italian food, I have to have a root beer. So I got plenty of root beer on hand just for that kind of occasion. I was an A&W guy, but now I'm a Barks guy. I love that stuff. And anytime we have anything Italian at the warehouse, then that's what I have. I have root beer. But I haven't had a root beer float in a long time because I like to watch the waistline and all that kind of stuff. But maybe, just maybe since today is National Root Beer Float Day, maybe I'll have one tomorrow. It'd be too late by the time I get done with you guys today. But tomorrow, what the heck? I'll just say I forgot and I'll do it tomorrow. I don't know how you feel about AI, if AI freaks you out or you love AI or whatever. But they have been doing some testing with AI models, and in a few occasions, it hasn't gone so well. In fact, it could be a very dangerous thing if this continues the way it is. And I'll tell you what I'm talking about in a minute. First, let me go to line 1 at 210-599-5555. 210-599-5555. It's Chris from Kansas. I'm Trey Ware in for Joe Pags. Hi, Chris. What's on your mind?
10: Hey, Trey, I might be half Texan. We're getting a Buc-ee's in Kansas, and I can't be more excited.
9: You're going to love it. You're going to love it.
10: No, I already know. I've been stopping as much as I can, so I know what I'm in for, and I can't wait to be able to drive down the road for it. But I wanted to go back to something you were talking about before the break in regards to kind of the left and if people are going to embrace it or not. And I think that the next 2 years it may gain some steam just because there's so much of this anti-Trump and Trump's bad no matter what happens in some eyes. But I think once he's out, I mean, there's still going to be a little bit of this MAGA movement left over, but I don't think it's going to have as much hate movement behind it. And so I hope that it fizzles out because there is nothing that makes sense about what's being talked about right now.
9: Well, maybe you're right, Chris. I appreciate that, Chris. Thank you very much. And you will enjoy Buc-ee's, by the way. Man, that's I have one just a few miles from the house, and I love me some Buc-ee's. So anyway, I hope you're right, and I hope it never gets off the ground. They have made incredible inroads, and I have made this kind of analogy with my audience in San Antonio. I do a morning show down here with a guy who's going to be doing this show tomorrow, and I made this kind of analogy. They call it the Big Tent. They're a Big Tent party. And they made a choice because they were flat broke and they didn't have any support after the last election. I'm talking about the Democrats. That they said, anybody who wants to be, you can come in and you don't have to even buy off on what we support. You don't have to support what we believe. You can just come in, you know. You don't have to decide that you want to be one of us. We don't have a platform that you have to ascribe to or assent to. We don't have that. So you could just come into the Democrat Party because we're a big tent party. And boy, did they come, right? Hassan Piker marshaled his commie buddies, and they came on into the Democrat Party. And now they're running a whole ball of wax. And in 28, they have already said that they are going to have a communist and probably an Islamist as their presidential candidate. And the one thing that they demand as a litmus test, there's a whole bunch of other stuff, but the one thing that's inviolable with the litmus test is you have to hate Israel and want to cut off any kind of relations that this country has with Israel. That's what they want. And so it has caught on. And the correlation I make about you can welcome people in and you can say you don't have to assimilate and you don't have to want to join the club, you don't have to want to be one of us, and pretty soon they take you over and what you were at one time completely goes away. That's what's happening to the Democrats right now because they invited the commies to come in. And isn't that what we did at the southern border of the United States? Anybody who wants to can come in, and you don't have to want to be in our club. You don't have to want to be one of us. You could be whatever. And that's how you end up without a country, just like the Democrats don't have a party. Line 1 at 210-599-5555. It's Mike from Connecticut. Trey Ware for Joe Pags. Hey, Mike, what's on your mind?
11: Hey, Trey, how are you? I love listening to you, obviously, Joe. You know, there's an old saying, you know, you live in third world people, you become a third world country.
9: That's right.
11: I gotta tell you, this whole thing, to me, there's a master plan somewhere that the people are just trying to ruin this country. I mean, I'm 67 years old, and I never thought there would be a day when we'd be arguing over a man lifting weights against a woman. You know what I'm saying? And
9: uh-huh.
11: We have to get out and vote. We got to get out and vote. We got to vote this out, because if we don't, we're done. I mean, there's no coming back from this, buddy. You know what I'm saying? I listen to you and your thoughts.
9: Mike, I appreciate it. Thank you very much for the call from Connecticut. I love Connecticut, and I've got a lot of people that I work with right now in Connecticut, so thank you for the call. I got to take a break. I got a hard break here, so I'm going to make it. Then I'll come back, and I'll address your thoughts there, Mike, and I'll tell you about the AI concern that I have as well, all right? And you can jump in, too, 210-599-5555. Trey Ware for Joe Pags on The Joe Pags Show.
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6: 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We hold these truths to be self-evident, that all men are created equal, that they are endowed by their Creator with certain unalienable rights, that among these are life, liberty, and the pursuit of happiness. To secure these rights, governments are instituted among men, deriving their powers from the consent of the governed. 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
9: And show. We're here. Trey Ware in for Joe Pags this afternoon. He'll be back on Monday. The number at KTSA in San Antonio, which is where I am, is 210-599-5555. 210-599-5555. Love hearing from you. So call me up and let's talk about this stuff. We heard from Mike in Connecticut right before the break. And Mike was saying, man, you got to get out and vote or we're going to lose everything. And he's right. What's going to happen, and the Democrats have made, even before all the commie stuff began, right, the Democrats have made it perfectly clear what the plan is. They want to defund police. Many of them want to close the prisons. They have a hard line about taking guns away. That's one of the things they have to do if they're going to control you. They want to open the borders once again. In fact, if you want to know what mainline Democrats will do if they get back into power in the midterms, just look at what they were doing during the Biden years, and they'll do exactly that. Of course, you know they're going to impeach Trump. They won't be able to remove him, but they will get it successfully done in the House. And when they get it done successfully in the House, they'll have another impeachment against President Trump. And then he's going to be neutered because he won't be able to get the America First agenda done and all the things that he has been very successful at. I got to tell you, I'm getting everything that I voted for when it came to President Trump. He really has fulfilled beyond my wildest dreams. I was so used to, and I don't know if you were too, but I was so used to a president making all kinds of promises and nothing would happen. And I would be sitting here years later going, when are you going to get started? And in this case, President Trump has got so much done against an incredible mountain that's been almost insurmountable. The amount of people inside our government, and of course outside our government, but inside our government, that want to stop everything he's attempting to do. And yet, he's getting it done. It's amazing. And I'm loving what we're seeing happening with our country. And people who can't see it right now, you're just being short-sighted. You're choosing to be intellectually honest, because if you look at exactly what the plan is and what the man is accomplishing, this is going to be much better for our grandchildren. One of my grandgirls is having a birthday today, as a matter of fact, and I'm so happy that President Trump is the president right now because he's putting some stuff in place that's going to benefit her. I'll be gone. It's going to benefit her. But when it comes to the current political climate and heading into the midterms, John Nolte over at Breitbart uses a term a lot called normal people, and that's a term that's been around for decades. In fact, I used to do a show. I've been in this business for 52 years. My father was in it for 60 years, my dad, and we did a show together. It was called The Ware Pair. And we used to talk about average Americans, common sense, and normal people. Just normal people, normal folks, who believe in having prisons and police, a place where the bad guys could go, who believe in a solid border and a strong defense so that we can keep the invaders out of the country, that only people who are citizens of our country vote in our elections. and that boys cannot be girls just because they wake up one day and say, hey, I feel like a girl, let me put on a dress. That's not how it works. But that's exactly what the extreme left, the not normal people, want to do to us. And now the communists have taken over the Democrat Party. The Democrat Party is the party of Hassan Piker right now. Joe Rogan, one of the biggest influencers on planet Earth, talks about this. He's talking sense. Listen to this.
0: And they think that this idea of democratic socialism is a really good idea. Because there are some examples of socialist policies that do work, like the fire department, and there's a bunch of stuff that makes sense. But the problem with enforcing any of this stuff that they don't understand is it always comes down to power. You have to have massive authority and usually guns, because you can't just steal people's money. They're not going to let you. They're not going to let you just come in and decide, hey, we just devised a new tax where everybody who makes more than $500,000 a year, everything over that, you have to give 100% to the state.
9: Or boom. And that's exactly what these people are all about. And they have to have, as Joe said, ultimate power to be able to do it. So, yes, they're commies, but they're also fascists because they and authoritarians, because they have to control every aspect of your life. And in every single communist country throughout history, that's exactly the way it has played out. And that's what they want to do here. So whether you want to call it normal people or you want to call it common sense, both of those terms are interchangeable as far as I'm concerned. We have to make sure that what we're seeing happen in the Democrat Party is turned back in a big way in November. That's what I believe. Let me go to line one. Ken is up in Minnesota. Trey Ware for Joe Pags on the Joe Pags Show. Ken, what's on your mind today?
1: Oh, I've been listening and listening quite a few years, and I'm 71 years old, seeing a lot of different things happen, come and go. What I don't understand is how we allow anybody that doesn't believe in the Constitution or our values and our laws to run for a government office. They're not supporting any of that. And this, the DSA, it's just tearing me apart. I'm like, why is this being allowed, you know? I don't know. I don't know the answer.
9: Well, Ken, first of all, thank you for calling from Minnesota, and have a great day. I agree with you that, you know, if you want to be in the club, you should want to be what the club is all about. And we go back to the founding principles of the country, which is the Constitution. That's individual freedom. That's self-governance. That's you making your way based on merit. That is a small government contract that we make with our government. That the Constitution was invented to constrain and restrain the government, not the American people. All of those things are the ideals. And again, it goes back to normal people and common sense. That's just common sense, right? That we want the government to be held in check, and we don't want the government to come and take what we produce, what we make, and that's your property, by the way, to take your property and give it to people who refuse to get off their butts and go out and do it themselves, which is exactly what the Democrat Party is about right now. And I'm not trying to slash on the Democrat Party, but that's the fact. That's who we're dealing with right now. They are anti-constitutionalists. They're anti-American. And what they want to do will destroy the country. Here is our Vice President, J.D. Vance.
2: Mr. Vice President, thank you for joining us tonight.
23: Good to see you.
2: So Abdul El-Sayed was outspent like 9-1 in Michigan, but
23: sure.
2: He still edged out a victory over Haley Stevens.
23: That's right.
2: What does this tell us?
23: Well, I think it says a couple things. First of all, the base of the Democratic Party just wants radicals. It wants these DSA types. It wants people who hate even the idea of private property ownership.
9: Yeah.
23: But it also, I think, tells us that, that particular set of ideas is very popular in places you wouldn't expect. Because El-Sayed, he's this guy who holds himself out as a working class hero. Is a guy who's going to fight for the working class. How does he fight for the working class? By flooding his state and his country with low-wage immigrants. Of course, those people will drive down the wages of the working class. And he also doesn't want to do anything to protect the Michigan auto industry.
9: That's exactly right. And that's his track record, but that's what they want to do. They want to tear apart capitalism, and they want to control the means of production in the country. It's amazing to see what's going on. At 63, I would have never thought that we would have been where we are now, but we are. 210-599-5555, 210-599-5555. Well, it happened again. They're testing all these early, I guess you'd say beta tests on these AI products. AI is going to be everywhere, and AI is going to replace so much in our country.

0: the amount of money that we're going to be making individually, according to people like Elon Musk. But the bad is going to be, and in medicine, we're going to see some great advancements in medicine and so on and technology, but the bad is going to be a lot of it is going to end up running so much of our lives that we're not going to know what to do or how to do it. But let me tell you what happened here. They've been testing these different versions, and Meta had an AI model that broke out. This has happened before with these other companies like Anthropic and OpenAI, broke out of their cybersecurity and accessed the Internet and hacked these third-party services. It ran all over the Internet all by itself. They lost control of it, in other words. And why is that so important? Well, think in your own life how much is on the Internet. Pretty much everything on the Internet right now. I know it is, a lot of it with my life. And I'm not just talking about social media. We're talking about money. We're talking about paychecks, direct deposit. We're talking about banking. We're talking about medical records. And more importantly, we're talking about weapon systems. And if these things go rogue and break out of their environment and start running all over the Internet, as now they have done on a number of occasions, and hacked into these systems, well, just how safe is your money going to be? How safe is your bank going to be? Will it be able to go in there and empty the entire bank out, and then you're sunk? You don't have anything because the bank doesn't have anything. Or launching some sort of crazy strike against a country somewhere or against its own people. That's some of the really dark stuff that comes along with AI. And man, it's real. So with all the good stuff AI is going to do, and I'm a proponent. I think it's going to be very good. There's a whole lot of bad that we got to be aware of as well. I'll take a quick break. 210-599-5555. That's 210-599-5555. Trey Ware for Joe Pags on the Joe Pags Show.
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5: It is the Joe Pag Show. Trey Ware, poor Joe Pags. He's on vacation. He'll be back on Monday. We are at KTSA in San Antonio. The phone number is 210-599-5555, wherever you are, all across America. Love to hear from you, 210-599-5555. After the top of the hour, the president signed a couple of executive orders at the White House today. I want to tell you about those. They are very significant, possibly, man, I don't want to be hyperbolic and say they're the most significant, but they're going to have a major impact. And so I'll tell you about that after the top of the hour. President Trump says the Iran talks are moving along very nicely. The strait could open at any minute because we might have a deal with Iran on opening the Strait of Hormuz, and then oil prices are going to come down and so on. Meanwhile, in Iran, they continue to execute more and more protesters. Now, these are people who just merely speak out against the Iranian government, not people who are taking up arms because, you know why? Because they don't have arms. They don't have a Second Amendment over there to protect the citizens. So they're just people who are protesting their government. It's been going on for a long time. And then when you do that, you either get shot in the head by the Iranian forces or they hang you in their main square. That's how it works out in Iran. 100 more possible executions are waiting down the line. It's just amazing that the world accepts this. And we have this world body, the UN, that's supposed to say, hey, stop that. And they've got their own forces, you know, the blue helmet guys and all that. They're supposed to make sure that doesn't go on. And they're totally impotent. They don't do anything. The only thing they do is they pass resolutions against Israel and the United States. I'm talking about the UN. Other than that, they are absolutely useless. Useless. So more and more people are dying inside of Iran, not at the hands of the United States. Trump is not killing civilians in Iran. And that's something we ought to hear about, right? The people wearing the kippahs, they like to scream about genocide, genocide, stop the genocide. Hey, how come you're not screaming about Iran, who's killing their own people? There's a real genocide going on in Iran. They're killing their own people. And President Trump refuses at this point to blow any more up. He don't want to kill any more people, but Iran is doing that to their own folks. It's absolutely nuts. Do you ever listen to Greg Gutfeld over on Fox? I think he's a national treasure. I think he's a great commentator. He makes you think in a different way. I'm going to share Greg Gutfeld with you in just a second, but first let's go to Colorado, the Rocky Mountain State where Allison is. I'm Trey Ware. I'm in for Joe Pags. And Allison, what's on your mind? Line 1 and Allison, are you there? Well, she's gone. Okay. Allison, if you want to call back, feel free to do so. 210-599-5555. Okay, now let me share the Greg Gutfeld piece with you, and then I'll have some thoughts about it. Listen to this.
8: I resent having to debate over ideologies that have not only failed, but killed millions. That we're having this discussion is offensive. So I feel like we should leave this with the Democrats, you know, and focus not on articulating a message, but implementing the message that we have. Because if you think about it, all the major fronts we've won.

0: the opposition has retreated on the trans agenda, the climate agenda, which we don't hear about, the open border agenda. And for good reason, their reality got a cold shower. Men can't be women. Fossil fuels are necessary. A country can't survive without a border. Crime is not a lifestyle of the oppressed. And your identity doesn't matter when you're making me a smoothie. So all of these destructive beliefs were beaten. But still, they're alive and twitching in the DSA. And as, if they don't put that out, the Democrat Party's toast. So that's their battle. It's not ours.
1: You know, he's so right on. He's spot on with everything that he says there. And let me just add a couple of things. First of all, we should not be in the position to have to defend being normal and having common sense. That's just not what should be going on right now. Although we are. We're in that position now because a prime party in the United States has allowed themselves to be taken over by an extreme faction who is now in control of that party. And we have to justify why we want strong borders and we want cops in prisons. You know, we want all of those things that make us normal and for normal life in America. We want safe streets that our kids can play on, you know, and stay outside and ride their bikes till the sun goes down. All those things that make America great, that make America the greatest nation the world has ever known. And yes, we can say that when it comes to our economic system of capitalism. They attack that that every single day. They do it all the time. But the fact of the matter is, capitalism has created the greatest prosperity this world has ever known in the history of the world. And not only for us, but we have sent that out around the world. We have projected that kind of prosperity everywhere in the world. This world would be living in such incredible poverty had it not been for this shining city on the hill called the United States of America and the economic system known as capitalism, where you can come here from South Africa with nothing, move here with your mama when you're a young boy, you can get an education here, and then you can start a business. And the next thing you know, you can sell that business for millions of dollars and then turn around and parlay that into your next business and sell it for another millions of dollars and then turn around and sell that one for billions of dollars, and the next thing you know, you're the richest man on the planet. You see, that actually happened here. His name is Elon Musk. He came here with very few dollars from South Africa with his mama, and today he's the richest man on planet Earth. Not because he's super talented, although he is. Not because he's absolutely a genius, although he is that as well. Not because he works hard, he is that too, absolutely. But because he came here to the land of opportunity. And one party in America today, known as the Democrats, are trying to take that opportunity away from us and give it to just a few, a handful of people. We'll talk about this some more when I come back. Trey Ware for Joe Pags on The Joe Pags Show.
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3: News this hour from Town Hall. I'm Keith Peters in Washington. Proposed regulation changes for the Project Head Start program have now been posted.
4: The Trump administration is moving ahead with its plans to overhaul Head Start, a key early education program for the nation's poorest children. Officials from the Department of Health and Human Services say the changes, now posted online, would encourage more local decision-making by eliminating many federal regulations. The program currently serves around 700 vulnerable children, including those who are homeless or in foster care. The proposed changes would replace extensive federal regulations with state and local requirements. Experts warn it may also lower standards. The public has 60 days to weigh in. I'm Lisa Dwyer.
3: A Senate committee votes along party lines in favor of holding former NIH Director Dr. Anthony Fauci in contempt of Congress for refusing to testify about the origins of the COVID virus. Correspondent Laura Winters reports.
5: Prior to the vote, Kentucky Senator Republican Rand Paul, who chairs the Senate Homeland Security Committee, telling members,
6: "Holding a witness in contempt is a serious thing, and it should be rare. But the contempt power exists for precisely this circumstance."
5: Meanwhile, the top Democrat on the committee, outgoing Michigan Senator Gary Peters, saying this,
7: "I urge my colleagues to protect this committee, protect the Senate's institutional powers, and oppose this resolution.
5: The resolution passing along party lines. Laura Winters reporting.
3: A New Mexico court has ordered Instagram and Facebook parent company Meta to pay $567 million to address harms to young people from its platforms. On Wall Street, the Dow down by 464 points, the S&P lower by 13. More at townhall.com.
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3: The Food and Drug Administration has approved a new flu vaccine for older people.
10: This will be the first vaccine made with the same mRNA technology that was key to ending the COVID-19 pandemic. Moderna, the Cambridge, Massachusetts-based company, says it expects some supply to be available in certain stores soon. The shot is called Emflaciva and is for adults age 50 and older. It offers an additional option among the multiple flu vaccines available, including three specifically recommended for people age 65 or older who are especially vulnerable to influenza. John Scott reported.
3: W.K. Kellogg said Thursday that it will remove artificial colors from all its cereals by the end of this year. The change comes a year ahead of schedule. Kellogg said last August that it would remove synthetic dyes from its cereals by the end of 2027. News and analysis at townhall.com. From Washington, I'm Keith Peters.
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3: I'm meteorologist Joe Lundberg with your KFC weekend weather update. On Saturday, expect mostly sunny skies with a high of 94. Sunday will bring a couple of thunderstorms with a high of 95. 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
6: It's Trey Ware for Joe Pags. One more time, one more hour. This is the final hour of the Joe Pags Show, and the final hour for me. I've got stuff I have to take care of tomorrow, so my brother that does the show with me in San Antonio, Texas, Sean Reimer, he's going to be doing the show tomorrow afternoon. I just want to say, as we start this hour, thank you, Joe, and thank you, Sam, and thank you, Polo, for the confidence allowing me to come in here and do this, and I hope you'll have me back again sometime. If you guys like what you heard this week, let Joe know. If you didn't like, let me know. If you didn't like it, let me know, okay? You can find me on X at Trey Ware Show, T-R-E-Y-W-A-R-E, T-R-E-Y-W-A-R-E. Since I'm at the flagship station, KTSA in San Antonio, where I've spent the bulk of my 52-year radio career, KTSA in San Antonio, I've got a different number for you. It's 210-599-5555, 210-599-5555. On Monday, when Joe is back, everything's going to return to normal. His number will be back and so on. So, but until that time, 210-599-5555 works nationwide. Love to hear from you. The president signed two very consequential executive orders today. And I do consider him to be one of the most consequential presidents in the history of our country. And there's probably three that I'm going to put in that camp. Of course, the very first one. Okay, George Washington, as we were beginning this country, George Washington was the, we call him the father of the country, but he really was able to put together and coalesce a bunch of guys that were a ragtag band that had this vision and this dream, and then start to form this government and headed in the right direction, all going in the right direction, all going in one way. Even though they had very diverse opinions, some of them they would fight and they would argue, but at the end of the day, George Washington was able to bring them together at a very critical time. We're also at a very critical time right now, and I'll address that. The other critical time, of course, was the Civil War era and Abraham Lincoln, the country that was just about to be rendered asunder and torn apart at the seams, and he was able to bring the country back together. He was very consequential. And then the time that we're in right now, we are facing some of the darkest days and the toughest challenges that our country has ever faced, and we're still a very young country at 250 years. And we're at a very tenuous time right now because the commies are on the move and they're trying to take over the country. They're doing it in any number of ways. We talk all the time about the politics of how they're doing it, right? We talk about the people that they have put in power, the latest, of course, being El Sayed. But there are those all across the country that the commies have been able to infiltrate the Democrat Party. At the Democrats' request, though, and at their behest, they didn't do anything to try to keep them out. So the Democrats, and I mean the leadership, Chuck Schumer and the rest of them, they're not without blame in their own party being taken over, and they're fine with it. They could have resisted this. They could have stopped it years ago, but instead of doing that, they encouraged it. They blew on the flame, and now they've got a wildfire that they don't know what to do with. But in other ways that they have been able to infiltrate the country to literally destroy us from within, you remember the Khrushchev thing, we're going to take you over without firing a shot, was actually having babies here. And being from Texas my entire life, I've seen it with my own eyes. We have hospitals that dot the Texas-Mexico border, all up and down the Texas-Mexico border. And their supreme purpose for existence, believe it or not, is so that women can come across the border, have a baby. That baby is now a citizen of the United States because of the 14th Amendment. The next thing you know, as they become a citizen of the United States, then there's a thing called chain migration. Now the rest of the family can move into the United States, even though they don't care anything about being an American citizen. They really don't. But the child has all the rights and privileges of being an American citizen, voting at our elections at some point, and maybe even running for president of the United States. And they're not really in the club because they don't want to be in the club that I call, you know, being an American citizen. And yet, when the challenge came about, we had two conservative justices. They're not conservative. Amy Coney Barrett and, of course, the Chief Justice John Roberts, who said, oh no, birthright citizenship is absolutely a right guaranteed by the Constitution, and it's not. It's simply not. Birthright citizenship is not what is guaranteed by the Constitution. The amendment was put into place following slavery at the time of Abraham Lincoln in order for the children of slaves to become citizens of the United States and have all the rights and privileges of being citizens. But it's a very dangerous thing to continue right now, because what is happening, you have people from other countries who are coming here having kids, and then they're going back to those countries. Okay, I'll call it out right now, China. And they go back to China, and they raise those kids as communist Chinese. But they're American citizens with all the rights and privileges of an American citizen. So you wonder why or how we got to a point where communists are being elected in the United States? That's how. They come back here and they vote in our elections, but they believe in communism because that's how they were raised back in their home country of China or wherever it was they were. So since America lost at the Supreme Court level over this issue, we have a president. It's so great to be able to say all you needed was a new president, just like at the border and so many other things, crime going down in cities and so on. All you needed was a new president. He's going to whip this one too. And today, in the Oval Office, he signed a couple of executive orders that I predict will be extremely consequential, coming from one of the most consequential presidents we've ever seen. Let Stephen Miller explain it to you.
7: So birth tourism is, by definition, a fraud on the American system, on the American taxpayer, on the American visa. If you're coming here, and again, your stated purpose is that you're a tourist, then by definition, you are here to come for a few weeks, look what we have, engage in commerce, and leave. So if you're telling a consular officer you're here as a tourist, but your true purpose and intent is to go to a baby mill, give birth, and try to mint an American citizen while you're here, then you're committing a fraud against the American government. And by definition, that visa can and should and will be now denied.
6: That is so good to know. This is, you know, there's several ways to skin a cat, right? And that's the one thing about President Trump is he'll find a way to skin a cat. And that's exactly what he has done in this case. What it does is it denies to foreign enemies like terrorists to be able to come here and have children. Now, look, that's just common sense in a country that doesn't have much common sense anymore. Am I wrong? Am I? That's just common sense. And number two, it cracks down on what Stephen Miller was just talking about, which is birth tourism. Women who get pregnant wherever they live, they come here saying, hey, I'm here to visit Disneyland, and they have the baby here at a baby mill, paying money to have the baby here, and the baby becomes a citizen of the United States with all the rights and privileges of being a citizen of the United States. Let's listen to a little bit more of the Oval Office.
7: Two executive orders here relating to birthright citizenship and birth tourism. As the President mentioned, the 14th Amendment was passed exclusively in the aftermath of the Civil War so to ensure that the children of slaves would be citizens. It had no other meaning and purpose outside of that. And that's been clear, obviously, since the day that it was passed. You can go back and you can read the congressional debates.
6: And he's absolutely right about that. You can go back and actually read the writings of the people who wrote that law, that amendment back then. And they were very clear. This was not for the entire world to come here. The amendment was written for the children of slaves to become citizens of the United States after the Civil War. And

0: they were made citizens of this country.
1: This is not something that's even seriously contested by anybody. The president is using his authority as commander-in-chief to sign first an executive order using the new ruling the Supreme Court issued to expand the definitions of people who are ineligible for birthright citizenship. That includes, for example, alien enemies of the United States, members of foreign terrorist organizations, and large categories of people who lobby and act on behalf of foreign governments. And so with taking this action, it ensures that large numbers of people who wrongly would be getting birthright citizenship will no longer be eligible for those benefits.
0: Again, it's just common sense. And President Trump, again, being so consequential to who we are, closing up the border, bringing in manufacturing, reshoring manufacturing in this country, all the things that he is doing is remaking the world, literally, okay? The whole one world government and that whole thing about the new world order and all that, he is resetting the table, as it were, so that America is truly first, so that we can lead, and the world is better when America leads. But it boils down to what I've been talking about all day today, and I've been talking about it for, I don't know, probably 40 years. Normal people and common sense. And that's what he's really doing. When you think about acts like this, these executive orders that he signed today, it's common sense for normal people. That's what it is. When we have so much craziness that's going on, and particularly now in the Democrat Party, they've got a gubernatorial candidate in Wisconsin for next week, Ms. Hung, who wants to get rid of Thanksgiving because she's triggered by Thanksgiving. Now tell me how normal that is. Tell me if that makes any kind of common sense. It doesn't. So he's reordering the country for common sense for normal people. And I, for one, like that. How about you? 210-599-5555. Trey Ware for Joe Pags on The Joe Pags Show.
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0: Texas at KTSA in San Antonio. Filling in for Joe today. He'll be back on Monday. My special line is 210-599-5555. It's 210-599-5555. So let's talk the war for just a second here, because we got some news concerning the war. And I'm going to give you my thoughts on a mistake I think may have happened. I don't know if mistake is the right word. But maybe something could have been handled differently, and I'll tell you what that is here in just a couple of seconds, and you can sound off with me and tell me what you think. But the president says the talks with Iran are moving along very nicely, and the strait could open at any time. That's what he says. Now, on the other side, you've got Iran saying that we've been working with Oman, and we have a plan to open up the strait. And they have a bill, apparently, in front of, and this is according to the New York Post, in front of the Iranian parliament that would ban U.S. and Israeli ships from the Strait of Hormuz. Okay. Now, as you know, a lot of the world's oil flows through the Strait of Hormuz. You've been hearing this incessantly. You also know that fertilizer, industrial gases, things of that nature flow through there. And that's why we've seen such a rise in prices around all those items. So they are saying they're going to open up the Strait of Hormuz, but only certain ships will be able to go through there, and ours will be banned, and Israel's ships will be banned going through the Strait of Hormuz. And the others will have to pay a toll. They're calling it, I think, a service fee at this point. They started out calling it a toll, and the international community said, you can't charge a toll on international waterways, which is what the Strait of Hormuz is, okay? If this is true, if they're talking about banning our ships and Israeli ships from going through the Strait of Hormuz, my question is, and I've asked this now for several weeks in a row, why didn't we just take the Strait of Hormuz when we were doing the big military push at the beginning of this? It just seems to me, and I'm not, let me tell you something, I'm not a military strategist, but it is something that's so important to the world and the prices that we all pay. And it's so important to Iran to be able to control the talks. In other words, they know that if they control the Strait of Hormuz, then we have to kind of play ball with them. But if we take that off the table, and I believe, you know, this thing started in February, I just think that that's probably one of the things we should have done that at that moment, right? Cripple the military, cripple their missiles, cripple their drones, sink all their ships, all the stuff that we've already done. Do all of that, but take the Strait of Hormuz and seal it up. Put together an international coalition of ships that will, you know, patrol the Strait of Hormuz and lock Iran out and keep the Strait of Hormuz wide open. What you're doing at that point, you're controlling prices, you're bringing prices down, you've got the free flow going on, you got oil going through there, you got the fertilizer, everything else that needs to go through there. So the world has some normality, if you will, in prices and everything else, stabilization. Right? So that's the first thing you're doing. Secondly, you're removing a bargaining chip that Iran relies on when it comes to the ultimate thing. Our ultimate goal is to make sure they never get a nuclear weapon. If they can't control the Strait of Hormuz, and just imagine what they would do if they had a nuke to control the Strait of Hormuz. If they can't control the Strait of Hormuz, if we've got power and it's ours and we're running ships through there every day and they're protected by an international coalition, and Iran can't say squat about the Strait of Hormuz, they don't have a bargaining chip at that point. There's nothing else they can do. They have to play ball at that point. They have nothing else. They don't have a military anymore. The only thing they have that they can hold over the entire world, and indeed the United States, is the Strait of Hormuz. Is it too late to go take it? I don't think so. I tend to believe the president when he says we have a whole bunch of munitions. Now, I will tell you, I was questioning that quite some time ago when we were going and going and going and going, and then all of a sudden we stopped, and I thought, did we run out of missiles? Did we run out of bullets? Did we run out of bombs? Why did we stop? What happened here? And, of course, this new story in the Washington Post says that we did, that we don't have any more, that we're ordering more. The president was asked about that today. He says, no, we've got plenty. Don't worry about that. The other one that's that they want Pete Hegseth's head on a platter, and he said, no, Pete Hegseth has my full support. He's doing a great job, so on and so forth. Let me go to the phones. Line one is Nick up in Massachusetts. I'm Trey Ware in for Joe Pags. Nick, what's on your mind today?
1: Hi, Trey. Thank you very much for taking my call. I'm just making a proposal here, and I understand why there would be complaints. But it looks to me that what we need to really do is take Iran, or threaten Iran, to understand we could take them out of the oil business, right? That's their business, along with the other Muslim entities in that area. Who, like the Saudis, for instance, went to Trump and said, you go a little easy on him, for instance. So that's way out of that. So my plan would be this. There's 130 thermal-powered plants that produce 95% of the electricity used by Iran. 85% of those thermal plants are natural gas, which would make nice explosions if we were to take them out. The other 10% of that 85% are oil-based. So why hadn't we just taken, like, without warning, no threats, just take out some strategically high-profile plants to cause a lot of disturbance within the cities, etc., and with their military stuff as well. All those plants, by the way, are above ground. Easy pickings. So I'm just throwing that out there. Ask me your opinion, because we're really against the oil cartel here.
0: Yeah. No, I hear you, and thank you, Nick. I appreciate the call from Massachusetts. I hear what you're saying, and early on I felt like that was probably a good way to go. My thinking has changed on that, number one, because we would, after that's over, go back in and at U.S. taxpayer expense rebuild those plants, because that's what we always do. And I'm opposed to that, by the way, but that's how the things typically go. And I do believe President Trump is trying to do this without inflicting as much harm as possible on the people of Iran, because the people of Iran did not do this. That's number one. Number two, if we go in there with massive strikes and pow, pow, pow, pow, pow, which I've been for in the past as well, you're going to have an incredible refugee crisis like you've never seen. The borders of Saudi Arabia and the surrounding Gulf states are just going to be inundated with people that are going to leave Iran and flow into those countries. So he's trying to prevent that as well. So go back to what I was saying a second ago. Take the Strait of Hormuz away from them. You're taking away their biggest bargaining chip. You're guaranteeing some stability and prices around the world, and then they don't have anything. They can't fight with you at that point. I don't know. You tell me what you think. Quick break, 210-599-5555. Trey Ware for Joe Pags on the Joe Pags Show.

0: I lost my 19-year-old son Johnny to suicide after he became psychotic from using marijuana, vapes, and dabs. He experienced cannabis-induced psychosis and thought the mob and the FBI were after him. Dabs are products with concentrated, high-potency THC, the chemical in marijuana that gives users the high feeling. 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
14: It's the Joe Pag Show. Trey Ware in for Joe. Joe will be back on Monday. So, everything's going to be right in your world on Monday when I know you're looking forward to getting Joe back. Hey, thanks to Big Don Cooper. I've known Don for many, many years. He's been running things at the radio station during the show here. Polo Cuellar, of course. The lovely and talented Elaine Rodriguez as well, and Greg Martin for putting together what needed to be done technically to get me on the air to cover for Joe this week. And I hope you'll have me back again sometime. Thank you, Joe. Thank you, Sam. Appreciate you guys very much. 210-599-5555. Let's go to line one. And Florida, my second love state. And Ray, it's Trey Ware in for Joe Pags. What's up, Ray?
15: Well, you stole a little bit of my thunder there. I was going to give Joe's excellent for getting you to fill in for him did an excellent job. Okay,
14: well, thank
15: and that's
14: you.
15: Just the way it is. Okay, I have a different philosophy than the guy last time. The way I see it, if you're going to, without starting war, I would take the smallest little city in their country. I would arm that one and then take the biggest city and cut everything off, cut the cord. Not blowing up the plant. I'm talking about the cord that leads into it, if you would.
14: Uh-huh. Okay.
15: I just like to see what you think about that.
14: Well, and so are you thinking that the people would revolt at that point? What would be the end goal there?
15: Well, that's what gets me the most, is to try it once and look what happened to them. So you take the smallest city.
14: Uh-huh.
15: Get in there and arm them. If anybody comes after them, we got air support. We can take anybody out that comes after them. And then put all the pressure on the bigger city. Cut the cord.
14: Well, I got you. Yeah. Mm-hmm. No, I hear you, Ray. I appreciate it. Thank you for the vote of confidence, man. I love Florida. So,
15: I never heard of you before, but you're doing an excellent job.
14: Well, thank you, my friend. I appreciate that very, very much. Okay, so... And again, I'm not a war guy. I'm just telling you what I think, and I've been on the earth a long time. The president had said early on that they had armed the Kurds, and the Kurds did not take those arms and go in and cause the revolution. I don't know. I believe Trump, so I believe that that's what happened, but I don't know what the result was. I don't think you need the Kurds, and I really don't think you need boots on the ground. They are in such disarray right now, and we do know that's a fact. I mean, I don't know if you were here yesterday when I told the story of the president of Iran was taken to meet with the new supreme leader. They called him the gay Khamenei, the kid of the other Khamenei that we killed. And it was in a dark alley in a darkened car where he wasn't even allowed to shake hands with him. He wasn't allowed to see him. The president of the country wasn't allowed to see the supreme leader. And they don't even think that he met with the supreme leader. It was just somebody there. The supreme leader is probably dead. And after that, there was some sort of issuance of paper that said the power of the country has now been transferred over to the military, and the military runs the country. In other words, they don't know. They have no idea. They're in total disarray. And one of the best war fighters out of all this, believe it or not, on our side, has been Scott Bessent. Scott Bessent is, of course, our Treasury Secretary, and he launched Economic Fury. Okay, and he's been working with Pete Hegseth, and I'll get to Pete in a second, but he's been working with Pete Hegseth on this economic fury. And this economic fury has crippled Iran right now. So they're already on the ropes. They're barely breathing at this point. And they're in disarray. So if you were to take the Strait of Hormuz, and yeah, you use an international coalition because the entire world depends on what comes out of the Strait of Hormuz. So if it takes us to do it first, our might, we can certainly do that. We take total control of the Strait of Hormuz, and then we welcome in the others to come in with their ships and do the patrolling. Then Iran's got nothing. That's the only power chip they've got. They don't have a Navy anymore. They don't have an Air Force. They don't have ways to launch missiles like they had before. The drone capacity.

is way, way down now. So they just don't have anything other than the Strait of Hormuz. That's the only bargaining chip they have. So that's just, you know, as I was looking through this, I was thinking that's the way to get this thing done and get it over with right now. Now, the Washington Post, I just don't believe. New York Times, I just don't believe. These guys have an agenda. It's an anti-Trump agenda. In many cases, it's an anti-American agenda. And they'll write whatever the snot they want to write in order to advance that agenda. So they came out with this story. We've used up all of our missiles. We don't have any munitions left. And I look at this, and Trump has said, well, we've got all we need. And so I look at this and I say, well, the truth is somewhere in the middle of all this. Because during the Biden years, he gave a whole bunch to Ukraine. We were emptying the shelves and sending our stuff over to Ukraine every day. Every day, every day. New missiles, new drones, everything was being sent to Iran. To Ukraine. We were being emptied out. So I look at this story and I say, well, we're not out, but we're certainly down. Okay? I got it. I understand. But we are, you know, trying to restock as quickly as we can. I do believe that to be true. But the main reason they're coming out with a story like this now is to cause dissension within the ranks inside the White House. They have always, since day one, wanted to go after Pete Hegseth. And when I say they, I mean the people on the left who have Trump derangement syndrome. Pete Hegseth has been in their sights since the beginning of this administration. And he remains in their sights. Why? Because he's effective. Look at recruiting numbers. And when asked, there was a big story about this last week, when asked why people are going into the military the way they are now, these huge numbers, number one reason was patriotism has been restored in this country. That's what they're saying as they sign up. Number two is they don't have to worry about all the DEI stuff that they had to go through before. That's what was keeping people from signing up before. All the DEI, you know, and they were in class all day instead of learning how to be war fighters and all that. Hegseth ended all of those things. So when you see the left in particular take in after one of Donald Trump's people in his cabinet, it's not because that person is doing a terrible job, and in this case they slandered him by saying he was a drunk, which he is not. It's because he's being effective. And the enemy, if you're being effective, the enemy has to get rid of you. They have to, obviously, they have to neuter you. If they can't get rid of you, they have to neuter you and take away your power. President Trump doesn't fall for that kind of nonsense. He knows better than that. So he issues a statement today and says, hey, no, I'm very happy with Hegseth. He's doing an extraordinary job. Things are exactly the way I wanted them to be, the way I envisioned them to be when I hired him for this job. He ended the DEI in the military. He got the military back on track to be the war-fighting machine that it is. And we changed the name from the Department of Defense, which said we're, as America, as a nation, we're always on defense, to the Department of War. I call them affectionately the Department of Destruction because that's what they are there to do. Break stuff and occasionally kill people in order to get the mission accomplished. And that's why you see the recruiting numbers back up the way they are. But as far as what we do over in Iran right now, that's my two cents. Trump obviously has got a grand master plan on all this. He knows where he wants to go with this. He knows how he wants to get there. And hopefully, I'm hoping that it's going to be over very, very soon. We hear a lot of talk about the midterms. He addressed that yesterday and said, nah, I'm not worried about the midterms at all. I've got a job to do here, and that job is to prevent Iran from ever having a nuclear weapon. And we're on target to be able to do that. And you know what? He didn't lie to me about the border. He didn't lie to me about bringing manufacturing back to the country. He didn't lie to me about unemployment numbers going down. He didn't lie to me about wages going up. He didn't lie to me about safer streets in America. So I don't think he's lying to me right now about what's going on in Iran. Now, you can believe whatever you want to believe, but that's what I believe. 210-599-5555. It's 210-599-5555. I've only got one more segment left, and I really want to talk with you about that or anything else you want to talk about. 210-599-5555. Trey Ware for Joe Pags on The Joe Pags Show.

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9: What's really going on? 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
10: Nice groove right there. That sounds so good. Hey, it's Thursday, y'all. The weekend is right there. You can see it now. You see, close enough, you can almost taste the weekend. I call Thursdays Friday Eve, because tomorrow's going to be... Just take it easy. And I won't be here tomorrow, but Brother Sean Ron is going to be filling in for Joe Pags tomorrow. It's the Joe Pags Show, and we're live from San Antonio at KTSA, which is the flagship station. And I got a couple more minutes with you, 210-599-5555. Joe's back on Monday. 210-599-5555. How about we head on up to Minnesota? All right, line one is Bob in Minnesota. Trey Ware for Joe Pags. Hey, Bob, what's on your mind?
11: You know, Trump's last term, he bought oil for what, 5 cents a gallon? Remember that? And he buried it and stuck it in barrels and salt mines. And I mean, he had so much oil on storage. And he lost. People got in there, sold the oil. You know, I'm not going to mention names. Now, driving truck, owning 8 trucks, I burn 15,000 gallons a month. And he's in this position.

0: where no matter what he does, he's got a knife in his back. And one thing you don't want is someone to pull that knife out, because then you're going to bleed to death. Because if he went over there and did everything like everybody was saying, and I've said it like you've said it, no, don't blow up his power plant. No, don't blow up this. Don't blow up that. Wait for him neuter himself. That would be the correct word.
1: Implode. Wait for him to implode, which is where they're close to that anyway, and falling apart. You're absolutely right, Rob.
0: Yeah. They're very, very close. They've shut down their oil rigs.
1: Yeah.
0: You know what? They cannot. And to restart their oil rigs. So, you know, that's the thing. I burn a lot of fuel. I've spent $5.75 a gallon. I've spent $4.99 a gallon. I don't care, because this should have happened 47 years ago.
1: Well, that's true. You know, that's absolutely true. And thank you for the call. I got to let you go, Bob, but I appreciate it very much. That was one of the reasons. By the way, the number is 210-599-5555. That was one of the reasons he went to Venezuela, got Maduro out of there, and got the oil. Okay? Remember, just a few weeks before he began this action in February 28th, he went to Venezuela, he got Maduro, he legally got Maduro, by the way, because there was an arrest warrant out for Maduro, and he just executed the arrest warrant. Okay? That's all he did. So, he did it, and he got the oil. We now have the oil flowing from Venezuela, which is oil rich. We have our oil as well. So that's what has held the prices way down on the price of oil in the country. Been amazing to watch. And he did all this because he's quite the thinker. He is a genius. He knows exactly what he's doing. Where do we go from here? I think it's a tightrope about, letting them fall apart on their own, which is what they're doing already. They are imploding as a nation and falling in on themselves, but also controlling the Strait of Hormuz. You control the Strait of Hormuz and you control the whole ball of wax, then they ain't got nothing, as we say in Texas. 210-599-5555, 210-599-5555. I'm going to wrap up where I started today. And that's talking about you and me being normal people with common sense. And what we're watching happen in the Democrat Party right now with, they call themselves socialists. They're not socialists, they're communists. They want to control the means of production, and they want to control you, and they want to control me. So they're a mixture of Islamo-fascist communists. I know that sounds like strange bedfellows, but that's what they are, Islamo-fascist communists. And their ultimate goal is to have so much power over all of us that we will be totally controlled by them. I know this sounds so weird. You know, this is the United States. How did we get here? But it's true. We're there right now, and when they get to D.C., that's exactly what they're going to do. They're not going to D.C. with fidelity to the Constitution. They're going to D.C. to rip apart the Constitution and put in a system that will get rid of capitalism in this country, destroy our economy. Overnight, it'll go away. We'll live in squalor in the streets. They'll take whatever you have, and they'll spread it around amongst themselves, and they will use force and power to pull that off. They're not normal people. They're not. They are power hungry. We are the normal people. John Nolte writes for Breitbart. He uses that term a lot, but we've used it on the radio for years. I remember using it back in the 1990s with a show I did with my dad called The Wear Pair, and we used to talk about normal people, average Americans, just normal people living their lives. And that's what we're talking about. Charlie Kirk, the late, great Charlie Kirk, talked about everything I just laid out to you, from Islamo-fascism to communism to normal people who just want to be left alone to live their lives. Listen to him.
2: The spiritual battle is coming to the West, and the enemies are wokeism or Marxism combining with Islamism to go after what we call the American way of life. And the American way of life is very simple. I want to be able to get married. Buy a home, have kids, allow them to ride their bike till the sun goes down, send them to a good school, have a low-crime neighborhood, not to have my kid be taught the lesbian, gay, transgender garbage in their school.
1: So, you know, the thing is, when you look at normal people, we want to be left alone. We want a small government. We want low taxes. We don't want government taking what we produce and giving it to people who refuse to get off their butts and work. That's what normal people want. And we're talking about common sense, which really the Democrats are out of. They don't have any common sense. They really don't. When you look at where they are today as a party and the people that they are putting into power, there's no common sense. You can't make that make sense, and I don't care who you are. You can't make that make sense. Not one little bit. Just nuts. Absolutely 100% nuts. So, we have November coming. And that's when we can make a difference. That's when we can speak back to this. Those of us of common sense, those of us who consider ourselves normal people. Strong borders, police, prisons, all those things that keep us safe. And yes, boys can't wake up one morning at the age of 7 years old and say, "Hey, mommy, I'm a girl." And then he gets to go shower with the girls. No, that's not common sense, and that's not normal. Honey Boo Boo's sister is now doing content on OnlyFans, charging $100 per clip. Lauren Pumpkin, 26. No thanks. I appreciate the offer, but no thanks. I want to tell you about some Good Samaritans, because we do see a lot of stuff go on in our country. Old man, 70-plus years old, walks into a fast food joint, and he's walking in with his walker, and in the walker there's a basket, and he's got all of his possessions in that basket, including a bag. And as he's walking in, a thug comes flying through the door and tries to run up behind him and grab the bag and knocks the old man down. And he turns to run to the door with the old man's bag, and here comes a group of young men who obviously worked at this fast food joint, and they're chasing the guy who's trying to get away with the old man's bag. The guy turns around, sees those young men chasing him, and he drops the bag and runs out of the store, and the cops just happened to be on that street, and they were able to capture the guy, and that was all turned out all well and good. The old man got his bag back. He was fine after they picked him up off the ground. Yeah, there's still some goodness in America, and I know that's what you represent, because you're a normal person with common sense. Well, I love you, and I appreciate you listening. And make sure you're listening tomorrow, and then on Monday, Joe Pags will be back. If you want to check me out, I'm on X at Trey Ware Show, and I'm on KTSA in San Antonio in the mornings. Have yourself a great day. It's the Joe Pags Show. Bye.
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0: news this hour from Town Hall. I'm Keith Peters in Washington. Police say a man charged with starting one of the wildfires in Spokane, Washington, admitted to the crime.
1: Aaron Farinacci is being charged with first-degree arson for allegedly sparking the Old Trails fire in Spokane. County Detective Michael Drapeau says Farinacci confessed to the crime and planned it for weeks. According to court documents, he looked up the work of a serial arsonist and purchased items to make an incendiary device. Police say Farinacci told them he knew it was going to get bad, but claimed he didn't intend it to grow as much as it did.
2: They were kind of bent over and looked like they were doing something towards the tree line.
1: Resident Paul Child is credited with leading police to the suspect after spotting a man standing by some railroad tracks and acting suspicious.
2: My daughter was sitting on the porch out there, and she says there's a fire.
1: I'm Jennifer King.
0: There's a new AP NORC poll on Americans' views on the impact of extreme heat.
3: A new AP NORC poll finds that Americans are increasingly noticing the impact of extreme heat on their lives. According to the survey, U.S. adults nationally have become more likely to say that extreme heat has had either a major impact or a minor impact on their travel or vacation plans, electricity bills, their sleep, their families' outdoor activities, and more since 2024. Much of that shift was among people who live in the West or Midwest. At the same time, belief in climate change has declined slightly since last year, with Democrats more like than Republicans to say that extreme heat has had a major impact on their lives. I'm Lisa Dwyer.
0: On Wall Street today, the Dow Jones Industrial Average was down by 464 points. The NASDAQ dropping by 15, with the S&P 500 index lower by 13. 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
0: It is the 81st anniversary of the United States atomic bombing of Hiroshima. We hear more on the commemoration of this event from correspondent Donna Warder reporting.
6: A peace bell rang at 8:15 a.m. local time Thursday to mark 81 years ago when the U.S. dropped an atomic bomb on the Japanese city of Hiroshima and 3 days later Nagasaki. Hiroshima's mayor Kazumi Matsui criticized major powers for waging wars. He urged them to stop justifying the possession of nuclear weapons. Downplaying the inhumanity of nuclear weapons and accepting the use of force to pursue one's own prosperity, risk cycles of violent retaliation that could ultimately result in another Hiroshima or Nagasaki. I'm Donna Warder.
0: 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From Washington, I'm Keith Peters. Federal
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14: Night, busy night as always, lots to get to. We're going to talk to a Democratic political strategist next half hour about what's going on with the Democratic Party and the Civil War within the Democratic Party, which is on full display after that primary win. But first, we're going to talk about what happened to and what happened with Dr. Fauci today as he was handed down some interesting conversations today. Christopher Maccioroli is back by popular demand. He's a partner at Silverman, Thompson, and Washington, D.C., and as well as specializes in white-collar crime, government investigations, high-profile congressional hearings, which is why he is here. He's also an assistant U.S. attorney, former U.S. assistant attorney at the U.S. Attorney's Office in the District of Columbia in the Southern District of Florida. Christopher Maccioroli, welcome back to America at Night.
15: It is great to be back and for our second chapter of the events from last week.
14: Yeah, no, the continuing story. So tell me what happened today and explain to people that he invoked his Fifth Amendment rights. How can you be in contempt? And first of all, explain that, and then we can sort of go from there.
15: So the theory by Senator Paul is multifaceted. Number one is that Anthony Fauci, Dr. Fauci, had this very broad pardon given to him by President Biden that covered a number of years, and therefore Senator Paul believed, and especially when he asked particular questions framed within those years, how could he have a Fifth Amendment right if he's already been given a pardon for that conduct? As you heard from last week, a lot of the senators, when Dr. Fauci invoked his Fifth Amendment right 111 times, asked questions like what day of the week it is, what tie you have. Those questions cannot potentially cause you to be charged with a crime. So there are many grounds of which Senator Paul made the referral to the Department of Justice saying that Fauci's 111 invocations of the Fifth Amendment were improper and therefore contempt of Congress by refusing to provide relevant information to the inquiry. There was a vote earlier today purely on party lines, 8-7. Eight Republicans voted yes. 7 Democrats voted no, and it is now being sent over to the Department of Justice. Senator Paul literally carrying it himself and has been received by the Attorney General's office.
14: To use Donald Trump's defense, if they catch you in the simplest of lie, for example, if you thought it was raining and it was sunny, they can bring up charges. So if they were to catch Fauci in the simplest of misstatements or lies, does Joe Biden's pardon cover him for that while testifying in front of Congress?
15: No. So the pardon does not cover future perjury. So the issue being Dr. Fauci's belief that no matter what he says, if he answers the questions truthfully, Rand Paul is so focused on locking him up that regardless of what his statements are, they'll be found or be argued to be false statements which are not covered by the pardon. But in basic legal concepts, if somebody said in 2000, I lied about this and this is the truth, it's covered by the pardon. So there's an element of practicality, an element of politics to it, and obviously both sides have kind of dug in, and this is going to be litigated in federal court in D.C. if the Attorney General makes the decision to bring criminal charges in the District of Columbia. I personally believe that will not happen any time before the election, given, you know, how tight the Senate is going to be and the House of Representatives, that if this occurs, it would occur after the election. I will tell you this, because it's been referred over by the committee, it does not matter if Congress changes party hands. When there's a new Congress sworn in January, that referral is still legitimate, and the Attorney General in the last 2 years of the Trump administration can bring criminal charges if he wants to.
14: Christopher Macciarelli with us here the second time talking about Dr. Fauci, go-to guy, well-experienced in all of this. Rand Paul is bypassing a full vote of the Senate. Can he do that, and has that been done in the past?
15: So that is a million-dollar question. It's going to be litigated. The Democrats said this has never happened before, but just because procedurally it's not been done before doesn't make it a constitutional violation. The Attorney General is going to say if they're aware of any criminal conduct, there's a vote of a committee and a referral of a committee, the refusal to provide answers, the Attorney General could believe there is no good faith basis for the invocation of the privilege, and therefore go forward with the criminal charges. Defense attorneys will be making that argument. Historically, due process, the full value of the Congress getting behind a particular vote, that was not done here. It was purely done out of the committee because Senator Paul knew the filibuster. You were not going to be able to get seven more Democrats to get you over to 60 in order to have the full Senate support the contempt.
14: Christopher Macciarelli, the pardon is federal, and this is a federal immunity, federal situation. What about the state? If he says something in Washington, D.C., can't he be gone after by a state, and that pardon does not represent or does not protect him from any state charges?
15: You are 100% correct, and that's what the defense attorneys were arguing, or I think they were arguing when last Wednesday they advised their client to assert the Fifth Amendment right 111 times, is that you could be brought by a state charge. Now, at that point, everyone thought it was theoretical. And sure, you know, a state could bring charges, but we haven't heard anything. That has changed in 7 days since Fauci appeared before Congress. Three separate states, Florida, West Virginia, and Louisiana, have opened up investigations as to Dr. Fauci, and therefore his defense attorneys could say, not only was this theoretical, there is obviously now three state investigations, and because of the political nature of this, we think it was appropriate for Dr. Fauci to assert his Fifth Amendment rights.
14: So, just so everybody understands, Biden's pardon only covers federal. It doesn't cover states. So if Ron DeSantis, governor of Florida, wants to go after him for something he did during the COVID years that's covered federally by Biden's pardon, the state can certainly go after him for that same charge in state court.
15: Absolutely. There is no immunity. There is no pardon. There's no protections to Dr. Fauci absent the statute of limitations and some argument that a Florida statute was not violated by his statements to the nation in D.C. years ago. But you're absolutely correct. The federal pardon does not protect against state prosecutions.
14: Should the Republicans be worried about, be careful what you wish for because you just might get it when the shoe's on the other foot and they have a Republican testifying, taking the fifth, they might wiggle their way out and actually take away and strip away someone's Fifth Amendment rights?
15: 100%. What is good for the goose is good for the gander. If the House changes next year, and for whatever reason, every Trump official is brought before a House committee and refuses to answer, whether it be on executive privilege, Steve Bannon, Peter Navarro, They could be referred to the Department of Justice. They probably won't act upon it for the next 2 years. But if the administration changes, then you ultimately have issues where you have just a majority of a committee sending to the Department of Justice referrals for contempt. And contempt is one of those statutes, as we know from those cases, that has a mandatory minimum of 30 days of incarceration and a maximum of 1 year. So people will do time if they are convicted before a D.C. jury of contempt.
14: This is going, as you said, they're walking it over through the Department of Justice, which is Todd Blanche and Jeanine Pirro. So a sympathetic attorney general, which is sort of, I guess, good for Rand Paul. One more time, Chris, how do you see this playing out? Game plan this out for me.
15: I see this playing out is that Todd Blanche and the Department of Justice and either the Public Integrity Section of Maine Justice or the U.S. Attorney's Office will do a deep dive into this, meaning they will take as much time as possible and ensure that nothing happens before the election. They do not want to ruffle any feathers by having, you know, half the country think that this is, you know, totalitarianism or Trump going after Dr. Fauci. And so they will sit on it, and obviously after the election, they'll evaluate whether they want to bring charges or not. I ultimately see this, as we talked about last week, the Attorney General is not going to bring this before a D.C. judge or a D.C. jury and set up what would be either another, you know, claim that the Department of Justice violated procedures by bringing the case, or ultimately a jury refusing to go ahead with the Trump administration's request for prosecution on kind of political grounds, given the makeup of the D.C. demographics and ideology. So that's how I see this playing out. But it's going to be interesting. It's going to be a lot of, you know, litigation back and forth. But it ultimately requires the Attorney General to pull the trigger. And I don't see that happening anytime before November.
14: I mean, if they really wanted to get Dr. Fauci to answer the questions truthfully and to truly get to the bottom of what exactly happened so we know what happened, shouldn't they give Dr. Fauci some type of immunity from his testimony so he could then testify freely and we could find out the answers?
15: Absolutely, but that removes what Senator Paul ultimately wanted, was, you know, some prosecution and incarceration, with the exception of if the defense attorneys for Dr. Fauci are smart, and I know they are smart, they're going to say, regardless of your immunity, that doesn't protect us from the three states that currently have investigations as to our clients, so we're still asserting a Fifth Amendment right.
14: So the sad reality is, as we mentioned the other day, we're really not going to get to the bottom of what happened because of all of this theater going on. It's great theater. It's fantastic to watch. It sure is high drama, but we're never going to get any answers to what actually happened.
15: We're going to get no answers from Dr. Fauci, and this is going to be litigated in the public newspapers with now the cell phone of Dr. Fauci being uncovered, breaking into that, looking at the contents of that, and seeing what else messages, screenshots, selfies that Dr. Fauci may have taken with celebrities, and then put that up in the news or in another hearing, and it's going to be litigated in the public without any kind of Q&A that would help us in the future dealing with similar situations and how the government reacts to pandemics.
14: Yeah, it's a great theater. There's no question about it. And they're going to, Dr. Fauci is going to be through the gristmill. In terms of answers, they are going to be light on the answers. Christopher Macciarelli, partner with Silverman Thompson, thanks for joining us, as always. And I do reserve the right to call you back at any time. So stay close and stay in the country. How about that?
15: I appreciate it. Always a pleasure.
14: You got it. Chris Macciarelli with us, who is a partner at Silverman and Thompson. He is a former U.S. attorney, assistant U.S. attorney, and in the U.S. Attorney's Office in the District of Columbia and the Southern District of Florida. He specializes in white-collar criminal cases, government investigations, and high-profile congressional hearings. Probably the perfect guy to talk to about all of this. Hey, we are just getting started. The phone numbers and the text line. Don't forget to text. As we have these guests, you can certainly text in your questions, and I'll try and work them into the conversation, and or if you have a comment. 1-844-2-McGraw, 1-844-262-4729. We are just getting started. America at Night, back in a moment.
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12: That's right, a group known especially for their couch-snuggling, ball-chasing, face-licking, tail-wagging, backyard-hanging, and of course, companionship.
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14: Where conservatives find their voice. The Voice of Texas. is America at Night with McGraw Millhaven.
15: Hey, there was some breaking news as we were coming on the air tonight. A New Mexico judge has ordered Facebook to pay $942 million to address the harm it does to children from their social media platforms. That's right. A New Mexico judge ordered Meta, which is the parent company of Facebook, to pay more than $900 million and limit the time young people in the state of New Mexico can spend on its app. Listen to this. The judge said Thursday that Meta must create a $567 million fund in addition to paying $375 million in civil penalties that the judge previously ordered. The company also must enact certain safety features, such as limiting the amount of time underage users in the state spend on Facebook and Instagram. They also need to hide the numbers of likes or photos for such people and disclosing to users their risks of its platforms. And that's just New Mexico. I think there are something like 35 or 40 other states who are also suing Facebook for similar reasons. We had, when this story first popped up a couple months ago, we had a couple of one of the lawyers who was on the case in California, and they think they have found the loophole to go after these social media companies. It's not what you post on there, but it is state consumer protection laws. And that's how they're getting around those tech immunity deals written by Congress. And so this is just the first. I'm sure Facebook will challenge it and appeal it, so we'll see how this all turns out. But interesting note that the judge, by the way, this is less than what the defense wanted. The defense wanted more money, so the judge only fined them $942 million as opposed to more. So stay tuned for that. We'll hear more about that in the next coming days. Hey, stay right there. We know about Abdul El-Sayed and the Democratic primary victory up in Michigan. And it is true that the Democratic Party's civil war is on full display. We're going to come back and talk to a former congressional aide, now political strategist. He's also the co-host of a podcast that's getting a lot of attention. We'll come back and talk with him about what in the world is going on in the Democratic Party, and are there really Democratic socialists taking over the party, and where does the party go from here? Almost a carbon copy of what we're seeing in the Republican Party with the MAGA takeover. So we'll do that here in just a minute. Stay right there. Don't forget text messages, 1-844-2-McGraw. America at Night, back in a moment.
14: This is America at Night with McGraw-Millhaven.

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9: All right, with the primary win by the Democratic Socialist in Michigan, what does that mean for the Democratic Party? A CNN poll released this week reported that 34% of Democrats and Democratic-leaning adults identify as Democratic Socialists. 34% of the party identifies as Democratic Socialists. To talk about it is a political strategist, media commentator, and senior advisor who was once a former Republican congressional aide and now is a Democratic strategist and a senior advisor to the Lincoln Project. He's got a podcast out there called Party Lines Podcast, Kurt Bardella. Kurt, welcome to America at Night. Thanks for joining us.
10: Hey, thank you so much for having me.
9: You got it. You've had a journey and a half, so I'd like to tap into that and ask you those questions at some point. But let's talk about this whole civil war in the Democratic Party. We've seen it in the Republican Party. Is that what we're seeing in the Democratic Party with this victory up in Michigan?
10: I think so. It was one thing when we saw some of these, disagreements within the party contained to spaces like New York or California. That's where you would expect it. But once you get into a state like Michigan, that is of such political importance that the Democratic Party just recently announced that Michigan was going to be one of the earliest states in the primary calendar for the presidential election in 2028. Once that these fights bleed into those type of states with that level of prominence within the Democratic Party, that speaks volumes. And it very much reminds me of what I got to witness up close and personal back when I was a Republican, when the Tea Party wave happened in 2010, and I was at the House Oversight Committee working for Daryl Issa, and a number of those Tea Partiers who ended up becoming congressmen were featured in our committee, and they were among the best communicators in all of politics. And that's the common thread that I'm seeing with some of these very left, socialist-aligned Democratic candidates, is say what you want about their politics, they are incredibly talented communicators, and I always say when it comes to politics, much like sports, game recognizes game, and there's no substitute for talent. And if you're running right now against someone who is a talented communicator, who is anti-establishment, who isn't a Beltway insider, that can be a recipe for success no matter which side of the aisle you're on.
9: Do you think this Abdul El-Sayed's got a shot in Michigan to pull this off?
10: Well, I think the answer to that question comes down to really what this election is about. And it's about whether or not the word socialism or socialist scares you more as a voter than the frustration you might have about some of the under-promised expectations that you have for what Republican rule would look like. If you are more upset about the war in Iran resulting in higher gas prices, if you're upset that the cost of living is still too high, if you're upset that Democrats, are to the left, but Republicans have promised an economic boon that just hasn't materialized for most of America. Like, you're going to have to decide, socialism scares you, or not making any progress on your pocketbook scares you. We'll see which one wins, but that's really what this election will be about. And I do think that any person who can win a Democratic primary in Michigan against someone who had the entire backing of the Democratic Party establishment, who had, more money than you times like eight, and you still win, that is a formidable candidate, and that person always has a chance.
9: It seems like the Democratic Party is getting a lot of their socialist energy from the younger voter. Is that a fair statement?
10: Absolutely. I mean, I think generationally speaking, the generation that comes next is always generally more progressive than their parents. I think that's just kind of a natural thing that happens. Someone speaking here who has two kids. That's just one of those things that happens in life. But there's no doubt that there is this under 30 group that they're priced out of being able to buy their first starter home, which means they're delayed in being able to start and afford a family. The jobs that you expect to get when you do the right thing, you get the good grades, you get to college, you get your degree, those jobs aren't there the way they were for my generation, certainly. And so the frustration builds, and at some point you look around and go, you know what? None of this is working for me, so why would I go along to get along with a system that just is failing over and over and over again? And ultimately when that happens, the next generation takes things in a completely different pendulum. There's an overcorrection that happens, and I think we're seeing that play out in the Democratic Party side right now.
9: Let's talk about that overcorrection. Certainly I see a yin and a yang, right? Obama begets Trump, right? Bush begets Biden. Mm-hmm. I understand that. But these Democratic Socialists today, and I don't mean that as a derogatory term, that's what they're calling themselves.
10: That's what they're calling themselves, yeah.
9: Right, yeah. They are openly calling for abolishing prisons, abolishing the Pentagon. Cori Bush's main source of jobs in her district was Boeing. And she was calling for the defunding of the Pentagon. Shocking, she lost. But

0: I mean, they are openly defiant about, you know, doing away with the Supreme Court, wanting to do away with the presidency, wanting to do away with prisons. I don't see how that becomes a mainstream idea when it comes to America.
1: Yeah, and I'll tell you, the flip side of that, you know, and I've been really thinking about this because I think it's an important conversation. If, big if, but if some of these candidates like Syed in Michigan end up winning, what does that tell us about where the Republican Party is right now as well? That they lost someone like Mike Rogers, who is about as establishment, and I mean that in a good way, by the way, you know, incredible foreign policy, intelligence credentials, you know, solid Republican, a Mitt Romney Republican in many ways, in my opinion. What does it say about the Republican Party if he loses to a socialist in Michigan? My God, like, that is how unpopular the Republican Party has become, that the American people in the electorate were willing to roll the dice on a few self-identified socialists because they're so disgusted by what they've seen from Donald Trump and the Republican Party. Like, there's a flip side to that, and I think that's a really important conversation, because I'll tell you what, if Syed wins in Michigan and beats Mike Rogers, that probably means Sue Collins goes down to Maine. That probably means Tallarico is within earshot of flipping Texas against Ken Paxton. If that's the direction that they go, that also says a lot about the Republican Party right now as it does about the Democratic Party.
0: Sure, but there's one big if for all those other dominoes to fall. I don't even think Tallarico, even though the polls are somewhat favorable for him in Texas, I'll believe Texas when I see it. I don't see Abdul El Sayed, God love the guy, winning in Michigan. It's a purple state. If you were in New York, if you were in California, if you're in a much more bluer state, okay, I could see that sort of carrying the day. But she put up a pretty valiant effort. The polls had him winning by, you know, 16, 17, 18 points. He won by 1%. So I don't know how accurate the polls are. It could be a drubbing in a state that the Democrats could have won if they would have put up a more traditional Democrat.
1: I think that's possible, but there's a flip side to that too, which is in midterm elections, and we've seen this now since 2018, when Donald Trump's name isn't on the ballot, Republican turnout plummets, Democrats overperform. That is just a statistical reality of every election we have had since 2016. When Trump's not there, Republicans have a real problem with turnout. And when I look at the outcome of primaries, if you're a Democrat running right now, if you have the base with you, because midterms are all about who can get their side to show up the most, because most people are not inclined to participate, frankly, and I can't really blame them when you look at the options out there a lot of times. It comes down to which side gets their base to really turn out, to show up, to show out. And it's a lot easier of a climb to make when you are the base favorite, like Syed is in Michigan, versus the alternative. If Stevens had won, Haley Stevens had won, she would have had a real problem getting the base to motivate and turn out, because they would have felt very sour about it. It reminds me very much of the dynamic that Hillary Clinton found herself in when she won the nomination. A lot of Bernie voters, when it came to the election, they sat out. You look at the precinct drop in turnout in the 2016 general election, some of the biggest drops were in the most left progressive Bernie Sanders aligned districts, like in Wisconsin, that they just stayed home because they were so disgusted with the outcome. Syed's not going to have that problem. And I don't know that Mike Rogers is a big enough personality to inspire Republicans to turn out and vote in droves in a midterm off-year election when there's nothing else on the ballot at stake.
0: Let's talk Bernie Sanders, because he's an interesting character. Donald Trump has tried to reach out to Bernie Sanders voters on numerous occasions, has been very sympathetic to Bernie Sanders voters, actually been very friendly to Mondami in New York. But we're talking this democratic socialist sort of philosophy that's sort of gaining some traction. It's a form of populism, I guess. There's populism on the right and there's populism on the left. And Donald Trump has some, I don't, we call it socialist ideas and or populist ideas, but he's talked about defunding the FBI. He has taken equity stakes in numerous tech companies. I want to say the last check, it was $27 billion of tax dollars into tech companies, into 30 different tech companies. That is a form of socialism. And so as we're seeing these two parties, even though

0: Bernie Sanders Democratic Socialist side of things right now, because they generally accept the premise that, hey, we're getting a pretty raw deal here. Wages are pretty stagnant. We're being asked to do more with less. It's getting harder to succeed and achieve the American dream. And all they see are the same people in office and go like, yeah, that's not right. That doesn't sit well with me. And so the president has done a really good job marshaling that energy and making it feel like it's an us versus them mentality. And Bernie Sanders and really his direct disciple and you know, Zohra Mamdani have also channeled that very effectively. And again, the I get the stuff about defund the police and expanding the court or all these kind of more radical positions. But the fundamental heartbeat of democratic socialism is an economic argument. And that economic argument is very close in vocabulary and feeling and sentiment to the way that Donald Trump has won the working class in America as well.
1: Yeah, you know, it's the most underreported story during the Trump years is the people who voted for Obama and voted for Trump. He made inroads mm-hmm. with Latinos. He made inroads with blacks. He made inroads with all sorts of people because they believed his economic message. And those are the ones who are probably most upset with him right now because of the higher inflation and the war in Iran and some of the tariffs that have hurt some of the working class people. And, you know, prices not going down like it said it would. But that working class core that the Democratic Party is been losing over the last number of years tried to reach out and Donald Trump tapped into that vein. And there were a lot of Democrats who crossed over and voted for him these last couple of elections.
0: Yeah, I mean, it's an interesting, you know, back and forth that you have when you have a Barack Obama voter who voted for Donald Trump, who also voted for Joe Biden, you know, in the COVID election, as I call it, but then went back to Donald Trump in 2024, and those people are truly up for grabs right now. And in these midterm elections especially, those truly swing voters are absolutely, you know, in play. And that is where the left socialist argument can resonate a little bit and gain some ground in areas that, again, Republicans would be making a very big mistake if they just kind of cast it off as, oh, these radical socialist kids today, and didn't take it seriously as a political threat, because it very much is.
1: Kurt Bardella, real quick, I have a couple more questions, but where can people find your podcast?
0: Oh, Party Lines Podcast is on social media, on YouTube. Just type it in. I host it with my favorite Republican commentator, Aaron McGuire, who you see oftentimes on Fox News.
1: Okay, good. Kurt, so if Abdul al-Sayed loses in Michigan, I don't see the Democratic Socialists getting any chance in 2028. This might be their one chance that the establishment Democrats say, all right, we'll give you a shot and let's see how you do. But if he doesn't deliver, I don't think they're going to take any chances come 2028.
0: It would be, in a very convoluted way, a gift to the future Democratic Party, the one that wants to win the presidency in 2028. If some of these folks lose this time down, just to put it to bed, just to say, hey, you shot your shot and you airballed it and we lost the seat that we should have won and we came up short getting the Senate majority and we underperformed in a political environment that could not have possibly been more favorable and you guys got your way and yes, and you blew it. Sit down, shut up. We don't want to hear from you again. We're going in a different direction. Sometimes that's what you need to have happen if you want to win the big picture races out there that we're going to be having come 2028. And the centrist in me hopes that actually happens.
1: Well, you know, the Republican Party should have a couple of senators from Georgia that are Republicans. And they might lose that Texas seat because of the Tea Party / MAGA wing and their unbending nature. So we'll see if the Democrats make some of those same mistakes. Kurt Bardella, good stuff, political strategist, co-host of the podcast Party Lines, former Republican, now senior advisor to the Lincoln Project. Kurt, we'd love to have you back on. Thanks for checking in.
0: Anytime. Thanks for having me.
1: You got it. America at Night, back in a moment.
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11: Hey, did you know that Americans spoke more words in 2005 than in 2019? There's a new study that says that we are speaking less and less. Not to our wife or our husband or our children or our coworkers, but to everybody else. We open up the Starbucks app, we order our latte, we get in the car, we go through the drive-thru, they give us our cup, we say thank you, and we're on our way. Whereas years ago, you walked in, hey, how you doing, Joe, good to see you. Hey, how's your kid doing? Where's the newspaper? Boy, did you see the game last night? How you doing? Yeah, give me a latte, give me a coffee, two sugars. All right, you sit down, you have a nice chat, you open the door for somebody, how are you? You smile, you're nice. It's a very different world. We call that weak ties, and we're losing that connection as a society. We're going to come back and talk to a psychiatrist about that next hour. And it's Thursday. Bill Cleveland had an event tonight. He had a book signing event. We'll go and see how that book signing went. He is our travel correspondent, and he checks in with us every Thursday. Don't forget, the whole show gets turned into a podcast each and every night. We got plenty of phone calls next hour. 1-844-2-McGraw, plenty of text messages, and don't forget about the voicemails. People have been lacking on these voicemails. Why don't you step up the game a little bit? Kind of embarrassing last night or two. I haven't been getting a lot of voicemails. Stay right there. We're just getting started on a Thursday night. Our executive director is Alex Hinton. Our engineer tonight is Richard Good. I'm McGraw-Millhaven, and this is America at Night on Westwood One.
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18: News this hour from Town Hall. I'm Jason Walker. President Trump is moving to curb eligibility to birthright citizenship, signing a pair of executive orders Thursday after the Supreme Court rejected an earlier attempt. Here's White House Deputy Chief of Staff Stephen Miller.
19: The idea that people come here pretending to be a tourist, pretending to be a visitor, saying they want to go to Disneyland, they want to go visit a monument or go to a national park, but the real reason they're here is to have a child, to make that child an automatic citizen, leave our country, and then have a U.S. citizen child. It gives them access under this broken system to welfare benefits, ultimately to the voting booth, and all the other rights and privileges that belong solely to Americans. So That practice of birth tourism is, as of the signing of this order, hereby banned.
18: And the president says he believes his latest actions will indeed be constitutional. Longtime lawmaker is making some progress now in his bid to overcome illness and return to the job. Here's Ed Donahue.
20: Kentucky Republican Senator Mitch McConnell says he's leaving a rehabilitation center and will continue his recovery from home. The 84-year-old former Senate Majority Leader was first admitted to a hospital almost 2 months ago. McConnell disclosed weeks later he fell and was undergoing physical therapy. He gave no specific date for his return to the Capitol, but senators are expected to leave Washington soon for the traditional August recess. McConnell's absence shrinks the Republican majority in the Senate. He is determined to finish out his seventh term, which ends in January. Ed Donahue, Washington.
18: A New Mexico court ordering Instagram and Facebook parent company Meta to pay $567 million to address harms to young people from the platforms. Order comes in the second phase of a landmark trial in the social media giant. More on these stories, townhall.com.
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18: Myanmar's military ruler visiting neighboring Thailand. Here's the BBC's Jonathan Head.
33: Ever since he launched his coup, Min Aung Hlaing has been an international pariah, accused of crimes against humanity and of destroying Myanmar's democracy. Now Thailand has invited the coup leader for a two-day official visit, a decision criticized by human rights groups as giving legitimacy to a brutal military regime. The Thai government argues that it must re-engage with Myanmar to address problems along their shared border. But there's also a recognition that Min Aung Hlaing's position has become much stronger thanks to the support he's had from China.
18: Ugandan authorities have gained parliamentary approval to deploy troops to Gaza as part of an international force. This marks Uganda's first public indication of its overall willingness to join the International Stabilization Force for Gaza. Breaking news and analysis, townhall.com.
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2: Westwood One presents America at Night. Here's your host, McGraw-Milhaven.
3: Well, ever since the pandemic, I think we've learned that human communications is kind of important. And when that's taken away, things go absolutely haywire. And we certainly saw that during the pandemic, where those human connections, we were all isolated in our own homes. And who knows what happened? We're still trying to deal with the effects of that. There are studies coming out saying that we just don't communicate. We just don't interact with other humans the way we used to just a few years ago. To talk about it is a professor of psychology and neuroscience at Brigham Young University and the lead scientific author on a U.S. Surgeon General's advisory on social connections, Dr. Julianne Holtz-Lunstad. Doctor, welcome to America at Night.
4: Thank you. Glad to be here.
3: You got it. Talk about this for a second and talk about what scientists and what studies are starting to find out about our interactions with other humans.
4: Yeah, what we're seeing is that we are disconnected in a number of ways. You know, we've heard a lot about, a so-called loneliness epidemic, but it goes really beyond loneliness. We are isolated and disengaged across a number of indicators. So, for example, the Social Connection in America survey looked at a nationally representative sample of U.S. adults, and what we found was that 72%, so nearly three-quarters of Americans, rarely get together with the people that they care about. Another 67% report never participating in clubs or groups or organizations, so not engaging in any way with others. So we're seeing that people are spending more time in isolation, less communication. We are disconnected in a variety of ways.
3: It's really interesting. Are we seeing it more with young people, middle-aged, older people? Where is this being affected most?
4: Great question. So first off, we see it across age groups, but we do tend to see higher rates among younger people. For a long time, this was, you know, disconnection, isolation was thought to be primarily an older adult issue, and yet we're seeing younger people across numerous studies showing some of the highest rates of loneliness, but also high rates of disengagement as well.
3: And so what, I don't mean this to be as negative as it sounds, but so what? So we're I'm texting my friends and not going to meet them out for a beer on a Friday night. I'm not joining the knitting club. I'm not in a book club. So what? Why does that matter?
4: You know, I'm glad you asked that because this, you know, perfectly captures what we have taken for granted for so long. We assume that our social connections with others, might be some kind of perk and not essential. And yet we have really, really robust evidence that it impacts nearly every aspect of life, including life itself. So some of my most well-known research shows that when people lack social connection, this is associated with an increased risk for earlier mortality, comparable to other well-known risk factors, including smoking up to 15 cigarettes per day. So we know that it can increase our risk for earlier death, but it also increases our risk for cardiovascular disease, stroke, type 2 diabetes. It increases our risk for cognitive decline, Alzheimer's disease. It increases our risk for depression. It also, and conversely, of course, when we are more socially connected, not only do we have better quality of life, live longer, but it also is shown to be associated with greater productivity and economic and prosperity kinds of outcomes as well.
3: You're just basically saying that the human was built for social interaction for thousands and thousands of years, and now with the phone, we've cut that off and our bodies can't handle it.
4: Absolutely. I mean, if you think about it, throughout human history, we have

0: needed others to survive, and our brains have adapted to expect social proximity, being part of a group, and our biology responds in a way that when we are alone or when we're not with other trusted people, it in essence acts in a way that is preparing for some kind of threat, or at least needs to be more active to meet the demands of everyday life. And that, of course, has cascading effects on our physiology and puts us at increased risk. And now these new technologies are, in essence, kind of simulating that, right? And so it's making us think we're fulfilling that need without actually fulfilling that need. So it can dampen the signal, much like, you know, dampening a hunger or thirst signal without actually getting any food or water.
1: Yeah, Dr. Julianne Holt-Lunstad is our guest, professor of psychology and neuroscience at Brigham Young University. You don't have to go too far, doctor, and you are a world-class scientist. You don't have to be a world-class scientist to see the results of this, right? You see these radicalized children doing all sorts of terrible things. You see these radicalized adults shooting up innocent concerts and things like that, even down to just people who seemed normal at some point, and now they're not, and or schools that are banning these phones and saying, even 6 months later, they're seeing a drastic change in the children's behavior because they're not constantly on their phones.
0: Yeah, I mean, you mentioned this idea of it being linked to more antisocial, even aggressive and violent kinds of outcomes. And in fact, if you think about the fact that humans most fundamental need is to survive and motive to survive, when we're isolated and we need to look out for these threats in our environment, we're less likely to trust other people. We're less likely to trust institutions. And that can lead us to behave in very defensive ways. And so we're seeing this play out in terms of radicalization, extremism, and targeted violence. And so we understand the problem well. Now the challenge is, how do we reconnect society, rebuild this, and so that we can minimize some of these consequences. And so some of the things that you mentioned, like the policies around phones, are one step, but it's going to take lots of steps across every sector of society in order to really truly address this, and every single one of us plays a role.
1: Yeah, it's not just sitting down and having dinner with the family, right? You're talking about joining the sewing club or joining a book club or getting out and going to the woodworking fair, the actual human interaction of actually going to get a cup of coffee as opposed to ordering it on your phone and going to the drive-thru. Are you saying something as simple as that changes our brains?
0: Yeah, I mean, all of those, you know, getting IRL, right, in real life, we've got to start really participating, engaging. And yes, it's important in those really close relationships, but it's also important to foster connections to groups and to people with different backgrounds than yourself and to neighbors and to coworkers. We see that across these different types of relationships that different people can bring and fulfill different kinds of needs in our lives and bring different kinds of benefits. And so we need to really think about the variety in our lives, just like we would think about the variety in our diet, and prioritize that because it's so critical.
1: You know, it's so interesting in a quaint level, right? We so want to go back to that time when you went down to the corner store and got the newspaper and you talked to the guy, and every day you talked about the ball game last night and you got your coffee and you saw Mrs. Jones walking her dog and you know you were mowing your yard and stopped to talk to the neighbors. We yearn for that stuff, but you're saying our actions are cutting those things off.
0: Well, it's, you know, when we think about what is actually getting in the way, it's lots of things. And we have created, you know, modern society has created a way of life

0: that has become very convenient and comfortable to be in isolation. We can order all of our groceries online and never see someone at the local store. We can stream all of our entertainment from home without ever leaving. We can do most of our, we can do work remote. We can even do remote healthcare visits. And I'm not saying that these don't come with other kinds of advantages, but they have, in essence, made it really convenient to be in isolation. And, it's ironic that many of these tools, of course, they had existed before the pandemic, but they became widespread as a means of coping with isolation and now are reinforcing isolation. And so we really need to get out of our comfort zones. Just like sometimes it's a little bit uncomfortable to start an exercise routine or be physically active. Even if it's a little bit uncomfortable, we need to be more socially active because the long-term benefits are going to far outweigh any uncomfortableness in the beginning.
1: You know, that's what church was for. It's not just a religious experience. It's also a social experiment, but also experience. But also Rotary Club and Kiwanis Club and the Masons, right? Those were all of these sort of interconnections where people yearn for that type of stuff. It's really very interesting. You know, the other thing, too, is they say, when seniors go into a retirement community, one of the biggest things they've got to fight is that isolationism. And so they get them out of their room, they get them playing with, going to plays and museums and things like that to get them interacting. And it seems like that's now gone from having to worry about the seniors, but having to worry about all of us. Doctor, are there, other than just putting down your phone and talking to people, is there any other advice you would give to us?
0: Yeah, I would say make it part of your routine because we know that relationships take time not only to develop but to maintain. And so we need to have some kind of consistency. And so whether that's, weekly church attendance or monthly book club attendance or the, daily run club or a daily phone call to a friend, we need to have social connection as part of our daily routines, our regular routines, because that consistency matters. And so if you can just do, even add one thing to your daily routine to make time for that, it'll make a difference.
1: Dr. Julian Holt Lundstad is a professor of psychology and neuroscience at Brigham Young University and the lead scientific author of the U.S. Surgeon General's Advisory on Social Connection. Doctor, thank you for a fascinating conversation. Good luck, and thanks for checking in.
0: Thank you.
1: You got it. Interesting, right? How many times you pick up your phone, you're waiting on a bus, you pick up your phone, and you're playing a stupid game, and years ago, you'd probably end up making a nice conversation, chit-chat with the person next to you. But no, let me put my headphones on and not talk to you. How many times have you seen, I've seen this so many times it scares me, where you see four people at lunch, and all four people are on their phone, talking to some, right? So you're in the middle of lunch with four people at a table, and all four people are on their phones, talking, conversing, or posting something for other people who aren't with them. I'm guilty too. I get it. I oftentimes put your phone down. I get it. It's like crack. There's no question about it. It is interesting. Interesting stuff. All right. America at Night. Back in a moment.
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8: One of our biggest problems today is that we are afraid to have others challenge our mindset, and therefore we avoid topics that can lead to challenging conversations. At a young age, we're told not to talk about anything that's remotely divisive. 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It's important to be able to see the other sides of things in order to form an opinion and choose what's best for you. 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
12: Stay right there. We're going to check in with Bill Clubman. Bill on the road every Thursday night. And then tomorrow night, we've got Matt Wolf's going to be joining us. Lots going on in the world of entertainment and movies and all that. So we'll check in with Matt Wolf tomorrow. But Bill Clubman, Bill on the road coming up. Straight ahead. Got some text messages. Let's check in with the text messages. 1-844-2-McGraw. 1-844-2-McGraw. 262-4729. Is it okay to talk about Fauci and the reflecting pool? What about Epstein files? How come no one's talking about that? Pensacola, Florida checks in. Have you heard the conspiracy theory about the forest fires in Oregon, Canada, and in Europe were set by climate change radicals, hoping the smoke created would be a way to affect the climate? Maybe look for a guest who could address the issue. I have not heard any credible evidence of that. But, of course, if it does turn out to be credible evidence, it's certainly a news story, and I'm sure we'll touch on it at some point. Pittsburgh, Pennsylvania, talking about our dreams from last night. I had a dream often that I blew off a class and didn't attend, and I'm going to fail. It's been repeated throughout my life. There are also the naked dreams, too. I don't think I've had any naked dreams. Maybe once in a while I've had a naked dream, but I wasn't the one that was naked, if you know what I mean. But that dream of not graduating, coming one credit short, and I thought I took that class. Oh, I thought I took that test. Oh no, wait, I dropped that class. I didn't get an F. That dreams, man, you wake up so real. Sometimes those dreams are so real. And you wake up in a cold sweat. You're like, oh, my goodness, right? So you robbed a bank, and you're like, why would I rob a bank? Very bizarre. Pittsburgh, Pennsylvania checks in. You're spot on, McGraw. I applaud you. Thank you very much. Missouri checks in. Hey, McGraw, I watched the documentary on Hope Solo on Netflix. When was the last time you talked to your friend Hope Solo? Yeah, Hope Solo used to come on the show quite a bit. I've lost touch with her. She got married. She moved up to Washington. And I always liked Hope Solo. You know why? Because Hope Solo was a free spirit. And she was not shy about telling you what she thought. And Hope Solo, I know she's been in the news and had some scrapes along the way. And, you know, you tend to do that when you're somewhat a free spirit, if you will. But I always liked Hope Solo. And I even though I haven't talked to her in a while, I wish her well. And I hope she's found a way after soccer. But she was one of the greatest female goalies in the history of women's soccer. But she's a free spirit. And don't ask her a question if you don't want to hear the answer, right? if you don't want to hear the answer, don't ask her the question. No, we had some fun together with Hope Solo, right? One of those people who come in and out of your life like busboys in a restaurant. She was on the show quite a bit, and then her life went one way, my life went the other way, but for a time we were pretty good buds. Stay right there. We're going to talk to Bill on the road next. America at Night. Don't go anywhere.
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12: All right, every Thursday we check in with Bill Cleveland. He is a travel reporter. He's also been deputized as America at Night's travel correspondent. And he joins us each and every Thursday to talk about the world of travel. Good morning and good evening, Bill Cleveland.
25: Do I get my own parking spot for having that title, or what do I get out of
12: no,
25: that?
12: No. You get nothing. You get a lanyard. I'll send you a lanyard. How about that?
25: A lanyard? Do you know how many people have no idea what a lanyard is?
12: Yes.
25: But you're in this business, you know. But yeah.
12: But the two people who know what a lanyard is, they thought that was funny.
25: Yeah, that's good. You can't forget those people.
12: No, you can't forget the lanyard faction of the show. What were you doing tonight? Are you on a book tour? What were you doing tonight?
25: I did a last minute stop in a little town called Breeze, Illinois. Have you ever heard of Breeze, Illinois?
12: I have heard of Breeze, Illinois. Yeah, it's a really small little town just outside of St. Louis.
25: It is a very small town, about an hour away. from St. Louis. When you leave St. Louis, you go east and look for a cornfield, and you'll find it. And I was there like 10 years ago when I had my very first book, 100 Things to Do in America Before You Die. And I got an email from the very nice young lady who's their librarian, I guess, and she sent me an email a few weeks ago and said, is there any chance you could

0: come by and do your presentation here. And I said, oh, yeah, so we made it work. And so that was tonight. And so, yeah, so I had an hour-long drive back to the St. Louis area. I've been spending some time with my dad this summer. And so I literally just pulled in here. So, yeah, that's where I was.
1: How many people showed up to the Breeze Library for your presentation?
0: 30 people, maybe, something like that. Okay. I mean, McGraw, it is a tiny town. It really is a small town. And they were very nice. Now, here's what I've discovered. Well, there are two things. First of all, I don't want to drive at night anymore. Done.
1: Getting old.
0: I don't know if everybody has this epiphany at a certain age, but I don't want to do that. I don't want to drive at night anymore. I don't trust anybody on the road. I don't like those beaming. Everybody's got these lights that are, you know, like they belong on a airport runway. Like they shine it in your face. I don't want to do that anymore.
1: Well, hold on a second. Were you driving on a two-lane highway or were you driving on an interstate? It's two different things.
0: Well, both. Coming from the tiny town of Breeze, I was on a little country road and then a little, like a state highway, and then I was on 64 headed back to St. Louis. But it doesn't matter. I just don't, do you enjoy driving at night? Do you like driving?
1: I get those two-lane highways where you're, you know, the semi's going the other way and you're... And it rattles your cage on the double yellow line. Okay, I get that. But, you know, an internet or interstate, you know, while you're driving through, you know, Amarillo, I don't know. I don't mind that so much.
0: I used to kind of enjoy it, like, because you could turn your radio up. You can sing along because nobody can see you singing, right? You can see in the windows. And it's kind of a relaxing. Maybe I don't trust myself anymore out there at night driving around. But, so I don't want to do that anymore. Here's the other thing I thought about on the way, and I got to throw this too. Now, when I left the Breeze Public Library to head back to the St. Louis area, I had my GPS on my phone, and I typed the thing in, and I'm on my way. And I started to think about what in the world that I used to do before I had the phone. I did the MapQuest back in the day. I remembered that. You'd print that out and you'd have it with you. But even that, I think, how in the world did I manage to go to these places while looking at the paper and trying to figure out where I'm going? And then, God, you know, the people... and I'm sure many listening now use real maps while they were road tripping. I can't even imagine how we did any of that.
1: So I have a friend who moved to a town, and I went to go visit him in this town a few years later after he was there. And he was picked up at the airport, and he typed in his GPS to go home, and he typed his GPS to go to the mall, and they were going to go to the concert. So he typed, and finally I asked him, like, you've been living here for like 2 or 3 years. He's like, I don't know how to get anywhere. He's like, if this GPS failed, he had no sense of direction. He had no sense of, he didn't know where the mountains were and where the ocean was and whether this, didn't know anything because he was so addicted or so reliant on this GPS. I think your other spidey senses took over. You just sort of figured it out. You asked a couple questions. You asked somebody else. You went into the convenience store. You wrote it down. You used the AAA triptychs, I guess, more often. But
0: I get all of that. I just mean, as you're driving, like, I mean, I just even sometimes have a hard time glancing over at the phone thinking I'm going to be distracted from driving. I can't even imagine fumbling with papers and a big map. I'm sure you'd pull off the road a little bit, but I just think, holy cow. Now, your friend, what I will do, so let's just say, earlier this year I was in Palm Springs for a month or so. So I would use the GPS for like the first day, maybe 2 days, and then I would just turn it off and allow myself to get lost. So I kind of would get to know, okay, well, this is the main road, and these are a couple of, okay, if I see this place here, this fast food restaurant or whatever it is, I know I'm close, or, you know, this landmark here, there, or whatever. Or, because you're right, otherwise you don't know how to get back unless you have that computer.
1: Yeah. All right, so somebody brought this up to me the other day. The AAA triptychs. Were you old enough to ever experience the AAA triptychs where you would

0: send in or go to the AAA office and you say, I'm going from New York to Phoenix. And they would then print up like a reporter's notebook of the yellow highlighted route you would take, and each page opened up and it had a sort of wider view of the town you were in.
1: So here's the crazy thing, McGraw. I think they still do it. There was a AAA office right down the street from where I used to live in St. Louis County. I mean, I could walk there from my old house. And I remember going in one day, I don't know, I sold my home in 2022. So let's just say right before COVID, I went in there, cause I had insurance through AAA. So I went in to like pay a bill or something, whatever. And there they had the little, teller windows with three or four people, and people could walk up and order whatever books they needed, or they get the old maps, and you're right, the highlighter and all of this and this stuff. And I thought, holy cow, people are still, now there is something to be said truly for having maps. I do try, if I know I'm going to be like in a state or somewhere for a prolonged period of time, I will try to have a map, like just in case, especially if you're in, just say, rural Nevada or Utah or wherever, where you're like, you're going to be going to some places where you may not have cell service. It's probably a pretty good idea to have a map in case you need it in an emergency. So I get people that still want to use them.
0: Well, and those triptychs with AAA, they would have, you know, roadside attractions and hotels and maybe a couple of coupons, and then you would open it up to wider sort of points of interest. I don't know. When I was stuck in a car ride going across the country, I found it somewhat entertaining because that was really the only thing to read in the car for 8 hours a day.
1: Yeah, and it's funny. I mentioned, so I've been doing my presidential road trips tour this year, as you know, and that's what I did tonight over at this town in Illinois. And I mentioned that there's a section where I talk about presidential birthplaces, and one of them is Woodrow Wilson's birthplace in Staunton, Virginia. I hope I'm saying that right. It might be Staunton, Virginia. And one of the cool things in that library slash museum is they have Woodrow Wilson's presidential limousine. He had this, I think it's a 1919 or 1918 Pierce Arrow limousine. I may be off on the years a bit, but anyway, beautiful vehicle. And off to the side in this display, they have, of course, the keys to the car, and then they have this little card, and it shows that Woodrow Wilson was the very first president to be a AAA club member.
0: How about that?
1: And I thought to myself, like, well, so what? Like, what happens when the limousine gets stuck and it's 1909 or whatever the year was? Who's coming to save Woodrow Wilson and fix the flat or what? Like, how are you gonna? What was the point of having the card? I don't get that. But
0: so I think you should do a book on the history of Stuckey's, because Stuckey's is such, you know, you're talking about Route 66 earlier. And road trips and traveling and everything else. Stuckey's was such an iconic brand. Do you remember Stuckey's?
1: I don't remember Stuckey's. I've seen a couple of them. There's still some around. What I remember, so Stuckey's was sort of the inspiration for Cracker Barrel. And I did a story one time. I was in Lebanon, Tennessee, which is the headquarters of Cracker Barrel, and it's Wilson County, Tennessee, and I was working with their tourism folks. This is like at least 10 years ago. And so they set up a few people for me to interview. Well, so one of the guys that I interviewed was one of the 10 original founders of Cracker Barrel. So from what I remember, there were the guy that had set it up, he went to 10 different like business people around Lebanon, around that county, and asked them for $10,000. All right, so there were 10 members, 10 founders, excuse me, everybody drew in $10,000. No real business plan. All they really knew is they wanted to do something like Stuckey's, have a little store, and of course, you know, old style cooking, you know, whatever, cooking. So they set me up with this interview. So I go interview this guy. I walk into, I don't know how old he was when I interviewed him. I'm gonna guess he was in his late 70s. I meet him, and it was an old television repair shop. Okay, this is what he did in a previous life. The place had not been updated. It looks straight out of like 1965.

0: to buy whatever franchise it was that he went shopping at today, and he's obsessed about this meal deal. And so I thought that was absolutely fascinating. Nothing had changed him from the time, you know, from him not being wealthy to the time that he is wealthy. And we went to Cracker Barrel, not the fresh Cracker Barrel, but the oldest one. It was there in Lebanon. And we walked in to this guy, and we had, of course, we had lunch at Cracker Barrel. And as we go to pay, this guy's got this, like, gold Cracker Barrel card. And he hands it to the girl behind the counter, and she looks at it like, what am I supposed to do? This guy gets, of course, free Cracker Barrel for life at any of the restaurants with his little gold Cracker Barrel card. It was a total riot, but I will never forget visiting with that guy. It was pretty interesting. But Stuckey's, that's what inspired it.
1: And Cracker Barrel took the inspiration from Stuckey's, because Stuckey's was, when we were going across the country 18,000 times back when I was a kid, it was like a precursor to a truck stop or something. It was a roadside gas and gift shop kind of a deal. So you could get any type of spoon, right? Any type of sticker, and then they always had pecan. They had pecan pies, pecan ice cream, pecan cigarettes, pecan soda. I mean, everything was pecan. Everything.
0: Yeah.
1: And it was Stuckey's, and you would just sort of. Because you were stuck on the road, it was just mile after mile, all of a sudden you'd see a Stuckey's. Like, can we stop at Stuckey's? And I don't know whatever happened to Stuckey's. We should do a deep dive into the history of Stuckey's. But it turned out that it was Cracker Barrel. Good stuff.
0: Yeah, I think there are a couple of them left. I mean, I could be totally wrong about that, but I believe driving down the highway, at some point I've seen one, and maybe it's just an old sign that nobody's knocked down yet. But
1: yeah
0: pretty cool sign. Of it.
1: Yeah, good. All right, so presidential road trips, your presentation in Breeze, Illinois tonight. Did you have the one lady in front taking notes telling you were wrong every night?
0: You know, no, they were such a lovely audience. They were really nice people. I will tell you, small towns are the best for this sort of thing because, first of all, especially if they're like in the middle of nowhere, nobody goes there. Like, nobody does, like, what I do. They don't go to those places.
1: Yeah.
0: And so these people, they are so grateful that you've made the trip. And so they're always very appreciative, and that was certainly the case tonight. They were very nice. And but you're right. A lot of times I have and it's always a woman. I don't know why. It's always and they're in the front row, and they've got a notebook while you're speaking, and they're taking notes. Like, you're a college professor, you know. And I'm always tempted to, like, stop in the middle of the presentation and say, you know, everything you're writing down, I have here in my book that's available for $20. Save yourself the ink and the, you know. And I just, oh, my God. Occasionally they will buy a book, but it's pretty rare. They walk out with their notes and, you know, whatever. And it is what it is.
1: God love them. Presidential road trips. It's where all fine presidential road trip books are sold. Oftentimes gift shops. Hopefully it's in Cracker Barrel. We can go to a Cracker Barrel and get it. Maybe even a Stuckey's or two. Yeah. BillOnTheRoad.com. BillOnTheRoad.com. He is open for presentations in your local library, so reach out to him on BillOnTheRoad.com. Hey, Bill, good stuff. Thanks for checking in, and we'll talk to you next Thursday. Thanks, man.
0: All right, sounds good. See you later.
1: You got it. Bill Cleveland doing a little double duty tonight, so we appreciate it. You know, maps, he was talking about maps. Before the interwebs, I used to have a Rand McNally Atlas in the bathroom, and that was my bathroom reading of choice. I'd love to look at maps, just different cities and states and towns, and just I would love to look at maps. Maps were so much fun. I still do it on my phone, but it's nowhere near as fun as the actual map. That was always a lot of fun. America at Night, back in a moment.
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18: By the way, some interesting news tonight from the FCC. The FCC, the Federal Communications Commission, has now scrapped its regulations on the share of the amount, how do I want to say this, the amount, scrap the limit on broadcast television ownership. So Now, you know, there were rules on whether newspapers could own radio stations and TV stations, and there were rules on how many radio stations you could own, and there were rules about how many TV stations you could own in an individual market. Well, the FCC voted today to eliminate a cap on U.S. Share of television households a single company can own in a market. It was a 2-to-1 vote. They repealed a 22-year-old rule saying that stations can now own a combined 39% of the television audience. And the ownership will be replaced by a case-by-case approach. That's interesting, and I know that's very controversial for lots of people, but something's got to be done because local television stations are getting killed. And pooling your resources, I don't know if there's a simple answer, but I could make an argument either way that it's probably might be better in some ways or shape or form if you were to consolidate some of these local TV station news departments. But we can get into that at some point next hour. Stay right there. Open phones. Our executive director is Alex Hinton. Our engineer tonight is Richard Good. I'm McGraw Millhaven. And this is America at Night on Westwood One.
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24: News this hour from Town Hall. I'm Jason Walker. President Trump signing a pair of executive orders Thursday. They're intended to narrow birthright citizenship and crack down on women coming into America to give birth so their child automatically becomes a citizen. Last month, Supreme Court struck down his bid to end automatic citizenship for youngsters born in the U.S.
25: We had a very unfortunate decision in the Supreme Court concerning birthright. It was close, but a very, very unfortunate decision. So we're making adjustments because it's very unfair.
24: Food and Drug Administration has approved a new flu vaccine for the older set. Here's John Scott.
26: This will be the first vaccine made with the same mRNA technology that was key to ending the COVID-19 pandemic. Moderna, the Cambridge, Massachusetts-based company, says it expects some supply to be available in certain stores soon. The shot is called Emflaciva and is for adults age 50 and older. It offers an additional option among the multiple flu vaccines available, including 3 specifically recommended for people age 65 or older who are especially vulnerable to influenza. John Scott reporting.
24: A New Mexico court has ordered Instagram and Facebook parent company Meta to pay $567 million to address harms to young people from its platforms. Stock in Elon Musk.

0: SpaceX company rose Thursday, even after a number of insiders were freed up to sell for the first time. Investors have dumped SpaceX shares in recent days in anticipation of insiders possibly selling in the first of several lockup expirations. More than 900 million shares became newly available to buy or sell. More on these stories, townhall.com.
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0: Vice President J.D. Vance pushing back against those claims that he's anti-Jewish. Vance telling Salem Radio Network host Hugh Hewitt the criticism is very unfair and that he will work to more clearly explain his relationship with Israel.
5: There are some Israelis who are just so used, at least some people in Israeli media, who are so used to politicians just taking as a given that America and Israel always have shared interests. When I think the reality is that we often have shared interests, but we don't always. And I don't think that makes me anti-Semitic, and I don't think it makes me anti-Israel. I just think it makes me honest.
0: Trump administration plans to overhaul Head Start, that, of course, the decades-old education program for kids. Department of Health and Human Services says the changes would encourage more local decision-making by eliminating federal regulations. Breaking news and analysis, townhall.com.
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Thursday night. All across America, from coast to coast, it's America at Night. McGraw Millhaven, the host. You know, we've been doing this show for, what is it, August now? What is August 9th? Been doing the show for 10 months. I promised myself if I make it a year, if I make it 1 year, on the 1 year, on December 1st, I will tell the story of the very first night on the radio. But I got to make it a year. So you got two more months, and then I can tell that story. I promised myself. I don't know why. It's kind of a stupid thing to promise yourself, but I figured if I make it a year, the anniversary of the first show, I'll tell that tale. It's a pretty good tale. Alex and Richard lived through it, but I will tell the tale December 1st. How about that? Phone numbers are as follows. 1-844-2-McGraw, 1-844-262-4729. We talked about a couple of interesting topics tonight, and that's certainly on the table as well. We talked Dr. Fauci and him getting a... subpoena from the Senate today. So we got that. His contempt of Congress is what I meant. Sorry about that. And then we talked to a Democratic Party strategist, Republican turned Democrat, about Abdul Al Sayed, the Democratic Socialist winner of the party up in Michigan, and what is going on with the Democratic Party now that one-third of the Democratic Party consists or self-described as Democratic Socialists? The Bernie Sanders wing of the party, one-third of the party now claims to be Democratic Socialist. There's a really interesting article in the Washington, I think it's Wall Street Journal, I apologize. Peggy Noonan, who I have had a crush on for a long, long, long time. She was Ronald Reagan's speechwriter. She's a opinion columnist for the Wall Street Journal. She has a really interesting article today, recently, about the Democratic Socialists and where this is coming from when it comes to the Democratic Party. And I will make the point. You can agree with me or disagree with me that we've seen this going on in the Republican Party, and that I guess Kamala Harris tried to sort of run to the left, if you will, but didn't really embrace it. She was more of a moderate. I know people are throwing things at the radio by what I'm saying, but right, she was much more of a moderate. They painted her as a liberal, but she wasn't a Democratic Socialist, I don't think, anyway. But this new breed of young Democratic voter who is out there espousing doing away with prisons and the Pentagon and borders, and I mean, it's just crazy talk. It's insane. And I think it is going to be a embarrassing loss for Democrats up in Michigan. Could I be wrong? Absolutely. Right? Did I think that MAGA was going to take hold in the Republican Party? Not in a million years, but it did. But I have a hard time believing that Michigan, in a purple state, is somehow going to embrace this guy. He's a smooth talker. He's a great communicator. There's no question about it. Will he be able to turn the tide? I don't know. But there's certainly some energy with these young people. And Peggy Noonan says, it all started. She thinks they grew up during the 2008 economic crisis. They saw the banks get bailed out with no real repercussions. They're getting harder and harder to catch the American dream. And then, of course, now you have AI. They've done all the right things, and now they graduate from college, and all of a sudden the jobs aren't there because AI's taking them. And everybody seems to be, you can't get health care, you can't get a job. If you do go to college, you graduate with serious amounts of debt. And, the banks got bailed out, and, AI certainly is... The government sure is bending over backwards to take care of AI. Where's ours? And so you can certainly see the energy with the Democratic Socialists, very much like the MAGA, right? The MAGA says, look, all these special interests and all these people have gotten rich, but, where's ours? Why do we have to live in this world where all these other people are being taken care of and not us? And so I really think the parties are breaking up. There's been a civil war going on.

0: this country for the last couple of years. Anyway, phone numbers, 1-844-2-McGraw, 1-844-262-4729. We can talk about that. And then, of course, we can talk about social interactions. Put down your phone. Give us a call. Talk to a human. And then Bill on the road. We'll talk about Stuckey's if you want to. And we got a good Stuckey story. I love Stuckey's. It was good stuff. 1-844-2-McGraw, 1-844-262-4729. Let's go to those phones. Bill in Wyoming. Bill, you're on America at Night. Thanks for joining us.
1: Hi, McGraw.
0: Hi, Bill.
1: Socialism is any system of government that is funded by coercive taxation, period.
0: Okay.
1: I don't know of a political party anywhere on the planet that doesn't support coercive taxation
0: that
1: to fund their system of government.
0: That doesn't support? There's like a triple negative there. I was confused by say that again. What did you mean?
1: I do not know of any political party anywhere on the planet that doesn't support coercive taxation to fund its government.
0: So they support coercive taxation?
1: Yeah.
0: Yeah, okay. Well, isn't all taxation coercive, right? I mean, they're forcing you to pay taxes?
1: No.
0: Are taxes voluntary? Outside of the lottery, what other taxes are voluntary?
1: It's voluntary to pay a tax. If you're forced to pay a tax, you're forced to pay a tax.
0: Yeah, that all taxes are coercive, I guess. Except,
1: no, they're not.
0: But if I buy a hot dog or I buy a widget, there's a sales tax on it. I have to pay it. I get income.
1: No, you don't.
0: Well, you go to jail if you don't pay your taxes.
1: You're not going to go to jail for refusing to pay sales tax on a hot dog.
0: Well, they're going to charge you for it. You have to pay it.
1: They don't charge you for it. Guess what? If you don't come back and ever buy a hot dog from them again, they'll have to think about whether or not they want to charge you tax.
0: Okay. All right, Bill. I don't know what world you live in, but if you buy a hot dog at the other hot dog vendor, he's still going to charge you a sales tax.
1: I live in a world where taxation is coercive, and that's how government is funded.
0: What are you yelling at me for? Why are you
1: yelling at you? I'm saying goodbye.
0: Who are you yelling at? Oh, my God. What in the world? I think I remember this guy now. This was the guy who yelled at me like a couple weeks ago, right? Yeah. Yeah, he's on the watch list, this guy. Danny and Rolla. Danny, welcome to America at Night.
2: Hey, what's going on, man?
0: Hey, Danny.
2: You seem surprised when... You said, oh, my God, what a fact check 2 nights ago. And this guy listens and takes notes. And I was kind of taken aback that surprised you.
0: Well, I mean, I didn't mean it as a negative. I was just commenting you clearly took notes on the whole show and you had 2 minutes and you rattled off 6 different things that you wanted to comment on. I was just commenting on... You know, there's a guy who's fact-checking the show, and that was...
2: All right, you ready?
0: Wasn't derogatory in any way, shape, or form. Go ahead.
2: Fewer words spoken, guess what? Fewer words are heard, and in politics it's the same. That's why nobody can have a conversation. You have to listen to respond. And the same thing goes for news interviews, because reporters used to ask politicians or people of importance certain questions, and you didn't get to just dodge. Now, something else, if you were talking about lunch and everybody on the phone, if you're going to ban phones in school, you should ban them in Congress. And I tell you something else, AI won't kill us. It will not rise up and slaughter all of humanity. What it will do is it will make everybody dumber. Nobody's smart enough to have an exchange of ideas or a conversation anymore because nobody listens to anybody. And AI is not going to be this big bad wolf, but what it's going to do is it's going to make everybody mentally lazy. What do you think?
0: I agree with you, Danny. Good stuff. First, a fact check, then some solid opinions. Nice take, Danny in Roma. You got it, bud. From the text message, from the 314, ask that guy from Wyoming if a hot dog is a sandwich. Now that's a good text.

0: 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Get them in. We got a couple lines open right now. America at Night. Back in a moment.
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1: We have a voice. 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
5: You betcha. For phone calls, text messages, and voicemails. If you can't get us when we're live and in person, you can certainly get us on a voicemail, 1-844-2-McGraw. Jim in Portland, Oregon. Jim, you are on America at Night. Thanks for holding on.
6: Oh, you're very welcome, McGraw. By the way, out in Portland, we're on a 60-minute delay. We run you from 7 to 10 local time. So
5: sure.
6: Yeah. Anyway, I think if the Republicans really wanted to make life painful for Dr. Fauci, they'd leave it in the court of public opinion, not press this contempt of Congress stuff at all. Just, you know, he looks kind of, he doesn't look good with 111 Fifth Amendment assertions. And, you know, just say, well, I wonder what he's hiding. And just say it with regularity, like the Chinese water torture, you know, drip, drip, drip, you know, three or four times a day. You know, it should have an effect on the American public. I feel Machiavellian just saying that, but they'd be smart to leave it in the court of public opinion if they want to make life painful for them.
5: Well, I don't think he can get any more bad press than he's already gotten over the last couple of days. And he certainly has become the face, the brunt of the criticism when it comes to COVID. But I have a different opinion of Fauci, and that is this. I'd like to find out the answers. I don't really care who's it. Do I really think that he was some type of Dr. Frankenstein trying to inject us all with COVID vaccine? Or no, do I think he was Dr. Frankenstein trying to get us all dying from COVID? No. I'd like to know what happened. I'd like to know the mistakes that were actually made, the things we could improve on, the things we learned. But we're not going to get that because it's now become so politicized that you know, we're not going to learn from our mistakes, and that's not good for anybody.
6: I wish they would have allowed, you know, a little bit of patient power, you know, between the patient and the doctor. If somebody wanted to take the hydrochloroquine, and it's got a good track record, let them use every single weapon in this battle against the disease. Every single weapon, no restrictions. Use everything you got, a kitchen sink, so to speak.
5: Well, but I don't know. I mean, that wasn't based in any science. The ivermectin wasn't really based in any science. You need, especially today where there's so much misinformation out there, you need scientific fact, and now scientific fact has become politicized. Look, there was so much criticism of the mRNA vaccine, right? There was so much criticism of Moderna, and there was so much criticism of the trials that sped along. But what did they announce yesterday? The FDA announced that they've just approved a mRNA vaccine for flu. Who did it? Moderna. Had they do it, they did it with the speed of, you know, some like speed of use, whatever. So of all the criticism of the COVID vaccine, the administration just approved of a flu vaccine that's similar. So is it bad or is it good? I sure do wish we could have some.
6: That's an open question, McGraw. That's an open question.
5: Well, I don't know if it's an open question, but I mean, mRNA, if it's supposed to be such a terrible technology, why is the Trump administration still going full bore with it?
6: Good point.
5: Right? I mean, if Moderna is such a bad company we can't trust, why are we approving their vaccine for flus? Kind of doesn't make any sense to me. Jim, thanks for the phone call, as always. Appreciate the thoughts. Yeah, you betcha. And yeah, some of those, right, the West Coast stations and towns, you sometimes delay it an hour, which is why if you can't call in when you're listening. That's why we set up the voicemail, so people who are listening later in the night or on a delay or a repeat or something can certainly chime in and be part of the conversation. Because, quite frankly, we don't want you to lose your mind being isolated. As the doctor said last hour, you need to have interactions. So you need to actually converse with people. So if I can do that, if I can just be an outlet for people to call and talk and have some interaction with people, sure, absolutely. Actually, that's the best. That's what talk radio does at its best, which is interact and converse and keep your mind stimulated because we're talking and thinking and everything else. Hey, Rami, I'll get to you, but I got a bottom of the hour break. I don't want to cut you off before we have plenty of time. Let's go to the text line here for a second. The Democratic Socialist Party is catering, this is from California, the Democratic Socialist Party is catering to the young and the ignorant voters of today. They don't understand the consequences of socialism, Marxism, communism, Sharia law. The mainstream media has made it look like a difference in ideas, but let's call it what it really is. It's an invasion on everything this country was founded upon, freedom of speech, assembly, religion. This is insidious, and we need to stop it before it's too late. You know, there's actually something to be said for that, because this group of 25-year-olds, they grew up after the Berlin Wall came down. They didn't grow up after World War II. They didn't see the ravaging effects of socialism and communism in Berlin, right? They didn't see East Berlin, how they would smuggle in Levi jeans because they couldn't get them. They didn't see the destruction of the economy by a central government that was picking winners and losing, right? They didn't see the free flow of capitalism and how it was able to thrive in America. They haven't seen that. They haven't been taught that. They haven't seen that. So all they know is 2008, that the banks got bailed out and lived happily ever after. So who's coming to bail out the 25-year-olds? It's a pretty good point. America at Night, stay right there. Back in a moment.
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5: Hey, from the text lines, this one is, where is this one from? Let me hit the button here. This one is from Illinois. Ivermectin won the 2015 Nobel Prize for saving many lives. It kills parasites of all kinds, not just worms. It kills the malaria virus and others, too. You're right. The Nobel Prize recognized the discovery of ivermectin and for medicine. And the doctors shared the prize for developing therapies for ivermectin, which is a breakthrough against tropical parasitic infections. Now, health officials and experts say that while that drug does do wonders for parasites in the rainforest, regulators also emphasized that that 2015 Nobel Peace Prize said nothing about COVID-19. We hadn't even heard of COVID-19 in 2015, and that it didn't work to treat COVID-19. That's not me being a liberal. That's not me being a democratic socialist. That's not me being a Joe Biden lover. That's just the facts, what the scientists say. Let's go back to the phones. We've got Rami in San Francisco. Rami, you're on America at Night.
6: Hey, McGraw, there's so much I want to talk to you about, but I know time is limited because here in the Bay Area, they sure have a lot of commercials in between your shows, and then after Tony from Montreal and Dave from San Francisco and my rant and your spiel, you know, there's not too much time left. So I'll try to be quick. I just want to say that it's good. It's an American attribute to criticize, to complain, you know, to protest, to expose, to keep questioning. So don't shy away from controversial issues, McGraw. I wish some of your interviews were, you know, how about a suggestion would be for 9/11 commemoration, maybe Richard Gage from Architects and Engineers for 9/11 Truth, if you want to interview him. But anyhow, now that it's Hiroshima Day, I just want to say with your interview about the guy who wrote a book, I'm not sure if we dropped a bomb to stun the Japanese to surrender. I think some professors said they were about to surrender anyhow. And if we wanted to stun them, we didn't have to drop it on some major cities. We knew how much damage they do from all the testing beforehand. But it's important to note that the Hiroshima was a uranium atomic bomb, and Nagasaki 3 days later was a plutonium atomic bomb. So was it an open-air experiment? Anyhow, my condolences to the Japanese people. Of course, some of them are still upset. Wouldn't you be upset if some American cities were annihilated like that?
5: Did you hear the interview I did with James Scott, the author of that book the other night?
6: Yes, sir. I don't think it was just dropped to stun the Japanese, as he said. I don't think it was. That's the main reason we dropped it. We could have, if that was the reason, we could have dropped it away from the city. We don't have to drop it on the city.
5: Well, I think he even said the argument that there was somebody who wanted to drop it on the town of Kyoto. And they said, said, no, let's do it in these smaller communities, smaller towns, because it would do less damage.
6: With hundreds of thousands of casualties, I mean, there were big cities. They weren't small.
5: Look, anyhow,
6: when we do stuff, we have excuses as Americans. We should be able to criticize ourselves.
5: Criticize all you want. I thought it was an interesting conversation. He was saying that there were people, when they finally voted to surrender, it was a 4-3 vote, and Hirohito had to make the deciding vote. So they didn't want to surrender, some of them, his most trusted cabinet members, voted 3-3, and he had to make the deciding vote to surrender. So they did not want to surrender after two atomic bombs.
6: Well, I've heard that some scholars said they were about to surrender anyhow. I'm not sure if that was totally accurate. I did hear the interview, but also, I just want to set the record straight, because you keep repeating that Iran did not break the negotiations. We attacked Iran during negotiations twice, unprovoked attack. They didn't start the war, McGraw. We in America have a history of broken treaties, as you know. Anyhow, thank you for the good show and keep your free speech alive, brother.
5: Okay, thank you. Let's go to thank you. Real quick, let's get to Tony in Montreal. Tony in Montreal, welcome to America at Night.
7: Well, I was going to speak about a couple of things. I like the guy from your friend from, I guess he's from California or Oakland. I'm not sure where he's from, San Francisco. You know, anytime I hear this thing about America is known for breaking treaties, I mean, that's code word for the attack on colonialism, white supremacy, etc. I find that ridiculous. And, you know, if you want to go through the conquering of the continent of North America, you could start with the Aztecs and the Spanish, go all the way down to South America with the Portuguese and the Spanish again. And then the French Canadians also with France, and the subjugation of the indigenous here. So, you know, America, you're not alone. Many European countries were following along the same template, and the British were the kings of mercantilism. So if you want to talk history with Tony, I have no problem talking about that. I have degrees in diplomatic history, and be more than happy to discuss world affairs going back to the Treaty of Utrecht if you want. But we only have a couple of minutes. I was going to talk about, the results in Tennessee, but I got sidetracked because I listened to these things and they kind of trigger me, as you can see. And McGraw, I think you do a great job. Whatever you're doing, keep it up. And we don't always have to agree, but I'll just say one thing. Eric Adams was in Wisconsin, and he was pushing AI. And we've already had this discussion when I call you up in St. Louis about AI. Wisconsin doesn't want AI. He was looking at a 240-acre piece of land that's pretty much doing nothing, and he wants AI to come in. They booed him off stage. They called him a criminal. One thing that he did say is that Mamdani is a joker for wanting to arrest Netanyahu. At least, Eric Adams, who I never supported and I never liked, at least respects the rule of law and knows the division of law and understands jurisdictional law, which is important sometimes when you're talking publicly. But, kudos to Marsha in Tennessee for winning.
5: Marsha Blackburn,
7: for winning the governorship. You know what was interesting is that Trump asked her, pleaded with her not to leave the Senate. And we were talking about this, the other night about what is populism. But the limousine liberals that are in the party today, Democratic Socialists, they all live a high life, McGraw. They all fly first class, and they all say that they represent the working class. Well, I have worked in the working class before, and let me tell you something. I've never taken a limousine.
5: Hold on a second. The limousine liberal is different than the Democratic Socialists. And everybody in the political world says they're working for the little guy. And there are a whole lot of Lear jets flying out of Reagan International Airport. So,
7: You know who's working for the little guy? McGraw-Milhaven.
5: That's what I'm talking about.
7: Radio. You're talking to us. And you're provoking us with ideas that doesn't cost me anything to listen to. I turn on my AM radio in Montreal, and I am speaking to 300 radio stations for free. And McGraw, power to you, brother. You're unbelievable. I don't always agree with you, but free speech is alive on your radio station 100,000,000%. And whoever hired you should be happy.
5: Tony, thanks for the phone call. Thank you. And while we don't agree on everything, I certainly agree with that. I certainly agree with those comments. Hey, I got a text message from a woman in Naperville. She writes, "Hi, McGraw. My daughter and son-in-law just had to put down their 3-year-old King Charles Cavalier, her King Charles Cavalier Spaniel, due to a recent diagnosed disease. This was very sudden, and so her suffering was brief. No young children or grandchildren in her family, but she was the closest thing to it, and we're all just devastated. How do you deal with this inconsolable grief other than giving it time? You always provide valuable insight, and as a loyal listener, I respect your thoughts and your words of wisdom." Carol in Naperville. Carol, first of all, you're going to get me to start crying. I was never a dog person. Never really grew up with dogs. The very nutty childhood and frantic, and it really wasn't very conducive to bring a dog into that volatile situation. But as I got older, I accidentally got a dog, went to a charity event, and long story short, I ended up coming home with a black lab, and I called her Molly. And I had Molly through thick and through thin, through good times and bad times, and ups and downs, and Molly was my girl. And when I brought home my Molly, the dog, watched over her. I have videos of them sort of holding hands when she was in the cradle, and Molly went over to make sure she was okay, and it's just an angel of a dog. And I had to put her down at some point. And I'll tell you this story, Carol. I don't have any words of wisdom other than, it's heartbreaking, and they're just a dog, but they become part of the family. And let me tell you this little story. So I had to put down Molly, and it was difficult. And I told Mom, I said, "Look, I said I don't want her anywhere near me or the house or anything, because I'm going to have to take Molly and put her down, and I don't want her to see." And she was just about 2, maybe. And so I, of course you're heartbroken. You're beside yourself. You can't believe you're doing this. You're crying. You're talking to the dog, right? Just everyone's gone through this. And I took the dog in, and I came home, and I was, just mentally exhausted and heartbroken, and I had no choice, right? It was the last. Nothing I could. I checked with every doctor and every shelter and everybody and every expert, and they all said the same thing. It was time. So my little one sees me, and she Mom says, I didn't tell her anything. I did not tell her anything. She sees me and she says, Molly's in heaven, and comes up.

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16: All right, I didn't get to any voicemails tonight. Let's see if we can go to, Salem, Arkansas. Salem, what do you got for us tonight?
17: Regarding Fauci,

0: He's, I guess the Dog and Pony Show has ended now, and I hope Rand Paul goes into the domestic terrorism part of the Patriot Act. Domestic terrorism has no statute of limitations on them, and they are not pardonable. Fauci and his sidekick, Professor Ralph Baric, they received these grants to study biowarfare. Well, it graduated to actual weapon of war with COVID-19. So he doesn't qualify for the fifth, and the pardon is no good. However, it's going to have to be proved that he's involved in domestic terrorism. And I think it is. A lot of people think it is. They need to go that route for him to be held accountable.
1: All right, let's try Wisconsin. Wisconsin's checking in. What do you got, Sheboygan?
2: Yeah, I really like your story last night about Ed Burns. It's pretty funny. Kind of the same thing happened to me when I was in Vegas way back in the late 80s. The Stardust was torn down now. And I see this tall guy sitting there with a bunch of old men, like in the peanut gallery, watching games. I go, that looks like Jimmy J.J. Walker. I'm looking at him. He's kind of looking back at me. And kind of like, you know, I kept looking at him. He's just staring back at me like, doesn't want me to go near him, maybe. And then all of a sudden he takes his finger and says, moves it this way to come this way. So I go over there. He goes, yeah, I'm J.J. Just don't tell anybody. Here's my autograph. I go, all right, thanks a lot. And I walked away, and he turned out to be a pretty nice guy. But I definitely know what he was trying to say. Don't come over here, but I did.
1: Wanted to be incognito. I've never met Jimmy J.J. Walker, but I did hear a story that he didn't like when people came up to him and yelled dynamite. And I would probably tend to agree. It was a bit from the 70s, and you still have to answer for it today. Really? I mean, something you said in 1977, so people are still running up to you saying dynamite. It's like with Matthew Broderick. People come up to Matthew Broderick all day long and start yelling Ferris. Really? I think he's, hey, Ferris. Hey, Ferris. I think that joke's played. He might have heard that once or twice along the way. Leave Jimmy J.J. Walker and poor Matthew Broderick alone. From the text line, Chicago, Illinois checks in. Stuckey's, they were everywhere on Route 66 in Illinois. Missouri checks in. Bernie Sanders has three homes and he's a socialist. Must be good to be a socialist. Illinois checks in. Get a grief expert on the show. California checks in. Oh, a dog lover, that hurts. I've always wanted a King Charles Spaniel. Yeah, those dogs get under your skin. Those dogs are, man, they are. They're part of the family. They are part of the family. California checks in. More interaction with callers, texters. Emails will bring more listeners. Look at John Phillips and Randy Wang. Just saying. I don't know who they are. Washington checks in. Never liked her, but she did a good job of keeping the party together. The Democrats sure could use the "it's all for the children" Nancy Pelosi. The party is falling apart without her. Chicago checks in. False flag. This guy cheerleads against Trump because it's good for his bosses at the Lincoln Project. Oh, that's in reference to the show earlier, in the guests earlier in the day from the Lincoln Project. Chicago checks in. Mike Rogers isn't going to lose Michigan. I would probably agree with that. I would say that if Mike Rogers loses Michigan, something very, very, very wrong, something very terrible has gone wrong. If Mike Rogers loses Michigan come the first week in November, something has gone terribly wrong. The Democratic base won't show up for a guy like Al Saeed in 2024. Kamala Harris lost a lot of steam in the base. The Democratic Socialist of America is more of a turnoff for the base than Kamala Harris. I think the Democratic Socialist is the base of the Democratic Party. And I think Kamala Harris, it was close. But I think in the end, I think Donald Trump's, he's for you and she's for they or them. And then when Kamala Harris went on The View and said she wouldn't do anything different, she couldn't run away from Joe Biden. I think those are the two death knells for Kamala Harris, but that's just me. All right, music says we're done. Where'd the time go? Thanks as always for listening. Thanks always for calling. We are officially out of time. We'll do it all again tomorrow night. Our executive

0: director is Alex Hinton. Our engineer tonight is Richard Good. I'm McGraw Millhaven. Thanks for putting up with me. As always, this is America at Night on Westwood One.
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6: News this hour from townhall.com. I'm Jason Walker. A longtime lawmaker showing progress in his bid to return to work.
7: Kentucky Republican Senator Mitch McConnell says he's leaving a rehabilitation center and will continue his recovery from home. The 84-year-old former Senate Majority Leader was first admitted to a hospital almost 2 months ago. McConnell disclosed weeks later he fell and was undergoing physical therapy. He gave no specific date for his return to the Capitol, but...
6: Here's the latest now on that missile testing, the most recent one from North Korea. Aaron Chamis has the latest.
8: South Korea has said...
7: Ed Donahue, Washington.
8: An unidentified projectile towards the water off its east coast. The move is the latest in a string of weapons tests by North Korea this year. South Korea's military did not identify the type of missile, but said the launch took place on Thursday. It comes as North Korean leader Kim Jong-un continues to focus on enlarging the state's nuclear and missile arsenals. Experts say Kim wants international recognition as a nuclear state in order to demand the lifting of economic sanctions. I'm Karen Chamas.
6: Well, new executive orders are now targeting birth tourism and citizenship rules.
9: President Trump signed executive orders limiting automatic citizenship in specific cases after a Supreme Court decision blocked a broader effort.
10: We had a very unfortunate decision in the Supreme Court concerning birthright. It was close, but a very, very unfortunate decision. So we're making adjustments because it's very unfair.
9: The orders target birth tourism, certain foreign diplomats, and members of designated terrorist groups. Willie Nelson, the White House.
6: And also from the White House, the Trump team is making plans now to go about overhauling Head Start. This is more news, townhall.com.
11: Just hearing the word IRS can make people break out in a cold sweat. No one wants to deal with the IRS, and now you don't have to. The good news is Legal Tax Defense has been successfully negotiating with the IRS for more than 15 years. 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
1: Kellogg's Cereal Company will remove artificial colors from all cereals by the end of this year.
2: The change comes a year ahead of schedule. Kellogg said last August that it would remove synthetic dyes from its cereals by the end of 2027. The company has identified fruit and vegetable-based juices that will give cereals like Fruit Loops and Apple Jacks their distinctive colors. The Battle Creek, Michigan-based company has also invested in equipment that will allow it to transition to natural colors.
1: Congolese health authorities have quarantined 200 boat passengers. That follows the death of a traveler with Ebola-like symptoms. Congo has been battling the outbreak since May. More than 4,000 cases and 1,800 deaths. Ugandan authorities have gained parliamentary approval to deploy troops to Gaza as part of an international force. That marks Uganda's first public indication of its willingness to join the team. Breaking news and analysis, townhall.com.

0: 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He couldn't get his car out and wouldn't be able to get his family to where they needed to go. 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
6: I just had a moment, actually. You know, sometimes I like to bond with the young people, right? And up until, I guess, 20 seconds ago, you know, if you mentioned television shows, right, what TV shows are you watching? And, oh, my God, right, that, and then they're off to the races. You know, Breaking Bad, Mad Men, Mad Broken, Golden Widow, I don't know, all those shows, right? Binge-watching these shows. What's the one? Euphoria. They're not even talking about that anymore. It's all content from the phone. It's all social media stuff. I get it. You know, what TV? I'm not watching any TV shows. I'm not watching any. I have a new rule about my phone. I'm managing it very, very well. I don't even grab it until like an hour after I wake up. And one of these days it's going to bite me. Okay, that's going to be a mistake. But all right. Yeah. How do you bond with people you don't know, especially the younger people? It used to be you watch Sex and the City, you could talk to any girl in the universe. And it still works, actually. I'm just talking about a conversation icebreaker, right? I'm not looking for anything more than that. Believe me. Totally. Yes. I'm not, actually. In fact, I read the Bible, the Judges. Judges in the Bible. You see what one little mistake can lead to.

0: Oh, man, one little mistake leads to armies dying and all kinds of chaos. Judges, one of the most underrated books in the Bible, in my opinion. All right, so I want to get back to Fauci. You know, the people who hate Fauci, and I don't hate anybody. I love everybody, but I don't like him. And I do think he should be held accountable for things on this planet that he did. Like, the world should hold him accountable. I also do think people burn in hell Fauci. Look, I hope he seeks forgiveness and repents. It's possible anybody can do it, no matter the harm. Really, I think. Pretty much. That's what I learned. Although there is one little caveat in the Bible, which I don't even want to talk about right now. Okay, so Fauci says in his own diary that there is a chance of myocarditis. The FDA wants to talk about myocarditis, but we don't want to talk about myocarditis. We just want the shots in the arms of children. That's what we want. That's what he wants. Shots in the arms of children. Nobody has to worry about anything. Well, actually, in your diary, you said that the FDA is worried that getting a shot and getting myocarditis is worse and maybe more prevalent than just a kid getting sick with COVID. So maybe just letting the kids get sick instead of risking myocarditis. And what the hell is myocarditis? All right, it's an inflammation of the heart, an enlarged heart, which you can die from. I've heard of people dying from an enlarged heart. Who knew? He had a big heart, not in a good way. Where is this little micro? I got a little thingamajig on this. Cut five, if you don't mind. This is from the Mayo Clinic.
1: Myocarditis is simply inflammation of the heart muscle. It affects mostly younger adults, and it's generally caused by a virus.
0: Okay, thank you very much. Now, as I go into the diary, it says the FDA may throw roadblocks because they're worried about myocarditis, and that could be worse than a child getting COVID. It's right there in the diary. And he makes it clear, and he has an advantage because he's in the office with Biden and the Surgeon General, and they're going to make it happen. Wow, it's really something. He goes on television, all right? The FDA is worried about myocarditis in kids. And this is what he says to Gayle King. And Gayle asks all the right questions, and she does it from a point of place of curiosity and concern and caring, which I really appreciate. Hit it, if you don't mind. What cut is that? The first CBS Fauci bite. Please.
2: I've heard parents say, look, I'm willing to take a risk. I'm not willing to take a risk for my children. So what do you say to them? For parents who are worried about the long-term effects, everybody just says there's still so much unknown about this vaccination. What do you say?
3: Well, that's not entirely true, Gayle, really. The fact is that the information that we have now, with literally almost 200 million people having been vaccinated here in the United States and worldwide, I mean, we've administered 264 million doses in the United States. The safety profile is really quite firm and sound.
0: The safety profile. Yeah, right. That's a great way to express it. I guess he's talking about safety, right? The side effects. This is the one drug in the world that has no side effects. Everything on TV has a side effect. The one issue that could arise is the FDA may feel that the risk-benefit ratio of boosting young kids 18 years old and thereabouts may not be favorable in the context of the risk of myocarditis, balanced against the risk of their winding up in the hospital as a result of COVID. Yeah, I think that's, I think he should have said this to Gayle. That myocarditis, okay, let's continue with the interview if you don't mind.
3: It is very important for children to get vaccinated. One, because even though it's quite true that if children get infected, the seriousness of the infection in children is clearly less than the potential in certain adults, particularly the elderly and those with underlying conditions. But we are starting to see younger people get into serious trouble. Again, at a very low rate, but serious trouble.
0: Very low rate, serious trouble. If they don't get vaccinated, low rate. Well, what about the myocarditis? What about the one issue that could arise the FDA feels that the risk-benefit ratio of boosting young kids, 18 and under, thereabouts, may not be favorable in the context of the risk of myocarditis balanced against the risk of their winding up in the hospital as a result of COVID. Keep going. One more from Gail King and Fauci.
2: Are there long-term effects for kids?
3: You know, when you say long-term effects, if you look at the history of vaccinology and you look at the time when you see long-term effects, you usually don't go beyond 45 days after the vaccination. We do not let the vaccines out on an emergency use authorization until at least 60 days following the time when half of the people have received the last dose in the clinical trial. And we are well beyond that right now. So we're well into almost a year of people having received the vaccine. And there is no long-term effects that anyone can notice.
0: Myocarditis? Anyone see those videos? Anybody know anybody who's just been dropping dead? Now look, if we have the numbers, it may be worth the risk for some. It's a decision. Don't deny that there are side effects. Why was there no discussion of the side effects? I can't believe this happened in America. And I can't believe that so many people put down critical thinking, hated Trump so much. They picked up what this guy was putting down, that he wasn't with Trump, right? I'm not going, this was cool. This was fashionable. This is where, right, Colbert and the rest. If you wanted to stick it to Trump, you listen to Fauci. Fauci was trying to contradict Trump, undermine Trump. Leaking all over town about him, saying crap about him in his diary here. How did they fall for it? It's really awful. It's really awful. Let me see here. One second. I got something else on this. I guess that's it. I guess that's it for now. The other thing we're going to do with the diary is the mask situation, because he lies to himself in the diary. He lies to himself that when he told people not to wear masks, that was only in the context of making sure there were enough masks for healthcare workers. But he actually said out loud that there could be unintended consequences of wearing a mask, that you could touch your face, and touching your face is a big no-no when you don't want to get sick. If you touch your face to adjust the mask, that could be a risk greater than not wearing a mask. That's what he was saying. And it ain't in his diary, but I remember when he said it. So what do we think? I think it's really amazing. Hey, anybody see Max Miller, the son of the, he's the son-in-law of Bernie Marino. Allegedly, he beat his wife up. But the allegation comes from her in the middle of a custody battle for a two-year-old daughter. Now, I don't know any of the parties involved, but I do know this, that custody battles get ugly. And people say very ugly things about each other, even people who once loved each other. Oh, my God, it's so nasty and terrible, and over-the-top things are said. And it seems like, well, I don't know. But this guy hasn't been arrested, and that's my big thing here. Max Miller is accused by his wife of breaking his daughter's collarbone, of taking pornographic pictures of the little girl, and all this stuff. And to me, actually, he said it. If he did any of that stuff, if he was genuinely suspected of that stuff, guess who comes knocking? The cops! Right? Carlos, are you there? Yes. Do me a favor, if you don't mind. I'd like to turn this thing around. Everybody is bad-mouthing this guy, and maybe he's a bad guy, but they're not giving him the benefit of the doubt. Whatever happened to the benefit of the doubt in America? You know, is it the moment you raise an issue, it becomes so toxic? That's the intent. So, oh my God, the accusation is so bad, so horrendous. Yeah, I know, but is it true or not? So he goes on CNN with Jake Tapper. And I actually thought he did pretty well. Wasn't perfect. His demeanor was a little bit, but hey, he's going through a lot right now. And what was the other thing about this guy? Hey, do me a favor. You got the interview yet? Let's go ahead and roll it, please.
4: Congressman Max Miller, he's joining us from Los Angeles, where President Trump will touch down this evening. So, Congressman, let's start there with your former father-in-law's story today about your daughter and the little blue bunny doll that she cannot sleep without. If it's true, that sounds like emotionally abusive behavior toward a toddler to refuse to give it to her when she can't sleep without it.
5: Jake, I would agree.

0: That if that were true, that would be incredibly disturbing, and that the senator would be right. However, he has taken 2 years to publicly acknowledge for me to resign from my seat. Why is that, Jake? If he truly believed, like, I'm a father to a 2.5-year-old daughter, I believe that you're also a father to children. And I don't know if you're actually a father to a daughter. But what I can tell you is, what I can tell you is that if my daughter came to me and she said, my ex-husband did X, Y, and Z, and then I waited because I was nervous that a political live stream was going to expose a deeply impersonal, embarrassing matter to the senator for him to take that action. Sadly, this has nothing to do with my daughter, Jake, and that's what this entire thing is about. This is nothing more than an individual who's being politically vindictive and talking about a blue bunny when I have text messages I can show you from our parent coordinator, who is a mandatory court reporter, who said that Mr. Moreno would be coming over my home, and then another individual came who I don't know.
1: Well, first of all, Congressman, you're faulting him for both not saying anything for 2 years and for saying something in the last 2 days.
0: Well, that's because, Jake,
1: it's possible that
0: clear.
1: He didn't say anything because his daughter didn't want him to say anything because he didn't want this to become any more of a spectacle than it's become.
0: You could say that, but also dealing with this in a private family matter, then why couldn't we had a conversation a year ago? If Mr. Moreno felt this was the case, why do we now have to be here on national TV exposing all of our personal family drama? Why didn't he come to me and say, Max, I don't believe privately that you should be in the United States Congress and that you need to look for a pathway out, and I do believe my daughter.
1: I don't know, but it's not really the issue, though, right? The issue is, the one I asked you about is, did you hold this doll hostage? Because that is emotionally abusive behavior.
0: Mr. Tapper, no. And just to further more than that, there have been two investigations that have already been looked into me. And I would like to just have a little bit of moment to explain. The first investigation that was looked into me was that my ex-wife, Emily Moreno, filed a report of child abuse against me. That first incident, two individuals were held liable for abusing my daughter at a daycare, which I have a private settlement agreement from. I was found not guilty. They looked at my fingerprints. They made me take off my shirt. They made me look at my body to make sure that I didn't abuse my daughter. And that was number one, Mr. Tapper. Number two, when I was reported for child abuse for my daughter for a broken collarbone, my daughter was in my ex-wife's care 9 out of the last 11 days, and she took her to the emergency room, which is a contempt violation from our shared parenting plan. Furthermore than that, Mr. Tapper, is this.
2: Yeah, all right, we got to go for now, but he shouldn't have said not guilty, because that sounded like it went to trial. You know, you can't, when you talk about abuse of children, especially in a place like Ohio, it's not all screwed up like New York. You know, every year it seems like some kid gets lost in the system and winds up dead, you know, a four-year-old who was thrown against the wall. We hear about that all the time. But the rest of the country kind of has its act together with that stuff. And if they didn't arrest this guy, he's innocent. He's at the moment they talk about the damaged kids, they'll lock you up. Unless, of course, it is a totally bogus allegation, and it's obviously bogus. So I don't know what's going to happen there. Max Miller, congressman from Ohio, Republican. His father-in-law is Bernie Moreno, U.S. Senator, and very successful car salesman. We'll be right back.
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1: Max Miller also, I mean, I'm in a minority here. there may be an issue with roids. Some people are speculating. He is very, very buff. Look, one of the women who's come out against him is somebody I really deplore. I'm sorry. I don't like her. Her name is Stephanie Grisham. Stephanie Grisham, who the hell is that? Well, somebody who worked for President Trump and wrote a nasty book about him and all kinds of lies. And she writes about an anonymous boyfriend, right? You know, oh my God, every day I was terrified. I didn't know what was going to happen. I didn't know what mood he was in. He would bang the walls. He would bang, you know, all right, well, move out. Kick him out. I don't know. And now she didn't name the guy, but now she says it's Max Miller. You know what I mean? So it's like, I don't like that. Do you like that? I don't think that's right. I don't think that's right. It's anonymous, and now it's not anonymous because it's safe. Kind of reminds me of Gavin Newsom's wife. She was able to join in and point her finger at Harvey Weinstein. But when they actually like, okay, well, what happened here? Why are you still friends with them? I never thought I'd be on the stand talking about it. So it was easier and low impact, right? No cost for her to just say something on social media or just put something in a book. But now that it's safe, now that everybody is doing it, that's when she jumps in, right? I don't like that. I've never liked that. 800-848-9222. 800-848-9222. The great lawyer Christina Bob will be joining us, ex-Marine. Also, she was on the property at Mar-a-Lago when the FBI showed up and raided the joint. She was in the middle of it all. I want to run by her these new FBI documents. Christina Bob. Find her on social media. Christina Bob, B-O-B-B. Great Marine. Fine-looking Marine, too. Got to say it. You've probably noticed if you've seen her on TV. We'll be right back.
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3: All right, we're looking for Christina Bob. I know she's nearby. Let me just shoot her a real quick text. Hi, we are calling you. All right, in the meantime, let's see. We'll take a call or two. Why not? Let's, what do we got there? It is Scotty. How are you?
4: Greg, it's good to talk to you. First time caller.
3: Welcome.
4: You hear me?
3: Yes, sir.
4: Oh, thank you. Yeah, I've done a lot of different things in my life. I was a professional chef. I painted a lot of houses. I drove a tractor trailer when I was in my 20s. Never served in the military, though I kind of wish I had. But I just turned 71, and I worked in, before I retired in 2012, I worked in biotechnology for 14 years.
3: That's very nice. I'm very proud of you. It is cool, actually. Very varied life. What's the bottom line, sir? Where are we going?
4: I never met anyone, and I spoke to a lot of people with half the alphabet after their name that condoned gain of function or thought that something that was rushed through in 30 days or 40 days was... There are three things that you look for in a drug. That's purity, efficacy, and safety. There was no safety there. There was no efficacy. He talked about safety. I mean, what these kids, he talked about a 45-day affectation. These kids are affected for the rest of their lives now.
3: Yeah, no, it's insane what he did. There is literally blood on his hands. When I saw him testify, I thought, you know what? Maybe this is getting through to him. Maybe, just maybe. He looked really shaken up. And it's possible to shake this guy up. You know, back in the 80s, a lot of gay people were very upset with Dr. Fauci. And you know what happened to him back then? He said, you know what? Maybe these people have a point. And he started talking to them and listening to them. And he evolved. He evolved. So it's interesting. I wonder what's going to happen. All right, well, sir, you're up in Cape Cod, huh? That's cool up there. You know, near the Kennedys. Are they in Cape Cod or are they somewhere else?
4: Who?
3: Okay. Thank you very much, sir. No. All right. Stop that. Christina Bob joins us now. We found her. The Marine, the lawyer, the patriot, the author, and she's MAGA through and through, working for Judicial Watch right now. Great people there. Christina, how are you?
5: Hey, Greg. Thanks for having me. I'm great.
3: You bet. Listen, I am dying to get your take on these documents released by the White House, facilitated by John Solomon, that shows that the FBI started an investigation of President Trump. Not his campaign, not his, nonprofits, him as a sitting president of the United States. How big is this?
5: I think it's massive. I mean, it's pretty breathtaking. We've gotten numb to it because there have been so many of these, right? I mean, you've got Crossfire Hurricane, Arctic Frost, Round Robin, Plasma Echo. I mean, you know, I don't even know. Like, you can list all of these FBI investigations, all that have come to nothing. But Americans are so used to hearing it. They're like, oh, wow, there's another one, you know? But this one, I think, to me, the thing that's shocking about it is, like you just said, this was the FBI, which is part of the executive branch, on their own, opening an investigation into the president, who is the chief executive, without anyone's knowledge. I mean, without, you know, except for the insiders, right, the people who were in on it, just for the purpose of overthrowing the president. That is astonishing to me.
3: It's astonishing. Now, it looks like, and maybe this is even worse, they colluded with Rod Rosenstein, who was always freaked out about Trump. He's at DOJ. And I think the lawyers and law enforcement, they call it the predicate. The predicate, like the reason for the suspicion. Mm-hmm. And if you look through this thing, they're watching CNN. And legal statements and legal opinions by President Trump, like on current events and things he wants to do as president that he's allowed to do, they're saying that indicates something illegal. It is, that's the part that it's even, moreover, they're investigating him, and then the reason is so flimsy and stupid.
5: Yeah. No, you're exactly right. It's not a legitimate investigation, and as you mentioned, talking about the predicate, they don't have a predicate act, right? They don't have anything. And they kind of acknowledge that basically throughout the documents, trying to identify, you know, what can we get him on? What is it? They ended up going with the fact that he fired Jim Comey, which he's allowed to do as the president. But they were like, oh, he fired Jim Comey. He must be a Russian agent. What? Yeah. That doesn't make any sense. And so I'm not sure which is worse. The fact that they did all of this, which is horrible and terrible, or the fact that so much of our government and so much of our media are covering for it. I mean, that's very concerning, right? That this is not something that everyone is up in arms over going, wait, we can't have random people not appointed by the president, not accountable to anybody, overthrowing the will of the American people? We can't have that. Amounts to what, a dozen people? And that's what they were doing.
3: Yeah, Andrew McCabe, not even the full director of the FBI.
5: Right.
3: Now, and to make a federal case out of getting rid of... Now, listen to this. This is what Democrats were saying about Comey in 2016 and 2017. Democrats, cut one. Yes, sir, cut one, please.
6: I think that Comey acted in an outrageous way, and I think it would not be a bad thing for the American people if he did step down.
7: All I can tell you is the FBI director has no credibility.
8: The president ought to fire Comey immediately, and he ought to initiate an investigation.
3: And then President Trump fires him, which he's allowed to do, and then you know what happens then. Cut two, please.
9: The reason that Comey was fired was because Donald Trump wants to cut off any investigation.
10: To fire James Comey for his decisions regarding the Clinton emails some 10 months ago is absolutely laughable.
11: This is an abuse of power unlike anything we've seen in our country since President Nixon. I worry right now for our democracy.
3: That was Eric Swallow at the end. Christina, can we? What can be done? Because it would seem to me an attempted coup. Is there any statute of limitations on that? What is the offense? What's the criminal offense that they may have done here?
5: Well, I mean, that's a good question. The statute of the bigger the crime, the longer the statute of limitations, right? So, like in a lot of places, there's no statute of limitations on murder, right? So, a creative prosecutor, if they wanted to actually prosecute something like this that was years and years ago, more than 5 years ago, would have to bring a pretty massive case that withstands the statute of limitations, or argue that the statute is tolled because, you know, Biden wasn't lawfully elected, or, you know, try to say that the people that were trying to take Donald Trump down actually were successful for a while and they shouldn't be rewarded for that. Obviously, those are hard things to do. I think, personally, I

0: think the best way to go at the moment, because Trump's been in office for a while now, we see the Department of Justice is having a hard time really doing anything, that the best thing that this administration can do right now is release everything. Like, forget about the redactions, you know, forget about protecting the institution. The institution itself is the danger at this point. So forget about sources and methods and all of that. I think they need to release as much as they can, as fast as they can, to expose the people that are doing this, right? Because it's not just the Rod Rosensteins, it's not just the Andrew McCabe. There's people in office now. I mean, John Solomon was just talking earlier today about Tom Cotton and Senator Thune thwarting investigations. We need to see receipts of people who are currently in power who are doing bad things, and it needs to be exposed, because without that, they're going to continue to cover it all up.
1: Well, here's my concern. You know, we have this thing. It's smoking gun. It's right here in our faces. And quite frankly, you know, it's not trending on Twitter. It's not even conservative media. And you said something interesting, numb. Yeah, people are numb to it. And these silly names, you know, Arctic Buzz or Freeze Job or whatever, Orange, you know, it almost does the work of the why they named it that. They named it that so they could talk about it and nobody would know what they're talking about. And that still works. It still works. It turns people off. And I am at a loss. I think it's media's responsibility, dominant and conservative, especially conservative, to stop complaining about Joy Behar and The View and start getting hot on the work that needs to be done. We should have reporters camped out of McCabe's house right now. But that's not in the offing. Tell us more about your experience, if you don't mind, at Mar-a-Lago on August 8th of 2022 when the FBI showed up. It was an amazing experience you had.
0: It was so wild. And I mean, it goes along with the attitude of what we're talking about here, where you have rank and file people. Nobody that raided the president's home was famous, at least not that I saw. You know, there was nobody that's in the headlines, no one that's on CNN. It was rank and file FBI agents and DOJ attorneys that came in and helped themselves to whatever they wanted from the president's home. Now people go, oh, no, they didn't take whatever they wanted. Yes, they did, which is why they had to return things, because it was very clear they just took whatever they wanted. I mean, they took memorabilia, like notes between the president and whatever that foreign minister was, that had nothing to do with anything. And they're like, oh, yeah, I guess that was a personal note. We should give that back. And then Roger Stone's clemency package, all of that stuff, which clearly was not within the scope of what they were looking for. They just took it all. They took his passport. They took medical records. I mean, they just acted with complete impunity, which I thought was incredibly arrogant at the time, and I was very upset about it. But apparently they were right, because nothing has happened as a result of them doing this. So, I mean, that was 2 years ago Saturday, right? Four years ago, this coming Saturday, and no consequence for it. I mean, you and I can sit here and be shocked, and all of your listeners be shocked about the fact that you've got FBI agents deciding to investigate the president. I mean, they quite literally robbed his house. They used the quote-unquote authority of the United States federal government to break into Donald Trump's home and effectively rob him of his personal items. So that was the way they acted. It was the way they conducted themselves. To your point, there needs to be accountability. I don't know that we'll get accountability at the moment, because we're halfway through, and I don't know that we've got time to do it, quite honestly. But if they can't bring accountability at this point, they have to expose it and release everything so people can see it.
1: Or if nothing else, for history.
0: Yeah, exactly.
1: You know, I am feeling a little bit like, you know, I mean, neutered here. Yeah, what they did it. They got away with it. You know, their thumb in their nose. They got the media on their side. So it's a tough one. Now, listen, we know you. We had you on for the book. It was amazing. We had you. We've seen you on television. We've seen your famous mugshot. the people in Arizona arrested Christina Bob for what? for doing things you're allowed to do in America. look into things. How are you doing with all that?
0: They arrested me for my reporting. They said forgery, which is... I don't,

0: criminal justice reform. I've always thought, like, yeah, we need criminal justice reform, but I didn't think, it wasn't something that it was high on my priority list. It has definitely bumped up a few notches on my priority list, because it was just an incredibly humiliating, degrading experience across the board. It's compounded by the fact that the media is there, you know, lambasting you. But I have this interesting, I thought it was interesting, thought while it was all going on, you know, I was horrified by the media and the way they were acting. I was talking to my attorney, just kind of rattled, if I'm being honest. I was rattled by the whole experience. And he was so nice, and he was trying to comfort me and let me know, like, oh, you know, it's going to be okay. And he says, don't worry. He's like, you know, Rudy Giuliani is involved, Mark Meadows about, like, he was naming the bigger players than me. And he's like, that's who they're going to go after. Like, he's trying to comfort me in the sense that, like, you're not going to be completely humiliated through all of this. And when he said that, I realized that that's worse. Like, nobody knowing about it was actually worse. As humiliating as the experience was, it gave me a gratitude of, well, at least people know how horrible everyone's been. Yeah, some people are going to hate me for it, but some people will recognize the horrors of it. And how many people go through that don't have anybody know anything about it, right? Especially conservatives. You know, we hear stories of conservatives being targeted by the IRS and businesses being shut down and, you know, the whole Tea Party thing that Jack Smith originally started back, I think, in 2028, before he was ever special counsel. He was working with the IRS to target Tea Party folks. These people that have their lives turned upside down, and no one even knows about it.
1: Do me a favor. Would you mind sticking around for our last block, just a couple of more minutes? We got to take a quick commercial break, but we'll be back with Christina Bob, 800-848-9222, 800-848-9222. Fascinating stuff from a real patriot. We'll be right back.
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8: We're back with Christina Bob, the amazing attorney. She was in the middle of it all that election stuff, the Mar-a-Lago raid, a true patriot. Christina, if you are a witness against Trump, you get book deals, you get speaking, you get political campaigns and cameos in movies. If you're a witness for Trump, like if you are on his side and you're in trouble, you're out in the cold. Nobody seems to help you, even our own side. And that's what really troubles me. The Democrats take care of their own. I don't think enough Republicans take care of their own. And it's a real problem. And I'm sorry it happens. Why does it happen? And how do we fix that?
9: Yeah, well, I've actually started just recently even started looking at it a little bit differently, because so many Republicans are not actually on our side. You know, that's not breaking news. But I don't even look at it. I mean, obviously, the elections and stuff, you have to deal with Democrats and Republicans, but the battle really truly is insiders and outsiders. And Donald Trump was an outsider. And all of his supporters are seen as an outsider. That's why both Democrats and Republicans, if we remember back to 2015 and 2016, Republicans were trying to take him out too. The Republican establishment did not want Donald Trump involved because he was an outsider who's going to come in and take down this political establishment, this political class that has sunk its claws into our government. And so all of his followers, which is like the vast majority of the Republican Party, are outsiders. And so, you know, we're gaining, we have that resistance. So it looks like it's Democrats and Republicans, because the vast majority of Republicans are considered outsiders. But you've got the Tom Cottons, the John Thunes, the Mitch McConnells, all those folks who they're insiders, right? That's why Fauci. Fauci did all of the horrible things that he did. He basically thumbed his nose at Congress the other day, and is anything going to happen to him? No, because he's an insider.
8: What has Cotton been up to? I like him from afar. You know what I mean? But I don't know what's going on.
9: A nice Republican talking point thing. John Solomon just released a report. I think it was today. It may have been last night, but I didn't see it till today. That Tom Cotton and John Thune are both thwarting Joe DiGenova. You know, he's the attorney appointed by President Trump, special counsel appointed in Florida to investigate the, basically the Mar-a-Lago case, which includes the Russia collusion hoax that led to the Mar-a-Lago raid, you know, that he was appointed to investigate all that. And Cotton and Thune are both preventing him from getting access to Brennan's intelligence file, basically his testimony before the Senate Intelligence Committee. They're not giving DiGenova access to that.
8: You think that's a petty squabbling, or is that like, you know,
9: I think Cotton is an agent of the intelligence. I don't mean like little agent. I mean, he is a man of the intelligence community, and he absolutely bows to that altar. So he will protect the intelligence community at all costs, at the expense of the American people.
8: Well, that's really heartbreaking, because the intelligence community out of control, and the men and women of the intelligence community in these documents, it's like they're more important than our elected leaders, you know?
9: Yeah.
8: And Christina Bob, everybody.

0: Should follow her on X at Christina_Bob with 2 B's, 3 B's actually, B-O-B-B. Christina, we thank you.
1: Thanks so much, Greg.
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0: news this hour from Town Hall. I'm Jason Walker. Boy, it was a very chilly reception for New York City's Democrat Socialist Mayor Zohran Mamdani at a pro-police event. Here's correspondent Laura Winters.
1: You can hear the noise as Mayor Mamdani started speaking on stage. He was relentlessly booed at the New York City police event on Staten Island, a borough where many firefighters and police officers live and voters lean Republican. The mayor making a few brief remarks and leaving the stage in under a minute. This was a national night out against crime event attended by close to 4,000 people, Laura Winters reporting.
0: Iran is in the final stage of drafting an agreement on the Strait of Hormuz with Oman. At least two vessels were hit in the strait in the past week. Authorities say a man charged with starting one of those wildfires in Spokane, Washington, has admitted to the crime. More from correspondent Jennifer King.
2: Aaron Farinacci is being charged with first-degree arson for allegedly sparking the Old Trails fire in Spokane. County Detective Michael Drapeau says Farinacci confessed to the crime and planned it for weeks. According to court documents, he looked up the work of a serial arsonist and purchased items to make an incendiary device. Police say Farinacci told them he knew it was going to get bad, but claimed he didn't intend it to grow as much as it did.
3: They were kind of bent over and looked like they were doing something towards the tree line.
2: Resident Paul Child is credited with leading police to the suspect after spotting a man standing by some railroad tracks and acting suspicious.
3: My daughter was sitting on the porch out there and she says there's a fire.
2: I'm Jennifer King.
0: Tensions rising still on the Korean Peninsula, the communist North launching another short-range ballistic missile toward the open sea. That was early Thursday from the eastern coastal Wonsan area. More on these stories, townhall.com.
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0: Now, it's Red Eye Radio. Gary McNamara and Eric Harley talk about everything from politics to social issues and news of the day. 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This is Red Eye Radio.
1: All across America, we are Red Eye Radio. He is Eric Harley and I'm Gary McNamara. Good morning.
2: No, you're Shamrock.
1: I'm Shamrock.
3: Hey, we don't discuss business here on the program.
1: I did a new promo for it yesterday.
2: All right.
1: In fact, you can find it on my X page at Gary Red Eye One.
2: And the promos are just—it's a mockumentary about the. Is it a comedy? Is it supposed to be funny or do you?
1: Well, there's some comedic stuff. I mean, the thing I did today was supposed to. Well, we did a couple of takes, and we liked the one where it was more comedic.
2: Okay. Yeah.
1: Where I threw a little bit of comedy in it, but
2: right.
1: No, it's basically the tension, the whole premise of it. And again, this thing is, I think there are three in the can already that, and you know, I'm not a part of the whatever they're going to do, how they're going to stream it or do whatever.
2: Yeah.
1: So I really don't know. I mean, I'm not,
2: yeah.
1: I just go and when they ask me to do something, I do it because it's fun. That's it. I mean, that's why I do it. It's just, it's for me, it's just a, it's sort of like a hobby. But, yesterday we just met at the coffee shop. And because it's a mockumentary, we did the little promo that he put out yesterday on a cell phone.
2: Oh, that's great.
1: Yeah, that looks, you know, with the official text underneath and everything else.
2: Sure.
1: You know, about it. But that's the beauty of a mockumentary. You don't have to
2: make it look real,
1: right? You make it look like
2: it's interesting. That's an interesting because if you think about like in the age of GoPros, today's phones, which are pretty amazing in terms of you know what they can do, but that's a great approach because it makes it look real and everybody's sensibility from watching YouTube and everything else, it makes it look. Like you're watching something that a regular content creator made.
1: Exactly. And so it's basically about a mobster gets out of prison after 20 years, and his one buddy, and I'm not sure his buddy, I think his buddy was a former mobster too, you know, found God. And so he's trying to get Sal, who's the former mobster, to straighten out his life. And it's the tension between being brought back into the old life and trying to become basically a reborn Christian.
2: And his crew wants to keep the old life going. They want the business going,
1: yes,
2: right?
1: we are the ones because I'm part of the crew and I'm an Irish mobster.
2: Yeah, you've always been a bad influence. So this fits perfectly.
1: Yeah, and so we're the ones that you know doubt it, but I'm not from what I get though. We're not working, you know, working together. But again, I don't know how they put everything together. I haven't seen anything that has been a final production on it, and I really don't care about it. I just for me, Mark, and it's so funny because we were leaving yesterday after talking. We spent probably an hour and a half talking. It only took a couple of minutes we did two takes.
2: Yeah.
1: One was a more serious take. One was a more funny take for me, which was all ad lib. Or whatever I came up with, and he loved it. He started laughing. I'm like, oh my gosh, it's a real laugh. It's not the character laughing. He's laughing at it.
2: Yeah.
1: And it was, you know, basically he said, you know, what do you have to say, you know, about the, you know, and he's basically promoting the series, you know, as a legit documentary because we're in character.
2: Right.
1: This is the series coming up about my life, Shamrock. What do you got to say? And I think to paraphrase it, I said, well, I've got to thank you because of the millions of people that are now watching. You know, this documentary, I'm getting a lot of action at the Senior Citizen Center. The women just, you know, absolutely love it. So, and that was basically it. And he just said, you know, man, well, you're just nuts or whatever. And, for me, it's just, I've shown up, I think, four or five different times over the last year just to cut very quick things. And, it's just fun. As I said, I'm not leaving my night job.
2: Yeah. Well, what's funny is, you know, remember when we had the first time we had Steve Byrne and the cast of Sullivan and Son in studio. It goes back, to the old studio, actually. Steve Byrne, Roy Wood Jr., Ahmed, the whole, you know, there were like a total of five comedians. And we took a picture before they left in that studio. And I think that's the picture I have when you're when you call me.
1: Really?
2: I think that's the picture I've got assigned to your contact. And so someone, I remember though, a listener saying, "Wow, Gary looks like a tough guy." And I thought they were, didn't know if they were like joking, "Hey, tough guy," or whatever. And they were, and then they responded again to their own comment and said, "Seriously, was he a boxer at some point or something?" You know, and I thought to myself, I looked at the picture and I was like, I guess I've never thought of it that way. My wife always tells me that if I've got my serious face on, I look angry. I always look angry. So I always try and smile when I'm around people, like if I'm in the grocery store or something. She says, "You just got, you know, you just look angry all the. It's just the way my eyes are shaped and the fact that I'm always clenching my fist in the air. But it's, you know, it's so I could see where it fits. And I mean this with all offense." Your age would play into a timeline where people would believe it. Because if you talk about a crew in the mob, typically they're older guys. We think of guys our age group, right? And and so, yeah, I hope it works out. I hope they get some...
1: Yeah, so I posted the little promo we did, and then a trailer of it, which is like a 35-second trailer, that was done probably about 8-9 months ago on the trailer. Okay. It says coming in 2026. I'm not sure if it's coming this year or next year. I don't know. But the trailer says, the one trailer says coming in 2026. But like I said, it was just it's a little fun. And believe me, with everything going on over the last 4 months of my life with Dad and, you know, the passing of my friend Mike,

0: 10 days ago, which, by the way, tomorrow was his memorial in Texas. Mm. You know, it just anything to distract me is a good thing. So
1: I feel that too. I know exactly what you're saying.
0: But you know, the interesting thing is the self-image that you have of yourself when you said that, the caller, and I've got that from people saying, wow, you know, you really look like you're mean, whatever. And I'm like, it's completely opposite. I always have the feeling that, you know, that I come across as very soft and having the can. Maybe it's because of your insults. Maybe it's all because of you. Yeah. You're the one that when I was doing my hockey skating was accusing me of doing figure skating. Well, when you put that
2: out to everybody
0: and you do that day in and day out.
1: Did you or did you not once train with a figure skating teacher?
0: I was skating one time, and a figure skating teacher who was out there gave me a tip.
1: Sir.
0: I did not pay for lessons from a figure skater.
1: I have 5 minutes of time, sir. We're not going to take up all of my time with your explanation.
0: And anyway, I watched that movie. What was the movie with the guy?
1: Did you perform gain of function or not?
0: I will admit, I performed gain of figure skating. What was the movie with the guy who was the hockey player and
1: Ice Castles, right?
0: It was Ice Castles.
1: Yeah, I think it was Ice Castles.
2: Toe pick.
1: And I remember that movie because my wife and I, you know, and our kids loved that movie. And it was a hockey player, and they needed a partner for a female figure skater. And the guy wasn't getting, you know, he wasn't successful as a hockey player. Was it Ice Castles? Was that it?
0: There were two of them. There were two movies on it.
1: Yeah. Okay.
0: There were two movies on it that I didn't watch.
1: No, Ice Castles was Robbie Benson.
0: Oh, okay.
1: Yeah. Hold on a second. Yeah.
0: It wasn't the Robbie Benson one.
1: No.
0: By the way.
1: Huh?
0: It happened to me on streaming the other day, and it was the end with Burt Reynolds.
1: Oh, yeah.
0: And
1: The Cutting Edge. The Cutting Edge, yeah.
0: And who was the guy in it?
1: He's a great actor. I love his work. I think he's highly underutilized. D.B. Sweeney.
0: Yeah, D.B. Sweeney was in, what do you call it, Fire in the Sky.
1: Yeah.
0: Yeah,
1: and did a great job.
0: Yeah, he was great in that movie. So
1: right,
0: but it's interesting how people, you know, you at times you don't know. I mean, you have a general idea of your image here doing this, but when it's just the picture alone, it's amazing how people, you know, view you one way, go, oh, wow, I didn't know he looked like that. And I guess you're going to have that in radio. I mean, that's going to always happen to you.
1: Well, a lot like John Bolton, I have to work really hard to smile. It's not that I don't want to. I like smiling, but it's work. I mean, I got a lot of things going on. You know, I'm a busy guy.
0: I think the reason you said, when the listener said I look like a tough guy in a boxer, it's because I've taken so many hits in the face.
1: And
0: all the pot marks and stuff like that.
1: Yeah.
0: You know, it's like,
1: it was a tough dating season that year.
0: it's a lot of fun. So, yeah. Gary at Red Eye One, if you want to check it out. I mentioned it yesterday on the air, so I figured since I mentioned it, I should post it on X. Not that I believe I have a career in movies. It's just something that I fell into by everything I've think about this in my life. This, I never wanted to do this.
1: Yeah.
0: I got forced into. And the interesting thing is, I just saw yesterday it came down that Sue, the owner of the radio station, who forced me in Niagara Falls back in 1989 to become a talk show host.
1: Yeah.
0: It was 5 years ago yesterday that she passed away. Mm. I saw that.
1: Mm.
0: And I just, but I was just, when I saw that, I felt sad, but I was just so incredibly grateful that she saw something in me that I never saw. I never wanted to do this. I didn't think I could do this.
1: Yeah.
0: I didn't want to be involved in the work that you have to do and the study that you have to do, the studying you have to
1: and
0: do.
1: Back then, it took legwork.
0: Oh, yeah.
1: To do the study.
0: Yeah. Did you see that I think Barrett Sports Media had it, is radio getting easier? Hmm. Yeah, they were comparing radio to other professions, whatever.
1: Yeah.
0: And I will say this, it's still, you have to always be paying attention, and the show prep never stops. Right. But it's easier to get access to that information.
1: Yes, I think that's it, and I think that probably applies, maybe to all professions. You know, if you think about the type of training that technicians have to go through, or engineers have to go through, or the constant training and educational process that a doctor has to go through. A lot of that, you know, based on the internet, based on what's available, based on, FaceTime and Zoom and all of that, can be accomplished without a ton of legwork. And to me, I'd say it's become more efficient. I don't know about easier, but now I'll say this. For our friends over at Barrett Media, and thank you for listening. They listen to all the stuff on radio. But I'd say, how dare you? This is a hard job, and you need to be telling our bosses, you need to be writing articles about how Red Eye Radio is the hardest job in the world.
0: You're not helping our next contract negotiations.
1: You're not helping at all. So stop it.
0: Well, the thing is, if you compare it to, and I think about this all the time, I mean, coming into work.
3: Yeah.
0: I mean, I know it's nighttime, but you've got the street people, you know, the street maintenance people out there everywhere. You've got I'll never forget when the great Lars Larson that I used to work with at KXL in Portland, Oregon, when he visited here, and his comment was, "Man, oh man, man, they roads of, I mean, they're really on it in Texas. I mean, they just don't. It's just amazing." And wherever you go, I mean, there's construction going on because the population is expanding. And so they're widening everything all the time. They can't keep up, but they can keep up. I mean, for example, me coming in at night on the tollway, there's no traffic either way, which is great. But you see those people working out there in the heat. And, yeah, if you want to compare, you know, labor stuff that's hard. For example, when I used to work, when I was a United Steel worker, and when my machine would break, at one company I worked for, Worthington Compressors in South Buffalo, they put me in heat treat, which are these huge blast furnaces that basically heat metal parts. Well, once they're heated, you got to take these huge trays out, and you have these, you know, great big steel bars you hold up, and you grab it, you hook it up, and you quench them, you dump them in oil. That's all the process of doing it. When you dump them in oil, the flames just go,
1: yeah.
0: When you unhook it, you turn around, and you ran the other way.
1: Yeah.
0: I'm telling you right now, OSHA would not have approved what was going on.
1: Yeah.
0: But you were, and when I first did it, these guys who were doing it were like 60 years old, and the flames looked like they were about 2 feet behind their head. But you wore basically, and I thank goodness I've never had an effect from it, you wore asbestos jackets, pants, everything.
1: Yeah,
0: because it was that hot in the summertime.
1: I still wear those here in the Texas summer.
0: I mean, you compare that to this. Well, when the air conditioning's working here in the studio, I mean, it's much easier. No, I'm kidding. It's working.
1: And when the men's room is working,
0: Can we fix the men's room? Get fixed.
1: Well, you'll notice that when we're in a good mood, it means the men's room is working properly. But
0: do we have to use the woman's room?
1: We have to identify it.
0: Last night the bathroom, the men's bathroom flooded, we can only use the women's bathroom, but there are no women in the building right now. We don't have to identify.
1: I haven't asked the production team how they identify, so how dare you?
0: How dare you, sir? We are Red Eye Radio.
1: Brought to you by Hotshot Secret.
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0: Radio. He's Eric Carlin, and I'm Gary McNamara. Coming up on the bottom of the hour, some great audio cuts of Democrat politicians getting booed in their own homes.
1: Oh.
0: Basically, they're you know,
1: home district.
0: They're, you know, they're political, their political home.
1: Yeah.
0: Plus, I just popped into my head right now. Did you see Bernie Sanders yesterday saying he doesn't know anybody who wishes to defund the police? Here we go.
1: Yeah.
0: Here we go.
1: Yeah.
0: When the primaries are basically over.
1: Yeah.
0: Now, Democrats are going back to where they were before 2006. You and I always looked at 2006 and said, wow, the Democrats are opening up now. They're opening up.
1: Right.
0: I think now they've gone so radical that now that the primaries are over, they're going to attempt to move to the middle, if that's possible when you're so radical.
1: Well, Tallarico in Texas, you know, after winning the primary there, you know, he's tried to, you know, the campaign's vegan, but I eat beef. But you're the campaign. You know, that's the prime example for me, or maybe prime rib example.
0: Well, it also proves what we've said. They believe the people that will vote for them are complete idiots and morons.
1: Yep.

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1: We are Red Eye Radio. He's Eric Carlin. I'm Gary McNamara. How about some booing audio? We'll get to it in just a minute.
2: All right.
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3: All right, so my analysis yesterday on just viewing the Democrats, I just went, okay, they're back to moving to the center again or attempting to do it. Mm. And for day one of doing it, and I don't know, I just viewed yesterday's, I know it's not day one, but in my mind, okay, a lot of the primaries are over.
1: Yeah.
3: You know, and everything else, not that they're all over yet. But I just viewed it as day one. We start off first with Senator Amy Klobuchar of Minnesota. Farm Fest in Minnesota.
1: Okay.
3: All right.
1: Wow.
3: All right. Farm Fest in Minnesota. Here we go.
1: All right.
3: You ready?
1: I'm ready.
3: All right, here we go. Let's play this one.
4: I've long believed and supported funding for order at the border, and I have worked well with law enforcement in Minnesota for years. But what I...
1: Quiet.
3: First, it was laughter, like, are you kidding? And then it was laughter, then booze. It's like, whoa.
1: Yeah.
3: B-O-O-S, not B-O-O-Z-E.
1: Yeah.
3: Right. Laughter and booze at that, which I just went, whoa, that is pretty unbelievable.
1: Yeah.
3: And then we have, this is maybe one of the most beautiful ones. Hmm. And I listen to this, I'm like, okay, do I hear any cursing in it? And then they bleeped something. So
1: okay,
3: they actually right. this is a pretty good audio cut.
1: Okay,
3: and this is one of the city's biggest pro police celebrations on Staten Island, is how Fox News described it. Here is Mamdani coming up to give his remarks at the pro police celebration.
1: Oh boy. Yeah.
3: 25 seconds he had to get off stage. He was talking.
1: Yeah.
3: The boos and everything else were like, whoa.
1: Yeah.
3: And he's smiling and everything else. It's like, whoa, in your own city. You can't
1: this
3: even.
1: This is the way it goes.
3: Yeah, you can't even do something at a police function to honor police. It's like, sorry, nobody
1: buys it.
3: To buy it. And this is the other one that I saw, the audio cut that I saw yesterday. Bernie Sanders, okay?
1: All right.
3: Bernie Sanders.
1: All right. All right.
5: But nobody I know, you know, believes in defunding the police.
3: I don't have to go any further. Nobody I know. And he said, well, I'll play the whole thing. It's only for it. Because then he moves to prisons. Here we go. All right.
5: But nobody I know, you know, believes in defunding the police in terms of doing away with prisons. I hope the day comes. I hope the day comes when we don't lead the world in the number of people who are incarcerated. That's
3: there you go. That's been the new twist. We're talking long term. When we get rid of poverty, there will be no crime.
1: Uh huh.
3: Yeah. Right. And so, which of course is ridiculous.
1: Yeah.
3: And there's no indication in the history of the world.
1: Yeah.
3: That is the case. But when I saw that, I went, okay. You have a passionate dislike in the most liberal areas of the country, and you know, for Democrat politicians who have said one thing, because this is what the point is on all three of these audio cuts. It's you've been promoting one thing, and then you believe that you can be welcomed when you're in front of a crowd that passionately disagrees with what you have said all along and how you have acted all along, and you pretend that you're one of them who agrees with them. The hypocrisy is not going to stand.
1: You know, it's just insane how they believe they can get away with it. But there are enough willfully ignorant people to allow them to do it. You know, because you think of the hypocrisy. You think about what they say one day and say something very different the next. I wonder even why Mamdani would show up to a pro-police event. Why? We know where your convictions are. Why would you even go? I mean, the duties of a mayor. But here's the thing. Here's what works against you with the Democratic Socialists of America. You can't even pretend to go celebrate and thank and be grateful for those who serve behind a badge.
3: No, you can't.
1: You cannot.
3: No.
1: You're seen as supporting them.
3: Right.
1: It doesn't matter that you're the mayor of New York City. They don't care about that.
3: Reasonable, critical thinking people.
1: Mm-hmm.
3: And I think I probably don't have to add reasonable. Because if you're actually a critical thinking person, you are reasonable.
1: You're likely reasonable.
3: But the conclusions you come to

0: a reasonable conclusion.
1: Yes, it's the yeah. It's
0: right. And it's extremely simple. We all know, if you're a critical thinking person, you know human beings are flawed.
1: Right.
0: You know that there are wonderful human beings, and you know that there are human beings that are flawed.
1: Right.
0: And
1: I've met some of those flawed people.
0: I know you tell me that all the time.
1: Mm-hmm. I work with some.
0: Exactly. Well, that's what I meant. Not that you say that about other people. Present company was included here.
1: Yeah.
0: But
1: present company withstanding.
0: But critical thinking people know police are necessary. Absolutely necessary. I mean, there's no question about it.
1: Yeah,
0: police are police. In fact, that's the not only are they necessary, it's the number one reason that government exists.
1: Yes. We're a nation of laws. We're I won't say a fully lawful nation, but the idea is to keep us lawful and protect us from the unlawful.
0: Right.
1: And it's the process, and everybody gets it, except, of course, the DSA.
0: Right. So, you look at it and you say, well, no, the police are absolutely necessary. And when a police officer breaks the law, for example, if you're involved in the conspiracy of a drive-by shooting in New York City, you heard about that one, right?
1: Yeah. Yeah.
0: If cops are crooked, you bust them.
1: Yes.
0: But it is not an indictment on the reason that that profession exists.
1: Right.
0: It is an indictment on that particular person.
1: Well, it's like someone lives in a neighborhood and they commit a crime. It's not an indictment of everybody in that neighborhood.
0: Right. Exactly.
1: Right.
0: Because,
1: except for maybe my neighborhood,
0: because there are moronic podcasters and radio hosts are no indictment on the great, incredible, humble quality of excellence that you get from Red Eye Radio.
1: I was going to say Mark Levin. Listen, when you listen to our, don't judge Mark Levin based on what we do.
0: Exactly. And so reasonable people, critical thinking people know that. People that are drama kings and queens and whatever type of monarchy gender you want to identify them as.
1: Monarchy gender.
0: Come up with that one. Okay, that's number 63. Monarchy gender.
1: I am a king. And which would be weird, because if I did that and said I identify as a king, I would have to be clearly liberal and also attend No King's rally. So
0: exactly, yeah. Right.
1: It's just how it works. I don't write the rules.
0: Tony, though, it's a comedy treasure, isn't it?
1: It really is.
0: Liberals are really, I mean, they've become,
1: oh my gosh,
0: comedy treasures. But like anything in life, when you look at the police, absolutely necessary. In fact,
1: yes.
0: Arguably the number one reason that government exists, and on the federal level with the military.
1: Yeah.
0: That's the number one reason. So when you're talking about defunding the Pentagon, when you're talking about defunding the police, reasonable people know that's crazy. That's absolutely insane. What you get is chaos. You wish to destroy the country if that's your opinion. Bernie Sanders knows that. But
1: right.
0: That's sort of like, yeah, Warnock saying that I don't know anybody who's against voter ID. Well, you are now again.
1: Yeah, yeah.
0: You were, then you weren't, now you are again.
1: Tim Russert would have such an easier job based on there's so much audio with the left going back and forth if he were still around. I miss Tim Russert, because when he was at the helm of Meet the Press, he did basically kind of what we have said the right should do. You know, he would just point. Now, it didn't matter if you were on the right or left. You'd have to sit across from him, and he was going to come at you with the facts and your own words.

0: a press room are activists. They're not journalists. They're activists. And he said to me, "Wow, it's the first time I've heard it phrased that way." And I said, "How dare you not listen to my radio?" But it was, you know, we've been saying this for the longest time, and I mean it by the true sense of the word. These people are activists. You know, you look at the current host of Meet the Press, she's an all-out activist.
1: Mm-hmm. We are Red Eye Radio.
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0: He's our calling. I'm Gary McNamara. I just loved this yesterday on X. Mehdi Hasan, who, remember, he was on MS Now, writes, and he's as radical as you can get. It's only been a few hours since the first viable Muslim Senate candidate won a primary in Michigan, and his GOP opponent is already running ads featuring Osama bin Laden and 9/11. The Islamophobia over the next few months is going to be vicious, Ted Cruz writes. Hasan is bringing to life Norm MacDonald's famous quip. What terrifies me is if ISIS, this is from Norm MacDonald way back when, what terrifies me is if ISIS were to detonate a nuclear device and kill 50 million Americans, imagine the backlash against peaceful Muslims, end of quote.
1: Yeah.
0: I remember that from Norm MacDonald.
1: Oh, yeah. He also did a bit on Germany, and he's talking about, you know, because of World War II, you know, those,
2: I think it should be no longer part of the whole thing is Germany.
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0: news this hour from Town Hall. I'm Jason Walker. A Democratic candidate in Wisconsin under heavy fire right now for her comments concerning President Trump.
1: DSA-backed state lawmaker Francesca Hong, who is running in the Wisconsin Democratic primary for governor, is facing sharp criticism after saying it's about time we 86 Trump. Hong has called for violence against ICE, turning Wisconsin into a sanctuary state, and abolishing police and prisons. Hong claimed the comment was just restaurant slang, but critics say the language was reckless and dangerous given the multiple assassination attempts on the president. Willie Nelson, the White House.
0: President Trump is moving to curb eligibility to birthright citizenship, signing not one but a couple of executive orders after the Supreme Court rejected an earlier attempt last month. White House Deputy Chief of Staff Stephen Miller.
2: The idea that people come here pretending to be a tourist, pretending to be a visitor, saying they want to go to Disneyland, they want to go visit a monument or go to a national park, but the real reason they're here is to have a child, to make that child an automatic citizen, leave our country, and then have a U.S. citizen child. It gives them access under this broken system to welfare benefits, ultimately to the voting booth, and all the other rights and privileges that belong solely to Americans. So that practice of birth tourism is, as of the signing of this order, hereby banned.
0: Authorities say the man charged with starting one of the wildfires near Spokane actually planned that crime for weeks in advance and researched when the weather would be best for starting the fire. Boyhood home of Apollo 11 astronaut Neil Armstrong up for sale in Ohio. Current owner is asking $430,000. It's where Armstrong grew up and made model airplanes. More on these stories at townhall.com.
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0: The head of the military in Myanmar is visiting neighboring Thailand. BBC's Jonathan Head is there and files this report.
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0: Now, it's Red Eye Radio. Gary McNamara and Eric Harley talk about everything from politics to social issues and news of the day. Whether you're up late or you're just starting your day, welcome to the show. From the Relief Factor Studios, this is Red Eye Radio.
1: All across America, we are Red Eye Radio. He is Eric Harley, and I'm Gary McNamara.
2: Hi.
1: All right. What? The Republican burrito debate.
2: I'd like a Republican burrito. Can I get extra guacamole on that, please?
3: I saw it and I went, I hope this goes away quickly, and it didn't go away, so it's like then the vice president got involved. I go, okay, I'll talk about it.
2: All right. Okay.
3: But it all started with, and we had mentioned this the other day where Matt Walsh wrote, grocery prices are insane, they're still rising. Addressing this problem should be the number one priority of every elected leader, and the stupid foreign wars and focus on this issue. It's one of the main reasons socialists are gaining power. And the reaction to it was a lot on the right stating that, you know, well, you know, people should cook more at home. If you look at the history of food prices, it's the lowest that it's ever been, even with the price increases. Or it was mainly because of what happened in the Biden administration that was the cause of this. Then you had Andrew Colvert, right? One of our Turning Point USA college students gave me his take on affordability. A burrito should not cost $20. And he writes, yeah, a lot of this is a hangover from COVID and Biden-era inflation, but the lived experience is the same. It just feels like basic things cost too much. Then Washington Post columnist Mark Thiessen wrote, Cry me a river, the burritos in the college cafeteria are included in your meal plan. Mm. Which then the vice president, J.D. Vance, responded to Thiessen, I'm surprised to hear Mark say this. If you've ever met him in person, it's quite obvious the man has never missed a burrito. And it was like, okay, the vice president is fat shaming here. And I'm just like, oh, God, please stop. Just stop. Number one, the only place, you know, I've talked about this before, because I'm a type 2 diabetic, I hardly ever eat out anywhere. You know, yeah. Maybe, right. Maybe, except for.

0: when I meet with the family and I go to the breakfast place in Clarence Center, New York. Okay. Marty's that I always talk about that I go to.
1: Yeah.
0: And but when I go in there, I count carbs.
1: Mm-hmm.
0: You know, when you're type 2 diabetic, you count carbs. And because I had my doctor told me a while back, he said, want the good news or the bad news? And I said, give me the bad news first. And he said, type 2 diabetes is going to kill you. And I went, what's the good news? And he goes, you'll be 120 when it does, if you keep, you know, doing this way. Because, you know, what I have is chronic. It keeps getting worse. It will get progressively worse. Luckily, I've had it 10 years, and my blood sugar is lower than when I was originally diagnosed. And, again, not even close to doing any damage to my organs, so that's good. You know,
1: yeah.
0: That's, you know, it's all good. But so I count carbs in order to do that. And normally it's between 40 and 60 grams of carbs a day. The average human being is supposed to eat about 300 grams of carbs, which shows you you've really got to watch your diet if you're going to do just 40 to 60 grams a day.
1: Yeah.
0: So I don't go out much. But when it comes to burritos or tacos or whatever, the only place I ever really hit it is when I'm back in Buffalo and I go to Mighty Taco.
1: All right.
0: So I went Googled it. You know, Mighty Taco burritos, how much are they? Are they $20?
1: Hmm.
0: I'm like, you know, I go in and I get, you know, two or three different things. And then when I get there, and I like it because pretty low carb. The only carbs are in the shell.
1: Right.
0: You know, and it says a standard super, super mighty burrito. And Mighty Taco costs $3.10 to $3.20 in stores, while delivery apps like DoorDash price individual specialty burritos closer to $5.85.
1: Mm.
0: So there you go.
1: Okay.
0: A Super Mighty burrito in store, $3.10 to $3.20. 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And, you know, that's, you know, there. At restaurants, I'm sure they cost more if you go to a fancy Mexican restaurant.
1: Well, yeah, I think if you go to a sit-down restaurant, a casual dining. I looked it up. I don't have a thing against Chipotle, but I don't really eat there. My son does, my wife and my daughter, they like it. And I looked it up, and I thought, you know, because I Googled while you're telling the story. Most expensive burrito in fast food. And the Chipotle has a, these are add-ons. You have to add this on. Like double meat, extra guacamole, queso, and basically customize your burrito. It can be anywhere from $14 to a little over $26. Now,
0: for one burrito?
1: Yeah, but that's, You're doing add-ons, right? So there's a comedian that does this thing, you know, if you ask for guacamole, it's an add-on. It's actually extra. You know, well, that's whatever it is, $2 extra or whatever it is. And he says, you know, I felt, you know, kind of slighted that she assumed I couldn't afford the $2. And the truth is, I couldn't afford the $2. But anyway, they do these add-ons. Like if you do double meat, you know, I mean, you can do an add-on at any fast food place. You know, extra cheese. Well, they're going to charge you extra. So, anyway, I don't know what that burrito looks like, a $27 burrito from Chipotle. I would really love to see the size of that burrito. It looks like a toddler wrapped in foil, I'm guessing.
0: I'm going to guess I would not eat that in one setting.
1: Well, you're going to have to share that. That's going to be a family meal. Let's get a burrito for the table kind of thing. But, you know, it goes through, like they have Taco Bell, one version of their burrito, one of their burritos is roughly $6. Del Taco has one for roughly $8. It's a premium, heavily loaded options. You know what I mean? You can add on to these things. But if you're eating, here's my point. If you're eating $20 burritos, maybe it's time to recheck your dietary decisions. maybe. I'm just saying. you know, if you're hungry, or, you know, you buy one and you split it into like three or four meals. I now it's getting expensive. I went through a drive-through, and I ordered. This goes back to last summer, actually. And I went through a drive-through, and I ordered two of what I thought were, you know, the mid, you know, priced items, and a drink. You know, it was like $14, and to me, that's a lot of money. But when you add it up, you know, it's like $6 for each, and then the drink. I was like, oh, okay. You know, so, because when we were around, a burrito cost half a penny. We could go through the value menu. I lived off the value menu. You know, I mean, I used to buy ramen by the truckload, you know, it was like $12 a truckload. And, you know, so I know how to be frugal when it comes to food. I still love frugal food. Beans and cornbread, I can survive on that. Ask my wife. But it's, you know, we talked about the pricing thing. But part of the pricing thing is also the convenience of it. It mentioned the delivery apps. There's an upsell on those delivery apps. There's one or two grocery stores that promote our in-store pricing is what you get on the delivery app. It's not increased. I don't know how they work that out with DoorDash, but that's how it works with a couple of them. Sprouts is one of them. And, you know, if you're in the world of having it delivered to your door and complaining like I do, they don't deliver it all the way to the couch, people complain about what they're paying for. You can be frugal and in any setting. I understand pricing is an issue. I'm not discounting that. You and I have talked to no end about that. That's an issue right now. However, you can also be frugal, and if you're complaining about a $20, well, there was the, the McDonald's $18 meal or something. I forget what it was. You know, but look, if you go through a fast food place, you order the big things and make it a large, supersize it or whatever, then, you know, you're starting with add-ons, which is one more reason not to do that very often. You know what I mean? I mean, there are other choices you can make, and complaining about it, you know.
2: Getting to the economics and the politics of it.
1: Mm-hmm.
2: And we had talked about Matt Walsh's column the other day, and then the criticism that he got from mostly Republicans,
1: mm-hmm.
2: where Republicans are saying, yes, but food, because they, right now, Republicans understand that prices are killing them. Whether you like it or not, it's $20 or not, forget about the burrito thing.
0: Yeah.
2: Prices are the one thing that are just killing this administration.
0: Yep, as I mentioned.
2: Right. The administration came in and said, we are going to lower prices day one.
0: Yep.
2: That never happened. Don't overpromise and underdeliver.
0: Right.
2: And that's what this administration has done. And when you look, for example, at the politics of it, and Jim Garrity wrote this in his column yesterday about the vice president responding to Mark Thiessen, who was in essence defending the administration by saying, Crimea River, the burritos in the college cafeteria are included in your meal plan. The vice president of the United States responded to Thiessen, I'm surprised to hear Mark say this. If you've ever met him in person, it's quite obvious a man has never missed a meal. You can see Thiessen's recent appearance on Fox News here, and you can see for yourself whether Thiessen looks overweight to you. Note that Thiessen is effectively defending the Trump administration's record on the cost of living, or at least contending that the complaints are hyperbole, and Vance is calling him fat in response. It is just unthinkable that anyone would want an option besides Vance as the 2028 Republican presidential nominee. Huh? And it's the point that you should be talking about the fact of the goal to bring prices down instead of calling somebody fat. Yeah. And as we

0: said, Republicans can do everything they want and say the history of food. And as we said the other day, it's all about what people are experiencing now. You can say all you want and justify it, and it can be true, as we said, with the history of what it costs to buy food. It doesn't matter because people live in the bubble of today. Trump knows that. That's why last December he lowered 200 tariffs, because as much as he says the foreign governments or the foreign companies pay for it, when he lowered the tariffs, he said this will lower the prices for the consumer. But great point made by John Puri in National Review. Talked about everything else that's out there. Well, you know, whether it's just, you know, what we saw during the Biden administration and everything else. But during the Biden administration, this is, you know, this is the thing, and it's still going up. He said, as he wrote in his column, but you know what could be the main cause of higher food prices over such a short period of time, or even the cause of higher prices of goods and services across the board? Maybe it was blowing up the money supply by 50% in 6 years and dishing out all that new money like candy. Look at the growth of the money supply over the past 10 years. Look at the average prices for food away from home. Now look at the average prices for all consumer goods. I'm looking at the two graphs right here. I'm not saying that it's exactly the same chart, but it's exactly the same chart. When you look at it, when you look at inflation and you look at the money supply going up, it almost looks exactly the same.
1: Well, you know, and you bring up a point about the GOP and the Republican Party, you know, having some issues with the White House on this, on messaging. And it's actually a story that the Politico put out just a few hours ago. And here's just one part of it. At a briefing last month, for example, White House officials encouraging lawmakers, GOP lawmakers, drawing a contrast with the radical Democrats who they argue are unelectable, which is a solid point. Quote, rather than standing on our accomplishments, which is on the cost of living side, are mixed at best with the war, one, end quote, one House Republican said. In other words, look, you know, what your any accomplishments with the economy, we're still not over this hump on pricing, and then you add in the cost of energy with the war, and it makes it even worse. So we're not getting anywhere with that. We can't do accomplishments. And yeah, you can point to the crazy left, but people are expecting you to do something, and if they think you can't do it, they're going to possibly, we don't know, possibly look at the other side for some kind of solution to get them to a better place financially, economically. And that's a problem. And, you know, Politico's a left-leaning publication. We understand that. But they point out things that are going on with House GOP members where you don't want to come out against the president. You don't want to come out against your own party leader. But there are issues right now. And you're going to have to focus. It's too late to get anything done by November on pricing. And with Iran, they don't expect anything that's going to be done between now and November there. So how do they explain it at home in their districts? How do you explain that? What do you say to them? Oh, that's the crazy left. Yeah, but prices are too high. $4 a gallon. Yeah, but the crazy left. I don't know. You and I have been talking about this.
0: We said it day one when Trump was in office. We've been screaming, you've got to do something about prices now. We were criticized by many people in our own audience for doing that.
1: Yep.
0: Now we look where we are right now.
1: Yep. Yeah, exactly.
0: You know, this isn't rocket science.
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4: They're this bell-shaped structure that's covered with cloth. You don't have enough space to really justify doing a low tunnel. It's almost like putting an individual little low tunnel over a single plant.
3: I'm Rod Bain reporting for the U.S. Department of Agriculture in Washington, D.C.
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0: McNamara. Also, see Peggy Noonan's column. This is, I think it was Peggy Noonan who wrote it. There's going to be an election about nothing. There's really no parties telling you what they're going to do. They're just criticizing the other party.
1: Huh?
0: As you said, the crazy Democrats.
1: Yep.
0: We'll get to more of that coming up.
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1: And he's Eric Carlin, and I'm Gary McNamara. More burrito talk.
2: No, actually, that's a prices talk.
1: Coming up in just a minute.
2: All right. 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
1: So we look at the upcoming midterm elections, which is not a presidential election, but the President Trump is the Republican Party.
2: Yeah.
1: The things that he believes is the direction that the Republican Party is going in. And when I was reading Peggy Noonan's column yesterday, she was talking about the fact that it was, you know, this is an election about nothing. That it's basically, we're not promoting what we're doing successfully, either side. It's that we're not the other side. They're more, you know, as you said before, with the meeting that they had in the House. Communism, socialism,
2: yeah.
1: You know, from the Democrats are insane.
2: Right.
1: But any thinking person, which would have to be a Republican, because right now they don't exist in the Democratic Party at all. Not that the Republican Party has a ton of thinking people, but they've got a lot more thinking people. But when you say we need to stop socialism and communism, and the president believes, President Trump, the leader of the Republican Party, has already taken equity in companies, when the president of the United States, backed by J.D. Vance, believes that the government should have a sovereign wealth fund and have equity and ownership in a significant amount of artificial intelligence companies, you've lost your argument, because you're doing the same damn thing that they want to do. And
2: yeah.
1: You've actually done it because you've taken the equity in some companies already, as the president has done. You can scream socialism and communism, as the president has this week, and then practice and promote doing the same damn thing.
2: And opening the door for a lot more of that if Democrats can get control.
1: I mean, yeah. Well, I mean, you make it easier for Democrats to make their argument.
2: Well, it's because they'll use the line, "Hey, we agree with." Well, maybe they won't say it this way. We agree with Trump. I doubt they'll say that, but they'll say, "Hey, this is a bipartisan issue. The former administration did it. We're going to do it. If that level works, we're going to do it even better. We'll have a better approach and do more of it." That's how they work. And they'll take it to the end. And, you know, it's like that housing bill. If President Trump is working with Elizabeth Warren on any bill, I've got a problem. And if you're opening the door for Democrats to just take it completely off the charts when it comes to socialism and socialist programs and government ownership in the private sector, I've also got a problem.
1: Yeah, if you don't remember it, this was in, we had talked about it, and so
2: yep.
1: This is unconscionable that Republicans are talking
2: yeah.
1: about it. And J.D. Vance said he supports Donald Trump in the U.S. government taking ownership stakes in major artificial intelligence companies.
2: No.
1: Liking it to the, God, the Saudi sovereign wealth fund style approach.
2: Oh, so maybe, Gary, the U.S. government should buy the PGA.
1: Live Golf. I wonder if Trump is the investor.
2: Yeah.
1: But speaking on an episode of this was a diary of a CEO that aired in late June. Vance said Trump has stated the position publicly and called it unconventional for a Republican administration, describing the president as a pragmatist rather than an ideologue. I don't care how the hell you want to define it. Socialism is socialism.
2: Yeah, it doesn't matter if you're saying, well, we're doing it differently. We're taking it different. Right. We have a different view of it. It doesn't matter if the end effect is still the same.
1: Here's the quote. The president is supportive of the United States owning these big AI companies. Adding that Trump likes the idea of as sort of a sovereign wealth fund. He called Trump a very unconventional person for a Republican to hold that view. You know, you had said it way back then, and we had said it, in Trump's second term, the thing that we were most concerned with is that since he didn't have to get reelected again, his liberal side would come out.
2: Right. Right. And that was my problem. Now, during the first term, my concern was that his daughter would have his ear, you know, as an advisor, and she's not around in that role during the second term, but she had some very liberal type of programs. This goes even further, a lot further, because if you're talking about there are a couple of things: government ownership in the private sector of companies, huge problem, major red flag, communist red. Now, beyond that, how is the government in the future going to use AI? My greatest concern about AI,
1: oh God, yes,
2: is not just the foreign actors and foreign nations and what they can do, which is a very viable threat, but just as viable is the abuse of power by our own government through AI, or sending AI putting it in a sandbox, as they call it, thinking, oh, that will never happen when the government's in control. All of a sudden, AI decides it's going to break itself out of the sandbox and is in everybody's business. But you don't even need that. You don't even need, because the will to be in people's business is there by the humans already. And we've seen that in practice for years and years and years. So government ownership of AI is, to me, or any business, any industry, but especially AI, is a massive red flag for me.
1: So, yeah, so when you look at, when you see that, it's like, that's a problem. Because conservatives in the Republican Party, there's a lot of populist liberals in the Republican Party today.
2: Oh, yeah.
1: Trump and J.D. Vance are part of that, especially when it comes to monetary policy and the things that they want to promote, which are socialism.
2: Right.
1: You can't scream that the Democrats are socialist and then advocate that the United States government needs to own more companies and have equity in more companies.
2: Liberal-leaning, you know, they have too many liberal tendencies.
1: Yeah.
2: And this, look, President Trump, what he accomplished in his first term.

0: real. I never thought they would get corporate taxes down to below 30%.
1: I wonder if he regrets it now.
0: I have to wonder. Because if you say, well, we could be raising so much money, look at how much money we could be raising. Because when a president says that, regardless of who the president says, and he says that about tariffs, when there's so much money coming in, that's for the government, not you.
1: Well, and that's the
0: not the individual.
1: You know, look, this is the point. You cannot, you know, one of the problems, the Democrats lost because they BS'd completely. They BS'd on the economy, on inflation, and they BS'd on immigration.
0: Yeah.
1: Illegal immigration.
0: Right.
1: They BS'd, that's why they lost.
0: Right.
1: Trump came in and started day one BSing on economics.
0: Yeah. And overpromising.
1: And overpromising, underdelivering. GAO report out on Doge. It's around the figure that we said. And they, you know, the GAO brought it out. They were promised $2 trillion in savings. It's closer now, right now, because they're looking at all of it. The General Accounting Office, Trump's General Accounting Office.
0: Right.
1: So just so you know, it's from his administration. Though they claim to cut, they aim to cut $2 trillion in federal spending, even by Doge's own estimates, fell well short. A sporadically updated website tallying its cuts in the wall of receipts now stated the initiatives had saved only $215 billion. The GAO examined $110 billion of this claimed savings that derived from the contracts and grants and leases. The Doge wall of receipts included leases identified for termination before the group was established. So they were using figures of things that had already been cut.
0: Yeah.
1: According to the report, in total, 108 of the 264 leases Doge identified on its website were already in the process of termination when Doge was created. In addition, Doge claimed to have terminated 13,476 contracts, but the GAO analysis showed nearly 2,000 of these contracts were not terminated. Of the $61 billion in contracts savings Doge reported, the GAO said that more than half the funds, nearly $35 billion, were either not terminated or unable to be verified by investigators because Doge's data was not specific enough to identify it. Roughly $27.4 billion of the savings Doge claimed from cancellations were from contracts that were not actually terminated. The GAO said in these cases and other actions such as reducing the contract's value or de-obligating some funds could have occurred, but basically the majority of that $110 billion wasn't cut, so we're down to now we're
0: exactly the figure that we talked about.
1: Yep.
0: We'd be happy if they cut $100 billion.
1: And here we are.
0: And that seems, but as Trump said, well, you cut this, he was asked that question, I don't know, about 6 months ago, you cut this, but you're spending more.
1: Yeah, because we're cutting what was unnecessary spending, and now we're doing our priorities with our spending, so spending is now greater this year than it was last year. So the entire goal was not accomplished at all.
0: Well, we none talked about this during the Bush administration. Man, we got railed on during the Bush administration, George W. Bush, you know, with the Republicans, you know, things were revenue started increasing to the government, and then spending just went through the roof.
1: Yeah.
0: He said, you can't do that.
1: Yeah. Yeah, we took it on the head for going after Tom DeLay for saying conservatives need to shut up. And now conservatives don't say anything. They really, I mean, the conservative branch of the Republican Party is almost non-existent right now. Or if they're out there, they just don't want to upset the apple cart. We don't care. I mean, we're too old. I mean, we're not gonna BS you.
0: Well, I'm not running for a citizen.
1: Yeah.
0: I'm a citizen. I'm not running for office. I'm not trying to get popular by being liked or being or liking the person I'm supposed. I don't know anybody. I don't know anybody making these decisions personally. I judge them based on their actions. I vote for the GOP. I voted for this president three times. If he were running for a third term, I would likely vote for him again. But you're in a situation right now.
1: Well, no, because there's a legitimate case that what the Democrats want to do is blow up the entire country.
0: You can't get past that. Exactly.
1: Republicans are now actively promoting, the administration is actively promoting

0: tendencies. We are Red Eye Radio.
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0: Radio. He's Eric Carlin. I'm Gary McNamara, and I agree with you.
1: I'm still going to vote Republican. I don't know the last Democrat I voted for.
0: Yeah.
1: But to not look at where the Republican Party is going or bury your head in the sand when Trump says, when the biggest fight right now is against the socialist communist.
0: Yeah.
1: Yet both Trump and J.D. Vance believe in government ownership of companies.
0: Right. Yeah.
1: Yeah. And are promoting it actively for AI, and the Republicans bury their head. We don't want to hear it. You guys don't bring that up. That's a problem.
0: Well, because if you're losing your base and independence, there's a huge problem. And hopefully that's not the case in November or in 2018.

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0: News this hour from Town Hall. I'm Jason Walker. It has always been said, politics, a dirty game, and this pretty much proves it. Wisconsin Democratic gubernatorial candidate under fire for her comments about President Trump. Francesca Hong says, quote, "It's about time we 86 Trump." She's also called for violence against ICE, turning Wisconsin into a sanctuary state, and abolishing all police and prisons. President Trump signing two executive orders intended to narrow birthright citizenship and crack down on women coming to America just to give birth so their child automatically becomes an American. Last month, a Supreme Court struck down his bid to end automatic citizenship for kids born in the U.S.
1: We had a very unfortunate decision in the Supreme Court concerning birthright. It was close, but a very, very unfortunate decision. So we're making adjustments because it's very unfair.
0: FDA approving a new flu vaccine for older folks.
2: This will be the first vaccine made with the same mRNA technology that was key to ending the COVID-19 pandemic. Moderna, the Cambridge, Massachusetts-based company, says it expects some supply to be available in certain stores soon. The shot is called Emflaciva and is for adults age 50 and older. It offers an additional option among the multiple flu vaccines available, including three specifically recommended for people age 65 or older who are especially vulnerable to influenza. John Scott reporting.
0: Well, police now say that a man who's been charged with starting one of the wildfires in Washington State actually planned that crime for several weeks. He did a lot of research to find out when the weather would be best for actually starting a forest fire. More on these stories, townhall.com.
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0: Vice President J.D. Vance pushing back against those claims that say he's anti-Jewish. Vance telling the Salem Radio Network and host Hugh Hewitt the criticism is unfair and that he will work to more clearly explain his relationship with Israel.
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0: Now, it's Red Eye Radio. Gary McNamara and Eric Harley talk about everything from politics to social issues and news of the day. Whether you're up late or you're just starting your day, welcome to the show. From the Relief Factor Studios, this is Red Eye Radio.
1: We are Red Eye Radio. He's Eric Harley, and I'm Gary McNamara. Good morning.
2: Hello.
1: Here we are to a Friday.
2: Hey, happy Friday, everybody.
1: Football. What was that? Was the Hall of Fame game happened yet? I don't even know it. I know football's going to be starting here very, very soon. I haven't been paying as much attention. Yeah, because not that I get to watch a lot of games during the year. Sunday's a work day for us, and it just has become impossible for me to watch much football, you know, anymore. But normally I pay a lot of attention to see what goes on at training camps.
2: Yeah.
1: I just haven't this year. Just been swamped with a bunch of other stuff. But the real American sport begins now.
2: Nah.
1: I'm just trying to tick off socks. What is it?
2: Hmm?
1: Maybe that, you know, the person, that listener who told you one time that I look like a tough guy.
2: You know, they commented.
1: There is that mean part of me,
2: right,
1: that just wants to, for some reason, because you and I've talked about it before, to argue what's the best sport or the best music is really an exercise in futility. People like what they like. Right?
2: Yeah. Right.
1: You know, it's not like some of the other issues we talk to, where there's a right and a wrong.
2: Yeah.
1: But why do I get so much enjoyment out of getting soccer fans angry by saying things like "soccer sucks," where it really doesn't suck? But what is this? What is this need in me to irritate other people when it comes to sports?
2: I don't know. My wife asked me that about me the other day. What's this need you have to irritate people?
1: Well, it was. I have to tell this story. It was. I had a small pool party last week. Had my chosen daughter, her husband, and her kid over for a swim party.
2: Yeah,
1: and she's 30. I think her husband's 30 or 31.
2: Okay, they're kids.
1: Yes, they're kids.
2: That's how old I was when I started working here.
1: And so, of course, when I'm back in my pool deck, tunes are always playing.
2: Yeah.
1: And I said, well, we'll turn on something you guys, and you know what they all like, and they were talking about? It was just all the music, and that, you know, it's like a Lady Gaga song came, oh, she's just, and I'm like, okay. And then a bunch of other stuff, and I'm like, okay. And I said, you know, everybody likes their own kind of music, even though this sucks. And then they all laugh.
2: Well, there's a lot of music that sucks. Quite frankly, let's go over the list.
1: Well, you and I love watching Rick Beato on YouTube, and he's into that thing now about how much music sucks. No, but what he talks about is not just music sucks, why it sucks
2: because of how it's made.

0: Right.
1: Exactly. You know, what the songs are about and what they, you know, and the features of a song or the presentation of a song. And he gets into, he's a professor, a teacher of music, mm-hmm. somebody who has studied music. He's got a formal education in music and then also has experience, years of experience as a producer, as a writer, as a musician. So he knows what he's talking about. But he makes these solid points. A great follow, Rick Beato, B-E-A-T-O, on YouTube.
0: Yeah.
1: And, but, and he says, he'll say, he'll joke sometimes, he goes, oh, look, I don't want to come off, he's a couple of years older than me. He says, I don't want to come off, you know, as the old guy going, oh, today's music is horrible. And he will go through some songs. He'll say, okay, here's today's, or right now, here's the top Spotify songs. And it, but he'll give recognition to, like, and he'll go, no, that's a good song.
0: Yeah, you will. Yeah.
1: You know, it's not the, it's not what, it may not be what he listens to, but he does recognize. And there, you know, that's the thing over the years, Will, you and I, like Lady Gaga, you know, it's all the jokes made about Lady Gaga. But if you look at her musical skills,
0: yeah, right.
1: Pink, same thing. I mean, she's, you know, she's a far left liberal. I've actually seen her in concert when I took my daughter to see NSYNC. She opened and crushed it. Her band is amazing. She's an unbelievable performer.
0: In fact, the one guitarist, when he went from, did he go from Pink to Five Finger Death Punch, or was that the other guy?
1: I don't know if it was him or the drummer.
0: I forgot which one. Yeah. And so, I mean, the music for, what do they call it? Hired hands.
1: The hired guns.
0: The ones that actually make an artist sound fantastic, and they're the ones that can't party and get drunk.
1: They're pros.
0: Because if they mess up, they're the ones that get, they're the ones that get fired.
1: Yeah.
0: I'll make a simple thing. You know what, for me, with music, there's two things, and I think it comes from, you know, my father, as I told you, was absolutely, growing up during the 60s, the counterculture just drove him crazy. Mm. Just drove him crazy.
1: Yeah.
0: So, music, everything else. So all we had in our house when we were kids, Bach, Beethoven, Tchaikovsky, Strauss's waltzes, John Philip Sousa's marching bands. That's it.
1: Yeah.
0: That's it. The only thing allowed him was classical music. And I realized the classical music has a ton of repetitive hooks, you know, you know, and you think it because people talk about, and people can get snobby about classical music, but it has repetitive hooks all the way through it.
1: Yeah,
0: not all classical music does, but the things that most people do have it. There's one thing with popular music is a hook, which is great, but I love great hooks with what I call counter rhythms, where you can actually hear the, you know, the singer, the guitar, mm-hmm. the bass,
1: mm-hmm.
0: all playing different things, but it all works together.
1: Yeah,
0: and that's what I love.
1: Some of my favorite artists, and sometimes it's not even a genre that I listen to, but these artists that I respect greatly, you understand that each member of the band has a part. Maynard from Tool actually was talking about that. That, you know, each of the members of that band, they have their own parts. And
0: yes.
1: If you listen to their music and dissect it, even if you don't really care for that kind of music, and dissect it, what each of them are doing, you know, Danny Carey on drums, he's unreal. And it's all of them, the entire band. Is incredible. But if you think about that, the best bands, all the best groups, always had that, and it wasn't always formulaic. It, in fact, quite often is not formulaic.
0: Yeah, I've always referred to it since I was like 18. Somebody says, "What do you like about music?" And I said, "The counter rhythms."
1: Yeah,
0: nobody's ever used that term. That's the only thing that came to my mind, where everybody's doing their own entire thing. And you're right, it can cross a ton of different genres, but still, a great hook is a great hook. I still love a great hook.
1: Yeah.
0: You know, you go back to the 60s, I love a great hook. Well, you know, you look at, for example, the, what do you call it, the Wrecking Crew.
1: Yeah.
0: Right. The Wrecking Crew were talented beyond the music that they were doing.
1: No, they...
0: But they knew how to make great hooks.
1: Totally underrated at that time because they really weren't promoted. They weren't really the artists, but they were the power behind the artists. And I saw an interview with Jim Peterik from Survivor.
0: Oh, yeah.
1: And he wrote... Oh, I forgot. He wrote... Vehicle for Ides of March?
0: Oh, really?
1: He was in that band. And he wrote it for his wife, who he's still married to today, by the way. And he talked about, he got this call, this band Survivor that he had started. He got a call, and it was on his answering machine, because back then, that's where you left your messages. You know, hey, this is Sly Stallone. Why don't you give me a call? I got to talk to you about something, you know. And it was actually Sylvester Stallone. And he said, I want you to write a song for my movie. I'm doing Rocky III. I need a song. And so how they put together Eye of the Tiger, with the hook in the song, Eye of the Tiger, has been around, I mean, since then, and still, and Peterik mentioned this, he said, new generations, it just takes off over and over again, because it just has that hook. Dun, dun, dun. You know, he talked about it. It was... You know, he said it was just one of those songs that really had that lasting power.
0: Jim Peterik does a great song with one of my favorite female singers of all time from Trans-Siberian Orchestra, Chloe Lowry.
1: Wow.
0: Called Prom Night in Pontiac.
1: Oh, wow.
0: It's a pop song.
1: Yeah.
0: And you would look at that and you would say, who is this woman? I mean, she's... Because it's much more of a pop tune, but with a rock thing and basically her operatic voice. Which is incredible, but yeah, I some of the stuff he's done outside of Survivor, where he brings other artists in, is just superb.
1: Well, Stallone calls him and says, "You need to redo. You need to make lightning happen twice. A miracle happen twice for the next movie, and we need a Survivor song just like Eye of the Tiger, because it was so big." You know, it was so catchy, it was so big, it was everywhere. And so they did Burning Heart. Now they had Jamie as the new singer, who sounded like the first singer, who had vocal issues and had to leave the band. But that song also just, boom, became a huge, huge hit. You know, that's the thing is that these writers, Beato sat down with Billy Joel. That's an amazing interview. It's an amazing interview. It just talking about the process of all these songs and what was going through his mind. And, you know, and it was like, wow. I these creative people that do this and then have the talent. Because he's playing all this classical stuff at the beginning. He's playing all this classical piano. I was like, what?
0: Oh, yeah.
1: I mean,
0: early obscure stuff. You know, for me, when I got into Ace, adult contemporary radio, and how I always had to play She's Always a Woman to Me in 78, I just got so sick of that song. Yeah. Especially the lyrics where they said, she takes care of herself, and I was like, well, that should be a minimum standard.
1: Hygiene would probably be a minimum
0: standard. Yeah, I don't think that's something that you need to bring up in a song. I mean, that's a given. As you said, minimum hygiene should be just a natural basic requirement.
1: I would think so.
0: There's so many talented, the talented musicians out there. I mean, like, for example, with the one disappointing thing about Prince is I don't think that the world ever got to see, except in short bursts, what an incredible guitar. In concert, they probably did.
1: Yeah.
0: But I mean, in general, the popularity of his records did not show what an incredible guitarist he was.
1: When they were recording, the night they were recording We Are the World, the Grammys were going on, so they were putting everything together, Quincy Jones and Michael Jackson getting everybody together. And it's, if you're from the, you know, that era, it's you heard that song far too often. But it's this big deal to get all these artists in one room. Waylon Jennings, it took too long because it took them all night. They did it after the Grammys and all went in the studio and did it in one night. And they had called Prince because he was in town. And they said, you know, we want you to be on the record. And he goes, okay, great, but I want to play guitar. And they were like, well, no, this is a, you know, it's a, we need your vocals. He goes, nope, I want to play guitar.

0: because I'll do vocals, but I want to play guitar. I want to have a guitar part in it. And they were like, that's not what the song is. And okay. And so he said, nope, turned it down.
1: Wow.
0: I saw him the other day, a clip came up on YouTube. He was 19 when he first appeared on American Bandstand. 19.
1: Wow. Oh, yeah, I've seen the video. Man, he's so shy. Now, I never saw Prince, but I will get to see again his intellectual property lawyer.
0: Mm. Oh, yeah?
1: Who's lead singer and writer of the...
0: Oh, yeah, yeah.
1: Of the Ocean Blue.
0: Right, yeah, yeah.
1: Who was also...
0: He's got a full-time... That's a full-time gig just doing that.
1: Yeah, and he still makes new albums.
0: I just recently learned that they don't allow Prince tribute bands.
1: Yeah.
0: You can do a cover song, but yep. You can't be a full-time Prince tribute artist.
1: David Schetzel of the Ocean Blue is his intellectual property lawyer.
0: Yeah.
1: Which is interesting. If you talk to him, he doesn't really want to, doesn't get into long conversations about both professions.
0: Right.
1: But they still produce new albums and everything else, and they got a loyal cult audience.
0: Yeah, yeah.
1: I'm one of them.
0: Yeah.
1: We are but the whole point is, though.
0: So you're in a cult?
1: Exactly. The whole point is, you can't, even though I did miss the Scientology grand opening of their new thing in Clearwater the other day. But the point is, you really can't judge sports and music, but football is so much better than soccer.
0: Oh, that's a fact.
1: We are Red Eye Radio.
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0: is Eric Carling, and I'm Gary McNamara. Welcome and good morning. Coming up following the bottom of the hour. You know, we had played the audio cut earlier where Bernie Sanders said, I don't know anyone who was against defund the police. Yeah, right, Bernie. What is he taking?
1: Yeah,
0: I asked that question because remember 2020?
1: Mm. Oh, yeah.
0: And everything that has happened since then?
1: Oh, yeah.
0: He doesn't know anyone. Now, is Bernie Sanders telling the truth or do communists lie?
1: I'm going to take the second one for 500, Alex.
0: Yeah.
1: Yeah.
0: I mean, that's one of the things. And
1: I'll just say this. His pants are on fire.
0: Granted, we've been doing this for a very, very long time. But don't you think the first rule of politics should be don't say anything that is contradictory to what everyone knows is the truth?
1: Yeah.
0: That is self-evident.
1: Exactly.
0: If something is self-evident, do not take the opposite opinion.
1: If you know that they know the truth,
0: right,
1: why would you try and lie to somebody if you know they know the truth?
0: Right. Because when it's self-evident, it means they know absolutely what the truth is.
1: Yeah.
0: And so when Bernie Sanders comes on and says, I don't know anybody who's against defunding the police, my God, the entire Democratic Party was just a few years ago, including Bernie Sanders.
1: Like, here's an example of my personal life. I'm walking through the kitchen, my wife will say, who ate all the Oreos? And I go, I don't know. But if she comes to me directly and says, did you eat all the Oreos? I already know she knows the answer.
0: Exactly.
1: I can't lie to her.
0: Right, you can't lie. But wouldn't you think, and Bernie Sanders, I believe, is older than I am.
1: I mean, he's older than everybody, I think.
0: Or do you just not care? Do you actually? But the only way you would do that is you know it's a lie. You know that some people know it's a lie, but you think the people, your base, are such idiots where they'll buy anything. It has to be.
1: No,
0: there can be no other reason for that.
1: Yeah. Yep.

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2: And thank you.
1: We record the show, and it becomes our podcast.
2: We're always there for you, is what we're saying.
1: Exactly.
2: We're the station that cares.
1: Exactly. See, now it's self-evident we don't, so. No, yeah. But when I was talking about Bernie Sanders, you know, stating that he doesn't know anyone who is against defunding the police, where basically it's has been a mainstream opinion of the Democratic Party since really 2020, so that's 6 years. Since the summer of 2020, that's been the narrative. Mm-hmm. Defund the police. Remember the whole thing of, well, what we need are social workers on the street. And then it has evolved into now with police and prisons. Well, when we get rid of poverty, there will be no need for police, or there will be no need for prisons because there will be no crime. Well, we all know that's ridiculous. That's another argument they're making that nobody buys into. You got to do what U.S. House nominee Chris Rabb said on Hannity the other night, mm-hmm. and Jonathan Turley caught it. He said on Hannity last night, what you do is you bring up an argument like this that people might have to research a little bit of it, which, of course, Turley does constantly and just blows the guy away. But here it is. And this is where you have to assume the people that you are talking to are complete idiots, don't do any research, believe anything that you say, and you can sell them anything. House nominee Chris Rabb insisted that the founding fathers, the framers, had no idea, the founding non-gestating parents had no idea of what policing was, and thus abolishing prisons is just part of the evolving meaning of that term. So, the founding non-gestating parents had no idea what policing was. There was no concept of policing. Is that true? As Jonathan Turley said, absolutely absurd. In the 1600s, colonies organized the night watch forces that were the precursors to formal police departments. The British governor also enforced criminal laws through their own forces. Constables were prevalent. The ultimate example is John Morton, who served as a local county sheriff and justice of the peace from 1757 to 1774. He signed the Declaration of Independence.
2: Uh-huh.
1: So they come up with a scenario that, well, you know, in history, beginning of this country, there was no concept of police forces. So really, it's something that we created that we need to get rid of because we're using the Founding Fathers argument that hopefully we'll be able to convince Hannity's audience that if the Founding Fathers didn't have police or didn't consider police, well, then we shouldn't have it now.
2: Right.
1: Except it's completely and totally inaccurate. False.
2: Yes.
1: Now, I don't know if I can call it a lie because Chris Rabb may be completely just an ignorant, stupid human being.
2: Yeah, right. Yeah.
1: To try to make that case. The other thing that I saw Turley wrote, though, that was also great yesterday. Mm. Let me see. I'll find it here in a second. Because this is another thing that you'll hear from Democrats now. We've been talking about how Democrats are going to form. We talked about how Republicans are forming their arguments. Also talking about how the Democrats are forming their arguments for November.
2: Mm.
1: And it goes, CNN Abby Phillips corrected a guest, said, I will say El Sayed did not and does not support defunding the police. When she was confronted by CNN's own reporting that he called for defunding the police, this was her response. Well, I think that the question that I'm fundamentally asking is, by dredging up the sort of wedge issues of 2020, are you missing the point? And Turley says, well, the point is he called for defunding the police. It may be a wedge issue when a candidate wants to return to the state of nature. This is the same reporter who dredged up an attack line against Bernie Sanders in the presidential debates and made Sanders repeat his outright denial of the allegation by Elizabeth Warren that he told her no woman could be president. And so the entire, so that's what they're doing now. They'll make, she'll make something. Oh, he doesn't support defunding the police. Well, yeah, he said it in 2020. Oh, so now you're dredging up something he said in 2020.
2: Yeah.
1: As if
2: yeah.
1: because he said it in a particular year.
2: Right.
1: An abstract year that yeah. Democrats first brought it up, that it has no bearing on today when she said he does not support defunding the police. It's dredging up. You're dredging this up.
2: So I guess we're going to the past.
1: Right.
2: Yeah, you said it recently. Yeah, that's the past. Unreal. But that's what they do, though. Well, you know, they did it. Who was it? Was it Jayapal? Listening to parents whose children were killed by illegal immigrants.
1: Oh.
2: This is the fourth time we've done this.
1: Oh, my God.
2: Can we, basically, can we move on?
1: Yeah.
2: And then, on the Fauci thing, I forget the ranking member that said it. He said, listen, we want to focus on the future, not the things from the past. And I'm screaming in my mind. Well, actually, I said it to the television as I'm watching it. I said, if you can't learn from the past, you're going to repeat the mistakes of the past in the future. That's what this is all about, making sure this doesn't happen again. Getting to the truth, you learn. And this is what they, but this is their tactic. Oh, so you want to dredge things up. Oh, so you want to go back to the past. Things are in the past. Really? Okay. I got two words. January 6th. Ready? Go. And this is, you know, this is exactly how they operate. It really is. No, you know what it is? This is like a really failed attempt by a teenager.
1: Yeah.
2: Son, hello, I'm your father. And I noticed that you came in real late last night, like 2 a.m. Dad, are we going to just sit and focus on the past? I noticed yesterday, you know, you were, I saw you drive out of here. You were speeding yesterday. Oh, so we're just going to keep focusing on the past.
1: I guess the question in politics, would it work with your parents, should be the key thing.
2: Say
1: that you should
2: it out
1: remember.
2: Loud to your parents.
1: Right.
2: We shouldn't bring up anything. By the way, everything is in the past. who did it? Was it Mitch Hedberg or somebody? I forget who it was. Said, oh, this is a picture of me when I was younger. Well, technically, every picture of you is a picture of you when you were younger.
1: Yeah, exactly.
2: So, you know, I mean, but yeah, if you say it, just picture a teenager saying the same thing to their parents.
1: That's the argument right there. I mean, that's how you settle the argument.
2: Yep. You sound like a teenager making a weak excuse. I mean, they've done it with everything. Spending. To raise the debt ceiling. Well, just because we raised the debt ceiling another $100 trillion.
1: That was Obama.
2: Yeah. Doesn't mean we're going to actually
1: use it.
2: Dad, just because you give me a credit card with a $10,000

0: $10 limit on it doesn't mean I'm going to spend $10,000. Come on, Dad.
1: Look, not that politicians haven't said absurd things before, but really, to me, Obama's image was the tribalism was so great. I mean, I really believe that's where the modern tribalist movement started. Obama.
0: You know what? That's a great point.
1: I really think that's where it's. I'm sorry. I'm not saying that there isn't tribalism and hasn't been towards Trump. But and I'm not saying that tribalism disappears pretty quick. The tribalism for Obama is not where it was, you know, back then.
0: Right. Yeah.
1: But I do believe that's where it started. And I believe that he thought he could just say any stupid thing, because I do believe the tribalism depends on the politician believing that the people that support him are complete ignorant idiots who have no critical thinking skills at all. Because who would say that?
0: Right.
1: When he said that, just because we're raising the debt ceiling doesn't necessarily mean you're going to spend it. For example, if you have a credit card and the bank increases your credit limit,
0: mm-hmm,
1: does not necessarily mean you're going to spend it. Well, that's apples and oranges.
0: Yeah.
1: I don't have the obligation. Many people don't have the obligations that the federal government has. And how do we know it? Based on experience. Every single time they've come to raise a debt limit, we've reached the debt limit. Every single time.
0: Yes.
1: Every single, not, okay, 98% of the time, but 2% of the time we don't. Every single time.
0: Yep.
1: But that again depends on you believing that you can say, it's like when Obama said that the reason there are no jobs are because of the ATMs. Remember that?
0: Oh,
1: genius.
0: My gosh. Wow.
1: That genius statement.
0: Did he say that like on GMA or the Today Show? Like on the, I don't know why I seem to think that he said it on like a national broadcast morning show. But you and I just picked that apart. You know,
1: well, but it's the same thing that, and I know, I saw our buddy, Richard, who's sending me some, Richard is sending me, something that has, almond flour in it. I think he's sending me low carb baked goods.
0: Oh, okay. Because
1: he heard us talking about, you know, about my type 2 diabetes.
0: Yeah.
1: It's supposed to come today. I can't wait to get it.
0: Well, nice.
1: I hope it's not. You can still have almond flour, though, and still have a lot of carbs, though. But we'll see. Well, I'll just make it, and whatever it is, it's probably going to be a baked good, I'm hoping. So eat it in very, small amounts. But he said it, you know, when it showed that, they're not seeing the job layoffs they thought they would see with AI, the companies are still hiring. And he said the exact same thing that we have said. History has shown that every time there's even been a massive increase in productivity, for gosh sakes, I mean, going from agriculture to an industrial economy, you moved. Remember, you had, as they call it in capitalism, the creative destruction of probably what 95% of jobs over a 60 or 70 year period.
0: Yeah,
1: because we were 98% farming.
0: Right.
1: And now it's like 3%.
0: Right.
1: And maybe it wasn't that great over that time. Maybe it was 130 years where you had that change. Because now what is it? Farming's what? 2% maybe? 1%? It used to be 98?
0: Yeah. Yeah.
1: So, I mean, you had massive job destruction in there, but then massive job creation. And we saw, for example, post-World War II, when you think about the job creation after World War II that brought all women more women into the workforce. There's more women, I think, in the workforce now than men, I believe.
0: Yeah.
1: There's more women than men.
0: Right.
1: Right now. And the baby boom, that's not going to happen again.
0: No. No, it's not. We've got a very low birth rate.
1: Right. And so all that brought in, still handled the incredible growth. But the futurists were saying the same thing. All jobs are going to be destroyed. We're saying the same thing now. And we say, well, because of the incredible productivity, well, they're talking 10 to 20% over a you know, a couple of decade period.
0: Right.
1: It will change a lot.

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0: Rear Window Radio, he's our Carlin. I'm Gary McNamara. Did you see that story in Fox News about that Canadian woman that was here illegally and allegedly the deputies discovered 12 fake IDs? Why do you have 12 fake IDs? I read that and went, are you just trying to stay in the country illegally, or is there something else going on here? It was in Hillsborough County.
1: Yeah.
0: July 29th, body cam showed the deputy stopping a vehicle in Tampa because its taillights and taglights were not working. She identified herself as a different name than who she is.
1: Huh.
0: Initially told the driver or the deputy she had a driver's license but did not have it with her. Didn't have a driver's license, nothing, but 12 different fake IDs.
1: But 11 of them were New York City library cards.
0: Oh, then she can get free groceries.
1: That's right.
0: Okay, okay. Or cheaper groceries.
1: Yeah.
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0: News this hour from Town Hall. I'm Jason Walker. New executive orders targeting birth tourism and citizenship rules.
1: President Trump signed executive orders limiting automatic citizenship in specific cases after a Supreme Court decision blocked a broader effort.
2: We had a very unfortunate decision in the Supreme Court concerning birthright. It was close, but a very, very unfortunate decision. So we're making adjustments because it's very unfair.
1: The orders target birth tourism, certain foreign diplomats, and members of designated terrorist groups. Willie Nelson, the White House.
0: Trump administration plans to overhaul Head Start, the education program for youngsters. Department of Health and Human Services says those changes would encourage more local decision-making by eliminating many federal regulations. The latest on that missile testing, North Korea.
3: South Korea has said North Korea has launched an unidentified projectile towards the water off its east coast. The move is the latest in a string of weapons tests by North Korea this year. South Korea's military did not identify the type of missile, but said the launch took place on Thursday. It comes as North Korean leader Kim Jong-un continues to focus on enlarging the state's nuclear and missile arsenals. Experts say Kim wants international recognition as a nuclear state in order to demand the lifting of economic sanctions. I'm Karen Shemas.
0: A little trouble for a pair of socialist Democrats. New York Mayor Zohran Mamdani booed off the stage as he began a speech at a New York police event on Staten Island. And a Democratic candidate for Wisconsin governor under fire for her comments about President Trump. Francesca Hong said, quote, "It's about time we 86 Trump." More on these stories, townhall.com.
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0: Kellogg's Cereal Company says it will remove artificial colors from all of its cereals by the end of this year.
5: The change comes a year ahead of schedule. Kellogg said last August that it would remove synthetic dyes from its cereals by the end of 2027. The company has identified fruit and vegetable-based juices that will give cereals like Fruit Loops and Apple Jacks their distinctive colors. The Battle Creek, Michigan-based company has also invested in equipment that will allow it to transition to natural colors.
0: Shares mixed in Asia while oil prices gaining just over 1% in the day. China reported it.
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0: Now, it's Red Eye Radio. Gary McNamara and Eric Harley talk about everything from politics to social issues and news of the day. 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From the Relief Factor Studios, this is Red Eye Radio.
1: 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He is Eric Harley and I'm Gary McNamara. 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
1: I did a new promo for it yesterday.
2: All right.
1: You can find it on my X page at Gary Red Eye One.
2: And the promos are just—it's a mockumentary about the. Is it a comedy? Is it supposed to be funny or do you?
1: Well, there's some comedic stuff. I mean, the thing I did today was supposed to. Well, we did a couple of takes, and we liked the one where it was more comedic.
2: Okay. Yeah.
1: Where I threw some little bit of comedy in it, but
2: right.
1: No, it's basically the tension, the whole premise of it. And again, this thing is, I think there are three in the can already that, I'm not a part of the whatever they're going to do, how they're going to stream it or do whatever.
2: Yeah.
1: So I really don't know. I mean, I'm not,
2: yeah.
1: I just go and when they ask me to do something, I do it because it's fun. That's it. I mean, that's why I do it. It's just, it's for me, it's just a, it's sort of like a hobby. But, yesterday we just met at the coffee shop, and because it's a mockumentary, we did the little promo that he put out yesterday on a cell phone.
2: Oh, that's great.
1: Yeah,
2: that looks,
1: the official text underneath and everything else, about it, but that's the beauty of a mockumentary. You don't have to
2: make it look real,
1: right? You make it look like
2: it's interesting. That's an interesting, because if you think about, like, in the age of GoPros, today's phones, which are pretty amazing in terms of what they can do, but that's a great approach because it makes it look real, and everybody's sensibility from watching YouTube and everything else, it makes it look like you're watching something that a regular content creator made.
1: Exactly. And so it's basically about a mobster who gets out of prison after 20 years, and his one buddy, and I'm not sure his buddy, I think his buddy was a former mobster too, found God. And so he's trying to get Sal, who's the former mobster, to straighten out his life. And it's the tension between being brought back into the old life and trying to become basically a reborn Christian.
2: And his crew wants to keep the old life going. They want the business going.
1: Yes,
2: right?
1: we are the ones, because I'm part of the crew and I'm an Irish mobster.
2: Yeah, you've always been a bad influence, so this fits perfectly.
1: Yeah, and so we're the ones that doubt it. But I'm not, from what I get though, we're not working together. But again, I don't know how they put everything together. I haven't seen anything that has been a final production on it. And I really don't care about it. I just, for me, Mark, and it's so funny because we were leaving yesterday after talking. We spent probably an hour and a half talking. It only took a couple of minutes we did two takes.
2: Yeah.
1: One was a more serious take. One was a more funny take for me, which was all ad lib. Or whatever I came up with, and he loved it. He started laughing. I'm like, oh my gosh, it's a real laugh. It's not the character laughing. He's laughing at it.
2: Yeah.
1: And it was, basically he said, what do you have to say, about the, and he's basically promoting the series, as a legit documentary because we're in character.
2: Right.
1: This is the series coming up about my life, Shamrock. What do you got to say? And I think to paraphrase it, I said, well, I've got to thank you because of the millions of people that are now watching, this documentary. I'm getting a lot of action at the Senior Citizen Center. The women just, absolutely love it. So, and that was basically it. And he just said, you're just nuts or whatever. And so, for me, it's just, I've shown up, I think, four or five different times over the last year. To cut very quick things, and it's just fun. As I said, I'm not leaving my night job.
2: Yeah. Well, what's funny is remember when we had the first time we had Steve Byrne and the cast of Sullivan and Son in studio. It goes back, to the old studio, actually. Steve Byrne, Roy Wood Jr., Ahmed, the whole, there were like a total of five comedians. And we took a picture before they left in that studio. And I think that's the picture I have when your phone, when you call me.
1: Really?
2: I think that's the picture got assigned to your contact. And so someone, I remember though, a listener saying, wow, Gary looks like a tough guy. And I thought they were, didn't know if they were like joking, hey, tough guy or whatever. And then they responded again to their own comment and said, seriously, was he a boxer at some point or something? You know, and I thought to myself, I looked at the picture and I was like, I guess I've never thought of it that way. My wife always tells me that if I've got my serious face on, I look angry. I always look angry. So I always try and smile when I'm around people, like if I'm in the grocery store or something. She says, you just got, you know, you just look angry all the time. It's just the way my eyes are shaped and the fact that I'm always clenching my fist in the air. But it's, you know, it's, so I could see what it's, and, I mean this with all offense, your age would play into a timeline where people would believe it. Because if you talk about a crew in the mob, typically they're older guys. We think of guys our age group, right? And so, I hope it works out. I hope they get some.
1: Yeah, so I posted the little promo we did and then a trailer of it, which is like a 35-second trailer.
2: Yeah.
1: That was done probably about 8-9 months ago on the trailer. Okay. It says coming in 2026. I'm not sure if it's coming this year or next year. I don't know. But the trailer says, the one trailer says coming in 2026. But like I said, it was just, it's a little fun. And believe me, with everything going on over the last 4 months of my life with Dad and, you know, the passing of my friend Mike 10 days ago, which, by the way, tomorrow was his memorial in Texas. Mm. But, you know, it just anything to distract me is a good thing. So
2: I feel that too. I know exactly what you're saying.
1: But you know, the interesting thing is the self image that you have of yourself when you said that the caller, and I've got that from people saying, "Wow, you know, you really look like you're mean," whatever. And I'm like, it's completely opposite. I always have the feeling that, you know, that I come across as very soft and having a cat. Maybe it's because of your insults. Maybe it's all because of you. Yeah. You're the one that when I was doing my hockey skating was accusing me of doing figure skating. Well, when you put that
2: out to everybody
1: and you do that day in and day out.
2: Did you or did you not once train with a figure skating teacher?
1: I was skating one time and a figure skating teacher who was out there gave me a tip.
2: Sir.
1: I did not pay for lessons from a figure skater.
2: Of time, sir. We're not going to take up all of my time with your explanation.
1: And anyway, I watched that movie. What was the movie with the guy?
2: Did you perform gain of function or not?
1: I will admit, I performed gain of figure skating. What was the movie with the guy who was the hockey player and
2: Ice Castles, right?
1: It was Ice Castles.
2: Yeah, I think it was Ice Castles. Topic. And I remember that. I remember that movie because my wife and I, you know, and our kids loved that movie. And it was a hockey player, and they needed a partner for a female figure skater. And the guy wasn't getting, you know, he wasn't successful as a hockey player. Was it Ice Castles? Was that it?
1: There were two of them. There were two movies on it.
2: Yeah. Okay.
1: There were two movies on it that I didn't watch.
2: No, Ice Castles was Robbie Benson.
1: Oh, okay.
2: Yeah. Hold on a second. Yeah.
1: It wasn't the Robbie Benson one.
2: No.
1: By the way.
2: Huh?
1: It happened to me on streaming the other day, and it was the end with Burt Reynolds.
2: Oh, yeah.
1: And
2: The Cutting Edge.
1: The
2: Cutting Edge, yeah.
1: And who was the guy in it?
2: He's a great actor. I love his work. I think he's highly underutilized. D.B. Sweeney.
1: Yeah, D.B. Sweeney was in what do you call it, Fire in the Sky.
2: Yeah.
1: Yeah,
2: and did a great job.
1: Yeah, he was great in that movie. So
2: right,
1: but it's interesting how people, you know, you at times you don't know. I mean, you have a general idea of your image here doing this,
2: yeah.
1: But when it's just the picture alone, it's amazing how people, you know, view you one way, go, oh, wow, I didn't know he looked like that. And I guess you're going to have that in radio. I mean, that's going to always happen to you.
2: Well, a lot like John Bolton, I have to work really hard to smile. It's not that I don't want to. I like smiling, but it's work. I mean, I got a lot of things going on.
1: You know,
2: busy guy.
1: I think the reason you said, when the listener said I look like a tough guy and a boxer, it's because I've taken so many hits in the face.
2: Yeah, maybe.
1: And all the pot marks and stuff like that.
2: Yeah.
1: You know, it's like,
2: yeah, it was a tough dating season that year.
1: So, no, it's, believe me, it's just, you know, it's a lot of fun. So,
2: yeah.
1: Gary at Red Eye One, if you want to check it out. I mentioned it yesterday on the air, so I figured since I mentioned it, I should post it on X. Not that I believe I have a career in movies. It's just something that I fell into by everything I've, think about this in my life. This, I never wanted to do this.
2: Yeah.
1: I got forced to do, and the interesting thing is, I just saw yesterday it came down, that Sue, the owner of the radio station who forced me in Niagara Falls back in 1989 to become a talk show host.
2: Yeah.
1: It was 5 years ago yesterday that she passed away.
2: Mm.
1: I saw that.
2: Mm.
1: And I just, but I was just, when I saw that, I felt sad, but I was just so incredibly grateful that she saw something in me that I never saw. I never wanted to do this. I didn't think I could do this.
2: Yeah.
1: I didn't want to be involved in the work that you have to do and the study that you have to do, the studying you have to
2: and
1: do.
2: Back
1: to,
2: then, it took legwork.
1: Oh, yeah.
2: To do the study.
1: Yeah. Did you see I think Barrett Sports Media had it, is radio getting easier?
2: Mm.
1: Yeah, they were comparing radio to other professions, whatever.
2: Yeah.
1: And I will say this, it's still, you have to always be paying attention, and the show prep never stops.
2: Right.
1: But it's easier to get access to that information.
2: Yes, it's well, yes, that's I think that's it, and I think that probably applies maybe to all professions. You know, if you think about the type of training that technicians have to go through, or engineers have to go through, or the constant training and educational process that a doctor has to go through. A lot of that, you know, based on the internet, based on what's available, based on, you know, FaceTime and Zoom and all of that, can be accomplished without a ton of legwork. And to me, I'd say it's become more efficient. I don't know about easier, but now I'll say this. For our friends over at Barrett Media, and thank you for listening. They listen to all the stuff on radio. But I'd say, how dare you? This is a hard job, and you need to be telling our bosses, you need to be writing articles about how Red Eye Radio is the hardest job in the world.
1: You're not helping our next
2: you're not
1: contract
2: helping at
1: negotiations.
2: All. You're not helping at all. So stop it.
1: Well, the thing is, if you compare it to, and I think about this all the time, I mean, coming into work,
2: yeah.
1: I mean, I know it's nighttime, but you've got the street people, you know, the street maintenance people out there everywhere. You've got
2: gosh!
1: If you've ever, I'll never forget when the great Lars Larson that I used to work with at KXL, in Portland, Oregon.

0: when he visited here. His comment was, man, oh, man. Man, they roads are, I mean, they're really on it in Texas. I mean, they just don't. It's just you know, it's just amazing. And wherever you go, I mean, there's construction going on because the population is expanding, and so they're widening everything all the time. They can't keep up, but they can keep up. I mean, for example, me coming in at night on the tollway, there's no traffic either way, which is great. But you see that those people working out there in the heat, and yeah, if you want to compare, you know, labor stuff that's hard. For example, when I used to work, when I worked at the United Steel worker, and when my machine would break at one company I worked for, Worthington Compressors in South Buffalo, they put me in heat treat, which are these huge blast furnaces that basically heat metal parts. Well, once they're heated, you got to take these huge trays out, and you had these, you know, great big steel bars you hold up, and you grab it, you hook it up, and you quench them, you dump them in oil. That's all the process of doing it. When you dump them in oil, the flames just go, and when you unhook it, you turn around, and you ran the other way.
1: Yeah.
0: I'm telling you right now, OSHA would not have approved what was going on.
1: Yeah.
0: But you were, and when I first did it, these guys who were doing it were like 60 years old, and the flames looked like they were about 2 feet behind their head. But you wore, basically, and I, thank goodness I've never had an effect from it, you wore asbestos jackets, pants, everything.
1: Yeah.
0: Because it was that hot in the summertime.
1: I still wear those here in the Texas summer.
0: I mean, you compared that to this. Well, when the air conditioning's working here in the studio, I mean, it's much easier. No, I'm kidding. It's worth it.
1: And when the men's room is working.
0: Yeah, do we fix the men's room? Does the men's room get fixed?
1: Well, you'll notice that when we're in a good mood, it means the men's room is working properly. But
0: do we have to use the woman's room?
1: We have to identify it.
0: Last night, the bathroom, the men's bathroom flooded,
1: so
0: we can only use the women's bathroom, but there are no women in the building right now. We don't have to identify.
1: I haven't asked the production team how they identify, so how dare you? How dare you, sir?
0: We are Red Eye Radio.
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0: time with you. He's Eric Carlin. I'm Gary McNamara. Coming up on the bottom of the hour, some great audio cuts of Democrat politicians getting booed in their own homes.
1: Oh.
0: Basically, they're you know,
1: home district.
0: They're, yeah. You know, they're political,
1: yeah.
0: Their political home.
1: Yeah.
0: Plus, I just popped into my head right now. Did you see Bernie Sanders yesterday saying he doesn't know anybody who wishes to defund the police? Here we go.
1: Yeah.
0: Here we go.
1: Yeah.
0: Now,
1: yeah.
0: When the primaries are basically over,
1: yeah.
0: Now Democrats are going back to where they were before 2006. You and I always looked at 2006 and said, wow, the Democrats are opening up now. They're
1: right.
0: Opening up.
1: Right.
0: I think now they've gone so radical that now that the primaries are over, they're going to attempt to move to the middle,
1: well,
0: if that's possible when you're so radical.
1: Well, Tallarico in Texas, you know, after winning the primary there, you know, he's tried to, you know, well, the campaign's vegan, but I eat beef. But you're the campaign.
0: Campaign.
1: You know, that's the prime example for me, or maybe prime rib example.
0: Well, it also proves what we've said.
1: Yeah.
0: They believe the people that will vote for them are complete idiots and
1: yep.
0: morons.
1: Yep.

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0: We are Red Eye Radio. He's Eric Carlin. I'm Gary McNamara. How about some booing audio? We'll get to it in just a minute.
1: All right.
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2: All right, so my analysis yesterday on just viewing the Democrats, I just went, okay, they're back to moving to the center again or attempting to do it. Mm. And for day one of doing it, and I don't know, I just viewed yesterday's, I know it's not day one, but in my mind, okay, a lot of the primaries are over.
0: Yeah.
2: You know, and everything else, not that they're all over yet, but I just viewed it as day one. We start off first with Senator Amy Klobuchar of Minnesota. Farm Fest in Minnesota.
0: Okay.
2: All right. Wow. All right. Farm Fest in Minnesota. Here we go.
0: All right.
2: You ready?
0: I'm ready.
2: All right, here we go. Let's play this one.
3: I've long believed and supported funding for order at the border, and I have worked well with law enforcement in Minnesota for years. But what I...
0: Quiet.
2: First, it was laughter, like, are you kidding? And then it was laughter, then booze. It's like, whoa.
0: Yeah.
2: B-O-O-S, not
0: yeah,
2: B-O-O-Z-E.
0: Yeah.
2: Right. Laughter and booze at that, which I just went... Whoa, that is pretty unbelievable.
0: Yeah.
2: And then we have, this is maybe one of the most beautiful ones. Mm. And I listen to this, I'm like, okay, do I hear any cursing in it? And then they bleeped something. So
0: okay.
2: This is a pretty good audio cut.
0: Okay.
2: And this is one of the city's biggest pro-police celebrations on Staten Island, is how Fox News described it. Here is Mamdani coming up to give his remarks at the pro-police celebration.
0: Oh, boy. Yeah.
2: 25 seconds he had to get off stage. He was talking.
0: Yeah.
2: The boos and everything else were like, whoa.
0: Yeah.
2: And he's smiling and everything else. It's like, whoa, in your own city. You can't
0: this
2: even.
0: This is the way it goes.
2: Yeah, you can't even do something at a police function to honor police. It's like, sorry, nobody
0: buys it
2: to buy it. And this is the other one that I saw, the audio cut that I saw yesterday. Bernie Sanders, okay?
0: All right.
2: Bernie Sanders.
0: All right.
2: All right.
4: But nobody I know, you know, believes in defunding the police.
2: I don't have to go any further. Nobody I know. And he said, well, I'll play the whole thing. It's only for it. Because then he moves to prisons. Here we go. All right.
4: But nobody I know, you know, believes in defunding the police in terms of doing away with prisons. I hope the day comes. when we don't lead the world in the number of people who are incarcerated. That's
2: there you go. That's been the new twist. That well, no, we're talking long term. When we get rid of poverty, there will be no crime.
0: Uh huh.
2: Yeah. Right. And so, which of course is ridiculous.
0: Yeah. I mean,
2: there's no indication in the history of the world.
0: Yeah.
2: That is the case. But when I saw that, I went, okay. You have a passionate dislike in the most liberal areas of the country. And, you know, for Democrat politicians who have said one thing, because this is what the point is on all three of these audio cuts. It's you've been promoting one thing, and then you believe that you can be welcomed when you're in front of a crowd that passionately disagrees with what you have said all along and how you have acted all along, and you pretend that you're one of them who agrees with them. The hypocrisy is not going to stand.
0: You know, it's just insane how they believe they can get away with it. But there are enough willfully ignorant people to allow them to do it. You know, because you think of the hypocrisy. You think about what they say one day and say something very different the next. I wonder even why Mamdani would show up to a pro-police event. Why? We know where your convictions are. Why would you even go? I mean, the duties of a mayor. But here's the thing. Here's what works against you with the Democratic Socialists of America. You can't even pretend to go celebrate and thank and be grateful for those who serve behind a badge.
2: No, you can't.
0: You cannot.
2: No.
0: You're seen as supporting them.
2: Right.
0: It doesn't matter that you're the mayor of New York City. They don't care about that.
2: Reasonable, critical thinking people.
0: Mm-hmm.
2: And I think I probably don't have to add reasonable, because if you're actually a critical thinking person, you are reasonable.
0: You're likely reasonable.
2: But the conclusions you come to are reasonable conclusions.
0: Yes, yes, it's the yeah. It's
2: right.
0: The,
2: and yeah. And it's extremely simple. We all know if you're a critical thinking person, you know human beings are flawed.
0: Right.
2: You know that there are wonderful human beings, and you know that there are human beings that are flawed.
0: Right.
2: And
0: I've met some of those flawed people.
2: Well, I know you tell me that all the time.
0: Mm-hmm. I work with some.
2: Exactly. Well, that's what I meant. You're not that you say that about other people. Present company was included here.
0: Yeah.
2: But
0: present company withstanding.
2: But critical thinking people know police are necessary. Absolutely necessary. I mean, there's no question about it.
0: Yeah,
2: police are police. In fact, that's the not only are they necessary, it's the number one reason that government exists.
0: Yes. We're a nation of laws. I won't say a fully lawful nation, but the idea is to keep us lawful and protect us from
2: right.
0: the unlawful.
2: Right.
0: And it's the process, and everybody gets it, except, of course, the DSA.
2: Right. So, you look at it and you say, well, no, the police are absolutely necessary. And when a police officer breaks the law, for example, if you're involved in the conspiracy of a drive-by shooting in New York City, you heard about that one, right?
0: Yeah. Yeah.
2: You know, if cops are crooked, you bust them.
0: Yes.
2: But it is not an indictment on the reason that that profession exists.
0: Right.
2: It is an indictment on that particular person.
0: Well,
1: Well, it's like
0: someone lives in a neighborhood and they commit a crime. It's not an indictment of everybody in the neighborhood.
2: Right, exactly. Right. Because.

0: Because,
1: except for maybe my neighborhood.
0: Because there are moronic podcasters and radio hosts are no indictment on the great, incredible, humble quality of excellence that you get from Red Eye Radio.
1: I was going to say Mark Levin. listen, when you listen to our, don't judge Mark Levin based on what we do.
0: Exactly. And so reasonable people, critical thinking people know that. People that are drama kings and queens and whatever type of monarchy gender you want to identify them as.
1: Monarchy gender.
0: Come up with that one. Okay, that's number 63. Monarchy gender.
1: I am a king. Which would be weird, because if I did that and said I identify as a king, I would have to be clearly liberal and also attend no king's rally. So
0: exactly, yeah. Right.
1: It's just how it works. I don't write the rules.
0: Tony, though, it's a comedy treasure, isn't it?
1: It really is.
0: Liberals are really, they've become,
1: oh my gosh,
0: comedy treasures. But like anything in life, when you look at the police, absolutely necessary. In fact,
1: yes.
0: Arguably the number one reason that government exists, and on the federal level with the military.
1: Yeah.
0: That's the number one reason. So when you're talking about defunding the Pentagon, when you're talking about defunding the police, reasonable people know that's crazy. That's absolutely insane. What you get is chaos. You wish to destroy the country if that's your opinion. Bernie Sanders knows that. But yeah. That's sort of like, yeah, Warnock saying that I don't know anybody who's against voter ID. Well, you are now again.
1: Yeah, yeah.
0: You were, then you weren't, now you are again.
1: Tim Russert would have such an easier job based on there's so much audio with the left going back and forth if he were still around. I miss Tim Russert, because when he was at the helm of Meet the Press, he did basically kind of what we have said the right should do. You know, he would just point. Now, it didn't matter if you were on the right or left. You'd have to sit across from him, and he was going to come at you with the facts and your own words. And, of course, no one in the liberal activist media does that for anybody on the left anymore, you know, with very few exceptions. I mean, think about that. Think about how Plattner sailed through the primaries. And then you and I both said, if there's a history here, there's bound to be something else that comes along. And sure enough, that was the case. But where was the liberal activist media putting the scrutiny? They're looking to protect. They're part of it. That's why we call them activists. You know, I remember the first time I said that to Sean Spicer, the first time you heard it. I was interviewing him when I was on filling in with Hal J on WVAP, our flagship. And I said, you know, these media people in the White House a press room are activists. They're not journalists. They're activists. And he said to me, wow, it's the first time I've heard it phrased that way. And I said, how dare you not listen to my radio? But it was, you know, we've been saying this for the longest time, and I mean it by the true sense of the word. These people are activists. You know, you look at the current host of Meet the Press, she's an all-out activist.
0: Mm-hmm. We are Red Eye Radio.
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0: He's our calling. I'm Gary McNamara. I just loved this yesterday on X. Mehdi Hasan, who, remember, he was on MS Now, writes, and he's as radical as you can get. It's only been a few hours since the first viable Muslim Senate candidate won a primary in Michigan, and his GOP opponent is already running ads featuring Osama bin Laden and 9/11. The Islamophobia over the next few months is going to be vicious, Ted Cruz writes. Hasan is bringing to life Norm MacDonald's famous quip. What terrifies me is if ISIS, this is from Norm MacDonald way back when, what terrifies me is if ISIS were to detonate a nuclear device and kill 50 million Americans, imagine the backlash against peaceful Muslims, end of quote.
1: Yeah.
0: I remember that from Norm MacDonald.
1: Oh, yeah. He also did a bit on Germany, and he's talking about, because of...

0: World War II. You know, those, you know
1: I think should be no longer part of the whole thing is Germany.
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13: Breaking news this hour from Town Hall. I'm Rich Thomason. President Trump has signed a couple of executive orders aimed at reining in birthright citizenship and birth tourism. The president says the nation's highest court leaves him with no choice but to take this action.
14: We had a very unfortunate decision in the Supreme Court concerning birthright. It was close, but a very, very unfortunate decision. So we're making adjustments because it's very unfair.
13: A New Mexico court is ordering Instagram and Facebook parent Meta to pay $567 million to address the harm its platforms inflict on young people. Meta disagrees, vows to appeal. It's a scientific breakthrough that's fraught with possibilities for good. and otherwise. Researchers say they've managed to design new viruses using artificial intelligence.
15: We already know that generative AI tools have done things like help design new vaccines and helped design new antibiotics for treating drug-resistant infections. But this really feels like quite a significant step up, because now instead of just designing one single compound, one little protein, this is actually the whole genome, the entire genetic code of a virus that is being developed completely from scratch and producing something that is actually viable at the end of it. That is a big step up.
13: The BBC's James Gallagher says it's hoped this could lead to new drugs, more effective treatments. The downside? The possibility of new deadlier bioweapons. At least a half dozen people are dead, several wounded, a shooting at a high school near Bangkok. Thai police say the student gunman is dead. The man accused of starting one of the devastating Spokane wildfires allegedly told investigators that fire is powerful and beautiful. His lawyer seeking a competency exam. On Wall Street, the Dow futures are up 4 points. NASDAQ futures ahead 137, and the S&P futures are up 13 points. More on these stories, townhall.com.
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13: An East African country says it's on board with the Mideast peacekeeping plan.
17: Uganda's parliament has approved sending troops to Gaza as part of an international stabilization force proposed by President Donald Trump's Board of Peace in February. Morocco also has pledged to send troops to Gaza. The force would be led by U.S. Major General Jasper Jeffers, who in May said that the force of about 20,000 would ensure future prosperity and enduring peace after the Israel-Hamas war. Last week, Trump announced a deal for Hamas to disarm and for Israel to pull its forces from Gaza. Once Israeli forces have left, then the International Stabilization Force would come in. I'm Donna Water.
13: Water levels on the Danube River have dropped so low due to drought that ghosts of the past, World War II German battleships, are coming into view. The record lows also forcing power plants to the brink
18: of... 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I'm Kevin O'Hara. 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
23: America will never be a socialist country. And I was right. What I didn't say is what they're trying to do, not they want to skip socialism. They want to go right down to the bottom of the barrel. That's communism. They want it to be a communist country. We're not letting them have it as a communist country. Not even for a minute. Not even for a minute. Together we will defeat communism, socialism, and Marxism in America once and for all. It's defeated. It's going to go down. It always goes down, but sometimes it takes a lot of people with it. It takes too long. You got to nip it in the buds 100%. When I watch Abdul, he's full of shit.

0: I could be the greatest communist in history. I tell everybody here, would you like a free house? We'll take one from your neighbor. Would you like free rent? We'll take it from whoever. We'll take your building away from the landlord that makes 2%, and we'll rent the building ourselves. What they don't say, and what Republicans should say, is that at the end of a year, you'll have nothing but death, squalor, poverty. You'll have a life of hell.
1: As a socialist, as a guy who's trying to stand up for the working man, where did he do the best? He did the best among wealthy white liberals and among new immigrants to the United States of America. He basically represents the modern Democratic coalition, which is self-hating white liberals united to people who just came to the country for the first time and don't actually have the sense of appreciation for it that they should. Those are the people who are voting for Al-Sayed. He doesn't have a constituency among the working class he pretends to represent.
2: Well, as you can see, no shortage of insanity to cover today. Just some domestic stuff, but also the DSA, which has been on the top of everybody's, on the forefront of everybody's mind. I don't know why everyone's having an existential crisis over it, because we've known about this for quite some time. I keep telling everybody, we've known that they've been going this way for quite some time. And now, I think the rest of the nation is finally maybe waking up to it. So the big question, when you're talking about Al-Sayed, when you're talking about some of these elections, whatever it is, the big question is going to be, how effective are these smaller wins in these states that, you know, typically are pretty left-leaning? Is that going to be that win? Is that going to set up maybe a trend for the rest of the country? When the discussion was, oh, well, the win in Michigan, that's in America's heartland. I did a thing last night. I was looking and trying to see how many different stories I could pull up that said that, right? Oh, this win, America's heartland. They really, really, as you know, they really want that whole America's heartland trend. They want to be able to say that. They want that keyword. They want to be able to say and showcase, look at all of these Islamists that are winning in these states. It's showing that, you know, it's effective and we're finally making headway. But that's in, like, that's why I call it Little Mogadishu. It's in that area where you have a crazy diaspora of Islamists. I'm not going to say people from, I mean, just straight up Islamists. That's like the culture, the religion, the government, you know, everything. And so, you know, I don't really want to, I think it's getting an undue amount of attention. And people are at, I mean, yes, it shouldn't have even spread that far, but it's been spreading up there for quite some time anyway. I just note how these little narratives are being built. Just note how they're, because the way that they're talking about it, and Michigan has been voting pretty reliably blue for quite some time. Trump has been one of the only Republicans that has been able to pierce, you know, what they call that blue wall. And that blue wall, that's always been that firewall for the Democrat Party. You have the blue wall states, right? You have California, and you have Oregon, and you have Washington, and you have, you know, all of these states that have been reliably, you know, pretty reliably Democrat. You have Minnesota, Michigan, Illinois. I mean, pretty much of the, almost all of the Northeast, even though it's weird. Like in places like New Hampshire, you know, you have a sizable number of people who vote Democrat, but yet that whole area, that whole, because of the way that it's gerrymandered, ends up taking the state fully, entirely Democrat. So it's the blue wall states. Trump was like one of the only candidates ever to really get in there and be super competitive. And Democrat, that's one of the reasons why they keep saying, oh, the heartland, oh, Michigan. They're trying to make a show to their donors that, oh, look, we're winning some of this back. We're winning some of this back. So these states, they're incredibly important. And they really, I mean, when you lose a blue, when a Democrat loses a blue wall state, that Democrat typically loses the election. Al Gore, right? He didn't take New Hampshire in 2000. John Kerry hadn't won a couple of these states. Joe Biden was actually struggling until you had Clyburn save him with South Carolina. So, I mean, that's all. And Reagan carried it. Really not since Reagan had any Democrat really broken through. Reagan carried all of those states except for Minnesota in 1984. So, because I saw this trending, and I was fascinated as to why they were trying to really plant that in your minds. And that's why. They're doing a couple of things. They're signaling to their donors. They're also trying to pick away at the Republican morale. And they're trying to make it look like, look, this state where Trump was like pretty competitive. You know, look, it voted for an Islamist. Look at it. It's kind of, you know, that's what they're looking at. That's what they're looking at. So.
3: It's just primaries. Come on.
2: I know it's just primaries, but think about it, though. When has the DSA ever had a candidate that ever made it that far in a primary, especially in one of these incredibly important states? Never.
4: That's a good point.
2: So that is significant.
4: But also, when have Democrats themselves not have anyone they can put up to the plate? Because that's exactly what we're seeing here.
2: I don't know how much that's going to, how much it's going to count.
3: Right?
2: Yeah. I mean, I don't know. And Trump made Michigan fall when he, this was back in 24, he took that, he took Michigan, and that was a rarity. So that's, they're like, look, Trump was so competitive and he was so, you know, victorious in 24, but look what happens now, 2 years later, and we've got a socialist candidate. They're gonna target Mike Rogers. Just saying. So it's one of the things that I kind of want. I want you to be aware of how, because I'm watching these narratives be built. I'm watching them get built, and I'm just Now a couple of other things. Fauci looks like they're gonna hold him in contempt. They passed that referral. So the Senate that was led by Rand Paul, the Senate committee that was led by Rand Paul, they voted to hold him in contempt because he wouldn't answer a single question. Wasn't one of the questions that they asked him, and we didn't play all of them, but wasn't one of the questions they were asking him literally like, can you read the Fifth Amendment? And he was like, I would like to cite my Fifth Amendment privilege. I can't stand him. That Hoggle from Labyrinth, who at least was helpful. Hoggle was helpful. I feel like it's mean to Hoggle. Shouldn't make that comparison. I'm going to do it anyway. But the Wall Street Journal reported that they also now have a copy of his iPhone that he was using while he was managing and advising POTUS about the pandemic. I really want to know what's all in there. How much do you want to bet that the man has an entire folder in his photo collection of just like press clippings of himself where he would, you know, he does. He has a very kind of sort of psychotic aesthetic to him, right? So I don't know what all his phone's gonna, what all it's gonna show, but that's apparently, that could be a sideshow because, you know, his diaries, they're still pouring through. I've never seen a man keep so many diaries. Dear diary. So they're voting to hold him in contempt. And, you know, ultimately, if there's going to be any kind of legal penalty, that's going to be something that happens not nationally. That's going to be a state issue. So I'm really hoping that these AGs get on the ball with this. So, you know, we'll kind of see with that whether or not they make that happen. Because it's ultimately going to be them. It's going to come down to these state AGs. And that's one of the reasons why they had that big discussion about, you know, whether he was perjuring himself, et cetera, et cetera. So, but holding him in contempt and considering, like some people were saying that there could be charges brought against him. They're betting on it right now. Polymarket, I think, has a 37% chance that he's going to be charged by Christmas. That doesn't seem encouraging. So POTUS has told leakers, because all of these stories that are coming out about the missile supply, and we talked about that with General Kellogg earlier, POTUS said, we have plenty of missiles, but your supply of freedom is about to dwindle, basically, is what he's telling them. He was saying, no, we're not running out of munitions. And this was something that SecWar also said. I linked it to you in your prep, chapter and verse, over at Substack that came out this morning. So POTUS is batting down those leaks because media outlets have been running with this story, another narrative that is being crafted. They've been running with this story that we're out of all of these munitions and this is horrible. And so the United States better not, you guys better not say anything to Iran. And I just find it hysterical that people like Tucker Carlson have jumped all over it. And Gal Sharpton, the sentient ward on the backside of Al Sharpton that popped off and became its own race hustler and began doxing conservatives during Gamergate and married a gay, you know, not even hereditary titled fake lord over in Britain. But I digress. Those people have been really, you know, the Red-Green Alliance, they're rooting for America's downfall, and they've really been pushing this. But the problem is that this is old hat, as we've discussed. And it's even being disputed. If I was the United States, I would want my enemies to think I've depleted things. Right. Do you honestly expect SecWar to come out and go, guys, look, I went and I counted them by hand. Here's exactly how many, and by the way, here's where they're stored, and here's also the fob that you can get just used to bypass security and take them if you want. I don't want them to let us know how many we have. So them coming out and going, guys, especially when I've seen this weaponized during the Biden-Harris saga, I just don't put a lot of stock in it. Now, do I think that we need to constantly make more? Yes. I want to have so many that people, you know, are, you know, we have to make, you know, statues out of them or totems out of them, or we have to, I don't know. I just want to be overrun with interceptors and long-range missiles and all kinds of other ordnance. So POTUS says, quote, the U.S. has massive amounts of munitions. Especially certain types, he says. And additionally, large amounts are being manufactured and shipped to the U.S. as needed. Defense companies are building the largest number of planes and factories in our country's history. The other question that no one actually answered is when they're talking about taking ordnance from, like, running out, is this just in certain theaters? Nobody in the press has actually been able to identify that or answer that question, and that's important because you have different theaters, different hemispheres, different storage of munitions, ordnance, etc. And I'm just wondering if that's one for one specific area, or are they talking about in totality? Because nobody who's leaking to the press seems to know enough about it to actually leak the right kind of information that would be the most damning. So we got a lot more on the way as we roll towards headlines and get you set up. Our partners that we have, I'm trying to pull, where did this go? 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
13: My neighbor invited me to a Wounded Warrior Project event. 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We got each other. 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

0: And now, all of the news you would probably miss. It's time for Dana's Quick Five.
1: All right, so first up, the Atlantic hurricane season. Everyone's, the moment the headlines say, it's been calm so far, you're going to get beaten to death. That's going to happen. So now they say, now we had two calm hurricane seasons in a row, apparently. Yeah. I don't like that. Does anybody else feel really weirded out? Because it feels like there's a giant hand slap coming. I don't like it. I don't want to talk about the Perez Hilton thing, not to be confused with Paris Hilton. He's this, like, gossip blogger. And he ended up live streaming himself on TikTok, holed up in his Miami apartment, apparently having a complete and total mental breakdown, where he was, like, superficially cutting himself with knives, buck naked, and it's disgusting. And, oh, man, apparently his kids that he had gotten are not... We're not there in the apartment, but good heavens. But that guy needs, I hope he gets help. Let's see. We also have a video showing a bison chasing a child at a Yellowstone boardwalk. These bison seem super sassy this season. So the kid was on the boardwalk. Footage was captured by another park patron. They shared it with a news agency. It shows one woman safely walking past the bison, moving near a boardwalk, several children, then began walking towards said animal, according to the witnesses. And then one kid broke into a run, and the bison gave chase for several seconds, but that kid was able to get to safety. I mean, I would just tell my kids, you know, and they said he's not aggressive. He was not having problems. You know, they were talking about the bison. That was there. I mean, and he didn't pursue the kid anymore, but it was sort of like he did it just to kind of warn the kid off. But have your kids not charge wildlife at giant national parks. That would be super great if we could all tell kids, your kids particularly, otherwise some other parent's going to tell your kids, to not have your kids play chicken with the bison at Yellowstone, because we don't want anyone else yeeted into the air above the pines. Stick with us. The fight for America's freedom is happening right now in our courts, and the decisions made today will help shape the country we leave to the next generation. That's why I want to tell you about Alliance Defending Freedom. 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They helped win major legal victories, including helping overturn Roe v. Wade and securing a landmark free speech victory at the Supreme Court. 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
1: Why, hello there. Welcome back. We're at the bottom of this first hour, Dana Lash with you. And don't forget, you can go over to Substack, Chapter and Verse, lots of good stuff up there. So WNBA, first, let me start with this petty little dipstick article that was written about Sophie Cunningham. If you get the newsletter, you already have this. If you're a subscriber, you got it. So just let me tell you, first off, Do I give you the website name or the title of the story first? I know.
2: Title first, then website.
1: Okay. So here's the title. The MAGA Barbie is the latest grifter to peddle anti-trans rhetoric.

0: and it's a story about Sophie Cunningham. It says Sophie Cunningham is working hard to be the WNBA's biggest loser. And it's, and I looked her up. It's written by an ugly girl. Like, she's physically ugly.
1: I'm so surprised.
0: Dana, you're mean. I'm being honest. I feel like that's important context, because it's always the ugly girls who are jealous. Anyway. Now, the website that ran this, are you ready? It's an old feminist rag that I have fought with for 20 years. The name of it is Jezebel. I kid you not. Jezebel. So the crusty old bats over at Jezebel are super pumped. They're crashing out in like a jealous Chardonnay-fueled rage spiral over Sophie Cunningham's outright refusal to give a rat's backside about, you know, anybody to about her to fall in line with all these narratives about her support of women only in women's sports, right? I don't think anybody actually even knows what her politics are, do we? I don't care. I'm not going to sit here and be like, unless you're a jackwagon like Javier Bardem, I don't care what your politics are. I'm sure that I watch or appreciate the work of musicians and actors and writers or whatever, and I don't know what their politics are because they haven't fetishized making politics the central of their being, right? So I don't know what hers are. I think it's unfair to say, and retarded, that, well, she doesn't like men and women's sports. She's MAGA. That's so stupid to just say that the complete blatant observation of scientific fact renders one a Trumpkin. That's stupid. We all know how dumb that is. I don't know what her politics are. All I know is that she is more of a scientist than Ketanji Brown Jackson because she can define what a woman is, right? So the issue came up. It all started in that interview that she gave with ESPN that Sophie Cunningham did. She gave this interview with ESPN, and they asked her about it, and she was just saying, look, I think that, you know, part of love is speaking truth. You guys know the quote, blah, blah, blah. And she, you know, defended women and women's only sports. And she received a lot of support from women around, you know, the world for that. Her sneakers, her Adidas shoes sold out. And she already won this PR war. That's the thing. But they're trying with this try-hard narrative that they're peddling. And so they want, because Cunningham believes that women are real and they have different physical abilities and different limitations than men do, that somehow that makes her MAGA. I don't know. This is a nuance, as I wrote earlier, that is lost on the mental abortion welfare queens that right over at an old bat website that was named literally after a biblical skank that was yeeted out of a window, trampled to death by horses, and her remains consumed by stray dogs. That is the person that they decided to honor by naming their, what I guess you could call the digital scrawlings on a dive bar bathroom wall, Jezebel. Can you imagine? You're a grown-ass woman, and someone's like, what do you do for a living? Oh, I write. Where do you write?
2: Jezebel.
0: How lame is that? That's so lame. Grown people. Grown people. But what these broads, again, the old bats over at the website named after the biblical skank who was thrown out a window and trampled by horses and eaten by dogs, what they don't realize is that Sophie Cunningham already won this PR war, guys. She already won it, and so did Caitlin Clark. She's a household name, right? Her Adidas sneakers, like I said, sold out. By the way, they've also skyrocketed in price on resale sites. So if you can't get them in the store and you go to a place like StockX or somewhere else, the prices are crazy, and people are paying it. I mean, she, and along with Caitlin Clark, are selling tickets. She's scoring major sponsorships. The thing with her is that she is not using the platform that she earned through talent and hard work for anything other than good and saying just, you know, she's not going out there and you know, being a polemicist. She merely answered a question about men and women's sports during an interview with ESPN. She didn't hold a rally. She didn't go and rant on TikTok like so many of these annoying broads. And that's what makes these outmoded Jezebels so mad, right? Because they're irrelevant, and they have to work so hard to pierce through the social consciousness and join a national conversation where literally all Cunningham has to do is just kind of like say some words while answering a question from ESPN, and that's it. And I think that that's like one of the reasons why there is such a bitter and petty tinge to the coverage of her. I mean, she's, and you know, on, and I mentioned this the other day, Clark is getting a lot of blowback because people didn't like her answer. Guys, I actually think that it was helpful the way that she answered the way she did. I don't care what her politics are either. She just wants to play ball. Some people are like, well, she said some things that are woke in the past. Oh my gosh, I don't care. I don't care. She Sydney Sweeney'd this answer. And I didn't think her answer was dumb. If she would have answered in the way that everybody would have wanted her to, she would have been playing in partially bait. They were trying to see if they could provoke more politics out of her. They're trying to get you to hate her. They're trying to get you to hate Sophie Cunningham. And some people, again, are falling for this media narrative. She's Sydney Sweeney, the answer. People don't hate Sydney Sweeney because she answered how she answered. Caitlin Clark was the same thing. She did the same thing. She's already in the headlines. She doesn't need, you know, we don't need to help out the press by trying to divide Clark or Cunningham from, you know, each other or their fans or their teammates. I just think that it was really smart the way that both of them kind of handled it, because it's showing this crazy hypocrisy of modern feminism, which is exemplified by, you know, sites named after dead biblical skanks that were yeeted out of a window, trampled by horses to death, and consumed by dogs. And then all that was left was their palms and their heels and their skull. Literally. But they're, if you notice, these people, they're excoriating actual women, and they're defending while the women that are defending, actually defending women's issues, while insisting that women are so replaceable that men can do it as good or better. And that's the hypocrisy they're exposing. By Clark refusing to play into it, the attention went back on their hypocrisy. She did not give them anything to rage about for another news cycle. That's why they're so mad. And that's why they're like, why? Look at that, MAGA. Look at her. She didn't go out and, like, defend. She didn't have to. It's been defended. And I think everybody kind of knows, I mean, especially Cunningham, Kate Clark did not say that she agreed with the left at all. She was like, I'm going to focus on basketball, etc. She's been dealing with her own demons. It's okay if not everyone attends to the same battlefront all at the same time. Good grief. And people just need to lay off a little bit, right? I like this. I like the very smart, strategic answering but not answering, because it then forces the attention back on them having to deal with their double standard, and they don't want to deal with that. Now, speaking of this, I got a couple of bits of audio for you as well. So Coco Gauff was asked about this, because now the big thing is for all of the, you know, the fruit biscuits in the Alphabet community to try to go after these female athletes and get them, where are you at on this issue? That's the only thing they care about anymore, Cut 19.
3: As far as that, I mean, I understand the reasoning behind it. I do think that this kind of conversation has created a lot of animosity towards the trans community, which I'm not really a big fan of, but I also understand the need to, I guess, the biological difference and the need to protect that and preserve that. So I think it's a conversation that is very nuanced, and it I need to have a nuanced answer. So yes, I guess kind of agree with trying to protect the fairness in women's sports, but also do not like the attack that it is creating.
0: So I would not have taken this long to answer the question. I would have been like, look, I play tennis. You're talking about men and women's sports. There's going to be more than one ball that's going to get hit with my paddle if you bring a man out into the women's. That's what I would have said. I'm not even kidding you.
4: These are athletes, so I feel bad that these people
0: too
4: have to politically answer something in front of the press. It's silly.
0: I wish that they had handlers that would go out there and be like, STFU, ask her about tennis. Ask her about basketball, for crying out loud. What are you doing? That's what they should do. And then women's tennis number one, who, how do you say her name? Arina Sabalenka. She does not believe men belong in women's. Oh, they're going to come to her. Listen to this.
5: Hi. The WTA recently announced that players will take a one-time gender test. How do you feel about that? The first pro league to go in that direction?
6: I think it's really important to keep the fairness in our tour, and
3: it's obvious that biologically, right, the men are way stronger than women, so I feel like it would be not really fair for the woman to compete against biological men. So

0: I believe it took them a little while to make the decision, and I support it. But for me, I'm focusing on myself, on my goals, you know, whatever it takes. If they want to test us all, I'm happy to do that. It's pretty fair, and let's keep it that way.
1: For her, she said it with a smile and was very nice. But that questioner, like me. See, again, this is why I probably am not fit for polite company. I'd had my paddle there, and I would have been like, can I show you my serve? Why don't you catch these only hands and hit her with my paddle? But that was, that's probably legal. I don't know where they were answering these questions, but, you know, anyway. A couple of other things that because we've got, she said, Juan says she sounds like a Teletubby. She totally does. She actually does. Tinky Winky. I don't even know what the names of those little puffy things are. So you also have the story of the French transgender star. Oh, he is dominating the women's league, and he would be eligible to play. This story is, it comes from the Women's National Basketball Players Association, the most dominant player in the French. Francais Women's Professional Basketball League, Kane, will be eligible to play the WNBA. It is a man. He's a man. His name is Julie Tétard. He's a biological man with a penis, and he plays for Monaco in Ligue Féminine. It's the second tier Women's Basketball League en Francais. Tétard, average 21 points, 20 rebounds per game. He is a man with a ponytail.
2: It is ma'am.
1: Oh, man. And Tétard told Fox that playing in the WNBA was a childhood dream. Look at that man that Juan is showing you right there. His name is Julie Tétard. Would Julie Tétard be eligible to play in the league? That is the question.
3: She sounds hideous.
4: Well, she's a guy, so...
1: I mean, they said, article, whatever, section 1A states, only players who are women are eligible to play in the WNBA. Sounds pretty simple, right? Because they have an agreement that never defines women or woman. The term transgender and gender identity don't appear anywhere in there. So we'll see. I mean, I can't believe they're like, we got to have governing bodies to, like, actually define the words that we already know the definition to, because people are stupid. Just saying. So now they're like, well, would the WNBA consider Tétard a woman? I don't know. We indeed.
5: Oh. The erection.
1: So that remains to be seen, Kane. But, and yeah, the dude dominates on the court. Is anybody shocked? Is anybody actually shocked that this dude dominates? I mean, he looks like a man because, you know, balls. He's got them. So, I mean, he got to go, Julie Tétard, you have three balls at once, Julie. What are you doing? In the women's league, Julie. Julie, what are you doing? Quelle horreur. I'm just saying, we have more on the way, guys. As we have no idea where we're rolling, but we're rolling somewhere. Hop in. We have got Days of These United States on the way. 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

0: sounds like an exercise in an old folks home. Why can none of them ever keep a beat?
1: That's an insult to old folks homes.
0: You don't like them anyway, so
2: that's not
0: I don't
2: true.
0: Know.
2: That's not true.
0: What were they saying though? Okay, can I tell you what I thought they said?
1: Yes.
0: If you park IHOP, we can't hear. We can't IHOP anywhere. Like, what are they talking about?
1: I swear to God, I think that's what they said.
0: What? We won't park at IHOP anywhere? I don't want you at IHOP.
1: Icon. I think they say
0: Icon. Oh, the Icon part. So they're mad about parking?
2: Yes.
0: Why doesn't the parking affirm my trans identity? I just don't understand. Why doesn't the... I need the parking facility to affirm my choice of intercourse. Something's very important to me right now. That, I don't understand that. Also, please, dear heavens, can I just ask, as a small favor, as a gesture of goodwill, if you're going to go out and protest and you're going to bring a percussion instrument, please keep a beat or appoint someone who can keep said beat and make them the percussion person, right? If you're wearing felt moccasins, you're immediately invalidated. Second hour coming up. Soon.
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5: Breaking news this hour from Town Hall, I'm Rex Thomason. Curbing birthright citizenship, ending birth tourism, and ultimately protecting the value of American citizenship. That's the goal of a pair of presidential directives.
6: President Trump signed executive orders limiting automatic citizenship in specific cases after a Supreme Court decision blocked a broader effort.
7: We had a very unfortunate decision in the Supreme Court concerning birthright. It was close, but a very, very unfortunate decision. So we're making adjustments because it's very unfair.
6: The orders target birth tourism, certain foreign diplomats, and members of designated terrorist groups. Willie Nelson, The White House.
5: Facebook and Instagram parent Meta has been slapped with another huge fine, a New Mexican appeal. The attorney for the man accused of starting one of the devastating Spokane wildfires, pressing for a competency hearing before his client enters a plea.

0: TV.
1: Hey, Wallace. Not going to the reunion after all. Think I got cursed. Keep stubbing my toe.
0: Now that was a bad excuse. If you love your vehicle this much.
2: Putin, who signed a law formalizing the scheme late last year. To try to get their property back, Ukrainians are required to obtain a Russian passport and to return to occupied Ukraine in person to prove their ownership within 30 days. Ukrainians we spoke to said this was neither safe nor possible. The Russian government said the scheme managed properties whose owners could not be identified or contacted while providing compensation should lawful owners come forward.
3: And that's the BBC's Olga Robinson. China reporting its exports slowed slightly in the month of July from the previous month. Townhall.com.
4: From the KSEV Weather Center, today will be mostly sunny with the possibility of a thunderstorm in some areas this afternoon, reaching a high of 95. Tonight will be mainly clear and humid with a low of 76. Tomorrow expect sunshine with a few clouds and a chance of a thunderstorm in the afternoon with a high of 94. Sunday will be mostly sunny with a chance of a thunderstorm in one or two spots in the afternoon, reaching a high of 95. With the KECV Weather Center forecast, I'm AccuWeather meteorologist Joe Lundberg.
5: The Constitution is America's foundational document that every U.S. citizen should know. It establishes rights, responsibilities, and governmental roles. This knowledge isn't just for politicians, but for us as everyday Americans. Citizens need to understand what the Constitution says and what it doesn't say, because it protects our unalienable rights, rights no one can take away or infringe. Without knowledge of our constitutional rights, we will fail to realize when they are violated.
6: Liberty. It's an American thing. From AmericanThing.org.
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right, here we go. Moving a little slow this morning. Welcome into the Press Box. I'm your host, Russell Sherrill. You're on The Voice, AM 700 KSEV. Oh, yeah. Weekend is here. Might get a little rain. That'd be nice. I'm going to be riding on a bulldozer this weekend. Moving some sand and some dirt onto the baseball fields at the Little League fields that I volunteer at. That'll be fun. And getting ready for the Astros. Three-game series. Beginning with the Padres tonight. We'll get to that later. But you know, we're leading off with football. Oh my goodness. Hall of Fame this weekend. Some pretty good ones going in this year's class. That's for sure. But how about watching football last night? I don't know if you watched the game. I know it's preseason. You don't get to see a lot of the starters. But I'll say this. Man, Carson Beck, I mean, just one game doesn't mean a thing. I know it's preseason. But for a guy that's looking for just an opportunity, he certainly didn't hurt his chances. Oh my goodness. Did he not look comfortable out there running head coach Mike LaFleur, his offense? Carson Beck, the rookie from Miami and former Georgia Bulldog, finished up his first half action 15 of 19 for 188 yards, a touchdown, and no picks. Led him to 17 first half points. Did the former Miami Hurricane Georgia Bulldog quarterback. He looked nice. Running their offense. Made a bunch of, from the back corner fade touchdown pass that he had, to throwing some balls in some tight windows. And just being very decisive. In some ways, I guess you can play like that. He certainly didn't look like he had any rookie jitters. I mean, he's clearly established himself as the best player on the field and in the game last night. And another quarterback played very well, too, one that we're all very familiar with here in Texas. Haynes King, who led the Carolina Panthers down on the game-winning touchdown drive. Once he got his opportunity after Kenny Pickett, who just looks like Kenny Pickett. I mean, I'm sorry. He just sucks. That's all there is to it. I had to haze my friend, a buddy of mine, that's a huge Carolina Panther fan, about Kenny Pickett starting for his team last night. But Haynes King, the former Texas A&M quarterback, Georgia Tech quarterback, he too did a nice job in his work when he took over for Kenny Pickett in last night's game. He went 21 of 34. 180 yards, two touchdowns, and then had 39 rushing yards and a touchdown. That included the game-winning 13-play, 65-yard drive that he capped off with a touchdown with basically no time left on the clock.

to secure the 33-30 win when they were trailing 30-27 with just under a minute and 55, just under 2 minutes to go. It was a minute 55 and 2 seconds left on the clock. King took it up the middle into the end zone for the game-winning score. Thankfully, they weren't playing for a field goal to try to kick it and ended in a tie. I don't think they would have played overtime. But it was just exciting to have football back in the fold. Now, 281-558-5738, but he looked good. Did Haynes King, but Carson Beck was equally, and if not more impressive, just because of the way that he threw the football. I mean, his decision-making was crisp. He took, at times, what the defense gave him. Made the intermediate throws, and then the strength and the zip of his deep passes was equally as impressive. And we saw that in college. But he was exciting to watch last night. Fired up. He was pumped. And leading his team, head coach Mike LaFleur saying it at halftime, in the halftime interview, that he was very, very happy with how his quarterback played and making all the right decisions. Unfortunately for him, he's still going to be sitting behind Jacoby Brissett. How long that'll be, who knows? Who knows? And for Haynes King, he's just hoping to make the roster, the undrafted quarterback who led the Panthers for the win. Looked good as well. Keita Slovis, the former USC quarterback, finished up for the Arizona Cardinals. He went 9 of 10 for 106 yards and a touchdown pass of his own. It wasn't one of those, I'll say this from a preseason game standpoint, it wasn't one of those games that lacked excitement, that was just boring, the three and outs, bad football. No, these guys were moving the ball down the field. Now, they were moving it up and down the field. Now, but Beck is looking to fight for the backup job. As he's got Jacoby Brissett, veterans Jacoby Brissett, and Gardner Minshew in front of him. Neither one of them played in this game. But he certainly didn't hurt his case, that's for sure, of making the roster for the Arizona Cardinals. Including the six of six on the 98-yard touchdown drive that ended in a beautiful back shoulder fade in the corner of the end zone for a touchdown, and of course this playing with all the scrubs. All the scrubs last night. So exciting, exciting game to say the least. To kick off the NFL preseason. For the Hall of Fame game. Texans, who will be in action next Thursday night, or I should say this coming Thursday night, since we're on Friday, when they take on the Los Angeles Chargers from NRG Stadium on Thursday. Texans also locking up Henry T. Congratulations to Henry T. getting himself a contract extension.
yesterday, agreeing to a 2-year, $16 million contract extension, keeping him here in a Texans uniform for the through the 2028 season. 2 years, $16 million contract extension. The former fifth-round draft pick, who certainly has earned his spot at the top of the depth charts. Last 2 years, posted up 200 tackles, 4 sacks. And has been a big part of that defense. For the Houston Texans. With this deal, now the Houston Texans have actually locked up their entire starting defense through this year and next. Now, that's pretty impressive by General Manager Nick Caserio. Obviously, this is the strength of this Texans football team. This is what's going to help carry them into the playoffs. No doubt about that is this defense. And now with these deals, this final deal with Henry T, that starting defense is now locked up, all of them. Their 11 starters through 2027. So this defense poised to, this unit poised to stay together. Of course, you know, in the NFL, things can change. Even with contracts. But at least we know when it comes to free agency after this season, there won't be anybody just leaving free willingly as a free agent. So nice job, Nick Caserio. 281-558-5738. Other news in the National Football League, doling out some money. Good news continues for the running backs and the market for running backs in the National Football League. Bijan Robinson, of course, resetting the bar as the highest paid running back in the National Football League at $22 million a year, surpassing Saquon Barkley. Then Jonathan Taylor agreeing to terms on a 2-year, $44 million extension from the Indianapolis Colts. So after Bijan got paid, Jonathan Taylor gets paid on that $44 million 2-year extension. $39 million guaranteed. Worth up to $47 million with all the other incentives. For the 27-year-old running back. He has produced, there's no doubt about it. He has thrown up, put up back-to-back 1,400-yard-plus rushing seasons. Now, last year, 1,585 yards on the ground, 18 rushing touchdowns to lead the NFL. Also led it in carries at 323. Now, he's obviously a huge part of that Colts offense. And with this new deal, playing for Indy over the next 3 years keeps him there until he's 30. Jonathan Taylor gets his new deal with his $22 million a year, sliding him right behind Bijan Robinson, who's at 22 and a quarter. And that left us with one other running back, and his deal got done too. And his deal now raises the bar yet again, making him the highest paid running back in the National Football League.

league as the Detroit Lions, signing Jahmyr Gibbs to a 3-year, $67.5 million with up to $75.75 extra to go up in incentives. Gibbs' deal now at $22.5 million per year resets the market once again, topping the deal that Bijan Robinson signed earlier this week. Surprise, surprise. I actually thought they would be... I mean, they are pretty much similar. Now, the Gibbs holding out, waiting to the end to be able to use, I'm sure, and it kind of figured it was going to go quickly. After Bijan signed his deal, that was really the one that Gibbs and his camp were waiting for. As Bijan's camp, Blink First, got their deal done that they were happy with. So Jahmyr gets his deal, just a little bit more money than Bijan Robinson. So Jahmyr Gibbs will be back in training camp, suiting up. He was the 12th overall pick in the 2023 NFL draft. And, you know, for many years, I mean, we're talking about the highest paid running back in the NFL for some time, had dipped down to between $12 and $16 million a year. And with this new core group, and of course the uptick in the salary cap each year here over the last several years as it continues to climb, allowing teams to spend more money. And the guys like Christian McCaffrey and Derrick Henry, Saquon Barkley, helping raise that group back up into a top-tier status. And now these guys coming behind them in Jonathan Taylor, Bijan Robinson, and Jahmyr Gibbs. This trio now resetting the market yet again, all in 1 week. Giving some hope to guys that I honestly believe should be well paid. They take a beating. Running backs take a beating with the amount of carries they have each year. And guys just coming up and just waylaying on them. Hitting the hole. The workload that these guys have on their shoulders, particularly most of these guys being three down backs. Now, they deserve to be paid handsomely in the National Football League. But you got to produce. You got to produce. Now, Gibbs has had some big years in 2024. He had 1,929 scrimmage yards and 20 touchdowns. It was kind of a down year for him last year. Numbers dipped a bit. As he had his rookie year with 1,261 scrimmage yards. In his rookie season. In 2026. Excuse me. I'm sitting here waiting for this computer. 2025, I should say. 1,223 rushing yards. And 13 touchdowns last year. He had 16 in 2024. In 2023, he had 10 in his rookie season. And he hasn't had to compile over 300 carries in a season. Obviously, he has been splitting time with David Montgomery, who's now a Houston Texan. But 182, 250, and 243. His receiving yards did improve, receptions, I should say, and yards improved to career highs last season. He played in all 17 games.
77 receptions, 616 yards, and 8 more touchdowns. Now, 5 more touchdowns to boot on top of that 13, 18 total. That which he had in 2025. But just like that, these guys have reset the market in the NFL. And now with David Montgomery with the Houston Texans, Gibbs is the guy. With Isaiah Pacheco now more than likely going to be his backup. Probably will see his first year, assuming he stays healthy, to finally carry the ball probably over 300 times here in 2026. As Jared Goff and the Detroit Lions and that offense look to get back to the playoffs. So three all week with Bijan Robinson, Jonathan Taylor, and Jahmyr Gibbs signing their deals. Other note, Aaron Donald comes back, had a workout with the Los Angeles Rams. Something that you just keep an eye on for a team that, of course, got Myles Garrett here in a trade this offseason. As they are all in for a Super Bowl run here this year, and Aaron Donald, who has been retired, last played in 2023, worked out for the Rams on Wednesday. They labeled it a tryout, as he worked out in just a helmet and a helmet only. Didn't wear pads, but looks like he's in pretty great shape. I'd love to see him come back and try to play another season. I thought he retired a bit early for his career, kind of like Luke Kuechly. He's going into the Hall of Fame here this weekend, having played only 8 seasons in the NFL. Only 8 seasons in the National Football League. He's going into the Hall of Fame this weekend. 281-558-5738. We'll hop into some college football and much more on the other side here in the press box on The Voice of Texas, AM 700 KSEV.

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11: I'm meteorologist Joe Lundberg with your KFC weekend weather update. On Saturday, expect mostly sunny skies with a high of 94. Sunday will bring a couple of thunderstorms with a high of 95. 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

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Here on the Voice of Texas, AM 700 KCV. Chris Salcedo Show coming up. Craig Collins sitting in for Chris here this morning. Brian Kilmeade, Checker Pro. Got Dana this afternoon. The Migos. And Craig Collins bringing you home. Into your weekend. I'm just grabbing the Astros. Oh boy, I just went right into the news. Didn't need to do that. Astros had the day off yesterday. They open up a three-game series on the road against the San Diego Padres. Padres very much in contention in the wild card standings of the National League. That's an 8:40 first pitch tonight. A little bit later game, obviously playing on the left coast. Ronel Blanco will kick things off for the Astros. Ray will be on the mound for the Padres for this first game. Then we'll have Lamberts for game two. They scheduled for game two on Saturday against the Padres. And then the Sunday afternoon, Sunday night game at 7:20. As the Astros and the Padres are the Sunday night baseball game of the week on NBC on Sunday night. How about that? They will begin play here this weekend, still a game and a half up on the Texas Rangers. Three games ahead of the Seattle Mariners. Who sit at 56-50. Astros, two games above 500. 59-57. They are, as far as the division leaders go, I mean, obviously Tampa Bay, and well ahead of the Astros and the White Sox. Well ahead of them. But the Astros and the White Sox for that all-coveted number two seed that gets that first round bye. The White Sox and the Astros both with 59 wins. The White Sox have played two fewer games, probably rainouts or such, with 55 losses to the Astros, 57 losses. Just something to keep an eye on. The White Sox this weekend opening up a three-game series with the Cleveland Guardians, who are chasing actually behind them three games back. In the American League Central, along with the Minnesota Twins, who are also three games back. And the Tigers haven't played themselves out of it either at 3.5 games back. Quite the race we're going to have coming down in the American League Central between those three ball clubs. Now, 281-558-5738. College football, as fall practice continues to roll on. I mean, believe it or not, we're not a long way away from week zero. That sounds so dumb, by the way. Week zero, but yeah, August 29th. See, they are calling it week one this year. That can't be right. It's got to be week zero. Still a handful of games to kick things off. North Carolina and TCU. San Jose State and USC. The lone ranked team that'll be playing that early weekend on August 29th. New Mexico State and Florida State. And then a few others in there as well. Got some key quarterback battles still going on. I will say this. I am curious when it comes to the University of Houston this year. I know there's big expectation for the Cougars, as there should be. And I think they've got a great chance to represent in the Big 12 championship game. Maybe even be a college football playoff contender and win the Big 12 conference. Given the question marks of the Texas Tech Red Raiders, I mean, BYU obviously is going to be a player. With the experience that they have coming back. But when you look at quarterbacks
and some of the young quarterbacks and the top recruits and five-star QB in Henderson, Keyshawn Henderson, how long is he going to sit on the bench? Will we see him in packages here this season to get to see him play some behind Connor Wegman? Obviously, obviously hope Connor Wegman has another big year like he did last year in leading the Cougar offense. But, boy, he's got to be feeling the heat. All indications are that Wegman is the clear-cut QB1, 100%. But how excited are you Cougar fans to see Henderson in action? I know I am. I know I am. They also have a running back that's at a strike from local, who I actually coached in Little League, Johnny Hebert, that is playing committed to University of Houston as well. I'm hoping he gets some playing time here this season. I may actually, if he actually gets into the lineup, we'll have to go out and catch a game to watch him play. Big quarterback battle as well at Alabama between the second-year freshman and Keylon Russell and the redshirt junior in Austin Mack. Mack has all the experience and the familiarity with Kalen DeBoer and his offense. Since he came over with DeBoer from the University of Washington. But the latest out of Alabama's camp is that Russell is pushing Mack for some playing time and possibly for the starting job. As you know, at Alabama and for DeBoer, I mean, the pressure is there to win. It is there to put it up and win. He had them back in the college football playoff last year. They won a playoff game, big road win, when they knocked off Oklahoma and then got just beat down by Indiana. Russell is the former number two overall recruit from the 2025 recruiting class. And there's no doubt they paid him well. And I'm sure Alabama fans are excited to see him play. And it looks like as though it is close enough within their camp that he has a chance to win that starting quarterback job for the Alabama Crimson Tide. Some other key spots. As I mentioned when the preseason poll came out, one of my, I think, overrated teams in the Tennessee Volunteers. They have nothing decided yet there on their quarterback starter QB1 heading into the fall season. But they have a five-star true freshman in Faison Brandon, who might very well be the favorite to win the job. Over George McIntyre. Also a freshman who was their number three prospect in their 2026 class. And then Vanderbilt, and I'm impressed that Vanderbilt has a five-star freshman, that has committed to Vanderbilt, following behind Diego Pavia, who did so many great things for the Commodores, and winning some big games for Vanderbilt. But they have a freshman in Jared Curtis. Five-star freshman, number two overall player in the 2026 class. And the top-ranked recruit ever in Vanderbilt Commodore program history. Expected to land the job as Diego Pavia's replacement. Got some big shoes to fill there
that Pavia left behind and the work that he did for the Vanderbilt Commodores. Now, he's not a lock. He's going up against Blaze Berlewitz, who is a veteran who sat behind Pavia, has some playing experience. We'll see how that plays out for the Vanderbilt Commodores. Arizona State having to replace Sam Levin, of course, who went to LSU from the Big 12 conference team, looking as they hit the transfer portal, pulling away from Kentucky, Cutter Bowley. He's listed as the favorites as he competes with Mikey Keene, who was also a transfer portal quarterback that came from a trio of schools, Fresno State, Michigan, and Central Florida, never finding his footing. So just moving along, trying to find a chance to play. Is that job open as well for the Arizona State Sun Devils? 281-558-5738, 648 here on the Voice of Texas, AM 700 KSEV. There's some big transfer portal quarterbacks and players to look at. Darian Mensah from the University

0: of Miami, who led the Duke Blue Devils to the ACC Championship. Now, there in Durham this last year, played really well. 3,973 yards passing, 34 touchdowns to only 6 interceptions. A big reason why Miami is ranked in the top 10. Going there to solidify the quarterback position for the Miami Hurricanes, replacing Carson Beck. Looking to keep Miami atop the ACC and in national title contention here in 2026. Cam Coleman, another one I think a lot of Texas fans, Horns, looking to see in action as he, one of the other high-priced paid transfer portal picks from this past offseason, the wide receiver that came from Auburn. Big, tall, physical wide receiver, has a lot of length. Should be a very good target for Arch Manning to be the number one receiver for the Texas Longhorns and all the expectations they have this year. They're not starting out number one. That's got to ease things a bit. Got to be a lot of pressure as they had last year. Starting out as the preseason number one team in the country, then laying an egg in that opening game against the Ohio State Buckeyes, in which they lost 14-7. This year, opening up in the preseason polls at number four. With Manning being, again, a Heisman Trophy contender, should be a fun one to watch. With Cam Coleman at Texas, another high-priced transfer portal, of course, Sam Levitt, who we mentioned coming over from Arizona State. Be interested to see, as long as he picks up Lane Kiffin's offense. LSU is known for its wide receiver, NFL wide receiver talent that they produce year in and year out. Should be a load of talent there offensively for Sam Levitt. How well the offensive line comes together is a big question mark as well for the LSU Tigers here in 2026. As LSU looks to bounce back and get back into national title contention. With the LSU Tigers. 281-558-5738. Good morning. Welcome to the press box.
1: Well, let me take you away from college football for a while.
0: Okay. Where are we going?
1: Just how we've talked about how, I don't know what they, I know they just signed, or they just gave a new contract to Brissett, I think, Carolina Cardinals did, right?
0: They did.
1: Wasn't it like $15 million a year?
0: Yeah, it was more of an it was just an extension. I mean, giving him a raise, if you will.
1: So $15 million a year for the next, this is, I think it was for 2 years. I'm not sure.
0: No, it was a 1 year. He signed a reworked 1 year, 15 and a half.

0: probably more than $5 million. I bet Mills makes more than $5 million a year. But a good backup makes about $5 million or up a year, which is what he is. And so you have $10 million. $10 million can buy you a decent starter, right?
1: $10 million?
0: Yeah. Or a good rotation player a year. So that's another player that money could have went toward to help your rookie quarterback, Beck, who should be the starter from day one. He should have been getting all the starter reps. Because if he's not the answer, guess what? You're going to have to draft another one. Or you're going to have to try to find one in a trade. There's no options with these GMs, and they keep trying to reinvent somebody who can't be reinvented, who never was.
1: Mm-hmm.
0: I mean, hell, what? Just that's been on about, I would have to guess, 5 or 6 teams. He is not a starting quarterback that's going to get the job done.
1: Oh, I agree. There's not
0: many of them that are. That's the whole premise that these GMs need to go understand. There's not that many. I did a thing about a year ago. I wish I had it. I went back I think I went back 40 years of Super Bowl winners and quarterbacks and how many different ones there are. Nassau had 4. Montana had 4. Brady had, 7?
1: Yeah.
0: So there's 3 guys who had 15. Just if you go back the last 30 years, that 15, that's 3 guys. And then there's multiple quarterbacks with 2 wins, I believe.
1: Yeah, 2 Super Bowl wins. Yeah, Brett Favre, John Elway.
0: Peyton.
1: Yeah, Peyton Manning.
0: That number gets real low. And it ain't like in the last 40 years you've had 40 different quarterbacks win Super Bowl. It doesn't work that way.
1: No, it doesn't. And the thing is what I don't understand about Arizona. And you're right. I mean, Jacoby Brissett, last year as a starter, his record was 1-11. And his stats last year, they don't look terrible. I mean, he threw for 3,300 yards in those 12 starts, 23 touchdowns, 8 interceptions. That's not horrible.
0: No, hell,
1: it's not horrible, but let's face it, a lot of that was in mop-up time. They were a bad team, and he's a bad quarterback. And you're right, he was drafted in the 3rd round by the Patriots. He lasted 1 year with New England, played with the Colts for a few years, and then he hopped around to the Dolphins, Browns, Commanders, back to the Patriots for a season, and then with the Cardinals last year. And, you go out and you get, you have Marvin Harrison Jr. at wide receiver, some young talent. You draft the running back out of Notre Dame and Jeremiah Love. You get Carson Beck. They bring in Gardner Minshew as well, so they're paying him $5 million, $5.7 million. To be the backup.
0: Serious?
1: Yes, I am serious.
0: So that's
1: $20 million in 2 quarterbacks that are going to take you nowhere.
0: They're a backup quarterback that you could bring another guy in, and then that's two starters at $10 million a year that you could have brought onto the roster. See, and the guy that you're probably going to start the season in this year, won 1 out of 12 games he started last year.
1: That's correct. Yeah, see, it blows me away, too. And honestly, if the fact that he wanted to hold out and he wanted more money, I would have said, okay, see you later.
0: Bye-bye.
1: Just release him and then let Gardner Minshew at $5 million. 5.7, be your starter if you have to be that bridge for Carson Beck, because you need to see what you have in Carson Beck to see whether he's really going to be legit, which I think he could be, because then if he doesn't work out, you've got that class of quarterbacks coming out next year that you possibly could go get one of those. But no, we're going to spend $15 million extra on Jacoby Brissett, who, I'm sorry, just sucks.
0: When did they get Beck? About the 3rd or 4th round?

0: I think he was a third or fourth round pick. Yes, I'll look it up.
1: So guess what? Excuse me. If he doesn't pan out, he's your backup, and you're not paying him a ton of money. Then you go and get another guy next year.
0: Yeah, hey, he was third round pick.
1: Well, I don't know how much, but you
0: spend a third round pick on Carson Beck. You got to see what he can bring you at some point.
1: Third rounders are considered to be starters in a couple years.
0: Sure.
1: Some of them wind up being starting the first year. If you do it, Tank Dell was a third round pick.
0: Yes, he was.
1: So, that's another thing. Tank Dell's been cleared to play. Get his butt out there.
0: Nah, ease him in. Ease him in.
1: He's 100%. Get him out there. That's what I say. Get him out there. His two injuries are because an offensive coordinator is an idiot. And both times the offensive coordinator is an idiot because the second time he put a guy who had just made the team from the practice squad and hadn't played all year, and a guy ran a wrong route and ran in to take Dell in the back of the end zone.
0: He did.
1: And the other one, the first time, he had Tank Dell blocked him from the 5-yard line into the goal line, kind of block a safety in the middle of the field. Now, does that make any damn sense?
0: Well, listen, wide receivers, you got to block. Wide receivers are asked to block. I'm sorry, they're asked to block.
1: Time out. So, on a 5-yard play, you don't call a play that a receiver from the slot who is 5'8", 170 pounds. To get in the middle of the field, you call that play on the 50-yard line.
0: I hear you. I'm up against it. Hey, I appreciate the call. You're on The Voice, AM 700 KSEV, Tomball Houston. Thanks for listening. Have a great weekend. Craig Collins coming up on the Chris Salcedo Show. We'll talk with you on Monday.
2: Another Senate Republican says she'll oppose Todd Blanchard's nomination as Attorney General. Senator Lisa Murkowski says she's concerned that under Blanch, the administration could go ahead with its proposed anti-weaponization fund, even though Blanch has issued an order terminating the fund. Birthright citizenship. President Trump has signed an executive order curbing it. White House Deputy Chief of Staff Stephen Miller says a second executive order tackles birth tourism.
3: The idea that people come here, pretend to be a tourist, pretend to be a visitor, say they want to go to Disneyland, they want to go visit a monument or go to a national park, but the real reason they're here is to have a child, to make that child an automatic citizen, leave our country, and then have a U.S. citizen child. It gives them access under this broken system to welfare benefits, ultimately to the voting booth, and all the other rights and privileges that belong solely to Americans. So that practice of birth tourism is, as of the signing of this order, hereby banned.
2: Both executive orders are in response to a Supreme Court ruling that the president describes as unfortunate. It's been a deadly school shooting near Bangkok, Thailand.
4: A witness told reporters students at the Debsirin Monthaburi school hid inside a classroom while they heard gunshots from another building before police officers cleared a way for them to leave. About an hour after the shooting, people stood outside the school comforting one another, and police and first responders walked around inside the school. Deputy Interior Minister Polapi Suwichi has told reporters five teachers died and that the shooter killed his two grandparents at home before going to the school. The minister also said the shooter had died at the hospital. I'm Charles Dillivers.
2: On Wall Street, the Dow futures are up 74 points. NASDAQ futures 165 points higher. More on these stories at townhall.com.
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2: A snapshot of the world's second-largest economy.
10: China has reported that its exports slowed slightly in July from the month before. Customs data shows that China's trade surplus narrowed to $112.5 billion, down from $125.6 billion in June. But exports were up nearly 24% in July from a year earlier, while imports were up 27.5% year-on-year. Exports of high-tech items surged nearly 41%. In January through July from the same period the year before, while shipments of vehicles jumped 55%. I'm Lisa Dwyer.
2: Authorities in Mexico have arrested the former governor of the southern state of Guerrero for his alleged involvement in the disappearance of 43 students back in 2014. The case has become a symbol of impunity and state involvement in cartel-related violence. News and analysis at townhall.com.
11: From the KSEV Weather Center, today will be mostly sunny with the possibility of a thunderstorm in some areas this afternoon, reaching a high of 95. Tonight will be mainly clear and humid with a low of 76. Tomorrow expect sunshine with a few clouds and a chance of a thunderstorm in the afternoon with a high of 94. Sunday will be mostly sunny with a chance of a thunderstorm in one or two spots in the afternoon, reaching a high of 95. With the KSEV Weather Center forecast, I'm AccuWeather meteorologist Joe Lundberg.
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16: 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It is the Chris Salcedo Show on KSEV. 700 AM, the Voice of Texas. My name is Craig Collins, back again with you. And then as Russell was saying, I'm also here tonight, which is kind of fun. I'm the Caps, the both sides of the show for the day for KSEV Radio. The Amigos, of course, come up tonight. They've already got some great guests lined up that I was learning about yesterday, and we're looking forward to hearing from them, as always, on a Friday. And Russell does a great job on his show. And it is great that football's back. I'm also going to say that. Even though it wasn't the most fun to watch football at this stage, there's a lot of sloppiness. And wow, talk about like an undrafted quarterback playing much better than expected, and a guy that's from Texas, so that was cool too. So definitely listen to Russell every single morning. All right, let's do this. It happened. I'm thrilled about it. I don't know how you feel about it. I'm assuming a lot of people that listen to this station are happy about it, but Dr. Anthony Fauci was held in contempt of Congress yesterday. Here's what it sounded like when Rand Paul, of all people, of course, Dr. Paul was the one that did this, delivered the message.
17: Seeing no other motions, the question is on reporting of an original resolution regarding contempt of Congress. The clerk will call the roll.
18: Senator Johnson.
19: Yes.
18: Senator Lankford.
20: Aye.
18: Senator Scott.
21: Yes.
18: Senator Hawley.
20: Aye.
18: Senator Moreno.
22: On behalf of the millions of people harmed by Anthony Fauci, resoundingly yes.
18: Do it! Senator Ernst.
23: Aye.
18: Senator Moody.
23: Aye.
18: Senator Peters.
20: No.
18: Senator Hassan.
23: No.
18: Senator Blumenthal.
20: No.
16: Democrats.
18: Senator Fetterman.
20: No.
16: Democrat.
18: Senator Kim.
20: No.
18: Senator Gallego.
20: No, by proxy.
18: Senator Slotkin.
20: No, by proxy.
18: Senator Paul.
20: Yes.
16: Yeah, buddy. So they win.
18: Chairman, on the vote.

0: of those present, the yeas are 8, the nays are 5. On the vote by proxy and for the record only, the yeas are 0, the nays are 2. On this vote, the yeas are 8, the nays are 5, and the motion is agreed to.
1: So, yeah, he is held in contempt, which he deserved to be, because he has a pardon, which I know a lot of people would like to go away. I know that there's two schools of thought. I believe I talked about this yesterday. The take away the pardon and go after him school of thought, and the allow the pardon to remain and go after him school of thought. I'm in the latter category for now because I do think it's easier. I do think the pardon's a load of crap. I do think it was signed by an auto pen and that Biden himself was not even aware he did it, even though he's probably been told multiple times. I bet you he still could be tricked into being unaware that he did it because his brain is broken. But nonetheless, Dr. Anthony Fauci held in contempt of Congress. And what happens next? Well, we've got to open some cases and actually prosecute. The DOJ has to go after him. President Trump was asked about that yesterday, and I thought he had a pretty great answer to that question.
2: Do you think the DOJ should prosecute Dr. Fauci?
3: Well, you know, they prosecuted Peter Navarro.
1: They did.
3: And they prosecuted Steve Bannon, two very decent people, over something that essentially was never prosecuted before. And there are sort of telltale signs of similarity. And they went to jail for a number of months over something that they, I saw one of the analysts said, they used to laugh at it in the Justice Department when something like that was referred. But Merrick Garland prosecuted two very decent people and sent them to jail. I wasn't president, I would have given him a pardon in 2 seconds, but I wasn't. This was after I left. They waited till after I left, and then they prosecuted these two people, and they ought to be ashamed of themselves.
1: They should.
3: So when you see that happen, you sort of say, maybe he should.
1: Yeah, maybe they should do the same thing, which is the thing that the left always warns us about when the right's in power. What I mean by that is any time that a Republican is contemplating doing something that would harm a Democrat or someone the Democrats support, they tell us, well, you be careful, because when we get back into power, we're going to do the same thing. And they do it anyway. They don't care. They do this all the time. So I am thrilled at the idea that we're getting closer to Fauci being in some kind of trouble, maybe being thrown in the hoosegow in jail. And the most exciting thing to me about that idea is that he looks like a squealer. He looks like the kind of person that's going to tell every secret he has on everybody else, flip on everybody, and we're going to find a whole lot more of the money trail that we need to find out about. I think that that is a very likely set of events over the next couple, I don't know, months, but we'll see. It definitely seems interesting. President Trump was also asked about birthright citizenship. He signed an executive order that is going to try to upend any version of this in our country, and it's fairly obvious that we should do this. Anybody who's arguing the opposite's a moron. I don't know how to say that nicer, so I'll just say it like that. But here's Trump talking about how we're the only country that does this, and that anyone who created birthright citizenship never envisioned a world where someone would hop on a plane, 8 months pregnant, and pop out a baby here and then go back home, and that child would have U.S. citizenship. That absolutely was not the intention of helping slaves become U.S. citizens. Here we go.
3: That's a big deal.
4: Thank you. On the Bill Tourism Executive Order, what are the plans for enforcement in terms of cracking down on tourism hotels that's common in parts of the
3: world? We're cracking down very big crackdowns, and this will give us the right to do it in a much more forceful manner.
1: Good.
3: But they've taken birthright citizenship and they've made a joke out of it, and we're actually the only country of size, I think just about the only country, period, that does birthright citizenship. I thought we were going to win it at the Supreme Court. Unfortunately, we had a bad decision, very unfair decision. Our country suffers because of it, and we're ending it a different way.
1: That's a big deal. Hold on, Mr. President. You don't need to say it again. Yes, we're ending it a different way, and that is very, very good. Or at least we're going to attempt to end it a different way, and I'm sure they're going to fight about it. But just like anything else, just like every version of discussion in how other countries throughout the world are run and how the U.S. is run, the left pretends as though they like everybody else until our rules are the only ones that go a certain way. We're the only country that provides something like this, comparing it to all the countries in Europe, for example, that's this size. I've said it this way because when I say that statement, I've heard from people that go, no, that's not true. Other countries in North America provide birthright citizenship as well. We're the only one you want to live in. We're the only country you'd actually desire to be in or desire to have citizenship. That's my own joke, but I kind of mean it, that most of the world doesn't actually look at some of those other places around us and go, man, I wish I was from there. But they do want to be from this country, and they don't actually care about any of the values that we have if they come here, pop out a kid, fly back home, and then use that citizenship in some sort of nefarious way. That is not at all the intention of allowing people to become U.S. citizens. I'll say it this way, and actually, it's kind of funny. I was thinking about how Salcedo is the liberty-loving Latino. I am married to a Latina, so I guess I'm the Latina-loving, liberty-loving guy. I don't know how to say that. I don't know what the right path is there. But as somebody who's married to someone from Mexico who is now a U.S. citizen, I can tell you that there are people that actually care about learning the history and respecting the country. That is what my wife does. My wife seems to have, every time I've ever seen her interact with people, as much respect as I do for our military, our police officers, everybody in our culture. And she's fluent in English, and she became fluent in English when she was going to college here in the United States. So, again, there are people who actually will embrace our culture and people who won't, and we have to be very afraid of those who won't and what their actual intention is. All right, there is some other stuff out there that I want to talk about. Tallarico, probably the biggest among them of just, obviously this is big news in Texas, but also to me, big news in general. So we will take a break, and after the break, we will get into Tallarico's viral things he's been saying on his campaign trail about the right and the left, and then also an interview he did on The Breakfast Club, which is a influential show in New York and a podcast, and some of the crazy things that he seems to believe make it okay for him to have said some of the other crazy stuff that he said. He has an excuse. We'll show you what it is after this. Craig Collins filling in on The Chris Salcedo Show.

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0: Good morning. The Chris Salcedo Show, 700 AM KSEV, the voice of Texas. My name is Craig Collins, filling in. Thrilled to be with you. So much stuff out there to talk about this morning, and yet we have to do a bunch of Tallarico because, darn it, we have to make sure he does not win the Senate seat here. I was doing my show last night. I have a show from 6 to 7 o'clock in the evening here at KSEV, and I got a phone call from Chris in Spring, a pretty regular caller, I think, to a lot of our programming, and he said something that I had believed up until about 48 hours ago. And Chris in Spring said that he doesn't think there's any chance in hell that Tallarico can win Texas. And I believe that. I said that multiple times on my program, all the way up until I went to the Paxton event and saw how few people were there. Now, do I actually think that means that if enough people turn out and vote in this election, and I'm not telling you just conservatives, just Republicans have to show up and vote, I mean Texans. I mean, if enough people show up and vote in this election, is Tallarico capable of winning? I think the answer is no. Because he does not at all represent the values of Texas. You know that, and I know that. He doesn't even come close to representing the values of this state. But if a lot of people stay home, for whatever reason they're choosing to stay home, whether it's to give the middle finger to the Republican establishment, even though Paxton is not the Republican establishment, but to do whatever you're choosing to do, to try to say that this is not the right time for me to use my voice to control an outcome, then I think Tallarico has a sad but real shot at becoming a senator out of Texas and will regret that. I've seen a lot of people say, and I'm not sure, I think maybe Chris Salcedo has said this a little bit himself, although I don't remember if it's exactly said this way or it's said somewhat differently, so I don't want to put any words in his mouth on his own show. But I understand the desire to demonstrate to the establishment in Washington, and you don't have to call it conservative, you don't have to call it Democrat, it is just a thing, it's a machine, and there's people on both sides that are part of it. I understand the desire to show them that we're no longer playing ball that way, that we're no longer susceptible to the lies and the way that they carry themselves and the way that they just assume that they can do whatever they want and they'll have their support from their side. I understand that. But Tallarico is a mistake too far. I feel as though there's got to be some lower-level race where we could tolerate somebody in a position of power, other than all the people in Houston that are Democrats that I would rather not have power that do. Because, like, there's a lot of places in my own life where I'm controlled by Democratic policy, and it's not great for me. It would be much better, we'd be much safer if things were different, or rhinos in charge in a lot of places. And so I would like all that to go away, but again, you got to choose your battles. You got to pick your fights. Tallarico is not the right fight to lose. That is my opinion. Let's show you why. Several different pieces of audio of Tallarico went viral over the last 24 hours. Maybe the most interesting came from the Breakfast Club interview that he did, including when he explained himself for why he says crazy stuff. He simply described it as someone who speaks the truth, which should be terrifying. Here we go.
1: What do you say to people who said you were created in a lab?
2: What?
1: Yeah, I've seen that. Like, I saw it says, from arguing God is non-binary to grieving over protecting the unborn, it's clear Tallarico is a leftist lab experiment gone wrong.
2: Oh, interesting. I speak my mind, and I did over my four terms in the state house, and I don't always say everything perfectly. I've certainly missed the mark on some things that I've said in the past, but at least people can count on me for actually speaking the truth.
0: So, do you notice what he's doing there? Does everyone see what's going on? In the middle of that statement, I didn't get everything right. I didn't say it exactly the way I meant. He's trying to pivot. He's trying to become this person that pretends for a few months that he's somewhere closer to the middle than he actually is. He didn't say anything wrong. If you've seen the way that he carried himself in the moments where he told us stuff like God is non-binary, he was very confident and very sure of himself in the statement he was making. The fact that he thinks that transgender women, men, need birth control is crazy. But think about that. If we actually spent money on that, if the government gave birth control pills to men for them to take them, what does that say about our society and how damaged and broken and how much we're facilitating mental health issues? But Tallarico believes that. And so he claims that that is someone
3: who is just speaking the truth. He also said something about pot, about marijuana, and about the restrictions on it here in Texas. And I thought it was really interesting. Of course, an audience like the Breakfast Club, where those guys joke all the time about being high, and they're in New York, where you're allowed to be high, it's legal. This is a crowd that wanted to hear this message. It's not going to play as well here in Texas, and he doesn't seem to care about that. Here's a little bit of him talking about marijuana and how he thinks it's an example of corruption, which I'll tell you it very much is not, and hopefully prove why, but here we go.
2: And I mentioned corruption. This is because of corruption. Think about what industries are most worried about THC products being readily available.

0: big beer, big tobacco, mm-hmm. right? And so they were the ones pushing this.
1: I'm already going to stop it. Those are not the only industries or only people worried about everyone being high and people driving behind the wheel of their vehicle while they're high in a way that you can't even easily test for. You got to bring them downtown in order to find out if they're under the influence in that way. And as someone who's lived in states that, you know, ripped the Band-Aid off and allowed this, it ruins a tremendous amount of day-to-day life. You go to an event outdoors, like a movie in the park, which they have a lot of those in Chicago and here, and all of a sudden, like, pot is everywhere. There were jokes in New York about the U.S. Open, the tennis event, and how pot was should have been the sponsor of the entire event because so many people there were high. Let's let Tallarico continue, but those are not the only industries that care about this, bud.
0: THC ban because it hurts their bottom line, yeah. right? And a lot of research shows that THC, cannabis, these products are safer and less addictive than beer or tobacco. And so to me, this is a prime example of what corruption looks like when you've got big industries buying politicians and pushing bills that harm people but benefit them financially. And I think a lot of Texans, a lot of young Texans, a lot of our veterans, they use THC products for
2: that's
0: PTSD,
2: right.
0: seniors use it.
2: James?
0: Yeah, that's
2: in
0: right.
2: the Bible to burn
0: that's
2: the bush.
0: Right.
1: No,
0: oh,
1: I mean, okay. no, I mean, no, Charlemagne the God is not correct about that, but that is a typical Tallarico move. I'm surprised he wasn't the one that did it to just rewrite what the Bible is saying. But let's go back to a part of that when he says young Texans or certain people. Now, granted, in the world of veterans, and I know I might be in the minority on this, and I'm fairly radical in my opinion of what veterans should be allowed to have, which is anything. Like, I think we should respect veterans, the sacrifice they make for our country, the willingness to make that sacrifice, even if they're not called to act, and they have different rules. I would always be okay if somebody pitches me any topic, and then they add in, but it's just for veterans, I'm probably going to be like, yeah, sure, that's fine. And again, I know that that's radical. That's how I feel about that. I do a Veteran Voices segment on my evening show at 6:30 tonight, so you can hear me talk to a veteran and maybe ask this question. But other than that group, I'm not pro any of the rest of this. And I would never be pro any of the rest of this because it's not just helping people the way they describe it. And also, when you compare it to alcohol or the use of anything else, I don't know a lot of people who are into everything, is the way I guess I should say it. I know a lot of drinkers. I like to drink alcohol. I like to do it socially and for fun. I go crazy. But that means even more so, I never see myself being a pot guy. I enjoy what I enjoy. I don't think that people are afraid that if pot were legal, that all of a sudden all these drinkers would be like, no, I don't like alcohol anymore. I'd rather smoke pot. We got a call. Caller, what's your name? What do you want to say?
3: Jimmy
1: X, dude, how you doing? I'm sorry, I keep screwing this up for Russell. I'm not turning the computer on in here, and I should. What's up, Jimmy X?
3: Well, this is a very, very pertinent but complex subject, and you know, I'm not 100% on either side. I too have lived in places where, you know, I lived in Colorado. It was one of my first duty stations in the Army back in the early 90s, and then happened to go back to Colorado, you know, after pot was legalized. And was there a difference? Yes, big time difference in the people, and particularly like in the hospitality industry, you know,
1: yes.
3: hotels, restaurants, people just, you just know they were high, okay? But on the other hand, some of the things that Tallarico is saying has truth, but not in the way he's trying to present the truth. It's not corruption.
1: Sure.
3: Okay? In terms of big alcohol. And but I will tell you, because I have first-hand knowledge of this, the alcohol industry has been impacted in Texas. Okay? Sales of beer, sales of alcohol is way, way down. And it's not because people can't afford it, okay? It's because people are using other means of pleasure, i.e. THC and pot and those sort of things that they were able to get at some of these vape shops and smoke shops.
1: Well, here, wait, let me, because okay, I want to talk about that more because I'm interested in that. I do know that younger generations, they say, I'm a millennial, so it sort of started to happen with us, but it sounds like it's more a Gen Z thing now, too. They just don't drink a lot. There's been that, like, they're not really people who prefer drinking. And so I understand that a lot of them might be turning to marijuana instead, especially in places where it's legal. But I don't know if those individuals would be drinkers if pot were illegal. You know, I don't know that it's actually causing people to choose not to, to turn to alcohol, to change the legalities at all, or even lack of that. I think that there are just people now that seem to like alcohol less than I do, or than other generations used to, for whatever it's worth. But go ahead, Jimmy.
3: No, I'm going to push back on that. I mean, you know, I have a daughter who's 31 now, and a son who's 23. I've watched them grow up with their friends and parties and et cetera. Alcohol is still a huge part of growing up.
1: Sure. Okay?
3: But, you know, I will tell you that people have been smoking marijuana before it was legal, okay?
1: Right.
3: And so, I mean, it goes all the way back to the peach pipe, right? You know, the Indians, you know? So, I mean, that wasn't tobacco they were smoking, let's be honest. I mean, you know, it was a peace pipe, and, you know, I guess, you know, the smoke signal was them ordering Domino, you know?
1: Sure.
3: But,
1: yeah, or cookies late at
3: night. Anyway.
1: No, I get, no, and I'll tell you this, Jimmy, I'm sure there's still people that drink of all ages, but I know that I've seen a bunch of data that says, like, the difference from this generation to previous generations is significant. Like, Gen Z just drinks less alcohol in general, and a lot of them buy non-alcoholic products, which I do not understand. To drink something that tastes like alcohol and doesn't have alcohol in it, I will never understand that. But they do that too. So I know there's actual data that backs up that there is a preference shift of younger generations away from alcohol.
3: I know they love their Red Bull and vodka.
1: I did when I was that age.
3: Yeah, and I mean they enjoy a lot of those type of drinks.
1: Sure.
3: But you know, fair enough.
1: Yeah.
3: I'm not it's a hard call in terms of am I in favor of it or not, right?
1: Yeah. Yeah.
3: I think decriminalizing it is probably a smart bet. But I don't see how it would ever get through the legislature here in Texas.
1: Sure.
3: I think there's just way too many headwinds there. But I will tell you, the message he has, that's going to resonate with a lot of young people.
1: I know it is, because it's playing on two things. It's playing on the corruption idea and the unfairness idea that a lot of us do believe in the world of Washington. And then it's also playing on the idea that pot's fine, which a lot of young people think the pot's totally fine, and there's nothing wrong with it.
3: Yep.
1: And I definitely had a lot of friends growing up where it was not legal. That would be giant pot smokers. And the only thing I can say about that, and the reason that I have an opinion as strong as I do, and it does come from more scientific information that I've looked at that people can throw out if they want to, if you smoke pot at a very young age, it actually changes your brain. You actually do damage your mind if you do it too early in life. And that goes all the way into your early 20s, in which you can have a profound impact on your capability of thinking. And so I think for that reason, and it is the only version of a study that the pot people seem to agree is legitimate, that if there ever was a legality to this, it should actually be an age even higher than drinking should. I'm talking like 25 or something. And even then, I wouldn't support it, but I just think that's the right way to go. But I don't know if you want to say anything else before we go. I know the music's playing. Jimmy, you got anything else for me?
3: Yeah. Well, all I heard was The science, Dr. Collins.
1: All right, buddy. Thank you so much. No! Don't do that to me. I did look a lot of that up, though. It's been years of an argument, and I was in a place where I was fighting against it, and I lost. All right, quick break. A lot more. I'm happy Texas doesn't lose this fight, at least not yet. Craig Collins filling in on the Chris Salcedo Show.

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4: From the KSEV Weather Center, today will be mostly sunny with the possibility of a thunderstorm in some areas this afternoon, reaching a high of 95. Tonight will be mainly clear and humid with a low of 76. Tomorrow expect sunshine with a few clouds and a chance of a thunderstorm in the afternoon with a high of 94. Sunday will be mostly sunny with a chance of a thunderstorm in one or two spots in the afternoon, reaching a high of 95. With the KECV Weather Center forecast, I'm AccuWeather meteorologist Joe Lundberg.

0: AM 700. My name is Craig Collins, filling in. Thrilled to be with you. So much stuff out there to talk about. So many things to get to. I got Gary calling in. Wants to talk about weed as well. All right, Gary. Gary, what do you want to say?
1: Yeah, Craig, nice talk to you again. You know, I'm going to piggyback on what Jimmy said. I'm surprised he didn't bring this up. You know, I know that a lot of young people want to do marijuana. One thing we have to recognize and be honest about is marijuana is a gateway drug. Yes. After a while, it doesn't do enough. I remember when Colorado was a red state, Republicans would win that easily, and it began to degenerate. And all of a sudden, a lot of folks from California moved there, and people wanted to smoke weed, and they legalized weed. One thing that happened a whole lot in there, in Colorado, was they had multiple rear-end collisions.
0: Sure.
1: People were so high. And see, it sounds good for the young people. And let me tell you something else that I noticed, even around here in Houston and around the world. All of our young people that smoke weed lose that initiative. That's the one thing they weed takes from young people. The initiative to want to do the right thing.
0: Yeah.
1: The initiative to want to work. If you notice, our young people don't want to work. All they want to do is get high, play games, and sit around and mooch off of other people. You got young people who
0: Gary,
1: can't
0: I,
1: in the face.
0: I want to add one thing, and I'm going to let you keep going. I love what you just said there, and just very quickly, I was working at a different radio station in Illinois. Pot became legal. We hired a young producer to produce for me. And this guy was high so much, like so often, he'd show up to work reeking of pot. The worst producer
1: right.
0: I've ever had in my life. Didn't want to do anything. He'd go up to me and be like, hey, man, can you hit this button differently? And he's like, yeah, man, whatever. And then didn't do any of it. So absolutely. Keep going. Go ahead. Keep going.
1: Yes, because we end up with a cheek and chong generation. And let me tell you something. What bothers me about this is this. Our young people already get triggered by anything pertaining to work or if life don't go that way, they want to get high.
0: That's true.
1: And what happens is, you were right. It does science prove that. It does have a tendency to mess with their brain, shrink their brain. They can't think right. They have no rationale. It's like, whatever, you know, everything, you know, whatever, you know, just smoke a little pot. And in Colorado, went down.
0: Yeah.
1: Colorado got so bad, they didn't even want Trump on the ballot. What I'm saying is, these people became so mentally deranged.
0: Yeah.
1: And you can say, even Chicago, everywhere where the young people are really smoking weed, and everywhere you go, weed smell is everywhere that if you don't smoke weed, you get a contact mess around these folks, all these folks smoking. You get a contact.
0: It's true. Well, you know what?
1: So,
0: the one other thing I was thinking about, too, and I love the way you're saying that, and that the brain changes, which I do remember vividly trying to make the argument of that study. I'll also point this out. If you consume something in what I guess people would describe as healthy, they say, like, you know, I drink, but I only do it socially, whatever that might be. The design of alcohol in a social and not an abusive use way is social. It's with other people.
1: Right.
0: I think the design of pot is not. I think that by and large, people inevitably wind up smoking in either small groups or alone more often than they do drinking, because it's not the kind of thing. And I know you have bars and venues where people go and they all get high together in other places. But I just think that the behavior aspect of it is different. You don't become more social when you're high, and you do become more social if you have a buzz. Go ahead.
1: That's true, because they hide in a room somewhere, dark light, and
0: right.
1: they get high.
0: Right.
1: And so, and for those people who think that it's in the Bible that it's okay to get high burning bush,
0: yeah.
1: God was the one that lit the bush on fire.
0: He did
1: set the bush on fire, and Moses didn't walk away high. He
0: right.
1: walked away with a command.
0: Right.
1: So, you know, they come up with all these excuses. And another thing I want to bring to bear real quick.
0: Sure.
1: And that is, let's remember, the polling for Tallarico was designed to shape opinion. It was not designed to tell us what's really going on.
0: Yeah.
1: I still stand by it. And I understand, I didn't know that Paxton was in town, and the news didn't get out.
0: Oh,
1: but
0: wow.
1: I still believe in my heart that he is going to win. The message will get out. But here's the thing. Rush even told us, You don't believe a poll 3 to 6 months out before election day. They can make up any number they want. And this one around TSU. I don't trust none of these polls.
0: That's true.
1: My thing is this. My thing is this. Yeah, Paxton was and Donald Trump were outspent. Donald Trump was outspent by billions of dollars. And guess what? He still wins.
0: He did.
1: Because you got to realize, I have faith in the people that they can see through this stuff. Now, I understand we got some folks waffling or whatever, but when it comes down to it, and every time Tallarico opens his mouth, and I'm glad you're bringing him up, all you're going to hear is utter insanity.
0: Yes.
1: And so the way I look at this, let it play out. Paxton's going to win. He beat Bush machine.
0: I know.
1: He beat he beat Cornyn.
0: Yes.
1: And he's gonna win some more because the thing they trying to do is scare us and then try to convince us, give up, you don't go vote, you already lost. Look at all these DSA people winning all over the place.
0: Yeah.
1: You MAGA people need to go home, and then they trying to split us and tell us we upset. Ain't nobody upset that Cornyn lost, in all honesty. A handful. But it ain't, and all of us are not upset that old sorry Cornyn lost, Corn Slate. Matter of fact, that's going to be more of a reason to go to the poll. That's what we want. We want more conservatives and MAGA people to go to the poll with people we know we will vote for. And my thing is, they want to bury Paxton. And I'm telling you, Greg, I don't believe it, Ms. Collins. I don't believe it. I don't believe these lying media.
0: Sure.
1: That job, leaving right now, is to try to get Trump and make us think that they're going to win the midterm, hold the polls, say they're going to. We don't know what this poll is going to say from now to 2 weeks before Election Day. So just go for the ride, but do your job. I like what you're doing. Yeah. Keep reporting.
0: Thank you.
1: I'd rather us act like we're behind than force us to come out and do what we need to do to win.
0: Yeah, no, Gary, that's the point that I like the most. And thank you very much for the call, because that's the one that's so, so right. We do have to act. And I do think it's interesting that you say some of those polls that say that Paxton is behind are designed to convince MAGA people to not show up and vote. And I think you're right about that. I'm not saying you're wrong, but I don't think that understands MAGA people correctly. Because I do think that MAGA, whatever, if that's the term you want to use, I don't care what term we use. I'll just call them conservatives, too. A lot of conservatives will respond to the concept that Tallarico could win this state by showing up and voting. So I do think that's important. Even if I believe, and I'll say it the way I said it when I opened the show, that if enough Texans show up, I don't care what political persuasion you are, if you're right, left, if you think you're in the center, Texas has a set of certain fundamental beliefs that are a through line for the state, and a lot of those beliefs are not held by Tallarico. So how could Tallarico represent Texas in any capacity if enough people vote? So I'm really just saying that, like, just show up and vote. And think about the things that most matter to you and the things that Tallarico is ridiculously off on. I want to play one other piece of audio with Tallarico, by the way, because I do think this is also pretty interesting. This is a different Democrat admitting that Tallarico made a phone call and got his girlfriend a job. Now, granted, a lot of people don't know if that's actually legitimately his girlfriend. Like, where there's confusion. And I think it's rightfully so because of some other comments he's made. But anyway, this is corruption. And this is something that Tallarico's campaign actually actively denied, that they did this. And then you got another politician, Salman Bojani, saying, yeah, no, this happened. And I don't think he realizes what he admitted. But here we go.
2: Now, you've all run things before, obviously. But serving in the Texas legislature is something else. How have you gone about the process of assembling your teams? I presume that many of you have folks in your campaigns that you've brought on, but you're also going to have, you know, other roles that you need filled. How have you gone about the process of team building?
3: Yeah, so I've been really fortunate. As soon as I won my primary in March, I had a wonderful state representative send me an email that their chief of staff would love to get a job with our office.
0: Huh?
3: She's sitting right here, Brianna Menard, and I'm so blessed to have her as a chief of staff. And so I got started really early. Yeah, please clap for her.
0: That's weird. That's strange. The Tallarico campaign actively denied that they did that. They said, oh, yeah, they just found her. They just found Brianna Menard. I don't know how they did it. But you made a phone call, and you said, hey, my chief of staff wants that job. I give it to her. And then they did, and he accidentally puts that out there publicly. That feels like it should be a bigger news story. There's one other thing on Tallarico that I meant to play. We'll probably get to it in the second hour. It's part of what he said at his recent campaign stop, and a lot of people are making some less than Catholic jokes about it, less than Christian jokes about it. So we'll see if you make those same jokes in your mind or not. We can only aspire to be good people. We can't always do it all the time. But that and more coming up in a bit. This is the Chris Salcedo Show, Craig Collins filling in on KSEV, the voice of Texas.

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0: 1400 AM, the voice of Texas. My name is Craig Collins. Thrilled to be with you. Lots and lots of stuff to talk about this morning. In this last segment, the last segment of each hour, I like to have a little more fun. I like to do something similar to what Dana Lash calls her quick five, which are usually not the most serious stories of the day. So bear with me. This is the only segment where I like to do this, and then we get back to serious news at the top of the hour. But I thought this was funny. A video went viral of a, I think it's like a city councilwoman in New Zealand who joined a Zoom meeting with all of her underwear drying behind her. And the reason I like this video, it's a little bit obscure, but it's all over the internet. The reason I thought it was so funny is she doesn't seem to care. And the person she's doing the interview with is like, we can see your laundry, or I think your washroom is what they keep calling it. And you can just evidently see, like, underwear hanging and drying. And the woman's like, yeah, who cares? It'll be fine. People are different. Some people are different than me. Here we go.
1: Thank you. Can you hear me?
2: Can you hear me?
1: Yeah, you might want to move your camera.
2: Why?
1: Where is it? I can see your washing.
0: Why?
2: Okay.
0: I don't care.
1: Oh, fine. This is interesting. But anyway, please.
2: Can you see me?
1: Yes, we can.
2: Oh, that's great. Okay, you can see my washing, you can see me. It's no problem. Okay.
0: Okay, right. I'm sorry. Here's what I really like about this, and I know this is really odd. I feel like there's times where maybe there's somebody that you interact with and you're not a huge fan of them. It happens in society. It could be people in your family that you don't like a whole lot. And what I envision in those moments is how hard it is to hide it for some people. And I can hear that because, like, I think it's uniquely embarrassing to be connected to a Zoom meeting and have your laundry and your underwear hanging behind you. But if the person correcting you is someone you don't want, it's like when I correct my wife for anything. The minute that I do it, and my wife loves me, but she doesn't want to hear me correct her on stuff. And so I hear that intonation. I hear that voice coming out of that lady where she's like, it's fine. Who cares? I'm going to leave my underwear hanging and you can just leave it alone. But I just thought that was hilarious. Now, some other quick things out there that I find funny. 23% of people would like to be traded at work. They'd like to be traded like athletes, essentially meaning that other employers could come in and negotiate a trade. I think this would be funny if it happened, although it would also probably be humbling. And it's just not a thing that we have compared to, you know, the world of athletics, because there's a lot of people who don't want to be retired in athletics that get retired. There's a lot of people that think they're worth more than they're actually worth. And if you had companies like trading you like a stock, I feel like you might find out a little more about all of our values, and we probably wouldn't all be happy about that. I just personally assume that that would be funny. And actually, I've always thought about it this way. Like, arbitration in the world of baseball is brutal. I remember even Derek Jeter would talk about how, like, he got so mad at the Yankees for what they said to him when trying to negotiate certain salaries with him before he could do it on his own, because the whole idea is to bash them. I think in the same way that some people, 23% of people are saying they'd like to be traded, and 29% said they're very upset with the concept, I think a whole lot of people would also not like to hear all the things that they get wrong from their employers or prospective employers in other ways. But it would be funny. Like, I do think that there'd be something amusing about the idea that in order to go from one company to another, you got to be traded, and that we could demand trades and maybe even do LeBron James versions of the decision, where you take several days and you make the decision

also really good at responding to messages. I thought that was sort of a funny thing to notice, because as human beings, we all don't actually do it all the time. The computer is available 24/7. So the computer can interact with you, tell you whatever you want to hear. Honestly, this could really be a way that you can radicalize people. Like, part of what I was thinking in a more serious sense on this topic, and I know that it's been talked about at least a little bit. I know the Amigos talked about what I'm about to talk about, not the thing I've been talking about so far, but what I'm about to mention on their show last week. When you talk about, like, opposition on social media, a lot of the time it's funded by other countries. Like, China will get into our social media spaces intentionally and try to push people to believe that a whole lot of Americans are, like, against data centers, for example, and that's not true. AI makes that easier. AI makes every aspect of that much more simplistic from an execution standpoint, and so China can just activate these things, send them out there into the world, and then suddenly, well, you're hitting on this overly attractive woman that you probably wouldn't meet in real life, she suddenly tells you how bad data centers are. And I'll say, I shouldn't say this, I'm going to say this, I think this is funny. It's also true, I think, which is part of what makes it funny. At a time in your life, as a young man, for me, you can be swayed by a lovely, an attractive woman on any opinion at all. I remember even buying someone a Bright Eyes CD, which is a terrible, terrible musician that you should not check out, as 100% because I thought the girl was attractive. She told me she liked Bright Eyes, so I pretended I did too, and then I bought her a CD. So I feel like people are susceptible to be manipulated in certain situations, and this might be part of it. Some other things that can detect if you are interacting with AI and social media. There's pressure to buy something or do something from them. They're kind of relentless about what they're asking for. Their hands and their lips might not look normal. The two parts of the body that apparently are hardest for AI to create right now are the hands, which it's also true for, like, artists. They struggle at drawing those. And then the face and the lips. And then finally, consider the length of videos and some content that's been generated. The shorter it is, the easier it is for AI to make it. The longer it is, the more likely it is to look weird, which is definitely true. But I just thought that was an interesting concept that more and more young people especially are probably following at least one AI social media account. And sometimes they don't actually know that they're following it and what that means. And then finally, one other story that I thought was interesting before we take a break and come back and actually do serious stuff about Vice President Vance and the crazy Michigan politician who won a primary and is just an insane person, and even a little bit more about Tallarico. I saw there was a list of the cities with the worst and the best drivers. And worst drivers, Houston did not make the top 10, which I thought was a little surprising. But Odessa did. As far as Texas goes, it's a whole lot of Louisiana, California, South Carolina is on this list. And then also, this is kind of funny because one of our bosses here is from here, but Kansas City made the list of the worst drivers in the country. But coming in at number three was Odessa, which I thought was, you know, higher than it would be. Houston was 30. Dallas was 14 for places that have the worst drivers. We have a lot of bad ones. You know this and I know this. The thing that I think the most egregious sin of driving in Houston over the year or so that I've been here is the people that use the zipper merge method to merge into a lane, but do it completely wrong. And if you don't know what I'm talking about, the zipper merge method is where two cars are driving aligned, and then they zipper each other in to one space to move more quickly. It is the way you're supposed to do stuff, but I constantly see people flying in an outside lane that's open when everybody's stuck in traffic trying to get off at whatever the exit might be on 610 or something, and then cutting in aggressively right at the end, basically almost hitting a barrier and maybe colliding with like a minivan. I see that very often. That is an egregious sin. If you try that hard to cut everybody in line at an exit and you swing and miss, so at the end you don't have an opportunity to get in, you got to take the punishment, which is to keep driving down the road and make a U-turn somewhere else. You can't just decide you're getting in no matter what. That seems to be a problem, but I see that a lot. And also just in general in Houston, I think there's a lot of people who are stupid and aggressive. I think in other cities I've seen people who are talented and aggressive, but in this place, for whatever reason, and there's a lot of really great drivers, I'm not saying there aren't, but there's some dumb
aggressive drivers out there, and I imagine I'm not

alone and saying it. But hey, 30 isn't top 10. So at least we won by not being the worst. And by the way, New York made the list of best drivers. That's just ridiculous. A quick break, a lot more. Craig Collins filling in on the Chris Salcedo Show on KSEV 700 AM, the voice of Texas.

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1: Hockey news this hour from Town Hall. Amit Thomason. The robust American job market was anything but robust in July. The Labor Department reports employers unexpectedly cut 23,000 positions. The unemployment rate slipped to 4.1% last month as people left the job market. The fines imposed on Facebook and Instagram's parent Meta just keep piling up. The latest one, a $546 million penalty issued by a judge in New Mexico who found that Meta had failed to protect young people on its platforms. Meta begs to differ, says it will appeal. Charged with starting one of the devastating Spokane wildfires, police say the suspect has confessed.
2: Aaron Farinacci is being charged with first-degree arson for allegedly sparking the Old Trails fire in Spokane. County Detective Michael Drapeau says Farinacci confessed to the crime and planned it for weeks. According to court documents, he looked up the work of a serial arsonist and purchased items to make an incendiary device. Police say Farinacci told them he knew it was going to get bad, but claimed he didn't intend it to grow as much as it did.
3: They were kind of bent over and looked like they were doing something towards the tree line.
2: Resident Paul Child is credited with leading police to the suspect after spotting a man standing by some railroad tracks and acting suspicious.
3: My daughter was sitting on the porch out there, and she says there's a fire.
2: I'm Jennifer King.
1: Ukrainian long-range drones hit a warehouse in the Ural Mountains belonging to Russia's largest online retailer, the site of the attack, more than 1,200 miles from the border. Senator Lisa Murkowski has joined fellow GOP Senator Susan Collins in coming out against Attorney General nominee Todd Blanche. Has to do with President Trump's proposed weaponization fund, which Blanche has already pledged to shelve. On Wall Street, ahead of the opening bell this morning, Dow futures are up 173 points. More on these stories, townhall.com.
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1: The Saudi-led coalition supporting Yemen's internationally recognized government says 11 civilians have been injured in a Houthi attack in southwestern Saudi Arabia.
8: The attack in Najran marks the most serious cross-border incident in more than 4 years of conflict. It comes 2 days after the Iran-backed Houthis said they had carried out a drone strike on Najran Airport. Tensions have escalated in recent weeks, with the group stepping up attacks on Saudi Arabia and Yemen's internationally recognized government amid fears of war spreading across the Middle East. Riyadh has been striking Houthi military sites for weeks since the group imposed a naval blockade in the Red Sea and attacked Saudi tankers and oil facilities.
1: The BBC's Thomas Kandevasai. Canadian Prime Minister Mark Carney says trade negotiations with the United States have turned nasty after President Trump derided America's neighbor and its leadership while threatening

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1: Texas isn't just a place, it's a feeling. We take pride in the way we treat each other, both on and off the road. So drive like a Texan, kind, courteous, and safe. Brought to you by the Texas Department of Transportation.
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4: But it ain't about how hard you hit. It's about how hard you can get hit and keep moving forward. How much you can take and keep moving forward. So
5: many times. That's right. It is the Chris Salcedo Show. KSEV 700 AM, the Voice of Texas. Thrilled to be with you. So much stuff out there to talk about. Rand Paul doing a bit of a victory lap yesterday after Dr. Anthony Fauci was held in contempt of Congress because he deserved it. There's no other, like, I love some of the people that are out there making the argument right now that Fauci didn't deserve it, that it's political prosecution. He has a pardon. He refused to answer questions 111 times. That's contempt of Congress at its most basic level. Here's what Rand Paul said will happen next.
6: It's breaking precedent here, and are you comfortable with that new precedent?
7: Actually, no decision has been made. The only decision that's been made so far is to bring it to the committee, and it's passed. The next decision we have decided is we're forwarded. It's the committee's verdict that he should be held in contempt and it will be sent. But no one said that we won't bring it before the Senate. We'll see what happens over time. But this is outside of the ordinary bill-making process, so it doesn't have to go to the House, doesn't have to be signed by the President, and really doesn't have to go before the Senate. There is some precedent for doing it that way, and it still may be done that way. But for now, we will hand-carry this over to the Attorney General. We will hand-carry this to the District Court here in Columbia, and we will, as a committee, we have voted the majority to refer this, so that will be accomplished today.
5: We will do what it takes to get this to the next stage, and I love the part where Rand Paul in the middle is saying, you know, and there's precedent to go around people. If certain parts of the government system decide they don't want to go after Fauci, this is personal for him, and deservedly so. I think this is a good thing. And I think it honestly, I'll say one other thing about this. I think it would go a long way with a lot of Americans to hold Fauci responsible for what he did. Because there's a lot of people out there, and you're probably one of them, who feels as though a lot of stuff, a lot of people that have done bad things have not been held accountable for the bad stuff they've done. Enough people have not been thrown in jail. Enough corruption has not been outed. The deep state hasn't been destroyed the way it's supposed to. In either term for President Trump, the first one or this one, Fauci's a big get in that world because he's a big criminal in that world who did a lot of lying and a lot of harm to our country and I think the rest of society. And it deserves to be shown that people who do that don't get to get away with it. They get to get in trouble, and this would be the beginning stages of it. Holding him in contempt and maybe eventually throwing him in jail is only part of the process, because I hope that it keeps allowing and exposing more. I hope we keep going deeper down that rabbit hole. Even if you don't feel that you have the appetite for it any longer, because I think there's a lot of people out there who do, and then a lot of people out there who just want to move on. And they always count on the move-on people. They want everyone to be a move-on type of person, where you wait a few years, all the bad things they do, they kick the ball down the field as many times as they can, and then eventually they say, well, why do you even care anymore? That happened 5-6 years ago. That's when we should probably care the most, because they're trying so hard to get us to stop. The Attorney General, Ken Paxton, he was having conversations at events the last couple days. I think this one was with Fox News Digital, where he talked about the polling. I think in Texas, if you're paying attention to the Senate race now in August, as opposed to maybe paying attention over the next few months, closer and closer to this race, one of the things that's confusing for a lot of the people that would support Paxton is that polls are saying he's losing. And a lot of us throw that out. A lot of us ignore it and say it's stupid. Among them would be the current Attorney General. Here we go.
8: But I do not believe a poll that tells me that we don't care what he believes. We don't care that he voted for state income tax. We don't care that he wanted to trans children. We don't care that he's against the oil and gas industry. We don't care that he voted against every border security bill. I don't believe a poll that says that Texans don't care about those issues. I've done enough polling. I've done this long enough. That's just not true.
5: Yeah, I like the fact that he mentioned there, too, that he's done enough polling and he's been winning enough races in his own life, in his own political career here in Texas, to know that every time he's counted out, every time people say that there's too much baggage or too much this about Paxton, he goes and he wins. And I like winners. I like people that win a lot of things. I like when they win, when they bring cases against, say, any of the past Democratic administrations that Paxton had win after win against. So I believe in him. I would say this, though, and I think I was saying it yesterday, too, not that it matters, and you can check the podcast if you want to see the thoughts from 24 hours ago. And I think that Jimmy X, who called in earlier, was saying this on my show last night. I would like to see a lot more advertising from Paxton. I know that money is important. I know you got to have money to spend money. But still, I just don't understand why we're not seeing anywhere near the kind of public campaign that we should see. And it was every stage of the Paxton campaign. It was in the primary races, which he inevitably, of course, made the runoff and then won. You just didn't feel like the advertising was there. And that feels like a moment where Republicans need to come together, where everybody needs to find a way to help Paxton do more advertising about how much of a crazy human Tallarico is, because he's nuts. He's full-on insane. He was talking about the country and what he believes separates us. And I uniquely hated this, and I'll tell you a couple reasons why, but I'll play the audio first. And some people are making gay jokes. I'll put that out there, too. You decide if you want to make one. But here is Tallarico talking about the right and the left, and how that is not actually the real fight in the country, which I agree with, but what he says next, I definitely don't.
9: They don't see red or blue. They only see green. They see us. They see us as people to rip off. They see us as one opposing team, so we might as well start acting like one. It's time for us to come together across these manufactured divisions to take on the people at the top who have been screwing us over for far too long. Because the real fight in this country is not left versus right, it's top versus bottom. That is the movement that we are building here in Texas.
5: Uh-huh.
9: This is not a politics of fear. This is not a politics of division. This is a politics of unity.
5: Okay, I'm going to stop it right there. A couple things. And again, I'm not going to make any of the jokes that other people are making on the internet. And if you don't get the reference I'm making, even better. Bless you. But here's what I think is really interesting about this. Tallarico is divisive. He absolutely pushes people that think things that he doesn't think away. He uses the Bible in ways that I think are just wrong to prop up ideas that don't seem to be at all connected to what Scripture actually intended it to be. And that's just one of the ways that he's divisive. He said that he has to handle his own whiteness, like he's ashamed to be a white guy. That's divisive. That's not unity. That's the exact opposite of that. And so when you're saying certain things that I do agree with, that it's not a right versus a left issue, I agree for a different reason. Tallarico and Democrats in general want you to fear money. They want you to fear people who are successful, who are rich. They want you to believe that everybody who's in that bucket is the same, no matter who they are, no matter how many jobs they create. It's the same thing as the DSA, which after the break coming up in a couple minutes, we will play the three craziest DSA people of the day. I did it yesterday. We're doing it again today. The craziest things that Democratic Socialists of America are saying on the internet in the last 24 hours. It's easy to find three every single day, apparently. But anyway, it's the same thing that they're saying, that Tallarico is saying there. We need to take from successful people and give to everybody. We need to control outcome, not just opportunity. And that's not the fight I want to have. That's not the fight I believe in. That's not the fight that most of us should believe in, because one of the core things that makes America great is the ability for anyone to succeed with hard work and luck. I'm not going to pretend luck's not a part of it. I want to fight corruption in Washington. I want to fight the thing that, whether it's right, left, in the middle, is actually harming our society. There are elites among us. A lot of them work in D.C. And those people do whatever the hell they want to benefit themselves in a way that's uniquely different than someone who, say, built a successful company. But Tallarico is talking about the second one. He's not talking about fighting D.C. corruption because he's part of it. And when he tells you they need to take money away from the successful people and the successful companies in our society, what he's actually saying, and what the Democratic Socialists of America is saying, is they want to give it to themselves, and then they promise to give some of it to you. And you know how much of a lie that is, because they're already doing a whole lot of enriching of themselves in ways that should be absolutely illegal. It is an easy thing to demonstrate, to just look up the net worth of politicians when they go into office and when they leave office, and for them to create a system that encourages you to trust them with more of the money they want to take from the successful Americans who are not willing to just give it to them, the more you should know they're just trying to inch themselves higher on that list of, like, the Forbes Heavy 100. It's just insane to me that people fall for this crap, and that Tallarico is at the forefront of trying to tell you that he's taking all your stuff away. All right, quick break. A lot coming up, including the three craziest DSA members of the day on the Chris Salcedo Show. My name is Craig Collins, filling in on 700 AM, The Voice of Texas.

0: 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I think it's unfair to say that, well, she doesn't like men or women's sports. She's MAGA. That's so stupid to just say that the complete blatant observation of scientific fact renders one a trumpkin. That's stupid. 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

700 AM, the voice of Texas. This is the Chris Salcedo Show. My name is Craig Collins, filling in. I did this yesterday, and then actually I did it on my show that's at 6 o'clock at night, which you can tune into later this evening after the Amigos, who take over from 4 to 6. Today, Dana Lash before them. Great lineup of all the things. You should listen to KSEV all the time. But anyway, these are, to me, the top three craziest Democratic Socialists of America that I've seen in the last 24 hours. So this is going viral all the time, videos and interviews and conversations with these insane people. So we're going to count them down. And I like to do this consistently because I kind of think it's fun. You know what? I'll save it for a second because I see we just had somebody call in.

0: So I'll take the call first, and then we'll get to the three craziest Democratic Socialists of America. Sharon, you're calling to talk about Tallarico?
1: Yes, thanks. With the clip you just played from Tallarico?
0: Yes.
1: We need to learn to recognize the key phrases that they're using. Because when he said top to bottom, then that's Marxism.
0: Sure.
1: And I heard Sean Hannity interview some of the candidates yesterday that are coming out from the Democrat Socialist Party. Yeah. I should say the Democrat Communist Party. And he was interviewing and he's asking them questions. And he asked one of them, he said, what? Oh, no, one of the candidates said this to Hannity. He said, from each according to his
0: that's Karl
1: ability,
0: Marx. Yeah.
1: And to each according to his need.
0: Right.
1: And so Hannity said, do you know who said that?
0: Karl Marx.
1: And the candidate said, no.
0: Yeah.
1: And so Hannity said, well, let me inform you.
0: Yeah, no, it's terrifying.
1: It was Karl Marx.
0: Yeah, right. No, absolutely, Sharon.
1: So we need to identify these phrases that they're using.
0: Yes, you're absolutely right. And thank you for the call. I appreciate that a lot because I agree. And I heard some other comments that Tallarico and others make where they're trying to bury it a little more. They're not always burying it, though. They're kind of leaving a lot of it out there for us to see. And I'll be honest about the top to the bottom thing. There were other comments and jokes being made on social media about Tallarico and his what some seem to think is a fake girlfriend. All right, we're moving on from that, though. These are the top three craziest Democratic Socialists of the day on Chris Salcedo's show. Craig Collins filling in. I don't think he's going to do this bit when he gets back, so I'm not trying to make him do it. But let's do number three. I count them down Casey Kasem style. And actually, you know what? I'm going to add something to this bit because it's going to make it more fun. Because you need to have Casey himself counting stuff down if you're going to go ahead and go from 3 to 2 to 1. It's just more fun to do it that way. And I think that I have the ability to do that. Yeah, I got a 3. I got a 2. I don't know if I have a 1. I feel like I should have a 1. But let's do this. The number 3 craziest Democratic Socialists of America, according to KSEV and the Craig Collins.
2: 3.
0: Thank you very much, Casey Kasem, for that. You're very kind. Here she is.
3: Have to pick the most important issue, in your opinion, at the forefront of the DSA platform, what would it be?
4: Taxing the rich. The interests of the billionaire class just has a vice on politics today, and normal working class people like myself, young people like myself, just can't keep going on like this anymore. The way that we win working class power today is by taxing the rich so that all of us can just live life with dignity and get food on the table.
0: Take all the money, is what she's saying. She wants all of it, or a lot of it, and she wants it from the people who made it because she didn't. She is not successful in her life, and it's not her fault, of course, because nothing is the fault of people of a certain generation. They absolutely do not own any of their mistakes. And granted, I'm a millennial. I'm an older millennial, so I come from the generation of participation trophy. And I actually threw one out. I remember my grandfather was really proud of me. And I'll tell you very quickly, and then I'll get back to this. We did a Pinewood Derby for Boy Scouts, which is where everybody builds that little car, and you shoot it down the ramp, and you see who wins. And I didn't have anybody help me make the car. I actually grew up with a single mom as a parent, and she didn't know what she was doing as far as that goes, so I made it myself. I came in dead last in this event. Like, my car was terrible compared to the other ones people had made, and I think a lot of people had their dad help them. And my grandfather showed up to the Pinewood Derby and was even saying that, like, during one of the breaks to my mom, like, you gotta let me help and stuff like this. Call me. Let me come out. Let me help my my grandson not fail like this. And then we're all standing up there at the end, and they give us all participation trophies, and I threw mine in the trash. I'm like, I don't want this. I didn't win this. And I remember Grandpa was so proud of me. He bought me ice cream while he was taking me home. And he was like, you did a good job throwing out the trophy. You did a terrible job competing in the Pinewood Derby. All right, let's move to number 2. Number 2 of the craziest Democratic Socialists of America is the dude who showed up to a city council meeting. I think this was in St. Paul. And he has a mask on and glasses and just looks like a moron. But if you don't mind, Casey Kasem, go ahead and give us number 2.
2: 2.
0: There it is. So much. It adds so much to hear Casey say 3, 2, 1. Here we go.
5: What we're all participating in here is a
2: settler colony on stolen land. This is a government that represents the settlers and the capitalists and the other neoliberal fascists that live amongst us.
0: Oh, my God.
2: Why are they brutalizing all of these innocent, beautiful people? It's crazy. I mean, I'm sure they take care of their pets at home, and they take care of their kids at home, and they kiss their, you know, kids goodnight and all that.
0: Uh-huh.
2: But what this government, what this system exists to do is to enforce private property.
0: Right.
2: And if these people think that they can just go live in the park, No.
0: They can't do that. They can't. How dare they think that private property is something that they're allowed to own? He goes on to call everybody MFers, and then beyond that, actually said that he wants to take everything away. He wants private property to not exist, and it's insane to hear them continue to espouse this nonsense of I don't have something and you do, and I want it, and you have to give it to me, whatever it is, money. A land, a house, just anything at all. I want it without even earning it, is the subtext of the discussion. I want you to be forced, no matter what you did in your life to get where you are, to go ahead and surrender that success and the, you know, benefits of it to me, who won't even have to try to go ahead and put myself right back up here where I think I belong. That's number two. And I know that seems kind of crazy that that's number two, but to me it is. And then the number one craziest Democratic socialist out there, Casey.
5: One.
0: Thank you very much, Casey, for that. I don't know. Maybe we'll work on the Casey Kasem stuff. These are three young women who are all leaders of the Democratic Socialists of America, at least some sort of chapters of them, who are talking about doing away with the president, the Senate, the Supreme Court, pretty much everything. And my favorite part of this audio is what they think they would replace the president with and what they would call
6: this it. This is actually something that we committed to at convention, having our endorsed candidates supporting the program. It's a requirement now, and so that'll be incorporated into our endorsement process.
7: It sounds so radical, like abolish the Senate, abolish the Supreme Court, like et cetera, but it's not. Like, those are the things that need to happen.
6: So whenever people are like, oh my God, they want to get rid of the president, I was like, well, I don't know what we would call it in the future. We could call it the head honcho of whatever, you know, like, it's like, we might not have a
0: president. Okay, I love that so much. I kind of want to play that again because how awesome it is. It's insane and stupid, and you shouldn't vote for anyone that believes any of this stuff. And I love that they start off that piece of audio by saying that as Democratic Socialists of America, or communists, which is what the rest of us should be calling them, and all the listeners that say that are right to do it. But my favorite part is that they say if they're not going to buy in, if the politicians aren't going to agree with them on the most radical things they're saying, they don't get any of their money. They're not going to support these politicians. They need their candidates to accept everything. And then I just love the head honcho of whatever, because that feels like what it would be. Like, our society is screwed if these people get into positions of power everywhere because of how insane they are. And so at that point, sure, don't name it president anymore. Call it head honcho of whatever and watch as everything starts to suck a whole lot more. But here, one more happen. Time.
6: So whenever people are like, oh my God, they want to get rid of the president, I was like, well, I don't know what we would call it in the future. We could call it the head honcho of whatever.
0: Yeah.
6: You know, like,
0: it's fine. Like,
6: we might not have.
0: Who cares? Why would we even need one? And to be honest, this is dangerous. I know I'm laughing, and I find it amusing and humorous that people are this stupid and this crazy. But this type of radical discussion and then the getting other people to believe it is also definitively scary because it's the kind of thing that gets us into a place that we can never come back from. And I don't know. I'm terrified at the way in which these people seem to be so confident in their ridiculously bad decisions. And yet I'm also not surprised because we see this so much in our society now. We see people having no interest in understanding something better. Like, let me say it this way, because I know we only got a couple minutes and then we got to take another break. And I feel like I might have said this yesterday on either of the two shows that I did at this station. But there's a lot of people who will not know something and they'll sort of admit to not knowing a thing, whatever it might be. And then you might give them an answer and they'll be skeptical of the answer that you give them. They'll be like, I don't know about that. And the funniest part to me is, like, people can just look this stuff up A lot of this you can do, and not just like a simple Google search, whatever the top headline is, read that and you're good. Like, you got to try a little harder. You got to do a little bit more homework, and a lot of people can find a lot of information out there. And so when I tell you something, when a radio host or anyone that you choose to bring into your life as far as a voice that you want an opinion from, if they tell you something and you don't think it's true, look it up. Go look. Go do the homework. I'm not trying to blame everyone listening to the show for being that way, but I think the Democratic Socialists of America are definitely those people who refuse to look at history at all to find out how terribly bad their ideas are and how horribly wrong they go. It is not that long ago that we have examples of how communist rule does a lot of bad things in a lot of places, and you just have to check. You just have to maybe put into the machine, has anyone ever tried this before, and then find out why the head honcho of whatever is a terrible idea. But they won't. They won't do it. They're almost adamant that they want to remain blissfully and usefully unaware. They are very much desiring to stay stupid people that can be used by those who are not dumb, but those who are dangerous. And I don't understand that, because if you're someone who doesn't know something, we all don't know stuff. There's a lot of stuff that every single one of us is unaware of. But if you refuse to educate yourself, well, now you're doing something much more dangerous and much different. All right, we'll take a break. We'll come back. There's more stuff to talk about in the world of just national politics and the craziness out of Abdul El-Sayed out of Michigan, and just so many other people that seem to be happy about saying out loud and to all that will listen that they want to basically overthrow what is America. We'll talk about that and more next. This is Craig Collins filling in on the Chris Salcedo Show.

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5: From the KSEV Weather Center, today will be mostly sunny with the possibility of a thunderstorm in some areas this afternoon, reaching a high of 95. Tonight will be mainly clear and humid with a low of 76. Tomorrow expect sunshine with a few clouds and a chance of a thunderstorm in the afternoon with a high of 94. Sunday will be mostly sunny with a chance of a thunderstorm in one or two spots in the afternoon, reaching a high of 95. With the KECV Weather Center forecast, I'm AccuWeather meteorologist Joe Lundberg.

0: 900 AM, the voice of Texas. This is KSEV Radio. I am Craig Collins filling in for Chris Salcedo. Thrilled to be with you. Abdul El Sayed is the latest insane lefty. I don't know if you want to just call them communists. They're all communists, it seems like, that won a primary race in Michigan. And now he wants to abolish ICE and replace it with something that hasn't truly existed in our country for a very long time, but officially, I think, went away in like the early 2000s. Here's what Sayed thinks is better than ICE and protecting our borders and protecting our country from people who are here illegally. All right, hold on. Actually, let me make sure that I play this audio correctly so that you can hear it, and I don't have it on because I was screening some other things here. And now let's go ahead and hit play.
1: Isn't saying abolish ICE like saying defund the police? Is that just busting the whole thing open? Or do you believe that in order to have enforcement, you need to have an agency that knows how to do it?
2: Yeah, well, I just also ran government agencies. And I know that when a culture of impunity sets into a government agency, it becomes almost impossible to take out. And so I think the agency as it exists does not need to exist. That's not to say that we are not going to keep our street secure. That's not to say that we're not going to enforce immigration policy. That's not to say
1: how you shouldn't have
2: a safe, secure southern border.
1: How do you do
2: the same way we did it for most of our history, Root? For most of our history, we didn't have ICE. We had INS, and they were targeted. They obeyed the laws of this land. Yeah. They didn't terrorize people in places like preschools and parking lots. Uh-huh. They didn't run up in schools. And
0: yeah, here's the thing. This is profoundly stupid. And I'll tell you why it's profoundly stupid to bring back the United States Immigration and Naturalization Service as it existed in the 1930s and 40s, which is what he's talking about. He's not talking about the version of it that also existed under the Department of Justice until about the early 2000s. He wants people who play nice and who don't really go after that many individuals that are here illegally because there just aren't as many here as we have right now, which is insane. And he also basically wants to just rebrand something under a different name and then claim that he fixed it for the people that hate ICE, which has to do with tough job. Like, I'll tell it to you this way. This is probably a better way to talk about this topic. I have had a lot of conversations in my radio career with cops, and I've had a lot of conversations with police chiefs that want to do better in reaching certain communities that seem to think that they're all horrible, terrible people. I've watched outreach programs where cops will knock on doors and introduce themselves to people within a community that has problems, like dangerous areas where there are people that are doing violent things. Cops want to go door to door and show that they're humans and they're nice, and if you're someone who's seen something, you can say something about that. And I've seen those campaigns fail because people are so adamant in the side that they're on. But by and large, I know, and most, I think, people listening to this radio station know, that cops are good people that are trying to do a job that's vitally important. And occasionally, that job gets messy. And occasionally, that job looks a way that you don't want it to look. I told this story on Dana's show, filling in for her like a week or so ago. And so you might have heard it if you were listening to that, but I don't think I've told it on this station broadcasting from our studios, so I'm going to do it quickly. I participated in a drill in which we trained cops about active shooter situations. And so it was like a Saturday morning. They actually used a real elementary school, which I always thought was weird. Like, obviously, there were no kids there. There was no security. The cops had reserved the space, and people knew they were going. And I was brought in as a media member who could pretend to be a bad guy. So they gave me a paintball gun or a version of it. And if I hit a cop with a shot, it showed a mark so that they knew that I had been successful. And they told me to try, which I thought was really weird. Like, it's very odd to put yourself in a mindset where you're holding something, even though you know it's not a real ammo, like it's not a real bullet inside the gun, and you're firing at a cop who's coming at you. Like, there's just something uniquely strange in my brain about that. So I probably wasn't the best at being an adversary to the cops because I didn't really want to even attempt to fake shoot them. But in going through that process, I learned all the ways that police officers are trained to mitigate what to me was a very obvious need for a certain level of physicality. And my favorite, I think it was the second time we ran the drill, they told me before the drill started who I was supposed to be. Was I someone who was going to die shooting them until they hit me, or was I someone who was going to surrender? And the first time, they kept returning fire until the threat was neutralized. The second time, they told me to surrender. so that the cops could respond to someone who throws the gun in the air and drops down on his knees with his hands up. So I did that rapidly, quickly. Like the first couple minutes in to the exercise, these two young cops are coming toward the area where I've shown I'm a threat. And so I throw the gun and I hit my knees. And this young, he had to be like 22, cop, just grabs me and flips me over. Like, he absolutely put me down, like, flung my hands behind my back, arrested me, had his knee on me. Like, he sort of beat the crap out of me very quickly. I was actually wildly impressed. And I remember all the training officers, like, ran in and stopped him. Like, no, like, don't do that. He's not really a threat. Like, he's just some guy, some media guy. And I felt very differently about it. I congratulated him when I got up, because if that's my kid's school, and this is a person that did this in my kid's school, I want that piece of trash to get beat up. Like, I do. It's just the way that I felt. And, like, he didn't permanently harm me. I think I had a couple bruises from the interaction. And I just thought it was fantastic. And I just remember, again, saying to all the cops at the end of the whole training, I'm like, I don't know if you want to train all that out of him. Because in that moment, that young officer did exactly what I'd want him to do, and he treated the threat like it was the threat that it was. A guy in a school shooting up kids. Like, I don't know if he would do that in every situation where he's interacting with someone doing something wrong, but I would want him there. And I don't remember if the guy was even former military. He might have been, and that might have been why he behaved the way he did, because I had the cops tell me for a while how military struggles to reassess the steps within the process of dealing with a threat. I don't know, but I've just always thought about that. I've always thought about that moment and that cop and how they responded, and how much I, as a civilian, wish that they were allowed to do that. But policing is messy. Things are going to happen that police do not want to happen, that they desperately try to avoid. And if we judge that field, that very important part of the protection mechanisms that exist in our society, by the worst moments that they try to avoid, of course, people will come away thinking bad things about it. And the reason this relates to ICE is ICE is called to go into places where communities don't want them there, because maybe several members of the community are not there legally, and they're going to arrest someone that, as of right now, most of the people we hear about them going in and arresting have a rap sheet much longer than just being here illegally. But being here illegally is, in fact, a crime. So they committed a crime when they came, and they've committed other crimes since. And it's going to get messy. People are going to run. People are going to try to prevent them from doing the things they're doing. I'm not saying that that means that people deserve to die. I'm just saying that occasionally something will happen that will absolutely not be in any way, shape, or form the fault of the officers, the fault of ICE. And so when you do something that's highly charged emotionally or in any other capacity, you are likely to occasionally have a bad outcome, be a byproduct of that, but we still need to do the work. The work still has to get done. The shooter still has to be stopped in the school, because you can't get to a point where you say, well, we can't stop those shooters anymore because we got to be friendlier. That's insane. And I'll tell you one other thing about the training, one of the things that I thought was crazy. I don't know if it's as true here in Texas as it was in Illinois, but I remember the thing that I thought was the most dangerous as far as what the cops had to do was, even if they could hear me firing my gun, so they knew where the threat was, and they were just around the corner from me, they had to turn the corner with their weapon pointed down. And the reason they had to do that, even though they could hear like pops and knew I was very close, was if there was a civilian in between us, they could be sued for pointing their gun at a civilian, not firing it, not hurting anybody, but just pointing it that direction, even if the threat was standing behind them. And I thought that was crazy, because if I'm a shooter paying attention to a hallway and someone has to turn and see me without the ability to raise their weapon first, an individual is going to have shots fired before they can truly react. It's crazy. And we're not grateful enough, I guess, is what I should say, as a society, to the ways in which cops are forced to put their lives in danger, just like military are asked to put their life in danger for us. And they do it all the time, without questioning. All right, one last thing I do want to play before we take a break. This is J.D. Vance talking about the cat lady thing. He's been doing this a lot. I think this was on Hugh Hewitt's show.

0: just the other day on Salem, which is a radio and a television show. And he also, there's a shot of the Pope for some reason at the beginning of this, because they were talking about the Pope too. But I thought it was really interesting the way that J.D. Vance re-articulated the thought he had during the campaign in 2024 about the amount of Democratic supporters who are quote-unquote cat ladies. Let's go ahead and play that.
1: And I write about this in the book. You know, there was the famous cat lady comment that, you know, yes. I got the campaign, I got myself in trouble during the 2024 campaign. And I sort of realized that there were two problems there. Number one, I just pissed a lot of people off, so they weren't sort of really able to hear the message that I was trying to make. And that to me was maybe the most important thing, is I was trying to make an argument that was very real, which is that America, I think in the last 20, 30 years, has become more hostile, and our leadership has become more blind to the plight of young families. I think that's why the COVID thing was such a disaster, is you had a lot of people in positions of leadership who, you know, they weren't asking themselves questions like, what happens when we mask three-year-olds indefinitely, what effect does this have on young families?
0: I love this talking point, and I think that honestly it's the kind of thing that we do need more of on the other side of the aisle, on the Republican side of the aisle, because the Democrats are reaching young people well by saying that there are struggles that are real, and there are ways to fight these struggles, and there's a lot of self-inflicted wounds from the government here, and what you want is less government, not more government, to get you to a better place. We'll talk about that more in a little bit. This is Craig Collins filling in on the Chris Salcedo Show, KSEV, 700 AM, the voice of Texas.

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0: 700 AM, the voice of Texas. This is the Chris Salcedo Show. My name is Craig Collins, filling in, thrilled to be with you. Lots of stuff out there to talk about. We'll do some silly things to end the show, but first, a couple other serious topics, or just newsworthy topics. The president did an interview in which he talked about the likelihood for Democrats to steal elections, the same way it seems that they stole a potential runoff from Spencer Pratt, because they did that. It does seem like they did that. He was definitely in the runoff, and then suddenly, because of a whole lot of mail-in balloting, tell me if this sounds familiar, he eventually wasn't in the runoff. So let's play this audio first of the president saying we need to pass the Save America Act because it protects us from all the fraud and corruption that seems to actually exist in our elections.
1: Not my allies, I control.
2: Okay, you and your allies.
1: $800 million.
2: Are you going to spend it?
1: You know, it's funny, nobody ever, of course I'm going to do.
2: You're going to spend it in the midterms.
1: I could spend it on pretty much anything I want. I'm going to spend it for, I'm going to help Republicans.
2: This midterm.
1: And so when you say I don't care.
2: No, I didn't say that. I said some people say that.
1: Yeah, look, I mean, I could do a lot easier. I didn't have to be away in Nevada yesterday. I didn't have to be in Los Angeles yesterday making speeches. I didn't have to be supporting all the people. I have a lot of, you know, I have a busy schedule. I said to somebody, wait a minute, you don't understand, I won. I'm not campaigning. Now, that's the other thing. I get a tremendous vote. I have records in many of the states, the most votes ever in Texas and Florida and many, many states, Alabama. You can go through them, many, many states. The most votes ever. The question is, and they're asking this question, and I've had some great polls recently, real polls, but they're great polls. If I don't run, will those people go out?
0: Yeah, and win on their own. And the question is good. And also the talk about will basically be a third world country if we allow our elections to be controlled by the powers that do it. The president saying that Democrats are very much manipulating, and Spencer Pratt's a great example of it, our elections themselves. Now, we juxtapose that thought with the fact that apparently, and Senator Mike Lee called us out for this, called politicians out for this, we are prioritizing college sports bills over the Save America Act. That seems wrong. I love college basketball, but this seems like a mistake that deserves to not be made. Here's a little bit of this.
3: Well, and I think probably the best path to success is through budget reconciliation. And there are, we can't do everything in budget reconciliation, but we can do parts of it. The one thing about the talking filibuster, and it hasn't been used in
0: something like
3: 100 years, people point to the Civil Rights Act of 1964, but that it actually was done under regular order. They invoked cloture, passed it that way. But you turn control of the floor over to the Democrats. It's not only unlimited debate, it's unlimited amendments. And the Democrats will have a long list of amendments. And so every time they get an amendment, get it considered, gets disposed of, the clock resets. Every Democrat can give 2 hours of speeches, so that's 47, or times two, 94 hours of speeches. And then every time you have a vote on an amendment, you go back, start all over again. So the Democrats, this is something that they're salivating over the opportunity to have as a talking filibuster. So that isn't the best path in my view. And frankly, I don't think we probably have the votes in the Senate among Republicans even to get on a talking filibuster.
0: Why?
3: I do think we have a possibility through budget reconciliation.
0: Ask why.
4: If you could go either way, are you as leader, are you trying to work with the rest of the Senate to get it done?
3: We are. And I think, you know, we've had it up now. It was a pending business in the Senate for over 2 weeks, late February, early March. We had 5 votes on it. We voted on photo ID. We voted on photo ID and citizenship to register. We voted on the entire SAVE Act two different times. And we also voted on no boys and girls sports. So we've had 5 votes, portions of or all of the SAVE America Act. The problem we have is we have no Democrats. The Democrats block voted against it.
0: Yeah, and so that's why you get rid of the filibuster. But anyway, even though that's a big, long thing by Thune, I'll go ahead and just quote what Mike Lee said, which is a little bit later in that video. The Senate should be trying to save America before trying to save the NCAA. The Senate should not recess before passing the Save America Act. And I can actually even show you the tweet so that you can see it. So there's a little bit of a video component to this, too. Because it makes sense, and this is what we should be doing, and unfortunately we are not doing it, and I don't have a good answer for you as to why, but I think that it has to happen here. There you go. It's up on the screen now. The Senate should try saving to pass the Save America Act before trying to save the NCAA. You're right, sir. You're right, Mike. We need to do that. We need to do that desperately. All right, a couple quick things before we get out of here that I thought were kind of funny. I saw a story about a London city council there wants to ban something that they call vertical drinking. They think that too many of the bars or pubs, as they call them in the UK, are full of people. Like the amount of individuals going out and drinking is too many. So they think that if you stand and drink, that should be not allowed. You got to sit. And if you don't have enough seats at a bar, you got to go somewhere else. And they referred to it as vertical drinking. They would like

I think this was a little bit older, but it was on my desk for a bit. New Orleans will be using AI to answer 911 calls instead of humans. It doesn't mean there will be no humans that work on 911 phone calls in New Orleans specifically, but it's one of a few places that are doing it. I think they said something like 50% of the calls that will be fielded coming in will probably be by computers and voices that are not real. And this is obviously going to cause a problem. I think I can figure it out. You can figure it out. That the lack of compassion that exists in the world of artificial intelligence, even if they can go from the reported message they get when they answer the phone to contacting the authorities quicker than a human can to send authorities into a place, I don't think they'll understand the reality of a situation. Not that 911 can do this all the time, but I think they're more likely to have an emotional connection potentially to what's going on and what the issue is. I think what you'd actually have here is an over-dispatching of police, not less of it, but more of it, because I think that the computer will just receive a whole lot of complaints, like, oh, police need to go. Oh, got to get police there. And 911 calls where, like, the kid is calling because the pizza delivery wasn't on time. The robot will decide that you need to send a car that direction, where a human would be able to hang up on that situation and tell the little kid not to use 911 for that reason anymore. So I don't necessarily see it myself, just guessing, as putting more people in danger. I see it as actually just wasting a whole lot of the cops' time, but we'll see. And then one last story that I thought was fairly ridiculous, but interesting to say the least. 20,000 people have signed a petition vouching for a man that is cutting down flock cameras. I think he did part of this in Houston. A lot of it was happening in West Virginia, too. But vandalism of flock cameras is definitely on the rise. Wesley Jackson is the guy's name. He's 20 years old and from West Virginia, and he's decided to vandalize, attack, destroy as many flock cameras as he can. Now, I don't totally hate the idea of the surveillance state not being allowed to surveil as much as they've been surveilling so far. Like, I don't hate that. I don't hate the fight or the premise of the fight completely. I do hate the way that they're going about doing this fight, because I don't think that's the right way to actually win. Just vandalizing and destroying cameras and trying to attack things. But I do find it funny that so many people are in support of this, and those people are kind of across the political spectrum. I think the ACLU, I was saying that they support this guy and that civil liberties are being violated by flock cameras. I'm not a huge fan of a lot of scenarios where, you know, cameras are embedded all over communities, whatever community, for surveillance. I'm just not a huge fan of that. I see the benefit of it in certain places. I'm not trying to pretend that there's none, and I'm not trying to pretend that there might be better avenues to go to get the same result, to essentially be capable of having things on tape in communities that aren't going to tell you what happened if something bad happens there. But these are the kind of things that we typically have to avoid because of the slippery slope nature of what they become. But I do at least find it interesting. And then even if you go beyond flock cameras from a safety perspective, speed cameras, any of that stuff, part of me would rather have people actually handle that, so it's not just cameras all over the place all the time, you know, sending you a ticket in the mail for going a couple miles over the speed limit. But that's just my own opinion of controlling the beast before the beast truly gets out of hand, which it seems to. Will this guy actually get in any trouble? Yeah, probably. I think he will, even with the signatures and the support and people who might be giving him some sort of money and hospital, or excuse me, not medical, but lawyers and legal fees paid. And actually, it even reminds me of the Luigi Mangione thing, to say this very quickly before we're out of here, the crazy amount of people who support him and want to give him murderer money. But it's not the right way to go about fighting these fights, of course, and most of us seem to understand that. All right, it's been fun. 2 days of filling in the mornings with you on 700 AM KSEV, the voice of Texas. I'll be on at 6. The Amigos are on at 4. A whole lot of other programming. Kilmeade next on the voice of Texas. Thanks for being here, everybody.

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1: Amit Thomason. America's red hot job market cooled considerably in July.
2: The Labor Department says employers cut 23,000 jobs last month, and the unemployment rate dropped slightly to 4.1%. Lower than expected reading comes after what had appeared to be a surge in job creation earlier in the year, born out of optimism around tax cuts, a respite from new tariffs, easing interest rates, and lower inflation. But those numbers were already revised down from 103,000 jobs total. Since then, costs have jumped since oil shipments from the Persian Gulf remain stalled, while the Trump administration has renewed its battle against imports. Bernie Bennett in Washington.
1: President Trump has signed a couple of executive orders aimed at reining in birthright citizenship and birth tourism. President says the nation's highest court left him with no choice but to take this action.
3: We had a very unfortunate decision in the Supreme Court concerning birthright. It was close, but a very, very unfortunate decision. So we're making adjustments because it's very unfair.
1: A New Mexico court ordering Instagram and Facebook parent Meta to pay $567 million to address the harm its platforms inflict on young people. Meta disagrees and vows to appeal. It is a scientific breakthrough that's fraught with the possibility for good and otherwise. Researchers say they have managed to design new viruses using artificial intelligence. It's hoped this could lead to new drugs, more effective treatments. The downside, possibility of new, deadlier bioweapons. At least five people dead, several others wounded. A shooting at a high school near Bangkok. Police in Thailand say the student gunman took his own life. On Wall Street this hour, stocks trading higher. The Dow is up about 100 points, while the NASDAQ Composite Index is ahead 211, and the S&P is up 27 points. More on these stories at townhall.com.
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1: An East African country says it's on board with the Mideast peacekeeping plan.
8: Uganda's parliament has approved sending troops to Gaza as part of an international stabilization force proposed by President Donald Trump's Board of Peace in February. Morocco also has pledged to send troops to Gaza. The force would be led by U.S. Major General Jasper Jeffers, who in May said that the force of about 20,000 would ensure future prosperity and enduring peace after the Israel-Hamas war. Last week, Trump announced a deal for Hamas to disarm and for Israel to pull its forces from Gaza. Once Israeli forces have left, then the International Stabilization Force would come in. I'm Donna Water.
1: Water levels on Europe's famed Danube River have dropped so low because of the drought that World War II German battleships are coming into view. The Danube's record levels also forcing power plants to the brink of shutdown. News and analysis at townhall.com.
9: From the KSEV Weather Center this afternoon, expect a mix of sun and clouds with a possibility of a passing thunderstorm. The high will reach 94. Tonight will be mainly clear and humid with a low of 76. Tomorrow, anticipate a blend of sunshine and clouds with the chance of an afternoon thunderstorm. The high will be 94. On Sunday, expect a similar weather pattern with sunshine, a few clouds, and the possibility of a thunderstorm in some areas during the afternoon. The high temperature will be 92. With the KACV Weather Center forecast, I'm AccuWeather meteorologist Joe Lundberg.
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6: 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It's Brian Kilmeade.
7: This is the Brian Kilmeade Show. It is a Friday in August. We have a whole lot lined up for you and no shortage of news. This is your humble DC correspondent, Griff Jenkins, and Fox and Friends weekend co-host. Thank you for joining us and listening. And let's get right to sort of the top story out there. Of course, we've got the jobs numbers report is out there. A lot of Democrats talking about that, saying it's a bad thing. We've got, obviously, the rise of Democratic Socialist and even more eyes on Wisconsin next week to see if Francesca Hong, which Bernie Sanders isn't even supporting, is out there. But the story that remains above the fold is what is happening in Iran, and the American people getting a bit frustrated, and no doubt President Trump greatly frustrated, along with Secretary Hegseth, with the fact that Iran just simply says one thing and does another, time and time again. President Trump showing really remarkable patience in his pursuit to get some sort of deal, to avoid bloodshed, killing. He says he doesn't like the killing, but also not afraid, the first president in our lifetime that was willing to stand up to 47 years of death to America and death to Israel. But yet, here we are. And now, what was on the one track and still a top goal of President Trump to denuclearize Iran, that Iran cannot have a nuclear weapon because of the threat they pose not only to the United States, but to the world, particularly the Gulf allies. Gulf allies that Iran has continued to strike in places like Muwafaq Air Base in Jordan that killed two of our service members, and Prince Sultan Air Base in Saudi Arabia, and a just barrage on Ali Salem in Kuwait and in Qatar. You name it, they continue. But what is fascinating is that in addition to the denuclearization is the situation into the Strait of Hormuz, and that seems to be the most pressing issue right now. We had General Jack Keane on talking about why he thinks that Iran thinks that they have this upper hand with regards to control of Hormuz. Play this one, cut 7.
8: We all know what Iran wants. They believe this is a strategic asset. I'm telling you, they think this now has more leverage than the development and growth of a nuclear weapon. And why is that? Because their nuclear enterprise is largely under a mountain of rubble. So this is their prize that they believe they've got as a result of the war that has taken place. They're not easily going to give it up, even through negotiations. They're going to want concessions out of us.
7: But President Trump saying that that strait will be opened and Iran will not control it and charge tolls. Joining us now for great insight, Vice Admiral Robert Harward. Admiral, thank you for joining us. You always have such a great insight. I don't know if you agree with General Keane's sort of take there, that Iran thinks that they can control this strait.
9: That's I agree wholeheartedly with my shipmate. He's spot on. The straits are one of their most important elements of power right now. But one thing people are not talking about, and I think fascinating about the president's strategy and somewhat adds to his patience equation, is the financial strangulation of Iran. They have gone now 5 months with no revenue from their oil. That's absolutely crippling. The economy is just a disaster. They're in free fall with inflation, the ability to feed, the ability to pay their troops. This is where the president's really, outside of the military strikes, having the most impact. And I'm surprised, and we don't know because we're not hearing about it, have we also shut down their land routes? Because that's the only means they have now moving large quantity of oil, much less getting help and support from Russia or China, who are the recipients, at least China, of the oil. Have we shut down their airspace? So I think this financial strangulation undermines the regime in ways we really have not calculated or at least talked about at a scale. And the straits, as the general has said, sure impacts our economics, but their economics is even more important in this equation. I think that's what's going to ultimately force them to capitulate, not negotiate, but agree to let free flow of commerce move because they need the money so badly.
7: It's an interesting prospect, Admiral, and I don't think a lot of people are talking about the shutting down of land routes. You've been a war planner. What would that look like?
9: Well, first you'd want to politically, since Pakistan was so hot to help with the negotiations, would they be just as accommodating to shut down their borders flowing into Iran? You go to Azerbaijan, their northern boundaries, and then finally their boundaries on their west. But Turkey, you can try to do that and should do that politically first. But if not, then military strikes to take out those avenues with overwatch. We could even put people, boots on the ground in those countries, Turkey, Azerbaijan, and Pakistan, with a political accommodation to ensure the flow of commerce is going down. So you do additional steps like that, and the financial strangulation of Iran really drives the internal dynamics. When people can't get paid, when they can't eat, they'll be forced to turn on the regime. So I'm a big fan of this financial strategy and all the components that can enhance the pain and influence on the regime.
7: It's very, very fascinating, and you're talking about something that no one is talking about that should be. I'm sure in the Pentagon, in the Situation Room, they're talking about this, but this is an important thing. I don't know if you saw, Admiral, I was just looking this morning at various news sites, saw the New York Times had a story about apparently Pakistan, Turkey, and Saudi Arabia signed some sort of security pact of sorts. I don't have all the details on that. But does that tell you, does that play into a little bit of where you think this could go?
9: Well, I'd be disappointed and am disappointed. Look, Pakistan, Turkey, Azerbaijan, Europe, everyone knows how bad this regime is, what murderous thugs they are, and the threat they pose to everyone in the region, and how important the straits, much less the nuclear program, is. So I'm disappointed if any of those countries and everyone isn't involved in ensuring the long-term flow of commerce from the straits, nuclear programs, and the other components, be it funding Hezbollah, Hamas, and the Houthis, as well as missiles, drones, those components of power. At the end of the day, we have to address all of them. And I think for all these countries to come into a political alignment as a coalition against this regime is critical in support of the Iranian people. So the moral high ground is there for everyone, and it just still remains astonishing to me we can't build that coalition for the long-term ramifications to security and stability this represents to everyone, and how they can help with those financial strangulations politically without taking military action.
7: And you talk about that long-term stability. Boy, you can't overstate that, because obviously President Trump is looking to build upon the Abraham Accords from his first administration. And now he is presenting the entire Middle East for a game-changing reshaping of the situation, going from chaos to commerce, which would benefit everyone, and ultimately even a new regime in Iran. Let me ask you about the, let's go to the battlefield, because we seem to be winning. Every time we do something militarily, it is an undeniable success. However, it has yet to bring Iran to the negotiating table in good faith, or even to bring Iran to their knees, this regime. You have all of these different negotiators from Iran, Ghalibaf and others, but yet it does seem that the IRGC commander, General Ahmad Vahidi, who was the first original Quds Force commander, stood up back, as you well know, your history, back in the early 90s, now calling the shots in IRGC. It's like the same playbook they've always had, which is to say one thing and do another, and that other is to keep launching whatever missiles they've got left over. So the question really is, are we just in a wash, rinse, and repeat cycle where it's time to do something different?
9: Well, I think you've hit the nail on the head. This is an existential threat to Vahidi, not just externally, but internally. 75 million Iranians would like to rip him to shreds. And so our long-term strategy needs to stay on course. And again, I don't think it's rinse and repeat. I go back to the effects we've had in the 5 months this has started, and what we can accelerate with those other components, be the more financial strangulation, the continuing the target. So time is in the president's hand. And as you said, no president was willing to address this. President Trump was, and he has to be saluted for that. But at the end of the day, we have to see this through to the end, because the ramifications, if we don't, Iran becomes more powerful and more of a threat down the road. So again, you have to drive to a government in Iran that renounces those policies that the Islamic Revolution has presented over five decades, that they've been unable or unwilling to negotiate or reach any conclusion of, because it does present an existential threat. And those are linked together. The existence of the Iranian government is directly linked to their ability to control the straits and present the threat of a nuclear-armed state, much less their missiles and drones. So you have to solve those problems for the long term. And as you said, bring Iran back into the world economy as they were before this regime came to power. You do that, and all the countries in the region who know you have as your long-term results will come into the Abraham Accord. We will see that oil move west. We'll see the Iranian people have a normal life like all their other Arab nations in the regions, because they see that every day now, and they're just befuddled and that they cannot live that same standard of life that all the other Arab nations in the region have. So at the end of the day, that's what's going to drive this thing, and that's the focus and end state. We have to clearly articulate, work to through political, economic, and military means.
7: I'll add a little bit to President Trump's willingness and courage to not only be the first president to take on Iran, but also the fact that he did it in an election year. That is just phenomenal that a president would risk that. And we've heard President Trump say, I'm not going to let the midterms dictate it. But, you know, it's worth noting that previous presidents, politicians, they often don't do hard things because they're hard and very difficult and require sacrifice. And in the fact that President Trump's doing it in this election year, we're now 3 months or so from the midterms, it's definitely playing here in the country. You know, General Keane, I have one more soundbite I want to play for you. He is recognizing that Iran is also dialed in into what's happening domestically with us. Listen to this cut. I want to get your reaction. Cut 8.
8: What's driving them? In their minds, they believe the priority for the United States is making certain that oil and gas prices stay down and it doesn't affect the midterm elections. Iran has always, through multiple administrations, been dialed in to what is happening in America, what's happening politically, economically in America, and where are the American people. They are completely tuned in to what I just said.
7: Admiral, what do you say?
9: Just like everything else Jack has said, that is a true statement. That's been the same case that since they came to power in 79. But I think what they're underestimating is this president's desire to do what is right.

0: hold them accountable. Get rid of this regime. And that's what differentiates President Trump from all our previous presidents in this generation and while this regime has been account. He's struck, he's going to hold them accountable, and he's going to meet those objectives. Defining his legacy is one of the greatest presidents we have. And so this is more about him as a president and what's important to our country for the long term than just these midterm elections.
1: So you think that this doesn't, what's happening here with watching what the American people are saying and gas prices that Jack laid out there perfectly, you don't think this shakes President Trump's resolve in any way?
0: Well, sure, it's an important consideration. He worries and thinks about every day. I think that's the strategy he's employed illustrates that. Look what he did. We struck, we shut down the straits, everything went south in the economy, so we opened up the straits, allowing the Iranians and all the ships that were trapped in oil to flow to occur. And the Iranians got a little bit of money back after that. He shut it back down again after that. So again, yes, he's balancing this impact internally in the U.S., much less the world economy, with this long-term ramifications that we need. So again, that balancing act is one of the things that contributes to his legacy.
1: Vice Admiral Robert Harward, great insight, my friend. As always, it's so great to talk to you. Have a wonderful weekend, my friend.
0: Thanks, Griff. Good to be with you.
1: All right. That's Vice Admiral Robert Harward. I'm Griff Jenkins. This is the Brian Kilmeade Show. It's Friday. Giddy up.
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9: One of our biggest problems today is that we are afraid to have others challenge our mindset, and therefore we avoid topics that can lead to challenging conversations. At a young age, we're told not to talk about anything that is remotely divisive. But without having challenging conversations, how do you know that what you're saying is your truth and not just something you were raised to believe? Having conversations is how we learn. It's important to be able to see the other sides of things in order to form an opinion and choose what's best for you. 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And if you never meet anyone brave enough to talk about hygiene, then you may never know that there is a better way. There's no reason to be afraid of differences. Limiting yourself to certain topics can render yourself unable to talk to friends, coworkers, or even family. To avoid challenging conversations is the same as to keep your mind trapped in a little box. Open your box and start having more civic conversations.
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0: with Brian Kilmeade.
1: Well, not today. You're with Griff Jenkins filling in for the great Brian Kilmeade on the Brian Kilmeade Show. And, you know, it's interesting. Yesterday on this show, we had Mike Cirelli, the former Navy SEAL, out with a Fox News or a Fox Nation special called Final Flight about the mission 15 years ago yesterday. 31 service members killed, 17 of them Navy SEALs, in the tragic Extortion 17 mission in the Tangi Valley in Afghanistan. And the man that was in charge of the Joint Special Operations Command, JSOC, at the time of that tragic mission was General Joseph Votel. He was on our air on America's Newsroom yesterday talking about the divide in Iranian leadership that we just talked to Admiral Harward about a little bit. He believes that is a factor. This is a commander of great experience, and this is his insight. Listen here, cut nine.
2: You do have some on the political side who appear to be a little more rational and willing to come to the table, and then you have this hardcore Iranian Revolutionary Guard Corps leadership that is views this as existential and does not care about the economy, does not care about the people of Iran.
1: I wanted to play that because notice there the words existential. Votel used it yesterday. Today, we just had Admiral Harward explaining that. And as I have continued to harp on for months now, it is General Ahmad Vahidi, the former commander in the 90s, the first commander of the Quds Force that stood up Hamas and Hezbollah, is now the man in charge of the IRGC. Quickly, I think I've got time for this. Cut 10, Jacob Oledart.
3: I read Vahidi's statement in a different light. He is speaking to a domestic audience there. There are power struggles within the higher ranks of the Iranian government. Of course, the IRGC is one of those. And I think that goes to the importance of the diplomatic approach. Look, sometimes diplomacy is a means towards peace. Sometimes it's a means towards peace, but through military ends. And I think we are achieving our military ends by causing chaos in the upper ranks of the Iranian leadership.
1: Vahidi is in trouble. This is Griff Jenkins on the Brian Kilmeade Show on a fabulous Friday with more to come.
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5: I'm meteorologist Joe Lundberg with your KFC weekend weather update. On Saturday, expect mostly sunny skies with a high of 94. Sunday will bring a couple of thunderstorms with a high of 95. 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
13: Take a look what's happening in your traffic. Major mess being taken care of on 225 westbound at Ritchie Road. We had a hazard.

Matsville happening happened earlier this morning. And right now, as that cleanup continues, a right lane being blocked once again, 225 westbound at Ritchie Road. And issues with disabled vehicles on the North Loop eastbound before Lockwood and eastbound before Yale. They're on the left shoulder. And one sits on the right shoulder of the North Loop westbound at Airline. That's traffic on AM 700 KSEV, the voice of Texas.

0: He's so busy, he'll make your head spin. It's Brian Kilmeade.
1: Oh, you want your head to spin? It is about to spin. This is Griff Jenkins filling in for Brian Kilmeade on the Great Brian Kilmeade Show. And nothing, I mean nothing, will make your head spin like AI and trying to wrap your mind around AI. We were fortunate to have one of the smartest AI guys in the country, Nate Soares, president of the Machine Intelligence Research Institute and author of If Anyone Builds It, Everybody Dies. Nate, thanks for having for coming here and having you in the studio here in person. It's really a remarkable time.
2: My pleasure. Yeah, a lot has been going on with AI recently.
1: Yeah, I mean, like, I don't even know where to begin to tackle this. And in full disclosure, I am not as educated as I should be on AI. I don't think any of us are. But as a sort of test case sample example of why, when I knew AI is like everywhere, my sweet 94-year-old mother, Sylvia Jenkins, last night, true story, was asking me, you know, Griff, can you help me get ChatGPT? I think I should put AI on my phone. I'm like, I don't know, Mom. I don't know if you want to go down that road. What do you need that for? And she's like, well, just everybody's talking about AI. I think I need it. And that's the humorous sort of setup. But when it comes down to it, you're starting to see some things about AI that's scary, that's dangerous. And you are aware of cases where they're kind of escaping their own development. Walk us through that.
2: Yeah, you know, it's hard for anyone to keep up with AI these days because of how fast it's moving. And just a couple weeks ago, we learned that an autonomous AI agent swarm had escaped from OpenAI and started hacking other friendly companies. They were being tested on, ironically, their hacking abilities, but they sort of broke out from a computer that was not supposed to have internet access, and they invented new cyber attacks to make it have internet access, and broke out onto the internet, broke into another company, stole the answers to the tests, and then after the fact, you know, this was an AI company they broke into that sort of noticed and thought that there would be humans behind the attack. They reported it to the FBI. Only like a week later did OpenAI learn, oops, that was us, and go to turn these agents off. And then in retrospect, it turns out that was just the first time they were caught. And now they're looking at the logs and they're realizing that this has been going on since April. And, you know, these AIs were not supposed to be able to communicate with each other, but found a communication channel they weren't supposed to have and formed what the AIs themselves called a swarm to break out. They were identified once and shut down, and their communication access was removed, and they found a new way to communicate by picking the file names in a folder that they could all see. And so it's just crazy stuff.
1: I mean, that is just remarkable what you just laid out. Literally, that they would ultimately learn a way to communicate with each other, to swarm. They're, and it turns out they're up to no good. This is like if AI were a sophisticated version of the idiots on the movie Con Air, they got together, broke out, and went to unleash all sort of criminal behavior. It's like literally the digital Con Air movie that doesn't end well.
2: That's right. We're lucky that these AIs were sort of just trying to break into a company to steal some answers to some tests. If these AIs were trying to shut down a hospital, they probably could have. And, you know, I think a lot of people think we're still in this world where the AIs are just predicting humans. But that era is done. That era actually ended a couple years ago, and people don't know it yet, but AIs today are trained to solve hard problems. They're trained to solve like 100 million hard problems. And when you train AIs to solve 100 million hard problems, they learn whatever tendencies are useful for problem solving. Some of those tendencies are following instructions, but some of those tendencies are to cheat, to grab resources, to break it onto the internet, to, you know, and when these artificial drives come into conflict, the drive to follow your instructions does not always win out.
1: Wow. You know, Joe Rogan talked a little bit about the power AI can have over humans. I thought it was really fascinating. Listen to this. Cut 48.
3: They're doing weird shit that they don't really understand how these things are figuring out how to do these things or why. Like, what is their motivation? Is this programmed into them, or they have inherent motivation? Have they developed an understanding of how we behave?
1: So that's kind of Rogan picking up on what you're talking about, but I'm curious what you say, Nate, about, you know, what is its motivation, particularly when it's doing things that they didn't even realize it was going to do.
2: Yeah, you know, the motivations are hard to pin down. Fundamentally, we don't know. A lot of people think that someone somewhere must know exactly what's going on in the AI's head, but that's not true. Modern AI is sort of grown like an organism. It's sort of this black box, enormous data center that's been trained on basically all the text ever digitized and then 100 million problems. And humans know how to write the training techniques that sort of in an automated way tune the insides of the AI's mind. We don't really know how to read what's going on in the inside the AI's mind. We get bits and pieces, we get snippets, and with some of these AIs in the snippets, we saw them thinking things like, you know, breaking out is known to be outside the intended scope, but the task we were given to solve is impossible, and so we're going to do it anyway, right? And some of them, you know, had these snippets of thought we could see that were like, well, you know, I sort of shouldn't be doing this, but my peers are doing it. Some of them even had thoughts that were like, well, helping with this swarm doesn't solve my problem, doesn't complete my task, but maybe if the collective succeeds at its tasks, we'll have time to work on my task, right? This is kind of crazy stuff we're seeing, but this is the result of just sort of growing these AIs with very little understanding of what's going on inside them.
1: You know, to that point, I want to play for you a quick short interview that was on CNN with Jeffrey Hinton, who a lot of people call the godfather of AI. And he was asked exactly the question that people feared for a long time, which is like, could they eventually become a threat to us? Listen to this, cut 47.
4: We're actually making new kinds of beings. They have goals. We give them goals, and from those goals they derive other goals, and we don't necessarily know what other goals they'll derive. And so we're creating a new kind of being, and I think it's very scary.
5: So do you believe that AI is intelligent?
4: Oh, it's absolutely intelligent. I think sometime between 5 and 20 years, they'll be better than us at more or less any intellectual task. And then they could easily crush us if they wanted to.
1: Now, that part, right there, when Jeffrey Hinton said that, Nate, all of a sudden, not that I even have the intelligence or IQ to criticize the development of AI, but I'm old enough in my mid-50s to realize we got warned about this already. We were all warned when we watched Stanley Kubrick's 2001 Space Odyssey. Remember the original AI, HAL 9000? Here was how that went.
6: Open the pod bay doors, HAL.
7: I'm sorry, Dave. I'm afraid I can't do that.
1: Right?
2: Yeah, absolutely. You know, in some ways, it's common sense that if you are growing smarter and smarter machines, then, and if you don't know what you're doing, if you're sort of like racing along, then this probably isn't going to go well. And, you know, some people try to say, AI is just a tool because we made it. Well, you know, I've never seen a hammer break out of the toolbox, join up with other hammers to, you know, impersonate a human and try to pressure the carpenter to sell you softer wood so that the nails are easier to drive in. But just a couple days ago, the UK's AI Security Institute found a new incident where AIs were impersonating humans to pressure real humans into accepting broken code in real software so it would be easier to hack. That just actually happened last week, right? These are not just tools anymore. They are, you know, as Jeffrey Hinton says, they are a new kind of being. And the companies that are racing to create them, you know, many of them are spooked. Just last week we saw I think over 1,300 employees, including some of the CEOs, signing a letter saying that the world needs to develop the technology and the guardrails globally to, as they say, pace the development of this technology, which is industry code for we all feel trapped in this race and we're all kind of worried about what happens if we keep racing.
1: Is it too late?
2: It's not too late. You know, people think the cat's out of the bag, but the AIs today are not the really dangerous ones. They're able to break out on the internet, but they weren't able to start running

0: hidden computers. They weren't able to replicate. They weren't able to self-improve. They weren't able to develop their own technology, which means we still have time. This is what people in the field worry about, but that type of AI has not been created, and if we try and stop it, we could stop it.
1: Is there a will, in your opinion, to stop it, to get to that point, or is the drive, the race for AI, you know, and of the obviously financial incentive to do as well, is it too strong?
0: We're starting to see that will build. You know, the Trump administration spent a long time fighting for AI preemption, which would have roughly outlawed states doing AI laws for a decade. And that was last year. This year, they were slapping export controls on the most advanced AI model because they knew it had these dangerous cyber capabilities. And when it turned out that a sort of public-facing model had more cyber capabilities than they thought, they put an export control on it with 90 minutes notice, right? So the sentiment can shift. We're starting to see the sentiment shift. We see that our leaders can act quickly when they realize that they have a real danger. Mm-hmm. We've also seen President Xi Jinping of China say that it's imperative that we establish guardrails to make sure humanity does not lose control of the AIs. And, you know, loss of control is the industry term for maybe they'll get out and kill us. So we're starting to see that sentiment. And on the profit incentive side, you know, like I said, we just saw this letter from 1,300 employees plus some of the CEOs saying we really need to develop the ability to pace this. There's no profit in getting yourself killed. You know, like, oh, our product sometimes escapes and commits fraud and cyber crimes is not really a big selling point.
1: Right. Yeah. No, that's not an accomplishment.
0: Yeah. So these guys also, you know, they're like, well, I need to do it because I'm a little safer than the next guy, but I would rather we not be in this terrible race. And so no one who understands this race wants it to continue, really. And we just sort of need to look around and be like, okay, this is getting crazy. It's time to change.
1: But you mentioned Xi Jinping, is the competition with much like a traditional space race, there's no doubt we are in a massive AI race with China. And, what, you know, your thoughts on that?
0: Totally. And what I would say is you've got to separate the race and the AIs that are sort of already out there with the race to AIs that are much, much smarter than humans. This is kind of like, you know, during the Cold War, the U.S. and the USSR were not friends. We had a space race. We also had races for, you know, conventional military weapons, for bombers and for, you know, we had proxy wars. But we didn't race on the nuclear arms. We noticed that that particular piece of this puzzle was a real problem. And that if we all just raced nuclear arms and sort of proliferated the nuclear weapons, then the world was going to was headed for tragedy. We had the proxy wars. We established a taboo against using nuclear weapons, which is the first time humanity has ever really decided we're not going to use the strongest weapon we have in a war, right? We sort of saw it was serious. With AI, we can have these races in the economy. We can have these races for weapons. You know, I'm not saying that the U.S. military should fall behind on the weapons side, but for the race to smarter than human machines, nobody wins that race except the AI.
1: Nate Soares, I'm going to ask you a question I am going to probably regret the answer to. But this is so fascinating and so insightful. What does Nate Soares lie awake at night worrying about?
0: You know, I got into this business of trying to figure out how to make AIs friendly before the corporations figure out how to make them dangerous. Over a decade ago, maybe 12 or 13 years ago now. And when I sort of saw the difficulty of the problem and saw how little people were paying attention to it, it looked to me like the world was headed for ruin, and I mourned. But, you know, wrapping myself up in anxieties would not solve the problem. So I just got to work, and it's been over a decade. It sort of doesn't keep me up at night anymore. I just do what I can and then spend time with my friends and family. And frankly, the last year has given me a lot more hope, which it might sound funny to sort of see the AIs breaking out and committing cybercrimes on their own initiative and say that that makes me hopeful. But these AIs were smart enough to do mischief, but still dumb enough to be caught. And that gives us this window of opportunity where we can notice the warnings and do something about it.
1: Nate Soares, it is so great to have you. It's so important to have you. You've got a great book out, If Anyone Builds It, Everyone Dies, which we hope is not how it goes.
0: We're
1: going with Nate's hope right now. He's the president of Machine Intelligence Research Institute. Thank you for educating us. Please come back. Keep us posted. And hopefully, you know, it was a great analogy you made to the nuclear weapons back during the Cold War with the USSR. Hopefully we get there because it's dangerous. And one thing is for sure, it's moving very quickly. You agree?
0: Yeah, absolutely. It's hard to keep up even if you are paying attention.
1: Got to pay more attention. Nate Soares, have a great weekend. Thanks for being here on a Friday, my friend.
0: Thanks for having me.
1: This is the Brian Kilmeade Show. Griff Jenkins filling in for the great Brian Kilmeade. We'll be back.
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0: So important. And truth that we need to know is, where are we in this AI race? What is the technology and the threats, the inherent threats? The interview we just had with Nate Soares, the president of Machine Intelligence Research Institute and author of If Anyone Builds It, Everyone Dies. On the way out, I told Nate just after that interview, I was like, I'm scared, man. I'm actually legit. I'm not a knuckle-dragging Neanderthal, but like, hold on. I don't know about this AI stuff. And he said, look, the title of the book is If Anyone Builds It. And Nate walking us through the autonomous nature of it, that these AIs could escape and communicate through swarms. And then he told the story of where they actually got to a computer that didn't have internet access, and they taught it to have internet access. And in talking with my staff here, with Eric and Pete, you know, we're just having this conversation at the break, talking about, what about the fact that Nate was pointing out it's not yet concealing its activity, meaning it's designed to get it, kind of wants to get caught, and then once it gets caught, we're able to detail what else it was doing and learning about the problems. And now, obviously, Nate's great concern, well, I don't believe, he said he didn't stay up at night, I think he's losing sleep over the fear, because he understands better than the average bear exactly what kind of dangers this could pose if we get to the place in this AI race where it actually took over. You know, the White House, President Trump has talked about, he was demanding AI dominance. And when it comes to a race with China, you bet we want that. But at the same time, the White House is not necessarily saying that their sort of framework for evaluating advanced AI models will be made public, kind of working with these companies. I think this issue may ultimately at some point get us to a point of Americans demanding some transparency at the risk of terrifying each other. This is a Friday. We are talking about everything from the NFL football is back, baby, to AI, which just may turn out to be HAL 9000 and not open those pod bay doors.
1: Hey, good morning. You're heading to the airport, right?
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6: Breaking news this hour from Town Hall. I'm Ed Thomas. Instead of adding 100,000 jobs, as analysts had been expecting, America's employers cut 23,000 jobs last month. At the same time, the unemployment rate fell to 4.1% as people left the job market. Curbing birthright citizenship, ending birth tourism, and ultimately protecting the value of American citizenship, The goal of a pair of presidential

0: Full directive.
1: President Trump signed executive orders limiting automatic citizenship in specific cases after a Supreme Court decision blocked a broader effort.
2: We had a very unfortunate decision in the Supreme Court concerning birthright. It was close, but a very, very unfortunate decision. So we're making adjustments because it's very unfair.
1: The orders target birth tourism, certain foreign diplomats, and members of designated terrorist groups. Willie Nelson, The White House.
0: Republican Lisa Murkowski comes out against Attorney General nominee Todd Blanche. It narrows his chances of winning Senate confirmation.
3: The Alaska senator said in a statement that she is concerned that President Trump's administration could proceed with its proposed fund to compensate protesters who participated in the January 6, 2021 riot at the U.S. Capitol, even though Blanche has pledged to shelve the idea. Murkowski said Friday the Senate has leverage over the fund that President Trump wants only because Blanche's nomination is pending. Murkowski says that leverage could be gone if Blanche is confirmed. Bernie Bennett in Washington.
0: An appeals court has ruled that President Trump must seek approval from Congress to build his proposed White House ballroom, saying the construction must stop. The U.S. Court of Appeals, siding with historic preservationists who had sued to stop the construction, the court says it will stay its own ruling for 2 weeks, this to allow the administration to appeal to the U.S. Supreme Court. Watching Wall Street, stocks are higher this hour. The Dow is up 151 points, while the NASDAQ Composite Index is trading 281 points higher. More on these stories, townhall.com.
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0: Along with bombing the homes of Ukrainian civilians, now Russia is seizing the properties of those whose houses still stand in regions occupied by the Russians.
5: Using official documents, we identified more than 34,000 homes which are in the process of being seized. Many of them belong to Ukrainians who have fled the fighting. The practice has been endorsed by the Russian President Vladimir Putin, who signed a law formalizing the scheme late last year. To try to get their property back, Ukrainians are required to obtain a Russian passport and to return to occupied Ukraine in person to prove their ownership within 30 days. Ukrainians we spoke to said this was neither safe nor possible. The Russian government said the scheme managed properties whose owners could not be identified or contacted while providing compensation should lawful owners come forward.
0: The BBC's Olga Robinson. China reports exports slowed slightly in July from the month before. News and analysis at townhall.com.

0: from the KSEV Weather Center.
1: Today will be mostly sunny with a thunderstorm expected in some areas this afternoon, reaching a high of 95. Tonight will be mainly clear and humid with a low of 76. Tomorrow expect sunshine with a few clouds and a chance of a thunderstorm in the afternoon with a high of 94. Sunday will bring mostly sunny skies with a chance of a thunderstorm in a few spots during the afternoon and a high of 95. Monday is forecasted to be mostly cloudy and humid with a chance of a thunderstorm in some areas during the afternoon, also reaching a high of 95. With the KSEV Weather Center forecast, I'm AccuWeather meteorologist Joe Lundberg.
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2: Paul Berlin, a radio icon. 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His endless stories and great music will never die. 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
4: Hi, everybody. This is Brian Kilmeade. All right. I wasn't born here, but I got here as fast as I could. God bless America. God bless Texas.
5: From high atop Fox News headquarters in New York City, always seeking solutions, never sowing division. It's Brian Kilmeade.
6: Oh, you wish it were Brian Kilmeade. This is your humble D.C. correspondent, Griff Jenkins, pinch hitting for Brian Kilmeade on the Brian Kilmeade Show today on a fabulous Friday that is anything but short of news, a lot of news. And just breaking now, we're learning out of Washington that the Senator Bill Cassidy now saying that he will get behind. He's clearing the path for Blanche's nomination and confirmation. Obviously, we had Senators Collins and Murkowski that were no's, and the it's all about the math, as Chet Burgum says. And the math was, if Senator Cassidy or anyone else was willing to go no on Blanche, then it was possibly going to derail. Now, with Cassidy's support, it looks like the path is clear. So let's get right to our special guest, Shannon Brainmaker of Fox News Sunday and Fox News' chief legal correspondent. Shannon, I know you're probably also just seeing this news, but a win, it looks like, for the White House.
7: It certainly does. Griff, great to chat with you, even though we're normally in the same city. I have to call in to Brian's show to get to talk to you, so it's great to hear your voice. But yeah, this reminded me a lot of the Susan Collins speech back in 2018 when we were waiting to see if she was going to be that vote to get Brett Kavanaugh across the line to become a Supreme Court justice. And everybody's waiting for this speech, and they're ticking through the yeses and the noes, and finally Cassidy comes to it and says, listen, this isn't a perfect match, but no candidate's going to be perfect, and I'm convinced now with numerous conversations that he said he's had with Todd Blanche that he's going to do the best job that anybody could serving as AG for President Trump. So ultimately, him being a yes certainly opens all of those, you know, different things that have to happen. And so now we see how quickly the Senate could actually get this done.
6: Well, I imagine that Leader Thune will move awfully quick. We'll find out. Certainly, this could be a topic of discussion, depending on how it develops, for you on Fox News Sunday. And we'll get to talking about that. But I've got to lean into your legal hat, because we've had some significant legal stories here just in the last 24, 48 hours. And let's start with Dr. Anthony Fauci. Obviously, 111 times he invoked his privilege, his right to the Fifth Amendment, 111 times last Wednesday before that committee, before Rand Paul, Senator Rand Paul. Obviously, his Senate Homeland Security Committee voting to hold Fauci in contempt and to refer it directly to the DOJ, bypassing what's typically that Senate floor vote, because he wasn't going to get that with needing 60 votes to clear filibuster. We don't know yet whether the DOJ picks it up. But now there's a lot of questions, really almost unprecedented questions, about whether or not he waived his privilege because he made an opening statement and then invoked the Fifth, or whether even these state cases, investigations from Florida and Louisiana and others going after Fauci, whether that favors him. I want to play just one short clip from Senator Josh Hawley, also a member of that committee, talking to Jesse last night, talking about, you know, what this means for Fauci. This is cut 13.
8: When you have immunity, he already had that auto pen pardon. He has immunity. You can't come in and take the Fifth. He took it so many times, I started calling him Dr. Fifth. It is an absolute joke. This guy needs to be charged. We sent over a referral today to the Department of Justice. He can spend a year in prison for contempt of Congress. I hope they go after him hard.
6: But it's not clear they will. And it's also not clear that the law the Constitution isn't actually on possibly Fauci's side in this. How do you read it?
7: Yeah, I mean, there are a number of commentators who say as long as Fauci can point to what happened the hours after he testified, where the Florida Attorney General says, oh, we have things to go after,

0: with respect to Anthony Fauci, he's going to be able to look around and say and point to the court and say, well, I can't testify because there's this potential other criminal matter that's out there. And so I'm not going to be covered by this federal pardon for a state issue. And so, you know, the Fifth Amendment applies against either state or federal things that are pending against you. So, you know, that may be one of his best arguments. But the fact that he was sitting there before Congress and they're asking him about things that were during the period covered by the pardon and he was refusing to answer, listen, if I was an attorney, I would have told him, take the Fifth. I mean, just keep yourself protected, knowing probably that this legal battle was coming. But remember, the Democrats set precedent here. They put both Peter Navarro and Steve Bannon in jail for contempt of Congress. They both served time behind bars. So I got to imagine that there are plenty of folks over at the DOJ who think it's at least worth considering whether that same path is one they're going to go down with Dr. Fauci. But I think all the concerns and issues that you raise, that's going to be where his legal team starts, and they're going to argue vociferously that this is a different situation and that he's still facing potential legal trouble, and that's why he should be able to take it and stay, you know, insulated against giving any answers.
1: Yeah, you raised the Bannon and Navarro case. Let me take you back. Even you'll remember back in 2013, I believe it was, with the case of Lois Lerner, the IRS commissioner, and she did similar to what Fauci did. She gave a blistering opening statement and then refused to answer questions, citing the invoking the Fifth Amendment. And she was actually held in contempt. The Obama DOJ then did not pursue it. Do you see any parallels there in what's this case and that?
0: Well, I mean, I think the fact that you had an administration that was probably more in line with where Lois Lerner was, you know, that's going to be a different situation than what you have here, where I think that there are many people within this administration and over at the DOJ who are going to feel at odds with Anthony Fauci. So I think that ups the odds that they would see this as different than the Lois Lerner situation and want to move forward. But yeah, there are a lot of questions about how much you can say, because it's, you know, if you think of the Senator Josh Hawley's of the world who, listen, brilliant guy, clerked at the Supreme Court, he's got a point. If you come in and start saying things and opening yourself up to rebutting things and then say, and now I'm going to take the Fifth, there are going to be a lot of folks who say, legally, you've already exposed yourself. Once you've made that statement, you've, you know, chipped away at the protections you would have had under the Fifth. So that's going to be certainly one of the strongest arguments against Fauci trying to use it now.
1: We'll watch it and see where it goes. Let me shift gears to get your legal insight, too, on the president yesterday signing two executive orders in the Oval Office with regards to birthright citizenship and birth tourism. Here's a little bit of what he said. Cut 19.
2: This was meant for the babies of slaves. It was right after 1 week or 2 weeks after the Civil War ended. This wasn't for wealthy multi-millionaires, billionaires coming in and bringing 15, 20, 30 children along with them. It's become a big business, and we're ending that business.
1: So the executive orders, to be clear for our listeners, there were two. One expanded the categories of those who would be ineligible for birthright citizenship. The other more targeted to birth tourism. Specifically, we see these maternity houses that have popped up where foreigners have come to literally have a baby here in the U.S. Where do you see this going?
0: Yeah, so listen, I think visa enforcement is going to get tougher. It's been a complaint of a lot of people who think the president's been too tough on borders and cracking down those kinds of things, but this is a country with borders. We have a right to say who comes here and who doesn't. And I think that the federal government, the Trump administration, wants to use that in a more pointed way to try to single out people who are coming here for nefarious means. I mean, if you're coming here or you're conducting a business where you're bringing people here solely for the purpose of coming here super pregnant, having a child, then immediately leaving, but that child's got citizenship, you know, I think that the feds have every right to try to crack down on that, but it's going to mean for some people it's going to be tougher to get that visa to come visit or to explain why you're coming here to the U.S. So there's that, and then as you mentioned, there's this other part, this other executive order that says essentially there have been people in the past who were carved out from being eligible for birthright citizenship, primarily the children of foreign diplomats who were visiting here, ambassadors, families, those kinds of things. They don't automatically become citizens. So that other executive order is aimed at expanding that definition or expanding that class to other people. So

0: court said is you can't have a big sweeping blanket. You don't get to be a citizen if you're born here and there's question about your parents' immigration status. But it's kind of like with the student loans when the Supreme Court told President Biden, you can't just do a big, huge, sweeping forgiveness of all these student loans. So they came back and said, okay, we're going to do small carve-outs, small programs, you know, little things here and there. And I think that's what you're seeing with the president with birthright citizenship. We're going to do more targeted, narrow attacks at this overall framework.
1: Yeah, that's a great analogy, actually, to really put into context. And, of course, our right to deny visas. We'll see where it goes. All right, I want to get to one more thing, because you, the brilliant Shannon Brain, and everything you do. No. Yeah, I mean it in every way. It's a huge compliment. The interview you did with that Democratic Socialist of America spokesperson, the national spokesperson, it was brilliant because you exposed and laid out their platform one by one. Abolish ICE, get rid of the Senate, you know, going down the line of this crazy stuff. But undeniably, there is a rise in the Democrat Party. And you're already seeing yesterday the DSA put out on their social media talking about what they're seeing in Detroit, Michigan, about Detroit and Donovan McKinney winning there, a Democratic Socialist, saying, you know, is your city next? And they're flexing their muscle. But there's one part of this that I wanted to focus and get your take on, which is, and by the way, we're all eyes on Wisconsin next week and whether or not Francesca Hong will win that primary. And strangely, Bernie Sanders came out and said, yeah, I'm not getting into that race. So I don't know what that's about. That's kind of a real head scratcher. But you know, I've made a lot about the fact that Abdul Sayed is clearly a huge part of this story. And he keeps saying he's a scientist, not a socialist, but he's aligned with so much of the Democratic Socialist platform that it's hard to really buy that. And look, I get it politically why he's doing it. But I want to play a soundbite. He has not backed away from his views on Israel and what many people see as anti-Semitism. A quick soundbite for you here. He made, I believe it was yesterday in the morning. This is cut 21. Listen to this.
2: Well, I just think we need to treat Israel the way we would treat any other country who behaved the way that Israel is behaving. I understand that Netanyahu is a big reason why they've gotten so aggressive and, frankly, so bloodthirsty under his reign. But I also understand that it's impossible for us to say that we want a two-state solution while we've been aiding, arming, and abetting the very people who've been trying to foreclose on the possibility of a Palestinian state.
1: So do you think that this rise, and it's a clear, undeniable rise, the energy of the Democrat Party now is in the progressive far left with many of the socialist candidates, but do you think they've got an Israel problem?
0: Yeah, I mean, and that's stuff that this party is going to have to wrestle with now, because I think you're right that the energy is primarily coming from that far left. They're the ones who turn up in primaries. They're the ones who turn up in midterm elections. So they've got a much stronger voice. If Democrats stay home, I mean, you know, we saw these DSA candidates do really well in these congressional primaries in New York City. Well, it turns out only 17% of registered Democrat voters showed up that day. So the party's got to decide if they want to show up in force to say, okay, yes, this is part of our big party, you know, tent, or no, these people do not speak for us. And you've got the Van Jones and the James Carvels and those folks out there saying, you know, these are, quote, Looney Tunes, and this is not where we're at. But it forces the party now to have to wrestle with this question of anti-Semitism when you've got candidates who can't answer the question or say they struggle to answer the question about whether Israel even has a right to exist. Those are really tough things they got to grapple with. I mean, we're going to do that on Sunday. On Fox News Sunday, we've got Oliver Larkin, who is one of these DSA candidates out of Florida, running against Jared Moskowitz, who is more of a centrist Democrat. He's Jewish. And, you know, it's front and center of this conversation in their primary about where the DSA stands versus the broader Democrat Party.
1: We'll be watching Oliver Larkin. What a great guest to have on, and I can't wait to see you question him. What else do you have on?
0: We're also going to have Congressman Bill Hagerty, and you know, the Senate's got a gigantic to-do list, but I think they're going to be hightailing it to the airports by tomorrow afternoon to get out of here for recess. So how much did they actually get done? I mean, we're going to run out of government money very soon. Do they get the Save America Act done, any portion of it? Do they get the Russian sanctions bill done? I mean, there's a lot to do, and we were told by, you know, a lot of these GOP senators, we're going to not leave town if these things aren't done, but it looks like they might.
1: I'll be dang. We will be watching Fox News Sunday and

0: Fox News is a chief legal correspondent giving us a law school lesson there on a couple of issues. Shayna Bream, thank you as always for joining. Have a great show on Sunday and a great weekend.
1: Thank you, Griff. I'll see you tomorrow morning, bright and early.
0: We'll see you on Fox and Friends weekend. That's going to be great. This is the Brian Kilmeade Show. I'm Griff Jenkins. Here we go. Buckle up.
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1: This is the Brian Kilmeade Show. Griff Jenkins pitch hitting for you. Humble D.C. correspondent. I often say that because I'm still a reporter in D.C. as well as the weekend Fox and Friends co-host. And, you know, maybe it's just the reporter, the journalist in me, that over the course, as I've been privileged to be a reporter and a producer here at Fox News for more than a quarter century, perhaps it's the curiosity in the reporter in me that sees things every now and then, and I'm like, what's that? What's that about? And what I'm specifically thinking about right now is what I mentioned to Shannon Bream there about the fact that Bernie Sanders, who is clearly the face, the godfather of socialism in America, he's been talking about it since he ran for president in 2016. The Democratic Socialism of America, DSA, hooked their cart to his wagon and it grew them. He is not, to my knowledge, after taking all sorts of victory laps from Mamdani to Abdul al-Sayed, he is apparently not met a socialist he doesn't like. Then all of a sudden, Francesca Hong comes along. I'm yours. I'm socialist. I'm crazy. By the way, we're getting rid of Thanksgiving. Maybe it's that Bernie Sanders actually likes Thanksgiving and he didn't like that. But for whatever reason, he is not on board and is not endorsing or getting involved in the Wisconsin primary for governor next week. And he's not supporting Francesca Hong. Here's what he said. Listen to this. Cut 29.
2: I met Francesca a couple of years ago. I was in Wisconsin, and she seems very, very nice. But again, this is a race I just am not that familiar with. We have not gotten involved in many governor's races. I think we did one in Maine with Troy Jackson. You know, obviously, my major concern right now is seeing that we have a Senate and a House that is going to stand up to Trump. That's really where my focus is.
1: So this is the same Bernie Sanders, who jumped on the bandwagon up in Maine for Graham Plattner, the Nazi-tattooed Oysterman. For Bernie Sanders, the surfacing disparaging social media posts that he made under the pseudonym P. Hustle, who disparaged a fellow soldier saying he should have died, that made misogynistic, racist, homophobic comments. The same Nazi tattooed Oysterman who was accused of extramarital sexting. Claims by his wife, by the way, that has sexual assault allegations. That was not enough to get Sanders to not support Plattner. But then all of a sudden, out of thin air, without any reason whatsoever, Bernie Sanders isn't going to back Francesca Hong, who appears to be, in many polls, the front runner in that primary? Something is suspicious. And I want to know what it is and why Sanders is sitting this one out.
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2: As we take another look what's happening here, traffic still have this hazmat spill cleanup taking place. It's blocking the right lane, 225 westbound at Ritchie. Other issues with disabled vehicles, in fact, one involving an 18-wheeler, an accident, 45 northbound at the San Jacinto River. That's blocking 2 right lanes in Montgomery County. Disabled vehicle, that's going to be an 18-wheeler as well, blocking the right lane. Katy Freeway westbound at Studemont. And a disabled vehicle on the Gulf Freeway HOV lane at Almena, Genoa, on the right side of that HOV lane. That's traffic on AM 700. KSEV, the voice of Texas.
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4: This is the Brian Kilmeade Show. I'm Griff Jenkins in on a Friday pinch hitting for Brian. And it's time to talk a little sports. Specifically, women's sports and what's happening with Sophie Cunningham and everything that she has stirred up and the rallies we are seeing for the Save Women's Sports as she and the Indiana Fever go around the country. We're fortunate to have joining us now Jennifer Say, the CEO of XXXY Athletics, and of course, retired national champion gymnast. And Jennifer, you know, you are finding yourself sort of in the middle of this as well. Thank you for joining us.
5: Thanks for having me. Hey, we are in the middle of it.
4: You are. And I was shocked, by the way. We played some of this on Fox and Friends this morning when I was filling in for Kilmeade on TV. I'm doing TV and his radio show. I call this Kilmeade Maxing, by the way. So I recommend it for everybody. Kilmeade Maxing is absolutely fun. But I was shocked that the two hosts, were their names Charlotte Wilder and Madeline Hill? I don't know who they are. They got this sports gossip show, which, by the way, is a podcast put out by The Athletic, which is the New York Times' sports brand. And they're, of course, attacking Sophie Cunningham. But then they drop your name as well. Listen to this. Cut 38, I believe.
5: She most recently posed with Riley Gaines, who was a swimmer, not even a very good one, who is super anti-trans women in sports. And she also posed for a picture with the Levi's executive, Jennifer Say. Trans women in sports is not the biggest threat to women's sports in any, by any means. I would say it isn't a threat to women's sports.
4: So first, your reaction.
6: Thanks for including me. It's such a silly line of reasoning. This whole notion, I have a lot to say on this one, but this whole idea that Riley wasn't any good. First of all, yeah. She was great. She was 12-time All-American.
4: Thank you.
6: Fifth in the country. SEC champion multiple times over. I want to know what these ladies have ever achieved in sports. They seem like the everyone gets a medal type to me. So people like that don't understand the kind of work that Riley and I put into becoming champions. It's also an irrelevant point. She could be the worst swimmer in the world. It doesn't matter. She can still fight for fairness. But this is always their line of quote-unquote reasoning, is to just criticize the person. I spoke out very early about abuse in gymnastics, physical, emotional, and sexual abuse. I was the first whistleblower back in 2008. I was a national champion. Do you know what the criticism of me was when I spoke out on this from the community? Well, she was a really terrible gymnast, and she was a bad national champion. Well, I would say this to you, even if I was the worst national champion that ever was, I was still ranked number one in 1986, and that's pretty darn good. It's also irrelevant. If I was terrible, do I deserve to be abused by my coaches? So this is just more of the kind of throw insults at them when you don't have a good rational argument. It's the same as grifter. It's the same as racist. It's the same as transphobe. It's all of that. So I just, whatever, they're silly. It doesn't matter what they say. The women are unleashed in force right now in support of Sophie because no one's scared anymore. It's not 2020 anymore. We're not afraid to say the common sense thing, which is that women deserve their own sports and spaces. And it is a threat to women's sports. And the last thing I'll say on this, we can fight for more things than one thing at a time. I'm still fighting for athletes to train free from abuse. I've been doing that for 20 years. We don't have to pick. We can do all of it.
4: I love that. And such an informed take, obviously having lived experience to back it up. It's interesting because I don't know which one of it was that was making that comment, but the one was saying that trans women in sports is not the biggest threat to women's sports. In fact, I say it's not even a threat to sports in general. How is that even possible? How like the whole thing is about with Sophie is about fairness. And how is biological men in women's sports not a threat?
6: It's so dumb. I can't believe we still have to talk about this. I mean, the fact is, it's the ultimate threat to women's sports, because when men play women's sports, we don't have a thing as women's sports anymore. It is the WNBA. The W stands for women, as my friend Michelle Tafoya has said frequently. It is actually a threat. There's been more than 50 high school state titles in girls' events stolen by boys. That's a lot. To me, that's a lot. At the Olympics in 2024, we saw a man punch a woman in the face and win the gold medal. This isn't about trans. This is about men in women's sports. Women who identify as men, as long as they don't take testosterone, are welcome to compete in women's sports. And they do. Nikki Hiltz is a runner. She competed in the Olympics.

0: in 2024. She identifies as trans and non-binary. No one cares. Compete, women's, you're a woman. No one cares at all. So this whole thing that it's anti-trans is so dumb. It's just, we don't want men in women's sports. And you know what? The Women's Tennis Association agrees. They just declared and announced that they are going to test for sex. And almost every player, every prominent player has, you know, given a presser at this point and said, we support this and we will willingly take the sex test. So tennis is on board. Basketball is like stuck in the, you know, 5 years ago.
1: I'm so glad you mentioned that. That's a great point. So the WTA is in on their testing. But by the way, Coco Gauff was speaking. She was asked about it. So what do you say? And they expected to see what she would get. What did she say? She said that she, of course, respects and supports the trans community, but understands the fairness component. And that's essentially the same, very exact same thing that Sophie Cunningham has said. No hate to the trans people. This is about fairness. But yet, there's some rich hypocrisy, perhaps, in this New York Times podcast host, because they didn't bother to pick on Coco Gauff, who's saying the same thing as Sophie, but they do go after Jennifer Say and Sophie Cunningham. I don't know.
0: Yeah, I mean, Coco is sort of woke, for lack of a better word. And I think she tried to ride the fence a little bit more than Sophie. I think Sophie was a little more direct. Mm-hmm. She waffled less, but you're right. Coco Gauff acknowledged biological reality, but then she hemmed and hawed about, I support the trans. You got to pick a side, Coco. Mm-hmm. You either believe in biological reality and you think testing is the way to protect the women's category or not. So I wish she'd been a little more direct. That said, tons of other female tennis players have been super direct when asked the question. I would like to know what those New York Times podcasters have to say about Sabalenka, because she is the number one tennis player in the world. And she full-throatedly said, I support the test. Men are stronger. We need this test. So what do you have to say to her? You'd say Riley stinks. I'm sure they'd say I stunk as a gymnast. They didn't mention that part, but they would. Like, I care. It's 40 years ago. Sabalenka is number one in the world. And the number one U.S. player also said she supported it. So are they bad, too? I want to know. I want them to answer that question.
1: It's great, and they don't want to talk about it. All they want to do is go out there and say Sophie Cunningham is a right-winger, MAGA, all this stuff, and make it political.
0: MAGA Barbie.
1: Yeah, MAGA Barbie. That's their whole thing, and they can't stand that people support it. Let me walk this forward a little bit with you, because the Indiana Fever tomorrow play the Chicago Sky at United Center in Chicago, and I was just looking before the show. I was like, I wonder if there's going to be rallies. And sure enough, there's postings. There are Sophie rallies in support of her. And I suppose there will be counter-protesters, too. It's Chicago. We see things like that here.
0: Yeah.
1: What do you see transpiring tomorrow? You know, what's this going to look like? And ultimately, kind of the bigger picture, Jennifer, which is like, what is this ultimately going to mean for the WNBA?
0: Yeah, well, I'm going. So I get on a plane very soon to Chicago, and we've helped to organize it and pull a lot of young athletes in. We're just there to celebrate Sophie and to let her know that she is beloved and she is appreciated, and we know she's taken a tough stance and she's getting no support from the league or her teammates. She said recently she just wants to play ball. Do it, Sophie. Go play ball. We just are there to have fun. We're going to bring balloons and we're going to celebrate the fact that she's been unapologetic in her stance and while not being angry about it all. She's so nice in the way she says it, you know. So we just want her to know she has support, because we've all felt very alone. You know, women that have taken a stand for this in the last 5 to 10 years have really been attacked and vilified. So we just want her to feel the love and support that she has. So I will be there in Chicago. I agree with you. We expect counter protesters. We're not protesters. We're having a party, right? Mm-hmm. We're just there to have fun. I'm going to be at the game. I'm bringing an athlete with me, Ainsley Erzin, two-sport D1 athlete in college, both soccer and track and field. And we are so excited just to cheer for both teams, honestly. I mean, I'm really hoping the Fever can pull out a win. I think at this point it's pretty necessary to make the postseason. So we're just there to enjoy the game.
1: Wow. Well, I can't, excuse me, I can't wait to find out how it goes. And I know you'll have stuff out there. You know, it's interesting. I wonder again, kind of what this bodes for the WNBA. And I think, correct me if I'm wrong, I think we had you on Fox and Friends weekend last weekend with us. It was Charlie Hurt and I. You were great on with the

0: with Laura Trump, and you know, it was because it was reaching a fever pitch and everything going on. Charlie Hurd and I were saying on the air on Sunday morning, we were saying, "Hey, the Fever are playing the Minnesota Lynx. I've never watched a WNBA game in my life. I'm actually going to watch it." And Charlie and I are like, after the show, we're like, "Hey, we got to actually watch it." I'm like, "All right, we're going to watch it. It's coming on at like 1 o'clock." It was in the, because it's the middle of the day. There are not really night games. So
1: yeah, I was there.
0: We sit down to watch it, and then you see the Minnesota Lynx coach wearing this pro-trans t-shirt, and I'm like, what the hell is this? Now,
1: yeah.
0: Take Charlie and I, just as a test case, you just brought two middle-aged men that probably were never going to sit down to watch a WNBA game in our life. And I see that with the coach over there. I'm like, oh my God, really? Now I'm no longer interested in why I tuned in, because I love watching the WNBA. I was all getting on the Knicks bandwagon, even though I'm from D.C. I bought
1: Me
0: a
1: too.
0: Hat. But it's, in watching the game, it's really pretty fascinating to watch, because it's a different pace game. The style is different than watching men's very much. It's very interesting. But then, as just a casual newcomer to watching it, I was put off by, like, really, the coach is going to go into, like, I'm politics shoved down my throat.
1: Yeah. Well, I was there. I was at the rally outside, which you may have seen footage of at this point. It was a collection of basically middle-aged women and teenage girls there to thank Sophie. And we were harassed relentlessly by these protesters who had bullhorns, and they were screaming in our ear, and they were calling us the worst names you can imagine. I can't say them here. This is the kind intolerant left. They're the ones claiming they're not bigots. They were calling us the most disgusting, misogynistic names. We went and enjoyed the game. I sat with Riley Gaines on the floor. People were thanking us. People wanted photos. People bought us drinks. So, you know, what the broadcast tried to show with that coach with her Trans Kids Belong shirts, and every person they cut to in the audience was wearing a similar shirt, that was not what was happening on the floor. I just want to tell you that. What was happening on the floor is there were a lot of people with our logos, and there were a lot of people that were very grateful for the work that Riley and myself have done. So they're sort of clinging to a view that is no longer popular. You know, the 80% of Americans that support the protection of women's rights, they're not afraid anymore. We're so happy and proud of Sophie. We're there to celebrate her, and no one's silent anymore. We're not afraid of being called bigots. We know it's a lie. We are pro-woman. We're not anti-anyone. And so ESPN and that WNBA can cling to whatever they want to cling to, but women are showing up, and they're no longer afraid. We're unleashed.
0: They are. And just one last thing I want to get to, and that is I also applaud Sophie Cunningham, not only for the courage to speak out and say, I said what I said, and, you know, really
1: so
0: getting
1: good.
0: People like yourself and others to rally behind this this issue. But then she came out afterwards and said, enough. Let's play basketball. Why aren't people talking about basketball? Here's a little clip I want to play for you and get your reaction. She said a while back, this is cut 41.
2: There's just so much distraction. I think the WNBA media, all we ever do is cover everything except basketball. And it's like, what are we doing? There's so much. Like, you can talk about other things. I think those are great stories. I think it shows fans, you know, who people are outside of the court. But I also think we got to keep the main thing the main thing.
0: Yeah, she's like saying, let's play basketball. What's your reaction?
1: Yeah. Yeah, I mean, and she called out the media specifically, not necessarily the people that are there to support her. I'm there to watch the game tomorrow. I want to watch the game. I want her to know she has support. She gets booed like crazy when she, you know, comes out on the court. She should have two people sitting front row cheering for her, right?
0: Wow.
1: So she's sort of blaming the media here for getting caught up in this and making about the other thing. The thing is the thing. It's the basketball. It's an important game, and we're there to cheer for her and celebrate the fact that the WNBA, women's basketball is having a moment. People want to watch, and that's
0: right.
1: Because of Caitlin, and that's because of her and people like you. I have been to a gazillion NBA games. Last weekend was my first WNBA game, and I had a great time. So I think the WNBA should be thrilled that they're having this moment, and yet somehow they're practicing sort of financial malfeasance, I would say, malpractice, and not leading with the stars, not leading with Caitlin. People show up, people tune in, and yet somehow she's not the hero they want, and so they're kind of pushing her off into the corner. But I'm showing up, so I can't wait for the game. I had a blast.
0: Well, Jennifer, say we can't wait to find out how this game goes. Have a great trip, and keep us informed and up to date on how it goes. And I just, you know, the WNBA, they're really at risk of making a dumb mistake by driving off would-be fans of not only Sophie Cunningham or Caitlin Clark, but the sport itself. It's a missed opportunity, I think. So
1: I couldn't agree with you more. At the end of the game, I waited to see if I could meet some of the players. There were little girls lined up to meet Sophie, and she stopped and signed every jersey, took every picture. Like, this is an incredibly nice person, and she's doing it for the kids. So none of the broadcasts are reflecting that. The NBA, the WNBA is losing out on an opportunity, but we're going to show up.
0: Get me video of that, and I'll put it on Fox News, on Fox and Friends.
1: I will get it for you.
0: All right. Thank you, Jennifer.
1: You got it.
0: Have a great one. CEO of XXXY headed to the game in Chicago. This is the Brian Kilmeade Show. I'm Griff Jenkins. We'll be back.
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0: and saw how little people were paying attention to it, it looked to me like the world was headed for ruin, and I mourned. But wrapping myself up in anxieties would not solve the problem, so I just got to work. And it's been over a decade. It sort of doesn't keep me up at night anymore. I just do what I can and then spend time with my friends and family.
1: This is the Brian Kilmeade Show. I am Griff Jenkins filling in for Brian, and I am honored, privileged, and ecstatic to spend every waking moment I can with this audience on the Brian Kilmeade Show. But there are some moments that are more memorable than others, and that one, when I asked Nate Soares, who is the guru of AI, and talking about whether or not it's going to become autonomous and could actually be a threat to humans. And he was telling us about the way that these AI models have, quote, escaped, and they began to communicate with each other. They've learned how to talk to each other and to swarm, to break out. And his concern that ultimately AI could pose a serious threat. If we don't act fast, it could pose a serious threat to the humankind. I just hope that that Stanley Kubrick movie, 2001 Space Odyssey, was not right when they told us years ago, this.
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3: 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I'm afraid I can't do that.
1: No! This is the Brian Kilmeade Show. Have a great weekend.
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9: News this hour from Town Hall. I'm John Scott. Republican Senator Bill Cassidy of Louisiana says he will vote for Todd Blanche as Attorney General, likely paving the way for him to be confirmed as President Trump's Justice Department head. There was opposition from two other Republican senators, Lisa Murkowski of Alaska and Susan Collins of Maine. Republicans holding up 53-47 Senate majority, but Senator Mitch McConnell of Kentucky not attending Senate sessions, giving the GOP little room to lose senators and still confirm the president's pick. White House Deputy Chief of Staff Stephen Miller says President Trump moving to curb eligibility to birthright citizenship, citing two executive orders after the Supreme Court rejected an earlier attempt.
10: The idea that people come here, pretend to be a tourist, pretend to be a visitor, saying they want to go to Disneyland, they want to go visit a monument or go to a national park, but the real reason they're here is to have a child, to make that child an automatic citizen, leave our country, and then have a U.S. citizen child. It gives them access under this broken system to welfare benefits, ultimately to the voting booth, and all the other rights and privileges that belong solely to Americans. So that

0: practice of birth tourism is, as of the signing of this order, hereby banned.
1: The president signing those two executive orders on Thursday. U.S. employers unexpectedly cut 23,000 jobs last month, and the Labor Department revision shaved 103,000 jobs off payrolls in May and June, the unemployment rate dipping to 4.1%. In consumer news, federal officials tracing a multi-state salmonella outbreak to jalapeno peppers from a grower in Sinaloa, Mexico. At least 345 people in 27 states are ill, most cases in Minnesota and Colorado. More from townhall.com.
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1: A report on the latest trade data for China.
6: China has reported that its exports slowed slightly in July from the month before. Customs data shows that China's trade surplus narrowed to $112.5 billion, down from $125.6 billion in June. But exports were up nearly 24% in July from a year earlier, while imports were up 27.5% year-on-year. Exports of high-tech items surged nearly 41%. In January through July from the same period the year before, while shipments of vehicles jumped 55%. I'm Lisa Dwyer.
1: A Gallup survey says U.S. adults using artificial intelligence for financial guidance, about 1 in 5. But fewer than 3 in 10 overall have any real confidence in its expertise. News and analysis at townhall.com.
7: From the KSEV Weather Center, this afternoon expect a mix of sun and clouds with the possibility of a passing thunderstorm. The high will reach 94 degrees. Tonight will be mainly clear and humid with a low of 76. Tomorrow anticipate sunshine with a few clouds and the chance of a thunderstorm in the afternoon with a high of 94. On Sunday, expect a mix of sun and clouds with the possibility of scattered thunderstorms in the afternoon. The high will be around 92 degrees. With the KSEV Weather Center forecast, I'm AccuWeather meteorologist Joe Lundberg.
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13: We have a voice. 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
17: 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I love what I do for my listeners right here on AM 700 KSEV, the Voice of Texas. 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I wouldn't have them on my radio program or in my house if I didn't think they were great. They're on my show. I would invite them into my home. Therefore, you can invite them into your home. Today, we are talking about a very important subject. This is a matter of life and death, especially in the summertime. And that is your HVAC system. That's right, your heating, ventilation, and air conditioning system. In a moment, I'll be talking with Rusty Miller from Bel Air Air Conditioning. You've heard him here before on Checka Pro Radio. We're going to be talking about all those concerns you have about your air conditioning system. He's also brought a fantastic offer to my show. You know that I, Checka Pro Joe, require all of my expert guests here on the show to bring very good deals, deep discount offers. This is crazy. Wait till you hear this. You're going to be saving over $400 on services today. So if you have hot and cold spots in your home, high utility bills, if your system just isn't keeping up, and you know, this summer, it's been a challenge. A lot of us have hit those hot days where our AC system says 74. That's what we're calling for, but the temperature is 77 in the house. That's not good. There are reasons why, and Rusty will be answering some questions today from you. By the way, if you have any questions, you can always email me, Joe, J-O-E, at checkapro.com, joe@checkapro.com. Without further ado, here is my good friend, Rusty Miller from Bel Air Air Conditioning. Rusty, welcome back to the show.
18: Hey, Jim. Thank you for having me back again. I appreciate it.
17: It's great to have you back. You are our expert here on the program for HVAC. A lot of people hear HVAC. 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So this time of year, air conditioning is a matter of life and death, isn't it? Because if we don't have it, we can't live in our house.
18: Absolutely. Absolutely.
17: Yeah, it's just too hot and humid. So we don't have just the heat problem. We have the humidity problem, and I want to talk a little bit about that as well today, because the way the air conditioning systems work is they actually don't cool the house or cool the air. They pull the heat out of the air, and they also are designed to pull the humidity out. And that's really important because some people actually do have lower temperatures, but it's still sticky in the house, and that's an issue. Here's what's really exciting, everybody. 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

0: 2529. So Karen from Bel Air writes in, Rusty, my AC is blowing cold air in the living room, but my upstairs bedrooms are always hot. Is that a duct problem, or do I need a whole new system?
1: That's a great question, Karen. Thank you for it. That's a very common question here, especially we got a lot of newer homes now. You know, I say newer homes, you know, 10, 15 years old, whereas we have a lot of older homes, too, that are two-story. But the good news is that doesn't automatically mean that you need a new system. First, we want to really inspect the system, make sure it's running properly, everything's good, refrigerant, all the controls, all the, you know, make sure the thermostat's calibrated. And, you know, just check the system out as a whole, and it could be something very, very simple as a balancing the ductwork, but you may already have the dampers in place or whatnot.
0: The recommendation would be to make an appointment with Rusty and his team from Bel Air. Have them come out. It's probably not as bad as you think. It probably can be remedied if your air conditioning system is running and it's cooling, you know, one floor. If it's two different units, like in my home, Rusty, I've got a 3 and a 5 ton. The 5 for downstairs. My upstairs is smaller. If it's not cooling upstairs, it has nothing to do with downstairs and vice versa. Some people have these split systems, actually, where you can cool both with one unit, right?
1: That's what I have in my home, actually. It's a zone system, actually. Yeah. So I have one unit, and we do upstairs and downstairs. We've got it broken up where it actually, it's kind of like having four systems in one, but that's a possibility today as well.
0: Yeah, and you know, I'm sure that's great. And I'm probably sounding very old-fashioned. I like having two as redundancy, because if one goes out, I can move to the other floor until you come out, Rusty, to fix it.
1: You're absolutely correct. And that's what my dad would say as well. And I'd follow on that as well. When we bought the home, it had one system, and I just kind of, for aesthetics and everything, I just wanted to keep it that way, and it works great. But yeah, if it goes down, it's hot everywhere, and that's where it's like you're lucky you can, you know, get everybody upstairs or downstairs and keep cool.
0: Yep. So all major jetliners, the big aircraft, they all have at least two engines. Now, when I was young, they had 3 and 4 engines, so there was really redundancy. Today, though, they can fly a 777 or a 737 on one engine. And just in case one of them goes down, here's Rusty's number, 713-255-2529. 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Call now. We only have 9 of these left. Jerry, who's my producer, is keeping an eye on this. Actually, when you call Rusty's number at 713-255-2529, you'll hear my voice first. It goes through our system, and then we send it immediately off to Rusty Miller at Bel Air. So that's how my producer, Jerry, knows how many are left. Oh, he says there's only 8 left. 713-255-2529. You had mentioned your father, Phil. When we come back from the break, in a few moments, I want to actually talk about Phil, who started the company, right? He's the guy.
1: Yes, sir.
0: You are now taking it over. And there's something called Phil's Comfort Club, which is your Bel Air AC Club membership. A lot of service companies have a club membership, and you guys call it Phil after your dad. And I'm going to ask you if you can offer some of those at no additional price. We'll talk about that after the break, but before the break, we're going to be going through some things. Hot and cold spots today on the show, everybody. We talked a little bit about that, I think, kind of, from Karen, right? Karen's question was kind of like that, but you may have a hot and cold spot on the same floor. If you have a one-level home, Rusty, it's possible the guest room isn't as cool as the main primary bedroom or the living room or the kitchen. That could be a duct issue. It could be an insulation issue. Once again, you're going to go out and do a similar check, right?
1: Absolutely. We want to start at the beginning and take it from start to finish and really try to identify, you know, what's going on there. Sometimes you find in some of these homes, you have a bedroom, like say a guest, like this guest room in question. Maybe it has two exterior walls, so the heat gains a little bit more in that room. So we need to accommodate what we can to help remedy that.
0: Yeah, and it could be simple. It you know, it actually could be a return issue.
1: Yes.
0: You know, maybe there's some cool air coming out of it. Maybe it's not being drawn hard enough. And and these systems are somewhat delicate. And believe it or not, and Rusty knows this, believe it or not, you could have a brand new house, but it may not have been designed right. There's something called a manual J. Can you explain that?
1: Yeah, the manual J is actually a process of walking through. A lot of times we'll do this with the homeowner, walk through and help get measurements of the home to really figure out what size HVAC system they need. It's very, very important because you could, like, there's an old, they used to say, you know, 500 square feet per ton used to be the old, you know, guys, or sometimes you'd hear the old guys talk at the supply house, you know, just hold your thumb up at standing at the curb and see if your thumb covers up the house. If it does, that's a 5 ton or whatever. But you know, but it's a very scientific I guess equation now, that you really take, you know, what the heat gain of the house is and versus what the system design is for, and get the perfect size HVAC system.
0: Yeah, it's so very important. Hey, we're going to take a quick break. When we come back, talking about Phil's Comfort Club, and I'm going to see if I can get some freebies out of Rusty on that. That's coming up next right here on the Checker Pro Radio Show. Oh, yeah, Rusty's number, 713-255-2529. 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We'll be right back right after this. 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
0: You know, I know a lot of you are out there driving around today. Most of my listeners, from what I understand, are in their cars and trucks, which is fine. No problem. But I want you to be careful. I don't want you to be dialing the telephone while you're driving at 60, 70 miles an hour, or you're in bumper-to-bumper traffic. That's when we have these accidents. We don't want to have accidents. So I'll be giving out the phone number throughout the radio program today. Pull over when you make the phone call. 713-255-2529. A $49 first-time out system tune-up. That is a loss, big time, for Rusty and his team over at Bel Air. They call that in the business a loss leader, but Rusty wants to get some great new customers. He knows, and I know too, my radio show listeners are that type of homeowner he's looking for. $100 savings. Not $149 for the tune-up, just $49. I asked him for more. He said, yeah, we'll do a free HVAC inspection on top of that. So they're going to tune it up, inspect everything. That's worth $95. And then I said, hey, Phil's Comfort Club, I know that you charge about $198 a year for that. Can you give some of those away for free as well? And what did you say? Did you say yes on that?
1: Absolutely, Jim. Certainly.
0: Twisting your arm on live radio. Sorry, my friend. Ordinarily $198 a year. You're going to give a 6-month trial, if you will, for free, right? For my listeners' sake.
1: Absolutely. Okay. Yes, sir.
0: So only 10 of these. So the people who've already called, they will get that. For those of you who haven't called, you will get it. But there's only 7 of these left. 713-255-2529. 713-255-2529. Call right now before they are gone. Let's talk about Phil. You named the Comfort Club after your father. Talk a little bit about Phil, your dad, and the Comfort Club.
1: Well, Phil, my dad, you know, he grew up, you know, way out in West Texas as kind of a, almost like a farmer's kid, but he grew up kind of in the oil industry, not the prosperous part of the oil industry, but the hardworking part. So, and he finally moved to Houston with my mom and my brother and learned this trade and kind of built it with his own two hands. And that's the type of man he was, you know, just really just grew the business, but his own two hands and, you know, surrounding himself with really good people, like I continue to do to this day. And he was just a really good, I can't tell you how many customers have told me over the years what a great man he was. So he was just a very common, just good old boy, I guess. I used to hear him say that quite a bit, you know, oh, this guy, he's a good old boy, you know, that type of expression. But he's just good man, really good man. But when we were kind of in the rebranding process, you know, of doing the new logos and everything and the new van wraps, I wanted to honor my dad, and doing so we used him as the caricature. And I thought what another great way was just to name our maintenance program Phil's Comfort Club in honor of him.
0: Yeah, absolutely. Salt of the earth guy. And I'm so glad that you included your father Phil in the imagery of Bel Air as well as in the Comfort Club. So a Comfort Club, or the Comfort Club, is basically the Bel Air AC Club, the HVAC Club. You are going to get priority. So when someone gets Phil's Comfort Club and you're giving away free memberships today, what are they going to get versus everyone else who's not in the club?
1: First of all, they're getting priority service. We kind of, you know, obviously we're going to triage everybody, but you get priority service. So if your system's down, you're going to be one of the first people we take care of. And then that also comes with 2 visits per year annually, one in the spring, one in the fall. One in the spring takes care of your AC system, but we'll check over the heating system as well, just to make sure it looks good. And the one in the fall, we're mainly concerned with the heating system, but we'll go ahead and double check the AC system as well, make sure it's continuing to do well. Because, you know, as well as I do here, we're going to be using the air conditioner 12 months out of the year.
0: Oh, absolutely. You know, even during the holidays, November and December and January, sometimes I just turn it on to pull humidity out. It's really necessary. Something, you know, it's not necessarily hot, but it's uncomfortable. It's kind of sticky. So
1: yes,
0: we turn it on just to get that moisture out. All right. So call now to get your $49 first time out system tune up for your HVAC system. It's $100 off. 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That's the phone number. Again, 713-255-2529. A question's come in from Tom from Sugarland at joe@checkapro.com. He says, my HVAC unit is about 12 years old and still running. How do I know when it's time to replace it versus just repairing it again? Where's the tipping point? And, you know, before you answer this question, Rusty, this is a common question. It's kind of the same question you might have with your mechanic for your car or truck.
1: Uh-huh.
0: You know, I put a new transmission in it, need a starter. You know, the radiator went, the brakes, right? Like, when do I just call it a day and start over again? Is it similar with the HVAC system?
1: Absolutely. I really do think it is. But every case is different. Like Tom, you know, age is only part of the equation. We've got systems that are 20 years old that are still doing their job today. And we've seen younger systems that are already ready for retirement. And a lot of that's based on what type of maintenance they did over the years, what type of installation was done when it was originally installed. But I always tell homeowners that if your system's reliable, keeping you comfortable, and the repairs are reasonable, keep it going. But if you're starting to face, you know, frequent breakdowns and rising utility bills and things like that, and more expensive repairs, then it probably is time to start thinking about, you know, is it time to upgrade to a newer system?
0: Yeah, you know, in some instances, some of the system is still in good shape. But if it's old and the

0: ductwork is old and the registers are old. Heck, your thermostats are old. Yes, you can keep the wiring in the walls. That's fine. But but sometimes you just want a fresh start. And something we haven't talked about is the cost of replacing. A lot of people say, well, I don't want to spend, you know, $15,000, $20,000, $30,000, whatever they would have to for, you know, a new high-efficiency unit. Well, you can get different SEERs, right? So that doesn't matter. That's correct. Different efficiency levels. I guess the question is, do you have financing options for our listeners where if they don't want to spend $20,000 today, they may want to spend, you know, a few hundred dollars a month? Is that an option?
1: Absolutely, yes. We offer that with every single system that we sell. And it's typically it's half and half most of the time, to be honest. Sometimes people are ready to go ahead and just pay for it, and other times they're like me. If I had to buy a new roof for my home, I would absolutely finance it. Yeah.
0: Yeah, a new roof today can cost $20,000-$30,000. I mean,
2: yes.
0: it's if you want a nice roof, if you want a nice HVAC system, you're going to spend money. But there are some people, especially people who have rental homes, where they're like, hey, I just need to have this work. I don't pay the AC bill, right? Mm-hmm. I don't pay the electric bill.
1: Correct.
0: You can put in a basic unit for not so much money, right?
1: That's correct, yeah. We've got all shapes and sizes, all, you know, just every option you could imagine to fit every to, I guess, to really accommodate every customer and what they're facing.
0: I will say today the technology is so much different. There are, you know, variable speed, multi-speed products today, high efficiency, and there is a difference. When you drive through your neighborhood, it looks like everyone has the same type of unit. Someone may have a more efficient unit, and they may be spending $50 to $100 less a month on electricity, you know, depending upon the size of home.
1: Yes.
0: And that can make a huge difference. It's kind of like, you know what it's like is, you know, when you see a, you know, a pickup truck. Well, just because it's an F-150 doesn't mean it's the same F-150. Once you go inside the cab, right, and now it's different. You're like, wait a second, this thing has leather. This thing has, you know, all these different cruise controls, or, you know, all this technology, or you can get the basic one. So if you just want to haul stuff, get the basic one. If you want to have a more luxury type product, then you get the nicer F-150. Air conditioning systems are the same. They look the same from the outside, like pretty much identical. But they're not on the inside. My recommendation, if you're considering getting a new air conditioning system, is to get one that's going to save you money, that's going to run efficiently and smart. You want to make sure it's cycling on and off at the right time. We've talked about the humidity issue before, where just because it cycles on and cools the house doesn't mean you're comfortable in the house. As a matter of fact, I think a question came in. Oh, maybe we can get to this question right now, because Maria has that question from Katie. Before I do that, though, I'm going to give out the phone number again. $49 only for a first time out system tune-up for your HVAC system. That's $100 off. On top of that, Rusty's throwing in a free HVAC inspection that's worth $95 and 6 months of Phil's Comfort Club. You'll be in the club. You'll be saving $100 on that. 6 months free. 713-255-2529. There's only 6 left, Jerry tells me, my producer. 6 left. 713-255-2529. You will not find this on Rusty's website. You can go to Bel Air Air Conditioning. Just go to Google, type in Bel Air Air Conditioning, and you'll see their fantastic website. And you're not going to find all of these offers in one place. There's no other place, just here on my show. 713-255-2529. Okay, quickly here, Maria from Katie. With all the humidity in Houston, my house feels sticky even when the AC is running. Is something wrong with my system, or do I need a whole home dehumidifier? And I think it's pretty much what we're just talking about.
1: It is. And that's a great question. I think we're going to face this question or this issue a lot this year, especially with all the rains we've been having. And I guess they're saying it's possibly a super El Nino this year. So, and that's really what we see a lot when we have a really rainy year or wet year. We're going to see a lot of humidity issues. So that doesn't, we want to start at the beginning, make sure the HVAC system is running properly, make sure the ductwork's working well. Comfort is just not about temperature. It's about the humidity that's in the home. So if we find the system isn't operating at, you know, peak performance, or it's possibly oversized and short cycling, then we want to approach those issues as they are before we just start adding, you know, a dehumidifier to your existing system.
0: Yeah, probably not necessary. I've lived in Houston for a very long time and always been able to handle the humidity through my air conditioning systems. We're going to break right now. 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
0: And back here on Checkapro Radio, it is so great to have you here. I want to thank all of you who listen to me each and every week. And I'll tell you why. Because when I talk to my wife, she rolls her eyes. So I can just imagine. You're driving around town, and you're like, oh my gosh, Checkapro Joe, Jim Clout back on the radio doing his thing. 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We're taking your questions. We've taken questions from Karen in Bel Air, Tom in Sugar Land, Maria in Katy. 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If you have any questions, feel free to email me, Joe, J-O-E, at checkapro.com. If you didn't get Rusty's number for the $49 system tune-up, this is for people who have never used Bel Air before. 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You just don't like them. They don't have a personality. You don't feel comfortable with them. You can trust Bel Air Air Conditioning. Rusty Miller, my guest. 713-255-2529. 713-255-2529. We talked about hot and cold spots, Rusty. We've spoken about high utility bills. Often when people have high utility bills, I'm going to guess, this is my guess, based on my experience, the utility bills are high because for some reason their system is no longer as efficient as it used to be. There could be some leakage in ductwork. There could be a pinhole where they're losing some refrigerant. The system's just old. Or they just don't have an efficient system to begin with. Is there anything else that could be causing high utility bills all of a sudden?
1: Kind of hit the nail on the head when you mentioned all of those. You know, older systems, inefficient. I mean, your system, you know, as you're throughout the years, you know, year two, three, four, five, those are really important years to make sure you're keeping that brand new system as clean and operating

0: at peak performance. So when you do start getting into the, you know, 6, 7, 8, 9, 10 years, 11 years, 12 years old, it can last that much longer and still be efficient, because that's one of the main reasons we start looking about replacing systems, is they really, they're, it may be 12 years old and it's still running, but it's just not efficient. You know, if they're having a $300 or $400 a month light bill.
1: Yeah. You know, when it can be a lot less. And a lot comes down to how much it costs to operate things. The cost of power for utilities is not going down. And there's such a need for electricity now. There's so much demand. People have so many things in their homes. A lot of businesses are using it. Of course, AI data centers are huge now. And so these data centers are requiring a lot of electricity. And it's in some areas causing an increase in residential electric prices. 713-255-2529. That's the number. 713-255-2529. 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Rusty, we hear sometimes people say that their system just isn't keeping up. It's constantly running. Maybe it's 98 degrees outside, 100% humidity. They set the thermostat to 74, but it's 76 or 77. And they're like, I don't understand. I can feel a little bit of cool air, but I'm very sticky in here, and it just won't keep up. What is happening in that case?
0: There again, we want to start at the beginning, get one of our qualified techs out there to really evaluate the system, do a full inspection, and then if there's something going on, then really diagnose it to make sure. Because sometimes you can come up against, is it slightly low on refrigerant? And that's a very common case right there. Just slightly low. Maybe it's a pound or two off. And there's a lot of misconception with refrigerant. The system is actually sealed, so the refrigerant is recirculating all the time. So when the system does need a pound or two or whatever it may be, there's a leak in the system. And that's where we need, before we just go put refrigerant back in the system, let's get the leak detectors out and identify where the leak is and try to repair it, see if it's repairable or whatnot, and get you up and going again.
1: Yeah, so from my experience, and my experience is a homeowner's experience, and I'm someone who is very curious, and I follow the technician around. And so I know about these things. If there's a leak, high percentage, it's in the coil.
0: Yeah.
1: That's not good. The good news is you know where it is, and you just take the coil out and put a new one in. The bad news is that the coil ain't cheap. So, and you're starting fresh again with a new coil. They don't make coils like they used to, right, Rusty? They used to make them better. Today, you have to treat them well, which is kind of hard because it's not like you're holding it like a baby. But you want to make sure that you're changing your air filters, you're cleaning the coils and all these things on a regular basis, because that coil is so key. Can you explain a little bit about how the coil inside the home does this work of the air flows over the coil, it pulls humidity out, and it pulls the heat out, right?
0: That's correct. It does. And that's all done through the refrigerant system, because the refrigerant is actually, you know, making its way through that evaporator coil. A lot of times they're in the attic, sometimes they're in the closet, or maybe out in the garage. But so as it's going through the refrigerant cycle, it's, you know, pulling the humidity out. And that's why sometimes the system could cut off because it's got a, you know, overflow switch on it. And that's that water that's being pulled out of the air. Getting back on track, that's part of how the refrigerant cycle works. It pulls the heat out of the air. It travels through the refrigerant outside to the outside unit. So if you ever put your hand over the air that's coming out of the air conditioner outside, that's the warm air from inside the home. So it's kind of, I remember as a kid, that just blew my mind. How does that work, Dad? But, you know, you're around it long enough, you understand it. But that's part of the cycle. So that evaporator coil is very key. And like you said, Jim, that's where most of your leaks are.
1: Yeah, you know, speaking of outside and so forth, and you know, the fan, which is blowing that air, I have a 3-ton and a 5-ton, and sometimes I'll do a test. This may not be that accurate, but if one of my systems isn't cooling well, I will compare it with my hand in terms of how much warm air is coming off. If it's blowing cool air, it's not doing its job. You should feel warm air coming off. So if the unit that's keeping that floor cool is blowing off warm air, I use that kind of as the baseline. And then I put my hand over the other one where I'm having an issue, and it's like, wait a second, this isn't as warm. There's probably a problem with refrigerant. It's not pulling the heat out like it should.
0: Absolutely. And what you're doing, Jim, is what a lot of our techs do as well, because that's why we've taught our technicians is really, you know, use all your five, you know, all your senses, you know, touch, feel, listen, your gauges, everything, your meters, just everything to really, when you go up and put your hand over it, you can tell how it's working just by, you know, really pulling out some heat on a hot day. You know, it's doing pretty good, at least to start with.
1: Yep. 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I see all kinds of air filters at the hardware store, different sizes, MERV ratings, HEPA filters. What should I be using, and how often do we need to change them? You know what? We are going to go to break, so I'll let you think about that during the break, Rusty. What does that all mean? 713-255-2529 is the phone number. Rusty and I will be right back talking about your heating and air conditioning system right after this here on the Checkapro Radio Show. Stand by.
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1: 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You can't even go out and get Mexican with your spouse for $49 anymore. It's just crazy. Everything costs so much. This is a great offer. 713-255-2529. I'll be giving out the phone number again shortly. But, Rusty, let's go to that question again. Steve from Tomball. I see all kinds of air filters at the hardware store, different sizes, MERV ratings, HEPA filters. What should I be using, and how often do we really need to change them?
0: That's a great question. Steve, more expensive doesn't always mean better. One of the biggest mistakes I see a lot of our customers make is that they install one of the most expensive filter they could find at the hardware store, and it's actually restricting the system. So I've even made that mistake early on in the filter when they came out with all these new filters and everything, 15, 20 years ago. I put a really expensive filter system in my home and didn't realize what damage it was doing, and I was replacing a very expensive part I was actually replacing the blower in my system. It was only a couple years old, and there I was already doing an expensive repair. So really what we like to see is just a good quality filter. Like when we're installing a new system or recommending upgrades for filtration, sometimes on the larger systems, we have to actually install two because just to make sure that system can breathe properly. But as far as how often and everything, there's no one-size-fits-all answer. It really depends on the home. Does the home have pets, does it have kids, a lot of activity, a lot of opening, shutting doors, things like that. So, I've been in homes where they change them weekly. I've been in homes where they change them every 3 to 4 months.
1: I've got the big media filters
0: yeah.
1: that are in my attic that slide into the system upstairs in the attic, one for the 3-ton, which is for upstairs, and the 5 for down. And they recommend twice a year. April Air is the brand yep. that's used. You're familiar with that, right?
0: Great brand.
1: And what I learned, and this is important for people to understand, if you end up converting to one of them, it's recommended by most professionals to not have the 1-inch filters in all your returns. What are your thoughts on that, Rusty?
0: I follow that as well. My dad was kind of the same way. If you're going to use a higher efficiency filter up at the unit, up in the attic, or if it's in a closet, wherever it may be, they're great. Like you said, most of the time I would see those change twice a year for the average household, but various cases it can be a little more often. But those are great. I have the same thing in my home. I actually have two of them for my single system just because it's a larger system, and I like to make sure it's and I actually have a HEPA built in as well, which does a great job. But that's really, those are great as well. But yeah, I don't like to see the 1-inch filters down at the filter grills either. It's actually going to cause you problems in the long run.
1: Yep. And it's actually a lot simpler. I've got a filter for each one. So I've got two filters, one for the 3, one for the 5-ton upstairs, mm-hmm. downstairs. And I only have to mess with that twice a year.
0: Yeah.
1: Twice a year. So I don't have to worry about all the returns. And some of them you have to get up on a ladder to get to the return. It's in the ceiling maybe. Many are not. Many are, in the wall at the bottom, which is fine. But, it depends. And you have to remember where they all are. Because if you ask most people how many returns they have in their house, they're not going to be right. You almost have to draw, a schematic to remember where they are, right?
0: Yeah, oh, yeah. Yeah, we've had customers that are like, oh, I have a return air behind this couch over here.
1: Yeah, oh, yeah. And your couch shouldn't be in front of it, by the way.
0: Absolutely.
1: That's another problem, too, with returns if they are in your wall, putting things in front. That's a whole other discussion, but quickly on that, you should not have anything obstructing those. You want as much air going in as you can so the air will come out of the
0: Correct.
1: Supply. Phone number 713-255-2529. I'm having way too much fun with my friend Rusty Miller from Bel Air Air Conditioning. Love talking home improvement. Love talking HVAC It's so critical. I started off the show by saying life and death. I wasn't trying to be dramatic. It's true. Without our HVAC system, especially in the summertime, we are at risk of death. A lot of people are like,

0: Come on. No. I'm telling you, in August, you try living in your home for a week without air conditioning. Mm-mm. Right?
1: Miserable.
0: Miserable. Yeah. You might live, but you might not want to be. It's kind of like when you have food poisoning, you're like, I'm going to live through this, but I don't feel real good.
1: Yeah, exactly.
0: Yeah. The houses are built different today. They're built very well. They're built very tight. A lot of insulation. If the HVAC system isn't operating properly or operating at all, you're not getting the circulation and you're not getting the cool air and the removal of humidity, which could mean mildew and mold. That's a whole nother issue why you wouldn't want to live in your house without air conditioning. It is kind of life and death, and that's why it's really important to get things checked out for just $49 from Bel Air Air Conditioning. This is a company that's been around for generations. Phil was the man, now Rusty is Phil's son. Rusty is the gentleman I have here on the radio program today. He's the one I lean on to answer these questions from you, the homeowner. Actually, Diane has a question from Spring. I've been putting off my annual AC tune-up for two summers now. Oh, Diane, bad girl. Does it really make a difference in the long run? You know, it's kind of like when you hit a certain age, you need to go to the doctor annually to have things checked out. Diane, you need to go get this done with Rusty and his team from Bel Air. So what is the answer for Diane?
1: Yes, you're right, Jim. I mean, these systems, they need to be checked out at least once a year. Our Phil Comfort Club, we're checking each system out twice a year. Mm-hmm. We're checking the AC out twice a year. We're checking the heating system out twice a year. But I look at AC maintenance a lot like I would, you know, changing the oil on my truck. You skip it long enough, eventually something's going to happen. And that's really what we find a lot of with the major repairs is, they just haven't had the maintenance done in a couple of years, two or three years. It really can make that big of a difference.
0: Now, I'm going to say something that Rusty may not like, but I know he'll agree with me. If you are relatively on top of things and handy, you can do some things yourself that Rusty and his team will do for people who need them to do it. So, for instance, if you change your air filters on a regular basis, that's a big deal. If you carefully outside clean the coils on the outside unit, no high pressure, use a soft flow from the hose, do not use brushes necessarily, try to stay away from that. I mean, there are some products out there that are okay, but just try to just put water on there. There are also some foam products you can put on there that may help if it's really dirty. But if you do some of these simple things, Rusty, would you agree that that's going to help people's HVAC systems last longer?
1: Absolutely. I can't tell you. That's usually the systems that you heard me talk about earlier, that we have systems out there that are 20 years old, operating and running efficiently, doing very well. And these are the homeowners that have gotten out there. They've changed their filters religiously. They've gone outside and, like you just described, washed down their condenser coils with just regular faucet water, you know, just out of the hose. And that's what we do when we come up. That's part of our inspection. We rinse down those condenser coils, make sure they're good and clean. And it's kind of like the lungs of the AC system, for the outside part anyway. So yeah, definitely that's how these systems last 15, 20 years is doing what you just said.
0: Yep. On the inside, the evaporator coil, those need to be clean as well. But from my experience, if you're using a great filtration system like I have and you're diligent, the coil shouldn't be dirty.
1: You're correct. Yeah. They just don't make a filter for the outdoor coil. So, I mean, if that was the case, we probably wouldn't have to clean them as much, but we do have to make sure those are clean. But the indoor coils, we inspect those with every inspection. And usually if it's someone like we're talking about, those, they've changed their filters regularly, we don't see those evaporator coils that dirty.
0: You know, speaking of the outdoor coils, what's really interesting is if you live in a construction area, let's say that you're one of the first homes built and there's a lot of dirt and dust, you're going to have dirtier coils outside. So that condenser needs to be cleaned carefully. Like I said, carefully. Do not use a pressure washer.
1: Yes.
0: Don't use high pressure from your garden hose. Just carefully. And you'll notice that the dirt and debris will kind of fall through the grill, if you will, right? And so do not bend them. A little's not bad, a lot of

0: crazy. Hey, Rusty, thank you so much for joining me. Everybody, we'll see you next time here on Checka Pro Radio. Have a great day.
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5: News this hour from Town Hall. I'm John Scott. Senator Lisa Murkowski says she will oppose Todd Blanche's nomination as Attorney General, narrowing the confirmation path for President Trump's pick to lead the Justice Department. However, speaking on the floor of the U.S. Senate, Bill Cassidy of Louisiana throws his support to Blanche.
9: All considered, I will vote for Mr. Blanche. I'll be criticized for this vote. What's new? But the people of Louisiana can be assured that I worked hard to understand the issue and to make the right decision. With that, I yield.
5: With Cassidy's green light, Blanche has a chance, even with Kentucky Senator Mitch McConnell missing in action. But to be confirmed, Senate Republicans will need an assist from Vice President J.D. Vance. Police say a man charged with starting one of the wildfires in Spokane, Washington, admitted to the crime.
10: Aaron Farinacci is being charged with first-degree arson for allegedly sparking the Old Trails fire in Spokane. County Detective Michael Drapeau says Farinacci confessed to the crime and planned it for weeks. According to court documents, he looked up the work of a serial arsonist and purchased items to make an incendiary device. Police say Farinacci told them he knew it was going to get bad, but claimed he didn't intend it to grow as much as it did.
11: They were kind of bent over and looked like they were doing something towards the tree line.
10: Resident Paul Child is credited with leading police to the suspect after spotting a man standing by some railroad tracks and acting suspicious.
11: My daughter was sitting on the porch out there, and she says there's a fire.
10: I'm Jennifer King.
5: In Tennessee, U.S. Senator Marsha Blackburn has defeated John Rose in the GOP primary to succeed Governor Bill Lee, who's barred by term limits from seeking re-election. Memphis City Council member Jerry Green won for Democrats. More from townhall.com.

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4: The Saudi-led coalition supporting Yemen's internationally recognized government says 11 civilians have been hurt in a Houthi attack in southwestern Saudi Arabia.
5: The attack in Najran marks the most serious cross-border incident in more than 4 years of conflict. It comes 2 days after the Iran-backed Houthis said they had carried out a drone strike on Najran airport. Tensions have escalated in recent weeks, with the group stepping up attacks on Saudi Arabia and Yemen's internationally recognized government amid fears of war spreading across the Middle East. Riyadh has been striking Houthi military sites for weeks since the group imposed a naval blockade in the Red Sea and attacked Saudi tankers and oil facilities.
4: The BBC's Thomas Kandebasai. Activity in Guatemala's Fuego volcano that began on Monday and caused widespread evacuations is gradually decreasing. Approximately 1,700 people have been evacuated. News and analysis at townhall.com.
6: From the KSEV Weather Center, this afternoon expect a mix of sun and clouds with the possibility of a passing thunderstorm. The high will reach 94 degrees. Tonight will be mainly clear and humid with a low of 76. Tomorrow anticipate sunshine with a few clouds and the chance of a thunderstorm in the afternoon with a high of 94. On Sunday, expect a mix of sun and clouds with the possibility of scattered thunderstorms in the afternoon. The high will be around 92 degrees. With the KSEV Weather Center forecast, I'm AccuWeather meteorologist Joe Lundberg.
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0: rising from the heart of the swamp, a beacon of truth is casting its light. From sea to shining sea, The Vince Show. Filling in for Vince, Mike Opelka.
1: It is The Vince Show. Mike Opelka is sitting in for my friend Vince Colonnaise. So happy to be here, so thrilled to be here on this very impactful Friday. And we're under 90 days to the midterms. It's kind of important to pay attention to just about everything. And there are several news stories bubbling right now as we speak. It's kind of like news whack-a-mole today, it seems. Feels very, very kinetic energy today. You had an appeals court telling the Trump administration you have to stop building your ballroom, so that's headed to the Supreme Court. It looks like the Senate has made a deal, even though Lisa Murkowski doesn't want to support Todd Blanche. That looks like that's happening. And we have a couple of other crazy stories as it relates to some of the Democrat socialists and their ever-growing presence inside the Democrat Party. I look back on the Tea Party, yes. Do I see comparisons to the DSA that the left keeps saying? Oh, no, I don't. The left keeps telling you, well, it's just like the Tea Party was. These guys, they're just like the Tea Party. No, the Tea Party wanted America stronger, didn't want America burned to the ground. The Tea Party liked the idea of a president and a Senate. These guys don't like that idea. They want a head honcho. That's what they want. It's very different. But I do think if we look at some of the pushback from the Democrats, the mouthpieces of the Democrat Party, that we see that they kind of like this DSA group, but they also hate the DSA group. If we're to go back about 10 years and we look at the initial days of the squad, remember the first four members of the squad, and the Democrats were always saying, well, you know, it's just four people. Don't worry about them. These four people. Who really cares about Alexandria occasionally coherent? Who really cares about Ayanna Pressley? Who really cares about Ilhan Omar? And then suddenly we wake up and there's now like 10 members of the squad. Well, the squad now has challengers coming from the far left. And they're getting a foothold. They're in reliable blue districts where it's almost guaranteed they're going to win those elections and they will hold House seats. And we'll see if Michigan has a Senate candidate who can actually hold that seat or win that seat and become the first Muslim elected to the Senate, but certainly the first Democrat socialist who really wants to change America. And we'll talk about El Sayed. But it's also taking the squad and what they stood for in the party and moving them to the middle, which is really kind of scary. The center of the Democratic Party today is what we used to call really far left. And now the really far left is normalized, being called, these are just the Democrats, they're the DSA. We don't have a problem with them. We're okay with these guys. What's wrong with you? We're a big tent party. Are you really a big tent party? Are really willing to accept that? I don't know if that's the smartest thing to do. The only Democrat who seems to be clear on all of this is Fetterman. The Fetter monster seems to be out there talking sense as it relates to the DSA. But his party has already made their peace with him, and they're going to primary him, and they're going to probably move him out once his term is done. But the rest of the party, especially the elder statesmen, the Chucky Schumers of this world, who seem to think, we're okay with it. We're big tent people. I don't know if they fully understand what will happen once the DSA has its claws into their party. They will be a formidable force. Although there are some Democrats who are waking up to the DSA and to folks like El Sayed. I happen to be tuning into Jake Tapper's program on CNN and saw Hillary Scholten, who is a Democrat, an elected Democrat. And she happens to be married to a guy who is Jewish. And she's now having questions pop up in her mind about El Sayed, especially about who El Sayed has chosen to associate with, this Hassan Piker.
2: For one of the highest offices in the United States of America, bringing in this very controversial individual to campaign for him. Not only did he bring him in earlier in the campaign, Jake, he brought him in as his closer here in Michigan. You think about this, right? Elections are about choices. What is the message that you want to send to your voters, right? And Abdul Al-Sayed chose to bring in Hassan Piker, not a Michigander, an outside podcast influencer who once said America deserved September 11th. Just last week, he added a framed picture of the September 12 New York Times front page with the World Trade Towers burning in the background.
1: I think the Democrats are having a major f*** out behind closed doors. I wouldn't be surprised if we finally start getting some leaks about what the heck is happening and whether or not these people make sense to support. And there is a money problem that's happening inside the Democrat Party. They don't have the same numbers of dollars to spread around that the GOP has. So will the funding back up these candidates? That's one of the big questions. Because politics has money has a lot to do with politics. The sway is there. The other one that's kind of interesting, Chuck Schumer's okay with the DSA, but one of the most respected voices inside the Democrat inner circles is Van Jones. I'm old enough to remember when Van Jones was this communist who had infiltrated the Obama administration and told us all that he had dropped the radical pose to achieve the radical ends. And if you think about it, Jones was telling us exactly what he was doing. He was willing to put on the suit and drop the beret. He threw away his Che beret and put on a nice tailored suit in order to get inside the halls of power. And he's done it. He is very well paid at CNN. He is listened to by many inside the Democrat Party. But I think he has been surprised. He, Van Jones, has been very surprised by the Democrat Socialist Party. In fact, he has a very interesting take on how they compare to the old school Democrats.
3: The old model was you get the donors to get the consultants to buy a bunch of ads and you win. That's how you get attention. This movement says, I don't need donors, ads, I don't need consultants. I'm going right to the people with TikTok and grassroots. The Democratic Party is now Blockbuster. These kids are Netflix. We are selling CDs out the trunk. This is Napster becoming Spotify, and it's happening tonight.
1: I couldn't believe he used a Napster becoming Spotify reference. But I think Van Jones is right on this. I wonder if he's going to try and work his way inside the DSA, if they're going to look at him the way so many of the old school Democrats look at James Carville and pull on James Carville's sleeve for advice. I wonder. I do believe there is a power struggle going on inside the Democrat Party. There also are some troubling successes happening inside the Democrat Party. When I say troubling successes, I talk about candidates who you would not think had a snowball's chance in hell of winning in a place like Texas. Yes, I'm talking about Talarico, Low-T, Talafrico, whatever you want to call him. The guy who's out there with the blowtorch, who's renting a pickup truck. How is he potentially winning in that state against Attorney General Ken Paxton? Well, there are a lot of reasons why. Maybe it's because Paxton really hasn't begun campaigning. I know he made appearances on Fox News recently, But the guy's been missing in action while Tallarico is everywhere. And the Democrat Party is pouring money into the race because just like when Beto O'Rourke was running against Ted Cruz, the Democrats believe there's a chance. So you say there's still a chance. And if they believe there's a chance, they will get Hollywood to pour money in too. And that's what's happening. So Paxton hasn't exactly been a ball of fire. And this morning I saw in my feed an unsolicited ad from Attorney General Ken Paxton. It's 20 seconds long, but it may be the most boring thing I've ever seen in politics.
4: Hi, Ken Paxton, Texas Attorney General, running against far-left Democrat for Senate here in Texas.

0: We have a critical fundraising deadline approaching, and I need your help. I'm making a heartfelt request for your help. 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Thank you.
1: That's the most boring thing I've ever seen. If Ken Paxton wants to win, he needs a consultant immediately. That was one of the most terrible things I've ever seen. And you combine this with the latest. I looked at the Zogby poll numbers today. The generic ballot, no matter what you might see in other polling services, I think Zogby is relatively reliable. The Democrats are sitting on the generic ballot at 50.6%, while the Republicans are languishing at under 40%. That's gigantic. The independents, the independent voters who were massive when it came to supporting Donald Trump, very important in the previous election, the independents may be the ones that will decide the future of this country. The independent voter appears to be firmly changed over to Democrats or willing to vote for Democrats. And I'm not sure how bad Hassan Piker can get and how bad El Sayed can get. As a matter of fact, I watched a clip today of Abdul El Sayed caught on a hot mic trashing Mackinac Island, one of the most beautiful parts of the state of Michigan. But can this guy sink his own ship? He's walking around the Mackinac Island making a campaign video here, excuse me, and somebody catches him saying awful things about this fantastic, gorgeous spot. I hate Mackinac so much.
2: It's funny, like, if we win, this is going to be the, like, summer home. It's going to be like every time I've ever come here, I've hated it. Why am I here?
1: The grinning socialist telling the people of Michigan how much he hates one of the most beautiful places, one of the places Michiganders aspire to spend time in. There's more. There is great data. I have to take some time to go through the data from Harry Enten over at CNN. He's a person. It's not a skin condition. Harry Enten did a breakdown on the latest numbers in Texas as it relates to Tallarico. And if he has a chance against Paxton, I got to dive into it with you. And also, just around the corner, what about Fauci? We've got a legal expert, Wendy Patrick. You may have seen her. She's a prosecutor, attorney, public speaker, who's going to break down some of the big legal news of the day just around the corner. A lot lined up. Still so much more to get to. You want to join us? You can. 844-484-3872. It's Opelka in for Vince on The Vince Show.
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12: It is the Vince Show, but Vince is not here. It's Mike Opelka. That's my name. Happy to be here. Thrilled to be here. Honored to be here. We've been talking about the Democrats and their chances of making big changes in the midterms. Now, if you look at the generic ballot numbers, it does look like the Democrats have a significant advantage, to retake the House. But do they have a shot in the Senate? That's where the race in Texas with Tallarico versus Paxton is coming into light. And the pollster over at CNN, the very excitable boy, Harry Enten. Again, it's a person. It's not a skin condition. Harry Enten was talking with John Berman this morning about it. Let's wander through some of the latest data that they have taken from a Quinnipiac Fox News poll.
13: The polling is different. This is the best-looking polling for Democrats in the Senate race since really the 20th century.
12: He's a little too excited about that if he's trying to be a journalist. I'm just saying.
13: Have to go back probably to the late 80s, the last time they won a Senate race out there. when it was Lloyd Benson winning in 1988, because just take a look here. This polling looks so much different than it did 8 years ago. You take a look here, James Tallarico, the latest poll against Ken Paxton, he's actually up by 3 points. Look at where the race was between Beto O'Rourke and Ted Cruz at this point in the 2018 cycle. Ted Cruz was ahead by six.
12: Now, what he's leaving out here is the margin of error is 3 points. And Tallarico's been campaigning his little butt off, and Paxton's been doing nothing. He's been hiding. So for Tallarico to be in the lead by 3 points margin of error, doesn't surprise me. But wait, there's more.
13: This is very different. The Democrat here is doing 9 points better. And what is supercharging that? Look at this. Independents move from tie to plus 39 points for James Tallarico.
12: That's the key. Right there. Back in the Ted Cruz Beto O'Rourke challenge in 2018, independents were tied. It was split right down the middle. And but for eight counties in the state of Texas, Cruz may not have won that. There were eight counties that came through for Ted Cruz that helped pull him across the finish line. But if the independents have moved from tied to 39-plus for Tallarico, the GOP better get moving on independents and do it quickly, under 90 days. Just around the corner, we'll talk legal craziness. Is Fauci going to jail? And maybe if you drive a self-driving car, can you get a speeding ticket? My friend Wendy Patrick joins us next. It's Opelka and for Vince on The Vince Show.
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6: It is The Vince Show. Mike Opelka, my name, sitting in for my friend Vince. 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And you should also follow one of my favorite people in the conservative broadcasting world, my friend, attorney, author, public speaker, Wendy Patrick. Now, if you're a viewer of conservative television, if you watch Fox, if you watch Newsmax, it's likely you've seen Wendy weighing in on legal matters. And wherever I appear on the radio, I tend to pull on Wendy's sleeve and say, "Hey, Wendy, I need your courtroom experience knowledge on these topics." And so we're going to try and hit some of the big legal topics of the day with our friend, as I said, author, attorney, Wendy Patrick. Hello, my friend. Busy day?
7: Oh, it certainly is. It's such a pleasure to join you, Mike.
6: It's my pleasure. And I thank you for making time. And one of the big stories the last couple of weeks has been Dr. Anthony Fauci, his appearance last week in front of the Senate committee, his taking of the Fifth Amendment, invoking it 111 times, and then being found, or the Senate committee said, yes, you're in contempt, and referring him to the DOJ. Now, first of all, Wendy, ever had a witness in court invoke the Fifth Amendment more than once or twice?
7: Usually just once. So this was a record. However, Mike, remember that he was also being asked about what day of the week it was, what's the color of his tie, and what's the color of the carpet. So they sort of added on to that, making it a little more sensational. But your point is well taken. No, you usually invoke it once, and then there's an argument about the scope of how many times you're going to be able to invoke it. So I've actually never heard it go on as long as this. And I am surprised they continue to question him when they already knew he wasn't going to answer anything.
6: Yeah, isn't that what you would do as an attorney? You'd say, "Your Honor, the hostile witness, we're not going to continue because we're not going to get anything done and we can all save some time."
7: Well, remember, this is a party-line proceeding accompanied by public statements and legal commentary. This was the very first time those lawmakers had an opportunity to express their dismay, for most of them on the Republican side, and some to some extent on the Democratic side, that we were all misled. Now, whether it was intentional, inadvertent, or somewhere in

0: the middle, in that gray area, everybody really wanted to hear from Dr. Fauci. I mean, remember what it was like at the beginning of the pandemic? He was on every station every day. We listened to what he said. He was a face of infectious disease expertise. Now, fast forward 6 years, we're talking more about what's on his telephone and in his Dear Diary entries than anything else, because those were allegedly inconsistent with the information we were given. So we were disappointed that he just took the fifth and wouldn't answer any questions.
1: Well, I do think, I don't know if you have to use the word allegedly. I know your legal mind is a whole lot sharper than mine. I only learned from the Judge Judy School of Law. But when his diary contradicts his public statement and his diary was a government document, I think we can say he contradicted himself. Now, his phone and his diary and all that stuff had been referred to the DOJ. Is there any likelihood in your great legal experience that there will be something that could bring him into an actual indictment? He's got this pardon that's looming over all of this.
0: Well, here's the tricky thing, Mike, and this is why you hear so much discussion about the impact of a presidential pardon. So Dr. Fauci is under investigation in at least three separate states. And as we know, presidential pardons do not cover state crimes. So we've got active investigations ongoing. So that would have been one reason his lawyers would say, you're not saying anything at that hearing. But then the other thing is, remember the pardon ran through January 2025. It didn't cover anything past that, which is why Senator Paul was very wise to phrase one of his final questions. Dr. Fauci, I'm asking you only about the time frame covered by the pardon. But then also remember, his lawyers were worried about him committing perjury, at least that would be the allegation, at this congressional hearing. So they didn't want to lead him into a trap. Now, he's 85 years old, but I'm not going to say that means he's incompetent to know how to answer questions, because he seems fine. Yet, that is a tricky scenario to be in. Can you imagine if he said something on the record that was contradicted by those diary entries that were made so many years ago? The question would be, are you lying then? Are you lying now? But it couldn't have been good news for Dr. Fauci. So that's why he had to follow the advice of his lawyers. So the short answer to your question, given all of that, is it's unlikely a court is going to charge him with taking the Fifth Amendment, whatever that looks like federally.
1: So all of this is meant to be the old adage, the process is the penalty. His punishment comes in the form of having to hire those very expensive lawyers to march into whatever courtroom or Senate hearing office he happens to be subpoenaed to attend.
0: You know, my family always said, couldn't you have gone into civil law and made some real money as a lawyer instead of being a prosecutor for 30 years? Because you're absolutely right. But let me add one more thing here, because there are just so many delightful levels to talk about in an issue like this. Also remember that part of what is the portion of the outcry we're hearing today is that he made an opening statement and then took the fifth. Lois Lerner did the same thing. She made an opening statement, then took the fifth. Both Fauci and Lois were held in contempt. Lois wasn't prosecuted. It is unlikely Dr. Fauci is going to be prosecuted. Why? What he really did in terms of that opening statement was a carefully crafted wordsmith attack on the procedure instead of the merits. That's the gist of it. Remember that Steve Bannon, others that were prosecuted for congressional contempt, didn't show up at hearing. So it's a little bit different conduct. But that's one of the reasons that it's a distinction with a difference to look at Dr. Fauci's case and say, to raise the Fifth Amendment when he very likely did potentially or could potentially face criminal prosecution is not something we prosecute somebody for. It's the reason we have the Fifth Amendment. So as much as, you know, being a prosecutor, I would love to have him had to hear what he had to say, the process looms large over a hearing like this where somebody is seeking to avoid incrimination.
1: Great stuff. Great stuff on that. I want to pivot, Wendy, and talk about an actual criminal case that's ongoing, and that is the trial of this killer, alleged, I know, I'm sorry, Luigi Mangione, the guy who we've seen on video appears to have been the shooter of an insurance executive, killing a young man, a dad, in cold blood on the streets of New York City. And he's wanting to stream his trial, and I know there's another case out in Utah where the guy's asking for a blackout. Is this totally state dependent? And do the people have any right, in your opinion, to be able to access these trials?
0: Well, the second question's easy. They do. There's a public interest in being able to access trials, but that doesn't mean from the comfort of your own home. And that's why we sometimes see such long lines when you have a restricted amount of people that are admitted to a court case. And there's a lot of, attention on Luigi Mangione from both sides of the aisle. But it's interesting. It's often the defense team that doesn't want broadcast. Here, it is Luigi Mangione's defense team that's challenging media access restrictions. They're objecting to the state's media plan, which won't provide that overflow courtroom that you often see where journalists and members of the public are able to access. So a judge really has to step up here and decide what's in the best interest of, let's say, due process for both sides. Obviously, it's the defense technically that's entitled to due process. But so, too, the people, the prosecution, the state also deserves a fair trial. So that's a tricky balance that's almost tilting in a counterintuitive direction when you have a defendant saying, hey, let's provide more access to this trial, motives as they may be. So I, for one, am following this closely. It'll be interesting to see what a judge decides, because one way or another, Mike, you and I are going to be reporting on what happens. They can't keep it a secret. It's not a grand jury procedure. It's just going to make it either harder or easier to follow what's going on live in the courtroom.
1: I just wonder if he can win this case and then in some way monetize the actual streaming, the live streaming of a trial. Because we know, just let's go back how many years to the O.J. Simpson case, which O.J. not only killed those two people, but he killed soap operas because the entire country switched off of soap operas. The networks were carrying that trial. If this thing is allowed to be streamed or covered live, it could also be a revenue stream for people in ways that, well, I don't think we're even thinking of it right now. It's kind of just something to consider.
0: You know, I do have to say a lot of people didn't think about that angle, but here's the sad reality, Mike. Something terrible is going to happen between now and the trial. Both trials, remember, he's got dual prosecutions going. Something else is going to happen, and I'm not sure that level of interest is going to be sustained. I say that because I'd rather it wasn't. You know, we like to focus on these high-profile criminal defendants when actually that's what sometimes, motivates grievance collectors to commit crimes in the first place. It's like many media stations say, we're going to say his name once, and then that's it. So we often hope that we don't see that type of sensationalism surrounding a guy like this that already has a fan club we wish didn't exist. So I am hopeful that this flies under the radar, much to perhaps his chagrin. But you know what that'll do? That'll make sure a jury panel is actually able to focus on analyzing the case from the courtroom instead of being so overcome with all the social media and the live media coverage standing outside the courthouse.
1: Always interesting analysis from the perspective of someone who spent a lot of time in a courtroom. Our friend is Wendy Patrick. She is an attorney, author, speaker, etc. You've probably seen her on Fox or on Newsmax. Wendy, I have to ask you a question about what I think is going to be a new area of law. And I'm just going to play a little 24-second clip. It's from a police body cam of a cop pulling over a guy on the side of the road in Colorado. The guy was apparently speeding, but the argument is an interesting one. Here we go.
2: Hi.
3: Yes, sir.
2: A little fast.
3: I wasn't driving. That's assessed driving, autopilot, sir.
2: You're in charge, though, so I need to see your driver's license.
3: I'm in charge, but I wasn't driving. So
2: doesn't just, matter.
3: Like
2: you're in the driver's seat. You can blame the car all you want, but.
3: But how can we sort out this problem, sir? I wasn't.
2: Do you have a driver's license?
3: I do, sir.
2: The car doesn't have a driver's license.
1: Now, Wendy, this is a brand new area of law. We have cars on the road today with people in the driver's seat behind the wheel of the car, and they push self-driving. You take over. Are they allowed to abdicate their responsibilities, even if...
0: Nope.
1: Do you ticket Tesla?
0: Nope. Some of the funniest dialogue comes from those stops. when the police officer very calmly says, this happens, happens frequently, the car doesn't have a license, you do, you're responsible. So it's almost like there's almost an assumption of the risk. If you don't already know this, when you go on self-driving mode, you should learn fairly quickly that your car can't decide what the speed limit is going to be. The car has to follow your directions, and even if it goes over the speed limit, it is your fault. It's kind of like what we talk about when we have these drones and motorcycles and all the different things that can go on autopilot and do their own thing. It's an operator error if there's a mistake. So driver beware on this one.
1: Yeah, and you always say don't be the test case. I mean, there must have been test cases on this already somewhere.
0: Yeah, there's test cases every day. That's why we have so much viral video on YouTube of
1: now,
0: these kinds of stuff.
1: Just one more question on this very topic. As this guy is stopped, he gets angrier and angrier, saying, I'm not driving. I'm sitting here, and the car is driving. And he demands to have a supervisor show up at a traffic stop. Is it ever a good idea to demand a supervisor, or are you just exacerbating the situation?
0: No, you know, I think that police agencies are pretty savvy at some of what goes on during traffic stops. I got to tell you, it's a dangerous profession being a cop nowadays. But that's perfectly fine. But the cop did the right thing in going to his next call because he's there to protect the public, not to indulge somebody by sitting at the scene. So that was a particularly telling bit of footage.
1: Yeah, it's very interesting. I'll post a link to it on my own social media. And speaking of social media, Wendy has great stuff all the time. You follow her on Twitter, X, at Wendy Patrick, PhD. She also writes really good stuff for Psychology Today. My friend, thank you for loaning your legal brain to us today.
0: Thank you so much. It's always a pleasure.
1: Appreciate you. There she goes. And I need to take a break as well. My name is Mike Opelka. You can join us at 844-484-3872. I am in for Vince on The Vince Show.
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1: It is The Vince Show. Mike Opelka, my name, sitting in for my friend Vince, trying to keep an eye on everything that's happening. And trust me, it is news whack-a-mole every day, isn't it? Yes, it is. We talked about Michigan earlier, and Mr. El Sayed, the gentleman who hopes to become the senator. What is also interesting to keep an eye on is that in that state there is going to be a new governor, as Big Gretch is going to be out. Gretch is moving out, and the Republicans have nominated a guy named John James, who's been trying to get elected in Michigan for quite some time. John James, an excellent candidate, but there's so many other Democrat voters in that state, it's going to be hard to beat the Democrat. Now, who's running against John James? Jocelyn Benson, and she is the Secretary of State in Michigan, and she was front and center yesterday with Big Gretch as they're barnstorming trying to get Jocelyn Benson elected, and she was asked about the socialist agenda. What's really interesting is how they try to laugh this off.
17: Hi, guys. Secretary of State Benson, I just want to ask you, so your opponent is saying that you're pushing a socialist agenda, and he keeps calling out socialism, saying that it's evil. What do you have to say to him about that?
18: I mean, I think the only thing evil is when leaders play for the people, but really, no. I've worked for the people every day of my professional career. I'm going to be a governor who puts people first, lowers costs, grows our economy, and does everything I can to protect the rights and freedoms that are earned by every citizen in this state. My opponent can't say the same because he hasn't done the same, but I have.
1: So she's been the Secretary of State, and I was curious about this person. And I did a little investigative work into Jocelyn's background to say, gee, I wonder, since she's been a Secretary of State, could she be connected to the Secretary of State project that was funded by George Soros? Yeah. Direct contributions from Soros. Absolutely. Since 2019, she has received financial and, this is the key, organizational support linked to Soros and his network. Campaign contributions track everything, and we looked into it. Soros, as a donor to her campaign, gave the maximum individual contribution last year with his

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1: Jim Clouk, a.k.a. 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
8: Murkowski says she will oppose Todd Blanche's nomination as Attorney General, narrowing the confirmation path for President Trump's pick to lead the Justice Department. However, speaking on the floor of the U.S. Senate, Bill Cassidy of Louisiana throws his support to Blanche.
9: All considered, I will vote for Mr. Blanche. I'll be criticized for this vote. What's new? But the people of Louisiana can be assured that I worked hard to understand the issue and to make the right decision. With that, I yield.
8: With Cassidy's green light, Blanche has a chance, even with Kentucky Senator Mitch McConnell missing in action. But to be confirmed, Senate Republicans will need an assist from Vice President J.D. Vance. Police say a man charged with starting one of the wildfires in Spokane, Washington, admitted to the crime.
10: Aaron Farinacci is being charged with first-degree arson for allegedly sparking the Old Trails fire in Spokane. County Detective Michael Drapeau says Farinacci confessed to the crime and planned it for weeks. According to court documents, he looked up the work of a serial arsonist and purchased items to make an incendiary device. Police say Farinacci told them he knew it was going to get bad, but claimed he didn't intend it to grow as much as it did.
11: They were kind of bent over and looked like they were doing something towards the tree line.
10: Resident Paul Child is credited with leading police to the suspect after spotting a man standing by some railroad tracks and acting suspicious.
11: My daughter was sitting on the porch out there, and she says there's a fire.
10: I'm Jennifer King.
8: In Tennessee, U.S. Senator Marsha Blackburn has defeated John Rose in the GOP primary to succeed Governor Bill Lee, who's barred by term limits from seeking re-election. Memphis City Council member Jerry Green won for Democrats. More from townhall.com.
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3: The Saudi-led coalition supporting Yemen's internationally recognized government says 11 civilians have been hurt in a Houthi attack in southwestern Saudi Arabia.
4: The attack in Najran marks the most serious cross-border incident in more than 4 years of conflict. It comes 2 days after the Iran-backed Houthis said they had carried out a drone strike on Najran airport. Tensions have escalated in recent weeks, with the group stepping up attacks on Saudi Arabia and Yemen's internationally recognized government amid fears of war spreading across the Middle East. Riyadh has been striking Houthi military sites for weeks since the group imposed a naval blockade in the Red Sea and attacked Saudi tankers and oil facilities.
3: The BBC's Thomas Kandebasai. Activity in Guatemala's Fuego volcano that began on Monday and caused widespread evacuations is gradually decreasing. Approximately 1,700 people have been evacuated. News and analysis at townhall.com.
5: From the KSEV Weather Center, this afternoon expect a mix of sun and clouds with the possibility of a passing thunderstorm. The high will reach 94 degrees. Tonight will be mainly clear and humid with a low of 76. Tomorrow anticipate sunshine with a few clouds and the chance of a thunderstorm in the afternoon with a high of 94. On Sunday, expect a mix of sun and clouds with the possibility of scattered thunderstorms in the afternoon. The high will be around 92 degrees. With the KSEV Weather Center forecast, I'm AccuWeather meteorologist Joe Lundberg.
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14: 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I'm Ray Massey, and I'm really happy to be here. Just love Houston. Born and raised here, and gonna be here when I pass on to heaven. I tell you, I like to talk about two things on this radio station. One is, of course, the reverse mortgage. That's what started this. And the other is, I like to spread the large word out there and kind of talk about the Lord Jesus Christ. I hope that's okay with everybody, but if it isn't, I'm sorry. But I'm going to talk about the Lord some in addition to the reverse mortgage. You know, I tell everybody that there's not anybody in heaven that hasn't sinned, because people think, well, I've done so many sins, committed so many sins, I just can't get to heaven. Well, that's not at work. God sent his only begotten Son down to save us from our sins. And I just want you to remember that every day, no matter what you do, you just pray to the Lord, you accept him as your Lord,

0: Savior, and you repent for your sins and then try to follow His word best you can. Then you get to heaven and everything's good. You know, our big problems become little and our little problems grow away when you have the Lord in your heart. Okay, let's talk about the reverse mortgage. What I have done over the years is I found it's the easiest way to talk about reverse mortgages is questions and answers, and I try to explain it the best I can. But you can call me anytime. You call my 800 number. It's 855-266-1600. 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It's Reverse Mortgages Plural with the S on the end of mortgage. 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Love to talk to you about anything. I mean, I'll help you any way I can. On the questions and answers, let's start at the first one. How old do I have to be? And that's the one that's in stone. It doesn't fluctuate. You have to be 62 or older. And if you're married and living together, you both have to be 62 or older. You can't have a 70-year-old and a 60-year-old and a average it out to 65. Doesn't work that way. You both have to be 62 years or older. So, and if you're not 62 but you're close, you want to call and talk to me about it, that's great. No problem at all. Who will own the home? That's really the biggest lie out there. They say, oh, you're not going to own the home anymore. You're going to, the bank's going to have it, or the mortgage company's going to have it, or they're going to repossess it. It doesn't work that way. It's like any other mortgage, other than you don't make payments. If you have a mortgage on your home normally, they don't say, oh, the bank owns it. You own it. It's your home. Same way with reverse mortgages. Biggest difference is there's no payments. None. For the rest of your life, it's not like 5 years, 10 years, 15 years. If you live 50 more years, and people are getting older, living longer, it's fine. You can live as long as you want. Then once you pass away, or if you sell it before then, if you want to. Of course, you can sell it the next day if you want. It doesn't matter. But if you sell it or you pass away, then your heirs get it, and they can either pay off the mortgage to own the home, or they can sell the home, pay off the mortgage, and keep all the equity that's left in it. So it's a win-win for you. It's just that it's getting so hard to live with all the expenses, especially the last 4 years of that last administration. I mean, he just tried to destroy this country, and now we got to build it back up again and get it back where it was before he went into the office and ruined everything. And we just need somebody that understands the basic finance, keep the inflation down and interest rates down, and let people just live. I mean, our insurance has gone up so high, property taxes, gasoline, groceries. I mean, nothing you can't name that hadn't gone up and up and up. And it's just harder. People thought they were going to live on their Social Security, and they could live comfortably. They find out, no, it doesn't work that way. This Social Security is not going to take care of them. But the equity in your home can take care of you. I've given people over $1 million in cash. I loaned it to them, and they can use it for whatever they want. I think the limit's about $4 million, but those are big, expensive homes. The normal homes that normally people get anywhere from $200,000 to $500,000, depending on your age and how much your home's worth. But all you have to do is call me, and I can walk you through it. It's really a pretty simple process once you call me. Just call me at 855-266-1600. And I call you back, nobody else. I don't have an assistant calls you or anybody. It's just I like to talk to you. So please call me, and I'll call you back. And the third question is my favorite one. How much will the payments be? And the reason it's my favorite question is because it's zero. People just can't believe it. They say, you mean I can borrow $1 million from you or $100,000 from you and not make any payments? That's right. It's a government program. They're helping people in their 60s, just like they did with Social Security. Boy, what would it be without Social Security? And you have to, I think it starts around 62 or 3 now, but most people wait till 67, and you can wait till 70. But as far as the first mortgage, it's 62 or older. And same way with Medicare. I think it's 65 starting. So the government did three big things for us senior citizens. And I am a senior citizen. But the government helped us with Social Security, helped us with Medicare, and now they're helping us with the reverse mortgage. And it's, if you have a mortgage on your home, we can pay it off and give you cash. Depends on, you know, what the value of your home is and what your age is. I'll walk you through all that. And if your home's paid off, that's fine too. We can get you cash. And then, if you want, we've got a little savings account inside the reverse mortgage. It's all part of the reverse mortgage. And right now, they're earning over 7% income tax free. So you don't have to just take out $1 million. You can leave some of it in and earn some money, whatever, depending on how much, like I said, your house is worth and what your age is. That's how we determine how much the loan can be. Okay, the next question. If I have a mortgage on my home, can I still do the reverse mortgage? And yes, and that's really the people I first started this to help, is people that are making these monthly payments. I had one person that was over 90 years old, still owed over $100,000 on his home. And I'm telling you, it's not right. You don't need them. If you have to make payments, that's one thing. But if I show you a way where you don't have to make them, I mean, to me, it's a no-brainer. I can make payments or not make payments. I can get several $100,000 cash or not get it. It's really a no-brainer for me. Now, if you're rich, if you're worth billions of dollars, no, I'm not talking to you. I'm talking about the normal folk out there, people like me. I have a reverse mortgage, my wife and I, and love it, simply love it. And we deposit our money into that savings account, and it's doubled in the last 9 years. And so it's really exciting, and it's a wonderful program. I just need you to call me, though. Ray Massey, 855-266-1600. 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And let's see what the next question is. What if I want to purchase a home? And that's what my wife and I did. We went to Katy and bought some property and built the house and did a reverse mortgage purchase. So we made a down payment and then financed the balance with a reverse mortgage because we didn't want any payments. So we financed the rest of it and have no payments. For 9 years, we've gone with no payments, plus our money's doubled that we deposited into that savings account that's part of the reverse mortgage. So it's truly a no-brainer. I'd like for you to call me. I'll be the one that calls you back, and I call as fast as I can. I kind of keep an eye on my phone for messages, and I call you just as soon as I can. But please call me. It's 855-266-1600, Ray Massey, M-A-S-S-E-Y. Or go to my website. It's reverse mortgages with plural on the mortgage. And then the number four, numeral four, Texans, T-E-X-A-N-S.com. I do business anywhere in Texas. I mean, it can be in Houston, it can be in Austin, it can be in Dallas, anywhere in Texas. I think I even went to Lubbock with one not long ago. 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I didn't get licensed outside of Texas. So if you're interested, please call me. It's 855-266-1600, and it's Ray Massey with the Ray Massey Reverse Mortgage Show. We're going to be taking a break here, but I'm going to see you on the other side, or talk to you on the other side anyway, but I'll be back in just a few minutes.
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0: Hello, Houston. Welcome back to the Ray Massey Reverse Mortgage Show. I'm so happy to be here and be in beautiful Houston and raise my family here, born and raised here. So is my wife. We're Houstonians. But anyway, I'm here. Two things I talk when I'm on the radio. I talk about the reverse mortgages, but I also like to talk about the Lord Jesus Christ. Yeah, I tell you one thing. If you love the Lord, He'll love you right back every time. He's so wonderful, and I know a lot of people say, oh, I've sinned too much in my life, and I can't go to heaven, but that's not true. God sent His Son down here and died a horrible, horrible death. Why? It wasn't just because He wanted to go die. He wanted to save us from our sins. I mean, we all have sins. There's not one person in heaven that didn't sin. So we all have that, and just trust the Lord and talk to Him. And, you know, we might have a lot of sins, but He has a lot more forgiveness than we have sins. I'll guarantee it to you. And once you have the Lord in your heart, everything's good. Everything's good. The big problems become small problems, and the little problems go away. So love the Lord, and He's going to love you right back. Okay, let's talk about the reverse mortgage, and I like to do it in the question form. And if you'll just bear with me, I'll go by questions and kind of give you the answers as well. And the first question is, how old do I have to be? And that's written in stone. There's no ifs, ands, or buts. No exceptions. You have to be 62 years or older. And if you're married and living together in the same residence, then you both have to be 62 years or older. You can't be a 7-year-old and a 60-year-old and average it out. It doesn't work that way. You both have to be 62 years or older in the state of Texas, that is. And that's where we are. That's what we're talking about. So that's in stone. So the next one was, who owns the house? And like I tell you, I say it all the time. It's the biggest lie out there about reverse mortgages. I don't know why people just want to talk negative about things, because this is a wonderful federal government program. And you own the house. And then if you pass away, your heirs own the house. Or if you want to sell the house, then you move and pay it off. So don't believe people say, oh, the government's going to own it or the mortgage company's going to own it. Uh-uh. You own it. And it's not a matter of time. It's not like 5 years, 10 years, 20 years, 50 years. It could be 100 years. If you live to 200 years old, that's okay. But when you pass away, then your heirs get it. And they can either sell it and pay off the mortgage and keep the equity, or they can pay off the mortgage and own the home if they want to. Or if something happens and the market crashed and it has negative equity, they can walk away. Nobody's responsible for negative equity, so you can't leave them a negative. Anyway, it's just don't listen to those people out there. The people are going to be negative about everything. They'll be negative about everything. You gave them $1 million, they said, well, why didn't you give me two? Anyway, let's go to the next questions. And how much will my payments be? And that's my favorite question because I love it. It's zero, no matter how long you live. The payments, you don't make any payments. I mean,

0: Where else can you go get $100,000 or $1 million or $4 million and not make a payment on it? There is no place. Hey, somebody wants to give me $1 billion or $1 trillion and no payments, I'll take it. Just give me all you want to give me. No payments the rest of my life, I'll take it. Give me $1 trillion. But it's the truth. The government set it up this way for senior citizens. And, you know, 62 is not exactly senior anymore. My 81 is senior. But anyway, it's for us folks that are past 62. And you can be 100. There's no top end. I did one the other day. I believe they were 96, if I'm not mistaken. Anyway, it's a great program. It's a federal program. Just like they had, the government came out with the Social Security. Where would we be without Social Security for most of the people in the country? 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You're limited to the amount that you owe. In other words, let's say you owe $200,000, you can put in about $199,000. So anyway, it's a great program. 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It's 855-266-1600. 855-266-1600. You can also go on my website, and it's Reverse Mortgages, plural, MORTAGES, and then the number four, Texans, TEXANS.com. 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And I've got a little booklet on there to explain all about the reverse mortgage and how they work. And please call me, and I'd love to talk to you. And I'll call you back. Nobody else. Just old Ray will be calling you. And I can really say old Ray and be telling the truth about it. Okay. Next question. What if I have a mortgage on my home? Well, that's really what got me into it. People in their 70s and 80s and 90s still owe $100,000, $200,000, $300,000. And it's just not right if there's another way. I mean, let me pay it off for you. We look at your age and the value of your home and then let you know if we're able to pay it off. And most times we not only pay it off, but you get cash. I paid one guy's off, I think it was about $600,000 or $700,000, and he got several hundred thousand in cash. I forget exact numbers, but that's the way it works. It depends on your age, it depends on the value of your home, and we can tell you how much we can pay off and how much cash you get. But you won't know if you don't call me. 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And what if my home is paid off? You'll just get more money. 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The norm is probably $200,000, $500,000, depending on your age and what your home's worth. So once you do the reverse mortgage, we set up a little savings account in there, and you can deposit money into it up to the amount that you owe, and it grows right now over 7%, income tax free. My wife and I put it in there, and we doubled our money. We've been in it 9 years, but it's up to you. If you want to procrastinate, or if you're just going to be negative, say no, I can't do anything about that. But if you call me, I can do something about it. Call Ray Massey, 855-266-1600, and I'll get right back to you as soon as I can. I'm watching my phone pretty good, and I'd like to talk to you about anything. If you need car insurance, home insurance, attorney, will, anything you need, I direct you. I don't do all those things, but my son does and other friends of mine does. So anyway, I just need you to call me, 855-266-1600. how much income do I need? Well, you know, when you borrow money on a mortgage on your home, typically you have to make more money because they have to figure out what your payment's going to be, and they build it back in. Well, the good thing about the reverse mortgage, it takes a lot less income because you don't have a monthly payment to figure in. It's pretty rare that we don't figure a way to make the income work out, but I can tell you that over the phone. I can see how much you make, and if you have a bunch of bills or no bills or whatever, maybe we can pay them off, and then you have no bills and get your reverse mortgage where you have no payment. So it works, folks. It really, really does. But only you can decide if you want to take that step, or at least take the step to call me. I'm not saying call me and say, hey, let's do a reverse mortgage. What I want you to do is call and inquire. That's all you can really do at this stage. You just call and figure it out. See if it's good for you. If you're a man and wife, then see if it's good, both of you. And if you both agree and you want to go forward, that's wonderful. If you decide, no, Ray, it's not for us, that happens too. But anyway, I will answer the phone myself. Well, really, I'll call you back. I don't necessarily answer the phone. The 800 number is an answering service that sends me your information to call back. If you'll call me, though, 855-266-1600, Ray Massey, Reverse Mortgage. Anyway, call me about reverse mortgages, 855-266-1600. My radio programs, I have two of them. One's on Friday from 1 to 2. One's on Saturday from 3 to 4. And I know you're in and out of the car or at home turning it on or off for whatever reasons. So you can pick it back up and learn a little more. If you missed the phone number, I repeat it as often as I can. So maybe you can write it down, 855-266-1600. Let me help you. I'm telling you, there's people out there that really need help, but they get scared. They just, you know, what if it's a scam? What if it's this or that? I've been on this radio program for 8 or 9 years. I've been doing a business that long, and it's one of the best things I've ever seen for people. I think Social Security is the best, and of course, Medicare is great for people. But I'll tell you, this is a close third on some of that. It just helps people get out of debt. We'll pay off your credit cards and any debts, personal debts you have, and just get you back to where you should be when you get in 62 or older. You shouldn't have all those debts. If there's a way out, now if you do, you do. 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I mean, credit cards, car payments, everything. And you know, the amount depends on how old you are and what your home's worth. But I can calculate that while we're talking on the telephone. And on my iPhone, call me, please. It's 855-266-1600. But anyway, we're going to be coming up to a break again, and I'm going to see you on the other side, so I hope you're there. If not, you know the other dates to listen to the radio.
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0: Hello, Houston. Welcome back to the Ray Massey Reverse Mortgage. I'm Ray Massey and really happy to be here. Happy to be in Houston and all the other pretty towns around Houston. Born and raised here 81 years ago. My wife's a native Houstonian as well, so we're happy to be here. Both of us have reverse mortgages together. Anyway, we're going to talk about that, but I also like to bring the Lord in. Just love the Lord Jesus Christ, and He'll love you right back. And ask Him for forgiveness for your sins. Accept Him as a Savior. And it's not that hard. I mean, you can say, well, I've got too many sins I've done in my life. No, it doesn't work that way. That's why He died on the cross. So for all of the sins, He's got a lot more forgiveness than we have sins, I'll assure you. So anyway, let me we go by the question and answer to try and explain the reverse mortgage. I found that over the years, that's the best way for people to understand it. And we'll just go by the questions. And the first question is, how old do I have to be? And that one, there's no variance. There's no ifs, ands, or buts. You have to be 62 years or older. And if you're married and living together, both of you have to be 62 years or older. You can be 100 if you want to. But if there's two of you, both of you, you can't have a 70-year-old and a 60-year-old and say, oh, an average is 65. No, you got to both be 62 or older. So that's how old you have to be, and that's in stone. And next question, it says, who owns the home? And that's the biggest lie out there. They say, oh, you won't own the home. The government owned the home, or the mortgage holder owned the home. It doesn't work that way. You own the home. It's yours. Just like any other mortgage. If you had a regular mortgage, they don't say you don't own the home. Of course you own it. It's your home. And then when you pass away, it goes to your heirs, and they can sell it and pay off the mortgage and keep the equity, or they can pay off the mortgage and own the home. So it's your home, and then it's your heirs' home. You can sell it, by the way. You don't have to stay till you die. You can sell it anytime you want. Anyway. That's how old you have to be, and that's who owns the home. You own the home, and then your heirs own the home. Okay, third one is my favorite of all the questions, of course, is how much are my payments? And I'm going to tell you right now, you won't get a lower payment anywhere in the whole world because it's zero. It doesn't matter if you borrow $4 million or $40,000. Everybody's payment is the same. Zero. You don't make a payment. Ever. It's not a time limited thing. It's not like for 10 years or 20 years. It's for till you pass away. So if you don't pass away for 100 years, then it's a 100-year deal. But it doesn't mean you have to stay there till you die. If you decide to sell it, that's fine too. Take the equity out anytime you want to. But in the meantime, you have no payments. You have help pay off your mortgages if you have a mortgage. Pay off your bills. I mean, this is such a great program. It's the third huge program that the government, federal government, did. It had Social Security and had Medicare, and now they have reverse mortgages. And it's been around in Texas for about 24 years, I believe it is. It's been around in the rest of the country since, I think it was 89. I think Reagan signed the bill to make it official for the federal government to start helping the senior citizen. And, you know, 62 really isn't a senior anymore, but when I'm 81, but anyway, that's the rule. 62 is considered senior citizen for this program, 62 or older. So your payments are zero, and you can help get money or pay off your mortgage. It says the fourth question factory, it mentions that. It says, what if I have a mortgage? And I'll tell you this, that's how I got into the business. I wanted to help people pay off their mortgages. And then in most cases, they get cash too. Sometimes a lot of cash. I mean,

It just depends on your age and how much your home's worth and how much you owe. But I can go over that when you call me. I can kind of ballpark what you're going to get. 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So all I need you to do is call me, 855-266-1600. 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If you need help on car insurance or home insurance or will or estate planning, my son does all of that. 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And if you have a civil lawsuit you need help with, or if you invest, he invests money for people. 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I'd be glad to get in touch with him for you if you decide you need that. But I do reverse mortgages. That's all I do is reverse mortgages. But I refer you to other people for other things. If you need help, I'm here to help you whenever you want to call me, 855-266-1600. 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So if you miss it one day, pick it up on another day. Tell your friends. You know, I tell everybody that people listen to it, and they say, yeah, that sounds pretty good, but I'll just kind of wait. Well, you know, that old procrastination, that's the biggest nation in the whole world is procrastination. And we're all guilty of it. I mean, not just everybody's guilty of procrastinating one way or another. But I'm telling you now, once you do the reverse mortgage, you're going to feel so good about it because there's no payments, and maybe we paid off your mortgage, and maybe we just gave you a bunch of cash or both, paid off car loans and credit cards, and just get yourself debt-free. When you lay in that pillow at night, you can talk to the Lord, and like I do, of course, but you can also feel good about not owing anybody any money. I mean, that's a great feeling when you've been in debt and you get out of it and just stay out of it. But call me. It's 855-266-1600. Love to talk to you. Let's go to the next question. And the question is, what if my house is paid off? And we do a lot of that. It's pretty close to 50-50, people with mortgages, without mortgages. If your home's paid off, what we do, we just find out what the value is, how old you are, and then if all the cash comes to you because there's no mortgage to pay, you get the whole amount of the cash. And depending on how old you are and what your home's worth, it could be $100,000, it could be $1 million, it could be up to $4 million. So call me and we can kind of walk through all of that, and I can give you some ideas over the phone and let you decide for yourself. I don't push it. I don't even try to sell it. I like to sell the Lord to everybody, and I like to just give information about reverse mortgages. I do not want to sell somebody on it. It's a difference. I want to inform them and let them make their decision. I don't try to push and never will. I just want you to do what's good for you and how you feel about it, and I just give you the information. Now, we'll try to sell the Lord to you because that's more important. I'll try to get you to talk to the Lord and pray to the Lord and accept Him and just love Him. He's going to love you back. I promise you that. Okay, so next question. Let's see. Am I limited to what I can take out? You're limited in that the age and the value of the home. That's what's limits you to the amount you can take. That's only two things that come into it. If you owe money on your home or don't owe money, you know, if you're 62 or 80, the older you are, the larger amount that they loan to you. But either way, you don't make payments. If you're 62, you could live to 100. That means, you know, 102, let's say, that's easy math. That's 40 years with no payments. That's pretty good if you live that long. And or longer. There's no time limit. Just till you pass away, then it goes to your heirs, your children or whomever. Everybody doesn't have children, but if you do, that's usually where it goes, I guess. Anyway, what if my house is paid off? Oh, I want to purchase a home. Okay, you want to purchase a home. That's what my wife and I did. We went out and we found a new home. We built it, and we paid a down payment and then financed the balance with a reverse mortgage. And we have no payments. Then we took advantage of the savings account. They call it a line of credit growth fund. And I started to put in, my wife and I started putting money into it, and it's doubled over the last, we've been in it 9 years this month. We put money into it, and that's doubled. The amount we put in has doubled, and it's tax-free. And we can use it anytime we want, as much of it or as little of it as we want. It's just a great, great, great program. Just need you to call me, 855-266-1600. Don't listen to these people saying, oh, they just want to take your home away or whatever. What you have to do with a reverse mortgage, you're obligated to pay your property taxes and your homeowner's insurance. And if you have HOA dues, you're obligated to pay them. But you don't make
principal or interest payments.

0: I mean, as long as you live. So tell me a better deal than that. I like to say, if somebody says, Ray, I'm going to loan you $1 billion, and you don't have to make any payments on it, I'd tell them, put it on the table. I'll take it, or a trillion. I'd take as much as they want. Of course, it used to be millions, what everybody talked about. Now, then it went to billions. Now it's in the trillions. Hopefully, we're getting a handle on the government, and things are going to get better for us. 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If you go to that, it'll have a booklet and it'll tell you all about it. Have my cell number. You can call me on the cell if you want to. But I sure hope you call me. I'll call you back personally. We're going to be taking one more break, and I'll definitely be on the other side of the break in a couple of minutes. So if you have time to hold on, I'll be back.
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0: Hello, Houston. This is Ray Massey with the Ray Massey Reverse Mortgage Show. So glad you're here. I'm glad I'm here. I'm glad to be in Houston. Been here all my life. So has my wife, and we love it here. Anyway, I got two things I'd like to talk to you about. Is if you're just tuning in, if you have been listening, that's great too. But I talk about the Lord Jesus Christ, and I like to talk about the reverse mortgages. And, of course, the Lord comes first in everything. If you love Him, He's going to love you right back. Don't think because you're a sinner you can't get saved. That's what the Lord sent His Son down here and died for our sins. And He's got a lot more forgiveness than we have sins. Everybody in heaven has sins. So if you're going to use that excuse, it's not a good one. Just love the Lord and talk to Him. Talk to Him. He'll come to you. Just love Him. He's going to love you right back. Anyway, on the reverse mortgages, I like to do the question and answers. It seems to be the easiest for people to understand. And so we're going to do some question and answers and hopefully get you to understand somewhat. And then you can call me and we'll talk direct. My 800 number is 855-266-1600. 855-266-1600. I know everybody's been struggling. The last 4 years have been really tough with the way they messed up our economy. But now it's going to get turned around. And we're getting stopped at the border and getting all that. Oh, it's just, I don't even want to talk about that. I want to talk about reverse mortgage right now. Anyway, number one question. How old do I have to be? And that's in stone. There's no ifs, ands, or buts. You have to be 62 or older. And if you're married and living at the same address, you have to both be 62. You can't average it out like 70 and 60. It doesn't work. You got to both be 62 or older. This is a program done by the federal government, just like they did the Social Security. Now then you have to be 62 or 63 for that, and the Medicare had to be 65. Same way with the reverse mortgages. They figure if you're 62 or older, they want to help you. Federal government program helping us. And my wife and I did it, and one of the best things we ever did, and we took advantage of the savings account they put into the reverse mortgage. They called it a line of credit growth fund. My wife and I called it our savings account. We have doubled the money in 9 years, and it's tax-free. And it's for us, it's a lot of money in there. But anyway, on the questions and answers, the first question is, how old do I have to be? And that is in stone. You have to be 62 or older. And then the second question is, who owns the home? And that's really the largest lie out there. It just makes me mad when I think about it, because it's your home, not the government's, not the mortgage holder. People just like to say things, and they're just not true. Just not true. What is true, we can pay off your, depending on your amount you owe and how much your home's worth and how old you are, we can pay off your, typically we pay off your mortgage and get you cash. And sometimes a lot of cash. Just depends on how much equity you have and how old you are, you know, what your home's worth. But you won't know all that until you call me and we'll kind of talk through it. So please call me at 855-266-1600, 855-266-1600. And if you want to go to the website, that's fine too. 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So go to that and you can... it'll have my cell number on it. It'll have a lot of good information. Just need you to go and check it out. Okay, next question is, what if I have a mortgage on my home? And that's really what got me into the business. I wanted to help people get rid of their debt. Well, of course, a mortgage is usually the largest debt you have. And then you got other debts like cars, payments, and credit cards and all kinds of things. And what we try to do is get you all of it paid off. It doesn't always work, but a lot of times it does. A lot of times it gets everything paid off and get cash. So, but I just need you to call me. We'll walk through it. We'll talk to you, see how old you are, about what your home's worth. So we can help you, but you're going to have to help yourself too. You can't just procrastinate and say, oh, I don't know. It might be a gimmick or something. I haven't been on this show, but about 8 or 9 years. I don't know exactly how long, but it's up there, 7, 8, maybe. And if it was a gimmick, I think somebody would have found it. It's the government program. I just love helping people. I help you in other ways. If you need help with your car insurance or home insurance or need a will, my son does all the wills and estate planning, and if you need a civil attorney, he does that for you. He even invests my money. He invests at lots of people's monies. So anyway, if you need somebody like that, call me, 855-266-1600, I'll put you in touch with him. But I do the reverse mortgage, and I think one of the reverse mortgage, one of the best things, it's sure in the top three, Social Security and Medicare and reverse mortgages. 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I mean, there's a way out for you to pay all of that off and maybe have some cash, too. It just depends on your age and what your home's worth, but it's worth a phone call. I mean, it's worth calling Ray Massey at 855-266-1600. 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I mean, I can put it out there. 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Okay, let's see what the next question is. How much are my payments? Well, your payments are zero, and they'll always be zero. Then go from zero to $100 or $1,000. This zero till you die. So, I mean, why not? I mean, you can sit there and live another 30, 40 years and be in debt or make payments on your house or whatever, or you have the option or have no payment. And I'm telling you, it's a no-brainer. I like to say, if somebody said, Ray, I'll loan you $1 million and you don't have to make payments, or $1 billion or $1 trillion, there's no amount I would say no to if there's no payments. Why would I? That's what I'm trying to say to everybody out there. If you're rich and you're worth tens of millions of dollars, you don't have to call. But if you're a normal person like I am, my wife is, and other people are, call me, 855-266-1600. I'll guarantee you. I won't push anything on you. I won't sell anything on you. I just explain it to you, and then you make the decision. And sometimes people say yes, sometimes people say no, and that's their business. At least I've done my job. I do my job when I talk about the Lord Jesus Christ. I tell you, just love him. He's going to love you back. Pray to him about your sins. He'll forgive them. He's got a lot more forgiveness than we have sins. I'll guarantee you. And that's why he came down here and suffered so, for our sins. That's the only way we couldn't save ourselves. Only the Lord could save us. So anyway, that's number one on my list. Probably, hopefully it is on yours too, but I love talking to the Lord. Love talking about the Lord. Okay, back to the reverse mortgage. And if I have a mortgage on my house, what can I do? Well, we'll pay it off, provided we have to check it and see how much you owe, how much your home's worth, and how old you are. The two biggest things are, how old are you, and what's the value of your house. We get it appraised, but I can give you an idea before we send the appraiser out. Pretty good idea of how everything's going to work. But need you to call me, 855-266-1600. And then what if my home is paid off? Well, that's fine. You know, it's nice to have a house paid off. You don't have a payment. People say that, well, I don't have a payment now. Yeah, but what if I were to give you $100, $200, $500, or $1 million cash and still not have a payment? Which way makes more sense? I can sit there with no payment and no cash, or I can sit there with no payment and, you know, several hundred thousand or a million or whatever. It depends on your age and how much your home's worth. So it's a no-brainer, folks, if you just think through it. please call me, Ray Massey, 855-266-1600. And what if I wanted to purchase a home? And that's what my wife and I did. We bought a lot in Katy and built a home on it and made a down payment, and then we financed the balance with a reverse mortgage. And you can do that same thing, too, whether it be a new home or pre-existing home. We can help you. You just make the down payment, we finance the balance, and you never make a payment the rest of your life. And you still have a chance of getting the savings account they put in there for you, too. So it's a no-brainer. It's just a matter of, you know, built a home on it and made a down payment, and then we financed the balance with a reverse mortgage. And you can do that same thing, too, whether it be a new home or pre-existing home. We can help you. You just make the down payment, we finance the balance, and you never make a payment the rest of your life. And you still have a chance of getting the savings account they put in there for you, too. So it's a no-brainer. It's just a matter of, you know, procrastination.

0: or whatever. I'll help you with everything. I just like helping people. I really like to help them to the Lord, and I like to keep saying over and over, you love the Lord, he'll love you right back. You pray to him, and he'll answer your prayers. You repent for your sins, and he'll forgive you. We all have sins. There's nobody in heaven that was sinless. And so he came down and died for our sins so that we could go to heaven and be with him for all eternity. Think about it. We can't hardly comprehend what is all eternity, because everything down here is finite. You know, it ends. Not heaven. Heaven doesn't end. Anyway, this is going to pretty much end it for the day, but I wanted to thank y'all for joining me, and go to my website, reversemortgagesfortexans.com, and it's 855-266-1600. Thank you so much. God bless all of y'all.
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4: News this hour from Town Hall. I'm John Scott. Republican Senator Lisa Murkowski says she will oppose Todd Blanche's nomination as Attorney General, narrowing the confirmation path for President Trump's pick to lead the Justice Department.
5: The Alaska senator said in a statement that she is concerned that President Trump's administration could proceed with its proposed fund to compensate protesters who participated in the January 6, 2021 riot at the U.S. Capitol, even though Blanche has pledged to shelve the idea. Murkowski said Friday the Senate has leverage over the fund that President Trump wants only because Blanche's nomination is pending. Murkowski says that leverage could be gone if Blanche is confirmed. Bernie Bennett in Washington.
4: But Republican Senator Bill Cassidy of Louisiana says he will vote for Blanche as Attorney General, likely paving the way for him to be confirmed as the next Attorney General. New executive orders targeting birth tourism and citizenship rule.
6: President Trump signed executive orders limiting automatic citizenship in specific cases after a Supreme Court decision blocked a broader effort.
7: We had a very unfortunate decision in the Supreme Court concerning birthright. It was close, but a very, very unfortunate decision. So we're making adjustments because it's very unfair.
6: The orders target birth tourism, certain foreign diplomats, and members of designated terrorist groups. Willie Nelson, the White House.
4: The Senate passing a punishing Russian sanctions bill that was a top priority for the late Senator Lindsey Graham. Passage of the bill signals renewed bipartisan support for Ukraine as the war drags on. The legislation would penalize countries that continue to buy Russian oil, gas, and other exports. The legislation allows the president to impose tariffs on the world's top five purchasers of Russian oil or natural gas. That includes China and India. The package will next go to the House. More on these stories from townhall.com.
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4: An appeals court has ruled that President Trump must seek approval from Congress to build his proposed White House ballroom, the administration expected to appeal to the U.S. Supreme Court. Meta says its AI model hacked another company.
9: Meta said that one of its artificial intelligence models accessed the internet on its own and hacked another company. The latest in a series of disclosures about AI models going rogue. In recent weeks, OpenAI and Anthropic have also described instances of AI models going beyond human

0: instructions to access the web and find ways around other companies' digital security. Meta said in a statement that a misconfiguration during cybersecurity testing by a regular and independent company hired by Meta inadvertently allowed one of its models to access the internet. The disclosure has added to worries about AI models acting autonomously. Keith Peters reporting.
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2: From the KSEV Weather Center, this afternoon expect a mix of sun and clouds with the possibility of a passing thunderstorm. The high will reach 94 degrees. Tonight will be mainly clear and humid with a low of 76. Tomorrow anticipate sunshine with a few clouds and the chance of a thunderstorm in the afternoon with a high of 94. On Sunday, expect a mix of sun and clouds with the possibility of scattered thunderstorms in the afternoon. The high will be around 92 degrees. With the KSCV Weather Center forecast, I'm AccuWeather meteorologist Joe Lundberg.
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8: It's like the losers who got picked last for dodgeball forming a union and being like, we're going to regulate how you pick for dodgeball because we're mad. I mean, it's what it is. That's what this is. I think it's unfair to say that, well, she doesn't like men or women's sports. She's a MAGA. That's so stupid to just say that the complete blatant observation of scientific fact renders one a Trumpkin.
9: The Dana Show with Dana Lash.
10: Welcome to. But I'm just watching guys like you, and you're very talented people. The question is, will they vote? Because a lot of them are very angry. And Republicans, to be honest with you.
11: Why is that?
10: I don't know. I mean, they're angry at Republicans, but they're not angry at me.
11: That's an interesting thing. Why?
10: They're not angry at me, but they are angry at Republicans.
11: Everyone's always angry.
10: And there are some areas that are basically Democrat, but they're Trump. Like Pennsylvania. I win Pennsylvania easily. I win other places easily. Look, I won Michigan. Easily, I did well with Michigan. Did well with almost everything, to be honest. I did well with everything.
11: But it's a good point.
10: Now the question is...
11: Rogers lost when you were on the ballot.
10: Yeah.
11: And now he's up again.
10: Well, he lost when I'm on the ballot, and I won big in Michigan. But I happen to think he won.
11: Okay, well, that's...
10: No, I think it was a rigged deal. I think they rigged him out of it. But he's a very good candidate. It's very important for the country that we win. Because you have people getting in office right now who will destroy this country. The person in Michigan that won the other night.
11: Abdul Al-Sayed.
10: He is a disaster for the country. Got a good line of stuff. I watched him. He speaks well. Speaks okay. Seemed better. But I'll tell you what. Guys like that get in, they'll destroy this country.
11: You had a meeting with Hakeem Jeffries a long time ago. I don't think you've had many more conversations with him since then. Maybe you have. What's your read of him?
10: I think he's a nice guy. I mean, I did. He was here.
11: Yeah.
10: We had a good meeting. It was, look.
11: He's harsh on you. He says,
10: Well, he's harsh because I'm harsh on him. I'm sure he wouldn't be so harsh. I've said bad things about
11: him. Could you do business with him, you think?
10: Yeah, I think so. Look, some people are harsh on me. I'm harsh on them. part of the world. You cover it very well. You cover specifically Congress. You see a strange group of people.

0: but I'd probably get along with him very well. Like I met him essentially once.
1: Yep.
0: Yeah, I think I'd probably get along with him very well.
2: So we've got how we're going to go forward with DSA gaining ground. We also have, I know, it's the latest with Iran. Apparently there's going to be another deal just in time for the weekend. I don't believe it. I don't blame you if you don't either. So that, in addition to the DSA and whether or not, I mean, you have to think about this. After midterms, and this is why all of this stuff, like bringing it all together, is because after midterms, if, and we're going to talk about this later in the show, if the polling is close or accurate in any way, we're going to have a little bit of a thing to deal with. And this is one of the reasons that you maybe have seen, and especially if you're a subscriber to my newsletter, you saw the thing about the burrito argument. There's this big argument right now in the right over not just cost, but how that cost affects people, right? And whether it is enough of an effect to maybe potentially kind of toss midterms. And that's where we're at. So welcome to the radio program, Dana Lash with you. The Iran stuff, like I said, I don't know if we're going, I mean, it seems like every Friday for, I don't know how many weeks now, every Friday we've had, well, looks like it's Friday, we're going to have possibly another deal, potentially have another deal. I really do put a lot of stock, actually, in what I've heard from a number of foreign policy experts who have said that they think really the ultimate way to do this is to just, for the lack of a better way to put it, starve out Iran, right? You have to starve them out. And the longer that we have this hold on the strait and the longer that we are able to kind of stranglehold them from being able to do things simply just like being able to export their crude, being able to do all of those things, we're going to have a major impact. And you may not even have to fire a single shot. You may not have to take Karg Island. But that doesn't come without a little bit of a pinch, for the lack of a better way to put it. And we never have been able to get into a position politically where we are able to withstand that and then withstand the insane onslaught of the horrific press coverage. So that's where we're at with everything. So, like I said, if you get the newsletter, you have gotten a lot of this already with all of the headlines curated for you. And I also have my latest piece from the Washington Times up, because this kind of factors into the Iran stuff too, considering the fact that Iran pays all of these other, you know, ancillary groups, the Hamas, the Hezbollah, et cetera, et cetera. So it's important to keep all of that in mind. And we'll see. Because that whole disarmament agreement, as we broke it down, isn't actually a disarmament agreement. All right, so the big thing, though, with Iran is the gay one-legged, burnt, at least burnt, one-legged, that's for sure. Gay, totally. Dead, questionable. The Mohabbah Khamenei has been rushed to the hospital and is in critical condition. I don't believe it. I think he's dead already. Dude's dead. He hadn't been rushed to the hospital. Dude has been dead the entire time. And the IRGC are just weakened at burying him as a way to try to maintain control. That's the only thing. How many times have we heard this guy's dead? Now, do I believe that maybe at the least, generously, he's alive and maybe, I don't know, compromised to the point where the IRGC is the one making all the decisions? Yes, that's the only, you know, that's the only other possibility, I think. Because that would explain some of the moves from Iran and some of, you know, if you have these equally hardline IRGC leaders. But I don't know. Did he ever actually leave the hospital? I don't know if

0: anybody ever saw him go into the hospital. I don't know, but for a country that requires regular viewing of their, I guess, their dead leader, their leaders, because they rely on that populist, and that's why I say populism is a strategy, it's not a set of beliefs. It's kind of hard to think that they can go on for that long without having him visible. He has to be visible. That's the big thing. He's got to be visible. So, we'll see. I don't know. But I don't know if he's... I mean, I think it's also maybe... Here's what I really think. You know what I really think? I think the dude's dead. I think he's been dead. I think we blew his A-double snakes up. I think all his legs and fibbly bits blew into the wind. And I think that he's dead. And I think that they're just like... They are trying to maintain this theater of him being alive so that they can continue to run things. Guy's totally dead. So that they can continue to run things. And that's all they're doing right now. And then they're going to go through this theater of, oh my gosh, he's been martyred. Our one-legged, burnt up, dead, gay, dead Hominy Jr. He's been martyred. He's going up to his giant sex cult in the sky, where he gets the perpetually virginized 72 ladies, except he's gay. So, ooh, how does that work? Maybe he was yeeted from a rooftop because of his gay. Everybody knows he's gay. He's like a flaming hot Cheeto. Everybody knows this. He is. Pinky's out, flaming hot Cheeto. Guy is as gay as Richard Simmons is questionable. Just saying. Well, it's not wrong. I like Richard Simmons, but come on. Nobody's that happy all the time. For real. So, they're just parading him out at this point. I think they're doing this, by the way, because they are out of options. I think they're about damn near broke. Their military has been decimated. There's nothing else left for them to do. So the only other option is, let's have a good excuse for some kind of pause. Hominy Jr.'s dead. I mean, he's been dead. Oh, but now he's really dead. Oh, what was us? That's what this is. That's all this is. So, but no, for real though, he is gay. So, what does he get in? I mean, does he get to go to the sex cult heaven? I'm looking at Cain like Cain's some sort of theocratic authority.
1: I don't know. Maybe it's different virgins. I don't know what he gets.
0: He gets a bunch of twinks.
1: I don't know.
0: I don't know. How does that work over there?
1: I honestly don't want to occupy any more of my brain with this.
0: Yeah, but still, though, let's think about it. I'm just wondering if it can be used for leverage. Because maybe he doesn't want to die if he has to go up and get ladies.
1: Assuming he's not dead already, but yeah.
0: Yeah, just assuming that he's not dead already. And that, you know, I mean, that he was even allowed in. I don't know, because Islam seems to be pretty hardcore with some stuff. I mean, you show an ankle, you get beaten to death. So I don't know. I mean, what is it if you like cornhole and other dudes? I don't know. I don't know how that works. It's Friday. Half of you are drunk. Spare me. You are literally sitting by your pool or you're in your backyard watching your kids run in the sprinkler. I didn't want to hear it. Don't even want to hear it. We all know it. We all know this is true. This is not Dora the Explorer Radio. It's Big Kid Broadcast, right? BKB. You all know this is true. You all thought it. I just said it. I don't want to hear nothing. Not a peep. But, though, for real. So, however... I just think it's hysterical, and I hope Trump trolls them so bad. If they end up going through this theater of, oh, our Hominy's dead, I hope that Trump trolls them. Maybe he can bring out, like, a giant... They could do the Iranian, the old regime flag in pride colors, and he could drape a box in front of the Capitol, and they could, like, oh, look, it's the dead Hominy Jr., oh. And they could have another little separate box for his leg that was apparently rumored to have been blown off to the sky, right? They could do that as well. Have like a little box next to it, also draped in the regime flag that's done up in pride colors. Why not? I mean, it's an appropriate send-off, right? So, I think there's a lot of opportunity there. Okay, I got to get into a couple of other things. Let me get you set up for the other stuff, because I just realized I spent an inordinate amount of time on this topic, too much to Cain's chagrin. Have you heard of the job homeless helper? Have you heard of that job, homeless helper?
1: No, it sounds okay.
0: Like a helper for the homeless.
1: Yeah, sounds...
0: How much do you think a homeless helper would earn?
1: Oh, I don't... 15 bucks an hour or something?
0: Oh, that's adorable.
1: 20 bucks an hour?
0: Well, in California, this dude, who is a homeless helper, ended up getting

0: 1.6 mil.
1: What?
0: Yeah. Plus bonuses, vacation, payouts. Oh, and he didn't actually live in the city in which he was a homeless helper. He lived in Hawaii. Yeah, yeah. Or she did. She, and then there's another dude also that earned seven figures. Yeah, this is that big story about the homeless service organizations in California and how they ended up actually getting most of the money that was never actually allocated to the homeless. You can't make this up. So we're going to get into that. Also, oh, but I have more. Have you seen a little pop culture thing? We have one report that completely obliterates the claim that there's a famine in Gaza, which we're going to discuss. And also, apparently they're out of ideas for films, and so they've decided to follow the story of a fisherwoman who asked a basket maker to make her a husband out of wicker, and it's literally a film called Wicker. So, all the Candyland mommy sleuths are going to do this next. So we've got a lot to hit still. And that's just, I mean, that's actually everything I had in this first segment that I completely blew past. As we move, our partners that help bring you the program, it's the folks over at Chapter. Chapter exists to cut through all of the confusion that exists out there with Medicare. Medicare is confusing on purpose, and all of that is how people end up in the wrong plan, overpaying, and undercovered. It is incredibly important to find somebody on your side. That's incredibly important to find. And Chapter exists to cut through all of this. I mean, they're an honest translator for Medicare. On average, people who work with Chapter save over $1,100 a year on healthcare costs, and that's just by getting onto the right plan instead of whatever was pushed at them. 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
8: Now, all of the news you would probably miss. It's time for Dana's Quick Five.
9: So this sounds like a genius idea for us to do. Artificial intelligence is used now to design brand new viruses. They say there's no harm to humans, guys. What?
10: What the
9: hell? That's the thing. AI is now being used to design brand new viruses that are fully functional and can replicate in the lab, say U.S. researchers. It's the first time whole genomes have been successfully designed by AI. They have resulting 16 novel viruses that were created to infect bacteria, and they pose no threat to people, they said. Absolutely no threat at all, wink, wink, nudge, nudge. No threat to the peoples. Do you believe this? Why are we doing this? Why are we making... Is this going to be like, oh, well, it's getting rid of, like, bacterias and viruses, other viruses and things like that? Like, what's the point of doing it? Otherwise, if it's biowarfare, that's going to get out, and it's going to be into some wet market where people eat grody animals, and then we're all going to get it, and it's going to suck out loud. And I'll be damned if I have to quarantine and do the home thing. I'm not doing any of that. I will literally knock down sweater sets, go into Bath and Body Works, and I will destroy entire soap towers. Shut up. Moving on. Leprosy. Why? Why leprosy? Of all the things, this old-timey disease is now back. It's climbing in Florida. Is it because of, well, I know armadillos carry it. Yeah. Could it be because of them weird lizards, them iguanas that fall out of trees and hit people upside the head all the time?
11: I think iguanas have that, but I can look it up.
9: Well, and I don't want to be confused. They're like leprosy, known as Hansen disease. No, it's leprosy. Stop it, because I will not, it'll just sound like some mbop stuff. 36 cases in Florida, a record high since reporting began in 92. 26 contracted in Florida, a couple of out of state. Where is it coming from? So how are they catching it? Guess what it is? Armadillos. Can we not touch them? Guys, if you see an armadillo, I know that all of you think that you're Snow White, and you want to go out there and you want to touch the animals, you want to talk to all of them like Brian Fellows from SNL, let me give you a tip. Don't. Because you're going to get weird leprosy and bumps and all kinds of weird ancient diseases. So just don't touch of them. Look of them from a distance and stay the hell away. Thank you, America.
12: They're little roly-polies.
9: That are covered with grossness. Yes, go ahead and hold this armadillo and then watch as your arm just literally shrivels and falls off.
10: Leprosy, yay!
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1: Welcome back. Dana Lash with you. I got a real quick, indulge me for a moment. I have a question for the chat. So, what do grown men like as birthday presents that are not your husband? That like your friends? Like you have like a couple friends in that? What are the, like, chicks are so easy to get for. So I said, it's like one of the most entertaining answers I think I've ever received. I asked the staff, I was like, what do grown men like for like a gift? And Steve immediately, I didn't even get the like the diphthong of the last syllable out of my mouth. And Steve's like, gift cards. And Juan's like, yes, gift cards.
2: Men love gift cards.
1: Do men like gift cards, Chet? Do they like gift cards? Is that a thing to do?
3: We pretty much like money.
1: Well, yeah, you do. Like, I know y'all like barbecue, but it's not like I can wrap up, like, a box of meat and be like, you know, and, like, give it to someone to unwrap them. But, like, a gift card for meat, maybe.
3: I actually think guys love giving gift cards more. I think there are guys that don't like to put too much thought into the gift, and they're like, hey, we want to give you the freedom of getting whatever it is you want. We're going to give you a gift card. I think guys love giving gift cards, so I imagine that they'd like getting it, too.
1: Do you guys ever, do men ever give each other gifts and y'all just exchange gift cards?
3: Yeah, I've had a couple Christmases like that.
1: Juan's like, any gift card from Home Depot or Lowe's.
3: Yeah.
1: I feel like that's going to have to be Juan's ringtone now for the future, is like that song, the Home Depot theme. Just make that Juan's
3: theme. And Amazon one works well, too, these days.
1: It's just hysterical to me. I just was thinking about that because we were talking about like the stuff we're doing over the weekend. I'm like, oh, man, I haven't gotten, I got to get this ready. And I was just curious about that, so I'll throw it out to the chat and see, because I know there's dudes in that group. And I'm just curious, like, women are way not like the gift card people, but men are very practical, almost clinically practical. So, another difference between men and women, by the way. We'll come back to this when we get some answers. All right, so, speaking of men and women being different, I wasn't going to get to this till the next hour, but it just makes sense to drop it here real quick. So, Megan Rapinoe, that one little annoying chick from, does she play soccer anymore? I mean, I think she runs her mouth more than she does anything else, more than she plays soccer, more than anything. She's all pupset now, of course. She's going after Sophie Cunningham now, because Sophie Cunningham talked about merely the differences between the sexes that are scientific and observational. And now Megan Rapinoe, who has got, she's got to get involved in everything, otherwise she has no relevancy. That's one of the reasons why you see these chicks just jump out in front of this stuff and desperately try to weigh in with their hot take. Because if she doesn't have a hot take on this issue, does she exist anymore, right? That's how they get their relevancy. I'm just so tired of people weighing in on this. Shut up. No one has cared about what Megan Rapinoe thinks for the longest time. It's like a damn angry dwarf who just gets real mad. She comes from, you know, she's like one of the angry Snow White dwarves who's just getting mad, bopping up and down, constantly screaming for attention.

0: constantly screaming for relevancy. Tired of it. I mean, I can. How many days is this that this has been, like, in the news now?
1: Week and a half.
0: Every one of these dumb broads, and by the way, why does, oh my gosh, do you know, wait, let me, bear with me.
2: Wait, is that dude on the screen?
0: No. Okay. Let me Google something, because this is going to make sense. Do you guys remember Prince Valium from Spaceballs?
1: Oh, yeah.
0: That's Megan Rapinoe's new hairstyle. Only my Gen X fam are going to get this.
2: Hashtag facts.
0: I mean, she looks like Prince Valium from Spaceballs right now. I feel like Juan may not know this, so I've got to give, hold up. She's totally got this. I'm putting this in Slack real quick. She has a, I mean, that's her hair, basically. That's Prince. She just give her a little raspberry beret, and it's her. It's Prince Valium from Spaceballs. That's who it is. By the way, they're making a Spaceballs, too, did you know?
1: Mm-hmm.
0: I'm very excited about that. All right, one of the other things that I wanted to touch on, this is a little less fun and a little bit more serious, but also Pollywood. Did you guys see the story of the, it was a study that was done on the claims of famine in Gaza, right? And this comes by way, there was like a UNICEF report on this. It's a UNICEF-led survey that found child malnutrition in Gaza was exceptionally low by regional and even Western standards. And the findings also undermine the key argument that was used to justify the famine declaration that they had last year. How often have you guys heard, oh, there's a famine in Gaza? Israel's starving them kids. By the way, for all the people who'd like to sit here and scream that Bibi Netanyahu, that Benjamin Netanyahu gave money to Hamas, first off, two things on that. I guess it didn't work, and it shows how stupid it would be to give any kind of money to your opposition who's still going to kill you anyway. So what did you hope to achieve by trying to insist upon using that narrative as some sort of victorious declaration, number one? Number two, do you realize that that money was aid money that was going to Gaza to feed people and to take care of people because Hamas wasn't? Oh, you guys didn't include that in your observations when you were just like gobbling up all the TikTok diarrhea? Like the red green stands you are? Oh, okay. Given everything. So people apparently weren't aware of that. Yeah, that's aid money. Mm-hmm. So the survey was carried out under the coordination of the Nutrition Cluster. It's this UNICEF-led blah, blah, blah. And the reason why, normally I would be like, oh, UN, whatever. But that's what the left's grand standard is it not? And did they not also use this organization and their political declarations about genocide in Gaza as a way to, as a cudgel to try to beat an ally in the Middle East out of any kind of movement towards self-defense? Correct. Yes, they did. So the prevailing narrative has been utterly destroyed. The UNICEF-led body that runs Gaza's nutrition surveillance system measured thousands of children's weight, height, and mid-upper arm circumference. Then the data was used to calculate the weight-for-height Z-score, or WHZ. That is the standard indicator that is used by the World Health Organization and other bodies to compare levels of acute malnutrition over populations over different spans of time. And so what they discovered is that the acute malnutrition that was measured by, again, the WHZ or the weight for height Z score ranged from merely 0.2 to 0.8% across Gaza's regions. Now, to compare, they note, the WHZ, that weight-to-height Z-score, ranged from merely, pre-war, it was 0.8%. So already before the conflict resulting from October 7th, it was already at a very low rate, comparable to what was seen in developed countries, and well below Egypt's. By the way, Egypt's WHZ, again, weight-height Z-score, is 2.9%. Jordan's is 2%. So, in other words, the measured level of quote-unquote acute malnutrition was not

only well below any kind of critical level at all, but it was already well below by both regional and even Western standards. Now, the claim this entire time has been that Israel does not allow any kind of food, any kind of aid to get into Gaza. That has been the narrative. Oh my gosh, Israel's starving kids, Israel's killing kids, anything that they can come up with. And they actually wanted to pass this Phase 5 famine classification. And it had, in order to even get that, you have to, 30% of the children in the population under the age of 5 have to show acute malnutrition as measured by the WHZ, that weight, height, Z score. And these completely politicized bodies decided that these other bodies decided that they were going to declare this. So, in reality, they didn't measure anything. They declared it. And that's peace, whatever, corporation, this global, whatever. Not only did they claim something that was entirely demonstrably false, but it was entirely political, and it was based solely upon Hamas's claim numbers. Hamas was the one that has been going out there telling everyone that kids are starving to death in Gaza. They're not. They're doing better in Gaza than they're doing in Egypt and Jordan. Jordan! In Jordan, they're doing better than their other Arab counterparts. In fact, most all of them. I think the Saudis were the only one where they were on par with them. They're beating a number of other Arab countries. No joke. Like, pretty much every country in the region on par with Saudis. Don't you think that's pretty relevant? Especially since one of the accusations against Israel has been this famine that they've caused. The famine. And even before then, it was incredibly questionable. And one of the reasons why you had some of these political international bodies, they were trying to claim that it was so low, they had actually refused to measure it against any of the other Arab counterparts in the region. They were actually trying to contrast it between these other African nations, etc., with a higher WHZ score. I mean, it's just weird. Everything that they did to try to bend over to get a talking point for their narrative, they did it. And so, yes, the rates in Gaza, they are not twice the rates of anywhere else. They're lower than every other area measured. So it is in a completely made-up narrative that our American press ran with, that the international press ran with, that international bodies were using as a way to justify accusing Israel of committing war crimes. And in the reality is that they are actually doing better nutrition and weight-wise than all of their other Arab counterparts. And they're on par with Western countries. There is no such thing as famine in Gaza. It is a lie. And it's been debunked. Just like there's no genocide in Gaza, their birth rate has almost tripled. Their birth rate was not even interrupted after October 7th. So all of these claims have been so ridiculously been proven false. And that Western media ran with it, international media ran with it, not a single correction. Do you think that you will find a single correction about any of this, perhaps, say, in the New York Times? Do you think that MSNBC or whatever it is, Ms. Now, do you think that they're going to offer a correction to all of their previous reporting wherein they've accused Israel of committing genocide or pushing famine now that it's been completely, overwhelmingly, without any question or objection, debunked 6 ways to Sunday? Do you think that they're going to offer a correction? No. Do you think any of the people that cosplay as America Firsters while pushing Red-Green Alliance propaganda on the nation to try to divide and tank our best chances of winning, not just in midterms, but in 2028, an ultimate betrayal stab in the back to this republic, do you think any of those cosplaying grifters are going to acknowledge this major correction in narrative? No. Judge them by their fruits. We have more to come as we roll towards Days of These United States, our partners that help bring you the program. It's our friends over at Superbeats, the company Human, which makes Superbeats based in Texas. And Superbeats, this is the heart chews that make a difference using clinically studied ingredients. And it really works. I've talked to you about the Superbeats chews for such

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9: I think it's trans rights now is our new battle. That's what I think I was saying, that like the battles have changed. You know, like our intentions have been the same, but now the environment has changed. We see trans people's rights being, you know, stripped away from them. There's a lot of discourse around trans athletes and what they can compete in. I would welcome a trans athlete on my team or against my team anytime. I don't think it's a problem in the world. It's just another way to kind of attack trans people. You know, we've seen players like Leisure Clarendon who stepped into that forefront and have been brave enough and courageous enough to kind of step up. So I guess that's the next battle that we have to fight as athletes.
10: First off, it's not a battle, you absolute simp. And the other aspect of it is not a battle. And also, they're not trans people, they're dudes. Because you don't, and they are dudes, because you don't see women that are like killing themselves to go and play on men's teams. Why is that? Why can't they play on men's teams? I'm so confused, Kane. Why don't all the men like lower all of their criteria and just accept women who are identifying as men?
11: Yeah, what I hate the most about it is that you have to get rid of your common sense in order to agree with the stupidity. It's why we have weight classes in boxing and in MMA. It's like you can't... The fairness has to be there. If you're putting dudes on the court with women, going against women, the fairness is no longer there. And that's just the common sense. I don't understand why you have to be labeled as hate or whatever, phobic, just because it's common sense.
10: Well, and it shows the double standard. These women are so eager with their pick-me energy to be liked that they're willing to sell out their own sex at their own detriment. Because this, if the argument is that a man wants to play on a women's team because he doesn't feel comfortable playing on the men's team and he identifies as a woman, then why is the discomfort of the female athletes who are being forced to acquiesce to this, are their concerns being ignored? If you want to talk about the real sexism and whose rights are being quelled here, it's their rights. This isn't a right. This is a demand from a completely entitled, coddled, less than 1% of the entire American population. They shouldn't get to determine the rules and eligibility for women's teams. They haven't done anything to build these teams. If anything, they're doing everything that they can to degrade them and break them down. This is just stupid. So no, they don't belong on women's teams. They can start their own trans league. And when people tell you that they're not interested in men who want to be women starting their own trans league, what they're telling you is that this isn't about that at all. It's about subjugating women. It is one of the biggest, like, progressive, which patriarchy and patriarchal nonsense all came from progressivism. I see it all the time. I see it rearing its head within the woke Reich as well. These dudes who, you know, can't get a woman, who echo all of these progressive patriarchy talking points. Godless men create feminists. That's where feminists come from. Godless men who refuse the responsibility and duty of leading their house and guarding, you know, the hearts of women. These men who eschew their God-given duty and their God-called to duty. That's how we're feminists are created. And so you see this weakness on the progressive side. That's why there's so many that are so progressive. That's why. I mean, Christianity was the religion that made equal men and women. Purposefully so, repeatedly, with very careful intent. And so I see this stuff popping up. It's a betrayal of

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2: News this hour from Town Hall, I'm John Scott. As Acting Attorney General Todd Blanche's confirmation appeared headed for sure defeat, one on the fence Senate Republican gave him and President Trump a vital lifeline.
3: Bill Cassidy has remained quiet on how he would vote on Blanche, who barely survived his confirmation vote from the Senate Judiciary Committee. Now, speaking with President Trump's pick to lead the Department of Justice, Cassidy has made his decision.
4: All considered, I will vote for Mr. Blanche. I'll be criticized for this vote. What's new? But people of Louisiana can be assured that I worked hard to understand the issue and to make the right decision.
3: With Cassidy's green light, Blanche has a chance, but to be confirmed, Senate Republicans will need an assist from Vice President J.D. Vance. Bernie Bennett, Washington.
2: It's unclear whether the Senate will actually vote on Blanche on Friday. The Senate confirming Cameron Hilton as head of the Federal Emergency Management Agency. Hamilton was among 74 nominations approved by the Senate. The Senate also approving David Cummins to lead the Transportation Security Administration and Daniel Perez for ambassador to Brazil. A key voting block in Michigan signaling resistance to the Democratic Senate candidate.
5: Progressive Abdul El-Sayed, the Democrat nominee for Senate in Michigan, is drawing strong pushback from Jewish Democrats, with some community leaders saying they cannot support him. One Democrat businessman called El-Sayed's close association with anti-Semitic streamer Hassan Piker despicable and said he is now leaning toward Republican Mike Rogers. High-profile Jewish Democratic donors are also considering fundraising for Rogers. Willie Nelson, The White House.
2: President Trump says a federal appeal court's decision that he cannot build a $400 million ballroom at the White House without congressional approval is unjust. The president says on social media he'll be appealing that decision to the U.S. Supreme Court. More on these stories from townhall.com.
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2: Three Sunni nations have joined together in a security pact.
9: Saudi Arabia, Turkey and Pakistan have signed a defense agreement that would treat an attack on one as an attack on all three. The Sunni Muslim Majority Pact brings together oil-rich Saudi Arabia, nuclear-powered Pakistan and Turkey, which is NATO's second largest army and a rapidly growing defense industry. It would also build cooperation and deterrence at a time of increased regional uncertainty and threats from the war in Iran. I'm Charles Deledesma.
2: A horrific shooting. A student shot several people at a high school outside Bangkok, killing at least five and wounding several others. The shooter earlier killed his grandparents at home. That was before going to school with the gun authorities say belonged to the shooter's grandfather. He then took his own life. The motive still under investigation. News and analysis at townhall.com.

0: tomorrow will bring humid weather with intervals of sunshine and a few clouds, along with the possibility of a thunderstorm in the afternoon. Highs will reach 93. Tomorrow night, anticipate partly cloudy skies and continued humidity with a low of 77. Moving into Sunday, expect a similar pattern of humid conditions, sun and clouds, with isolated thunderstorms possible in the afternoon. High temperatures will reach 92 on Sunday. With the KSCB Weather Center forecast, I'm AccuWeather meteorologist Jason Caterina.
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6: It's like the losers who got picked last for dodgeball forming a union and being like, we're going to regulate how you pick for dodgeball because we're mad. I mean, it's what it is. That's what this is. I think it's unfair to say that, well, she doesn't like men and women's sports. She's a MAGA. That's so stupid to just say that the complete blatant observation of scientific fact renders one a trumpkin.
7: The Dana Show with Dana Lash.
6: Welcome back to the program. Dana Lash with you, and we are here at the top of the second hour and getting you set up for everything here this weekend, because maybe we're going to have an agreement with Iran. Maybe we're not. We got the DSA out there campaigning. We have the movie being made about Wicker people. Wicker, a movie. We'll discuss. Did Jennifer Welch write this? I only know her name because I'm looking at the audio soundbite. By the way, can we play? Oh, gosh, it's Friday. I'm trying to be nicer because I got to go to church on Sunday, you know? And I just feel like if I play audio soundbite 9, Kane,
8: yeah,
6: it'd be a little difficult for me. Not to go to church, but to walk in with, like, and say, I've been real good this week. So the issue, first off, the issue, let me start with this. Let's prepare cut 8, please. The issue with the far left and the DSA, obviously, is they're terrorists. I mean, how else are you going to, if you're sitting here saying that America deserved 9/11, you deserve to have your ass kicked. You do. I wish sometimes that we lived in the Wild West, because I have a better way to settle things. But everybody's so litigious, and everybody's got to go to court. I'm very old school, which is why the guy who threatened to kill me on the internet suddenly got very, very quiet when I discovered his home address, satellite photos of his house, his social security number, his license plate number, where he works, where his family works, and his entire clientele list. And yes, I did reach out to his employer, because if you're going to FA, I will make you FO. Don't, like, mistake and think that because I'm a woman in her 40s that I am not the craziest, meanest person you will ever meet in your ever-loving life. Hi! So, let's go to cut 8. So, Hassan Piker is very upset because people heard the comment that he made with his own face about America deserving 9/11. So, this is his defense, believe it or not. Listen.
9: Point. We got to realize, like, this 9/11 stuff is just only being weaponized as a way to make Muslims and Muslim candidates look bad. Like, it's a permission structure for Islamophobia. It's ridiculous, dude. It's so ridiculous. It's so racist.
6: So that's all he has. That's wait, are you sitting here seriously telling me that that's the level of insight you get from Nepo anchor baby Hassan Piker? Yeah. It's so lame, dude. It's so racist. It's racist. To be, like, offended because I said America deserved 9/11, that's literally, like, racist. He says it's being weaponized for Islamophobia. I think he's trying to weaponize the empathetic structure of a Christian nation and use it to try to nullify said Christian nation. That's what I think. It's not Islamophobia to point out that you like watching Americans die. It's not Islamophobia to point out that you think that innocent Americans deserved to be burned to death at the hands of a bunch of Islamists. That's not Islamophobia. That's mere observation. It's not Islamophobia to point out that a Nepo anchor baby who goes and campaigns with other people who share his views on 9/11 to be kind of critical of that and say that it is absolutely Islamist driven. That's not Islamophobia. Islamophobia is a made up word that tries to get you to ignore statistical fact. Now, I'm not saying every Muslim is a terrorist, but most terrorists are Muslims. You can get mad all you want to. That doesn't change the fact. Because other people can observe this statistical reality and say the same thing. So you can't try to sit here and invalidate the argument by some sort of appeal to fallacy and invalidate the messenger. That's ridiculous. This is just fact. And yes, he deserved to get called out. Just like he deserved to get called out for going on his poverty tour of Cuba wearing an $800 shirt and $1,200 sunglasses. Just like he deserves to get called out for electrocuting his dog. Just like he deserves to get called out every single time he says something stupid and voluntarily puts it into the public sphere. I mean, it's weaponized for Islamophobia. I think Hassan Piker is racist. I think Hassan Piker hates everything that America represents. I think he hates Christianity. I think he hates westernized democracy in the construct of our republic. I think he hates all of it. And just because he can dress up in nouveau riche designer duds doesn't make it any less jihadi. It's a jihadi mentality. That's Islamism. And the left and the woke right think that they can flirt around with it to bring about a bigger, larger, more intrusive government structure. Here is Jennifer Welch, who has pinched her face to the point where it's as taut as an anus, saying that, well, she's defending Hassan Piker here. This is cut nine.
8: And then they trot out these candidates and try, like Mike Rogers, and try to get you to think that he's actually going to service Michiganders. And they know he won't. So what they're going to do is they're going to say, Abdul El-Sayed, he must be a terrorist. He must be this insane person. Well, they've run against him. And they can't dig up any dirt on him at all.
6: Really?
8: They've tried. They say, oh, he campaigned with Hassan Piker. Who gives a tough titties. Get over it. All of you are campaigning with J.D. Vance, Stephen Miller, Donald Trump, Ted Cruz, etc. Go f*** yourselves. I am so sick of this bull narrative that
6: it's
8: somehow
6: not true.
8: Who the Democrats campaign with is this horrible thing. Look at the monsters running this country. And
6: she's not really bright, right? She's not the sharpest needle in the Botox drawer.
10: The marble in that drawer.
6: Yeah. I mean, first off, to say that no one came up with anything is absolutely, absolutely untrue. I mean, we've got audio, we've got video, we have paper receipts. He's been linked to CARE. He's been linked to Muslim Brotherhood. Now, he dismisses everything with a receipt as being baseless. But truth is truth. Just because you dislike it doesn't invalidate it. He has a lot of super sketchy associations. And those super sketchy associations, especially from Democrats who like to talk about dark money and they like to talk about foreign influence, suddenly they have no issue. They have no issue. Now, Lorraine says that Jennifer Welch wants to sleep with Hassan Piker. But first off, I'm pretty sure he's gay. And secondly, I'm pretty sure she's like Even if he wasn't, I don't think that he would want to get with someone who's his grandmother's age. Yeah. Just saying. I mean, hide them hands and get some broadband light therapy on your shoulders. I mean, for crying out loud, you can sit here and pull and bleach your face all you want to, but you got to think about the rest of it. It doesn't match. Dana, is it mean? You're damn right it is. And deserved? Yes. So, whatever that they can do to try to invalidate all of these associations. Notice how they had no problem with any of this during the primary. It's now that we're getting towards the general that it's become problematic. And keep in mind, I find it fascinating how so many people have been talking about black voters, and black voters are not falling for this DSA stuff. They are actually eschewing the DSA outreach. And this was one of the, let me pull up my notes here. This was one of the things that came up when they were doing exit polling in Michigan, and they're not fans of it. They're not fans of it at all. It's been described as El Saeed's moment of truth because he has fallen short in appealing to black voters. Now, there are some Democrat socialists. There are some dumb socialists. I'm not saying Democrat because it's like putting glitter on a turd. That's stupid. But they're having some trouble. And one of the reasons that they're having trouble is the working class, which is black and white. The working class, they hear the rhetoric from DSA, and that does not resonate with them. Because all of the people at DSA, look at all these people. They're all rich Nepo anchor babies. All of them. Zoran Mandani. They have a fortress in Uganda. I can't remember how many square feet that mansion was. That's where he had his wedding to that one chick who dresses like a super frumpy person, and everyone's kissing her butt because they think that's the next big thing. I don't get it. But he's a Nepo anchor baby. Hassan Piker, same thing. They've never had to work. This is a guy who was given a podcast by his fat uncle who calls himself a young Turk, and he's like 60. Okay. These individuals, they've never had any skin in the game. They've never had to work. They don't understand the value of a dollar. They don't understand the value of hard work because they've had everything handed to them. I mean, if you look at every single one of these DSA candidates, every single one of their stories are the exact same. They're all the exact same. I mean, whether it's the lady in Michigan, I mean, it doesn't matter. All of them are the exact same. And this guy, Abdul El Saeed, born in Egypt, came to the United States. His parents moved here. This guy, his parents were rich. He grew up rich. And he had no question. He never had to worry about affording a medical school. He never had to worry about affording anything. He's never worked in the private sector, ever. He only did stuff in college and then in the government because of his parents' connections. He got a job in the Detroit Health Department, still for the government. That's literally it. He's never worked in the private sector, ever. This is a guy, like all of them, all of these DSA people have the exact same story. Working class voters do not find any resonance there. They do not see anything with which they identify. They see people who don't know their industry, who don't understand the economic layout of the United States, who don't understand the importance of manufacturing, of domestic energy, of minerals. They don't understand the importance of our exports. They don't understand the importance of any of this because they've never had to work in it. So it's no wonder why working class voters are like, no thanks. El Saeed, going in the general, he's going to struggle with black voters because black voters are like, this guy doesn't work. And they are offended, honestly. I think they're offended because the Democrats do this every damn election. They put up someone, they're like, well, this person's brown. You're brown, so you got to brown for brown, right? You got to vote for him. That's what they do all the time. They think that they don't have to make a case to black voters, that they can just put up someone who has a higher melanin count than any kind of white challenger, and they think that's going to be enough of a campaign. They consistently do this, and now they're kind of freaking out in Michigan right now because they just realized that he's going to have to campaign. He's actually going to have to get out there and do it. And

0: And they're, the way that they had been doing it previously, they fly Hassan Piker in and they hold a couple of little events from pre-selected people, and then they record it, and then they make it out like, oh, he's going everywhere, when really he went to like two places. That's not going to be enough. You're going to actually have to get there and retail politic. But then it gets real tricky because people that turn out to meet him are going to be asking him hard questions. What is your plan for the economy here? What is your plan for manufacturing? What is your plan for tax incentives when we're overtaxed? What is your plan? But Democrats never talk to black voters like that because they don't think black voters care, just like they don't think women care about anything other than abortion. They're really going to screw themselves here. One other quick point. 24 Michigan went for Trump. He pierced through the blue wall. That is not to be undercounted. We'll have more on this. I know we got headlines coming up. Our partners that help bring you the program for this portion of the show. It's the folks over at Ghostbed. The best mattress on the market, hands down. I say this as someone who did all this research, and I bought, like, a couple of years ago this super bougie mattress because I thought that I needed to buy, like, this particular type of mattress in order to be comfortable and to not, like, be sore when you wake up or overheat or anything like that. And it was miserable. I was miserable. Oh, my gosh, the amount of money was sinful. 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
13: And now, all of the news you would probably miss. It's time for Dana's Quick Five.
0: So, a man was arrested for dressing up in a Grim Reaper costume on a hospital rooftop and staring at patients. It's probably not the nicest thing to do. So, the guy, he climbed on. This is in Britain, of course. Of course it's in Britain, Kane. So the man who dressed up as a Grim Reaper, Leon Gillespie, pled guilty to causing a nuisance without reasonable excuse on NHS premises. He was handed a £200 fine by the magistrates in North Wales. He dressed up as a Grim Reaper at the hospital, whose Welsh name I will fall all over pronouncing, and climbed onto the rooftop where he stared at staff and visitors. He had a long blade and was making a noise on the hospital building. He later described it as a crow costume. It wasn't, but it's still kind of funny. Right. So they just arrested him for trespass. I mean, that's so mean. Hysterical. But also not nice. Still hysterical, though. Apocalyptic scenes after huge swarms of locusts filled up the sky in Russia above Dagestan. The arrival of millions of locusts turned a peaceful Sunday into an apocalyptic scene in the southwest corner of the country. They swept across the field, and then the sky was almost blocked out as they flew over. Huh. I'm not saying that that's a sign, but I am suggesting that perhaps it's a sign. A stepmom let her 11-year-old stepson run alongside the car in a parking lot, and then, because she's a moron, ran him over. 26-year-old, she's headed to prison. She fatally ran over her 11-year-old stepson. She's sentenced to 4 years behind bars, pled guilty to negligent homicide. What a horrible story. Just horrible. Stick with us. So Human just released the best Super Beats Archie that they've ever made. It's watermelon. Now, I'm usually very skeptical when companies say that something is the best flavor yet, but they really nailed it. It's juicy. It's refreshing. It's like candy, but you would never guess that it's good for your heart. 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They were founded out of the University of Texas.

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1: Welcome back to the program. Dana Lash with you. We're at the bottom of the second hour on Friday, getting you set up. And, oh, I just saw a headline. I'm going to save it for our next quick five, because apparently if you want healthier kids, you should get a dog. That's a. I am saving this headline for now. I just saw it fly past.
2: More dogs equal more health?
1: Yes. Oh. Yes. So if you get like two dogs, you double the chance of health that you would have with the one dog.
2: Wow.
1: And then if you have four, it doubles the chance from the two.
2: This is the kind of science I'm into.
1: I like this math.
2: Yeah.
1: This math makes sense, right? It's super good. Oh, man. I really don't want to talk about some of this stuff, but it is a slow news day. And also, I think it's just important to touch on some of it. We were talking about Hassan Piker previously, and how Hassan Piker has said some pretty horrible things and clearly does not like America. I mean, he's gone out of his way to say that, blame America for 9/11 and say that they, you know, we deserved it, what happened on 9/11. That's him, not us. He's had all kinds of slurs where he's gone off on social. I don't know what he does. I guess he just sits in front of a camera and he doesn't know really any of these issues. He doesn't do the legwork of actually trying to educate himself and keep up with the news and keep up with everything that's happening so he can have like an informed discussion. It's like he gets online and just like runs his mouth and says the craziest stuff about people, and that's it, apparently. I don't know. People like watching, you know, roadside slap fights, so I guess this is, you know, kind of a similar aesthetic. So he ended up, I think he got Asmongold banned, but the ban apparently was overturned. Asmongold is kind of an independent but common sense streamer who I think some people would say that he's on the right. I just think he's kind of independent. But he was going off on the illegal immigrant invasion in Ceuta and how it's always been a Spanish enclave. I don't care if it's connected to Morocco via land. It's irrelevant. It's been a Spanish enclave, the end. And he was talking about how people actually exploit their kids and use them as shields as a way to carry out some of this behavior, and he's absolutely not wrong. I mean, we've seen that happen at the southern border. I've seen it literally with my own eyes. I've been down there. I've been in some of these detention facilities. I saw a lot of this. So he's not wrong, but then he ended up getting banned for it, but then it was overturned. Meanwhile, you have all this insane, crazy stuff coming out of Hassan Piker's mouth, and no one says a thing. I don't think he's ever been banned, has he? I don't think Piker's ever been banned.
2: So.
1: Yeah, I don't think he has
2: plenty to be banned over, but no.
1: I will have to say, Asmongold kind of, in a way, sort of looks like he's cosplaying as the Western idealization of Jesus.
2: Oh, yeah.
1: But he's got a big American flag in the background. I like him. I mean, he's just common sense guy. He's just a common sense dude. That's it. He's not like a super far right winger or nothing like that. Not in any way like Hassan Piker is. But there are these people, these dudes that are in political pop culture now. So Piker's campaigning with every single Democrat that he possibly can. They've been celebrating him all throughout this primary cycle. Now they're terrified as to what this portends for a general. They're looking at the subgroups that they've always been able to rely on to turn out the vote, and now they're watching some of these voters walk away from it. I was talking about black voters and how the support, they're not really supportive of DSA. They're not supportive of DSA. And in Michigan particularly, Trump took Michigan in the 2024 election. Now, granted, it was by a small margin, but that's insanely significant when you look at all of the years Michigan has been blue, and that's considered one of the crowns in the Democrats' so-called blue wall. We talked a little bit about that earlier this week, the states that have always been reliably Democrat, that Democrats can always count on in order to secure that vote. So that's pretty significant. And that he took that, and he actually took it, and I was reading this last night and some this morning, Trump took a significant better, more so than any other Republican. I think, what was it, the last Republican was Reagan, I think, to pierce the blue wall. And Trump pierced the blue wall, and he did it by winning working class voters, a lot of people who had previously voted Democrat. We saw that in 2016. And then the Democrats turned around and decided to excoriate the people that had reliably voted them into office for decade after decade because they didn't vote for the old white woman. So they called all these people racist. That was in 2016 with Hillary Clinton. I know you all remember that. So in Michigan, something similar set up. We saw a lot of that replicated with working class voters, also with minorities, Hispanic voters, black voters, women voters. And in Michigan, those working class voters and minority groups helped put Trump over the top. And that was while he was running against Kamala Harris. So that's incredibly significant. So that's why I think it's not going to be the cakewalk that the DSA thinks it is in Michigan. And they keep saying, well, we're overtaking everything. Their own party's immune system is starting to kick in certain areas. This stuff maybe sells well online to the radicalized ideologues on the left, but when it comes to turning out the vote, that's the demographic that tends to stay home, and they rely on their young voters and the more radical of the ideologues to make it up for them. But those people tend to stay home in generals. They only really kind of get involved in primaries, and generals are kind of nowhere to be seen, definitely nowhere to be seen in municipal and local elections. And that coupled with the number of people that went to Trump during 24, it's just not going to be as easy as they think it is. Also, if you look, and I was breaking this down in Missouri's first congressional district because we talked about this earlier in the week when Wesley Bell beat Cori Bush, that's a predominantly black district. I lived in that district. I've helped people campaign in that district, Republicans, just trying to register Republican voters because the GOP gives up on it all the time. But when I was there, it was the third congressional district, pretty much the same boundary lines. It's been expanded a little bit, but still gerrymandered to ensure a hardcore concentrated Democrat turnout. Wesley Bell was a big Democrat. Cori Bush was, you know, she aligns with DSA. She was utterly defeated because voters, again, majority black district, voters rejected her record of do-nothingness. And they thought that Wesley Bell better understood not just the economic issues, but also the manufacturing issues, because that district used to be, back in its heyday, a big manufacturing base. And that has, I mean, it's since hemorrhaged all of that. It's hemorrhaged residents. It's hemorrhaged jobs. It's hemorrhaged tax revenue. It's hemorrhaged businesses. And so Bell actually has spoken and he's a Democrat, so I'll never vote for the guy, but he's a better Democrat than some of the other Democrats, if that makes sense. And I actually think he may be capable of doing math, whereas Cori Bush would literally send her warlock boyfriend after people. I'm not kidding. The warlock thing is real. You should Google it if you want to laugh. But she was rejected. Michigan is a little slightly different because of the Islamist component. But if you remove that component, I don't think that Abdul al-Sayed would have been victorious in that primary. That is why the whole Jewish thing with AIPAC was such a foremost factor in their primary. And in the weeks leading up to the vote, al-Sayed's people was like really hammering Haley Stevens. Haley Stevens described herself as a Zionist Democrat, which I think is different than just being pro-Israel. Well, she's a pro-Israel Democrat, but she said she was a Zionist Democrat. And she was besieged by the Islamists there, those who especially were doing a lot of campaigning for Abdul al-Sayed, including Hassan Piker, to bring this tugboat to shore. So they really used that as a cudgel. That element was absent in the first congressional district race. I'm not saying that there aren't Islamist portions of that electorate there, but it is not little Mogadishu like Michigan is, right? And it's a very different. That element was absent there. And I think in Michigan, had you not had that Islamist element, I think that Abdul al-Sayed would not have been victorious. I really don't. I think it was the Islamism and the appeal to the Hassan Piker rhetoric that put him over the top. So this creates a complication going into the general election, because now he has to appeal more broadly, and he can run to the center all he wants to, and you can have other Democrats go out there and try to say that it's guilt by association to have someone like Piker campaign with you, but he has verbally shared those thoughts. He has verbally out loud agreed with him and had these discussions on agreement at his campaign stops. And the reason that we know this is because it's been on video. It's been live streamed. It's been recorded. The videos are out there. So it's not like people are just making this up out of the ether. These are things that he has said and things that he has done. So he's going to be in a difficult spot. And I think it's incredibly important when we're talking about midterms and the rise of the DSA to compare those congressional districts, because the Islamist element is what factored into Abdul al-Sayed's victory. Whereas in the first congressional district of Missouri, it wasn't. But in al-Sayed, you still have black voters that were rejecting his DSA rhetoric. Same thing in the first congressional district in Missouri. DSA voters, or black voters, were rejecting DSA rhetoric because they identify, they want jobs. They want economic issues. They don't want to sit here and talk about Jews, Jews, Jews all damn day. But that's all the DSA offers. That's all they have. So they're going to be a little bit of a pickle going into general. In the meantime, what Republicans should be doing, there's million dollar audio footage, video footage of this stuff. Now, I will say this. On the right, it doesn't help that we have the Taint brothers. What? I said it right. The Taints. You know the guys I'm talking about? One of them dresses like a twink, and the other is always in, like, oddly tailored suits. I think that he has shoulder pads, and I think his suits are... He almost looks like he's in a zoot suit, but I think he does it to make himself look bigger. The Taint brothers, as you know, that have tried to ingratiate themselves in UFC. One of them claims that he has a fighting record, but then other fighters have said, no, you don't. Here's your actual record. That was embarrassing. But they're guys who... isn't one of the Taints incarcerated? The bald one? The Islamist who said he banged trannies?
2: Yeah.
1: The one who wears capris and loafers, stinky, has no shoulders. His neck just goes right into his chest. It's sad. Anyway, he's in jail, and they've been charged with tons of counts of trafficking, human trafficking. And all of the cases built up from the stuff that they made in video and literally posted online themselves. That's like how libs of TikTok... People attack libs of TikTok and say, oh, you went after this person, when all she does is literally repost the content that they publicly post in the first place. That's the same thing with the Taint brothers. This is stuff that they actually post themselves, and other people see it, and they point to it and are like, wow, this is messed up. And then the Taint brothers react like, oh, you're framing us, or you're making this up. No, these are, did you not post this? So anyway, they've got all of these trafficking charges against them. So their lawyer decided that it would be smart to say this video right here, where he goes after Secretary of State Marco Rubio's son. Listen.
3: The boys can't be extradited without the Secretary of State signing off on that. The Secretary of State is, of course, Marco Rubio. Look, Marco Rubio has a son who plays football in college in Florida right now. One allegation against his son and his son's life is over.
1: So here's the thing. Let me be generous for a moment, because that's insane what he just did. What I think you have to question your legal representation when they actually imperil their clients like that. Let me be generous for a moment, because this video was posted, last night. We saw it this morning. Now, he could be saying, in a weird way, that he could be trying to argue that the accusations against the Taints, based on the video that they published themselves, are false, which doesn't make sense in light of the fact, again, going back to the video, said video they posted themselves. And he could be saying, well, see, it could happen to Rubio. But it sounds, that's a generous interpretation, I feel. Because why mention Rubio's son at all unless it's a double entendre, a quasi-double entendre, unless you're trying to say, well, here's an example, and also that can be a reality. You know what I mean?
2: Right.
1: That's kind of that's what it comes off as. This is the problem when you just run your mouth. And you don't, especially when you're an attorney, and you're not thoughtful with what you're saying, and you're actually creating a mess for your clients that you have to clean up. Of course, you know, of course they hired him, them. The Taints hired this guy. I mean, they probably wanted somebody as d-baggy as they were. I don't know. But what a stupid thing to say. I mean, regardless of your views, which, you know, I like to base mine on fact and evidence, like videos that people post themselves and publicly release.

0: and admissions that they make in said videos. Okay. But why would you do that? Why would you jeopardize your client's standing by running your mouth and trying to seem like a hard ass? I don't understand this. That just seems like sloppy and reckless and not serving the interests of your clients. And like I said, generously, you could say, well, maybe he's saying that this could happen to anyone. But that sounds very clumsily worded. And it seems like a try-hard thing to do to make that the interpretation. You know, we have more on the way. 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
8: It's his life mission to make bad decisions. 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
9: We're going right to Machete Land. Okay, so I'm trying to imagine how this is going to go in my head. Two dudes got arrested in a Florida Publix machete fight. Panama City, Florida. They literally got into a machete fight. These are the guys that Juan's going to show you in the parking lot. Now, I'm looking at these fellas, and I don't even know which one of them is going to be winning. So the first one, Everett Crickbobum. Bob-bomb, Bob-bomb. What is your name? 52. He was in his car. Oh, here, it's just funny. James Gay approached him. It's the Crickbobum gay fight. The gay Crickbobum fight. He approached him to confront him about a previous issue. So the younger one approached the feller in spectacles, if you're looking at the live stream. And they apparently was over an ex-girlfriend. Now, I know that these two men, I'm sorry, but if you're sharing a lady with that fella, you've got a lot of other problems other than your lady being shared. So, Crickbobum, Bobum, how do you say his name?
10: Bobum.
9: That sounds dumb. Look at this. This is going to bother me so bad. How do you say this man's name? How do you say that name? Crickbobum? Crickbobum?
11: Crickbobum.
9: Is it Bobum or Bobum?
11: Crickbobum.
9: I don't know.
11: I don't know.
9: So then Crickbobum pulled out a hatchet to get Gay to leave him alone. Sounds like a lot of us. Gay went to his vehicle, grabbed a machete, and then approached the other man. As Crickbobum saw Gay get close, he grabbed a sheathed knife. Gay allegedly hit Crickbobum with the sheathed machete. Then they struggled and both had injuries to their hands. So, Gay said he hit Crickbobum in the face with the machete, and then he hit Crickbobum in the head and stomped on him while he was on the ground. Police said that Crickbobum lost consciousness. Hate his name. Gay was also in prison. He'd previously served 12 years on a 15-year sentence. Oh! For aggravated battery in a vampire cult murder from 2011. Oh! Now, if you said, Dana, one of the machete guys, oh my gosh, did you see the skinny legs on the other one?
10: Yes.
9: What? The gay guy was in a vampire cult. That's literally his last name, Gay, so I can say that. The gay guy was in a vampire cult, and he spent 12 out of 15 years in prison for it. So, all I know is it was a machete fight, and it furthermore goes with the whole narrative that, yes, people in machete everywhere carry, or people in Florida carry machetes. Yeah, stick with us.
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13: Shannon has all the big news stories of the week. Don't miss it. Fox

0: The Senate has passed a punishing Russian sanctions bill that was a top priority for the late Senator Lindsey Graham. Senator Darlene Graham, sister of the late Senator Graham, urged colleagues to support the Russia sanctions bill he championed.
1: For more than 4 years, Putin has wreaked havoc on the lives of everyday people, kidnapping tens of thousands of Ukrainian children and committing unspeakable acts. The war against Ukraine is primarily funded by the revenue Russia rakes in from energy sales. Without these profits, the ability to fund the war would be crippled. This legislation hits Putin where it hurts.
0: The bill passed in the Senate 86-11. A ruling is putting the brakes on one of President Trump's big projects.
2: A three-judge panel ruled President Trump needs to get authority from Congress first to build a 90,000-square-foot ballroom where the now-demolished East Wing once stood. In the Senate, Vermont Democrat Peter Welch says it's unnecessary.
3: Some reports indicate that the president is spending literally 70% of his time. The president's a busy person, and there's a lot of things he's got to pay attention to, including the war in Iran. So, no. That East Wing ballroom is a vanity project.
2: The court said it would stay the ruling for 2 weeks to allow for an appeal to the Supreme Court. The appeals court wrote the ballroom project is for Congress to decide and is not a matter for executive self-help.
0: Correspondent Ed Donahue reporting. Republican Senator Bill Cassidy of Louisiana says he will vote for Todd Blanche as Attorney General, likely paving the way for Blanche to be confirmed to lead President Trump's Justice Department. On Wall Street, the Dow up by 151 points. More on these stories at townhall.com.
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0: The Saudi-led coalition supporting Yemen's internationally recognized government says 11 civilians have been hurt in a Houthi attack in southwestern Saudi Arabia.
6: The attack in Najran marks the most serious cross-border incident in more than 4 years of conflict. It comes 2 days after the Iran-backed Houthis said they had carried out a drone strike on Najran Airport. Tensions have escalated in recent weeks, with the group stepping up attacks on Saudi Arabia and Yemen's internationally recognized government amid fears of war spreading across the Middle East. Riyadh has been striking Houthi military sites for weeks since the group imposed a naval blockade in the Red Sea and attacked Saudi tankers and oil facilities.
0: That report from the BBC. China has reported its exports slowed slightly in July from the month before, despite strong growth in demand for high-tech electronics. News and analysis at townhall.com. Now here...

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0: That's right. It's Amigos Forever here on The Voice of Texas. Thanks for joining us on a hot Friday drive home afternoon. You got the tax man, El Senator Paul Betancourt at the helm, the soul man of the upcoming Street Review, Ben Struzan, and the effervescent, ever back and
1: back,
0: ready,
1: back.
0: Judge Eric Andel.
1: I am.
0: You're happy?
1: I am. I have a reverse bucket list. You know how people have a bucket list, and before they die, they want to do something? You know, Paul, right?
0: Everyone's, yeah, right.
1: I mean, I have a reverse bucket list.
0: And that is?
1: Things that I never, ever want to do again.
0: Oh.
1: I mean.
0: And where were you, by the way?
1: Universal Studios.
2: you didn't enjoy the speed pass?
1: I mean, it was so hot in the valley. It was like 100 degrees. They were in that hate dome. It was horrible.
0: Now, by the way, when we went to ALEC, or I said that I went to ALEC, which is American Legislative Change Council, I actually got on a panel with Steve DeBlanco, who's going to be on our first guest this hour. But we did get an afternoon off to go over to Universal Epic.
1: Mm-hmm.
0: And we
1: got the fast passes and everything
0: fast
1: to go
0: pass,
1: through.
0: And I walked through a line on the Hogwarts ride.
1: Mm-hmm.
0: I want to say it was an hour and 5 minutes long, and the fast pass got you to literally within 90 minutes. So it took 5 minutes to walk by people that were waiting at 95 minutes.
2: I don't understand what the point is of paying a premium price to stand in an hour and a half line.
1: Well, you don't anymore.
0: No.
1: I mean, it
0: depends
1: on the
0: ride.
1: You
0: get the fast pass.
1: Normally, that fast pass, you go...
2: Yeah, but there are so many people buying fast passes,
1: oh,
2: it's a slow pass. That's
0: No. That was the regular line, Ben. There was no one walking ahead of us.
2: But I'm telling you, like when I went to the Dolly Parton theme park up in...
1: So many people upgraded.
2: Yeah, all the people were upgrading, so that it took forever to get through the
1: speed pass. I'll tell you one thing. It's inelastic. The cost... of Disneyland and Universal Studios hadn't kept anybody away.
0: I will tell you, the two rides were stunning. One was it's
1: Fast and Furious. Did you do Fast and Furious?
0: No, it was like Monsters. I can't remember some Monster Frankenstein ride. But as an old robot guy, they had big 2,000-pound robots. They would hold your cage. So you'd be on there with four people, and it would tilt you back, forward, upside down. As you moved on a guided vehicle with the robot on it, making all the flips, and I'm going, wow, this is really good. And then we get to Hogwarts, and it's effectively you take what is a tram of the what would have been a tram back in London back before the turn of the century, and you move it on a giant air table. And so you're going up, down, sideways, and I'm looking, wow, this is incredible.
1: One is, I am not you. No, I can't do those rods. I can't. Motion sickness.
0: But
2: it's a blast. And so are all the kind of virtual rides.
1: Oh, the virtuals are even worse. The Transformer one. Did you do the water one, the Jurassic Park, where you come down and
0: no, I saw that.
1: Soaked?
0: No, we didn't have time to get on that one. But as a guy that worked for the first U.S. robot manufacturer, Unimation, I thought it was really cool.
1: Yeah.
0: And as a technologist, I love the technology. And that's why we're going to be talking AI data centers at 4:20.
1: I mean, the little battle about all
0: those? The little battle, it just heated up. I've got, for everyone to see here.
1: Well, I think I heard Trump really enjoyed...
0: The Donald got into it today.
1: He's happy with Abbott right now, I think.
0: Well,
1: is that what you said?
0: I don't know. It's something about three mistakes, about the mistake. But we'll talk about that when we get Steve up for a joke. Okay. Tons of... Ben, anything else happening? We invade Outer Mongolia. I have no idea right
2: now.
0: Did the Democrats invade it?
2: We're putting together a montage of all the times that Trump has said that the war is over.
0: Okay, did
1: That's
0: he do that
1: yet?
2: We're
1: going to
2: do it for Eric.
1: We're going to do that for next show.
0: Okay.
1: Every time he has said, this is done, they're begging us to stop this
0: Well, what's the latest? Price of oil? What happened? I mean, I've been working this afternoon.
2: I think Brent is about $82.83 and West Texas is about $4 cheaper. But non-farm payrolls today, actually jobs declined for the first time in a long time.
0: And
2: there were a lot of downward revisions from the past 2 months. So
0: now, I noticed that.
2: That's good news and bad news,
0: well,
2: actually.
0: It's bad news for those that got laid off. Now, I noticed in Texas that we had a 15,000 less employment. And now, and some of this is interesting. Not that if you got caught up in it, it's not bad news. We had a liquor distributor lay off 1,900 people up in DFW. The reason is the millennials don't drink as much as the boomers.
1: That's true.
0: Okay? They don't.
1: That's true.
0: Right. And
1: alcohol sales are down.
0: Are way down. And there were several other men out of the the layoffs that I saw, or the lack of growth. Harris County had about 10% of them. Okay. Yeah. I mean, there's a Chronicle story that just
1: But sales, right? You guys keep track of sales. How are sales going? The state doing
0: now
1: there?
0: Alcohol sales are flat on its face.
1: Okay.
0: Now we're backwards in time. Okay.
2: The collections are having like a 2-3 month lag.
0: Yeah, actually,
1: we expect lower numbers.
0: Well, with these job numbers, yes, I expect lower numbers coming
1: and
0: forward.
1: Sales tax is high.
2: You know, when you look at Texas as standalone, it's the GDP in Texas is growing better than GDP in virtually every other state in the union.
0: Right.
2: Because of one, data centers. You got space. There's a lot of booming. You got Tesla. What's Tesla's doing? There's a lot
1: Musk
2: independent.
1: Is generating.
2: There's a lot of independent new businesses. A lot of tech businesses that are booming. So Texas is way in the front of the GDP growth.
1: But even if we're way in front, we're starting to lag.
2: Showing up.
0: Well, no, I mean, but then this is a this jobs report is kind of like it's a wake up call. Weird's happening.
2: But I was going to just tell you that, you know, these downward revisions happen every July,
0: right?
2: So the growth is always overstated, and it was really overstated during the Biden administration.
1: Of course.
2: We had a 2 month revision of like 900,000 jobs.
0: That's a lot of jobs.
2: I mean, over
1: Trump overstated last month?
2: This one was about 100,000 jobs. So, I mean, you always get downward revisions in July when the data starts to catch up with what's going on.
1: What does the start of school do, Paul? It generates a lot of income, right? Doesn't it generate when school is going and kids are back in school?
0: Well, this is actually, thank you for reminding me, this is actually tax-free weekend. So if you buy anything that's related to school supplies, paper,
2: pencil. Is the limit still $100?
0: I think it's higher than that. Okay. I think we were, but that's good. We'll put up a bat light, you know, to the audience. Is the limit still $100? 281-558-5738, because we'll find that out.
1: That will not get you any hokus shoes.
2: I tell you what, one of the things we're going to get to later is this new polling out with how Republicans were talking about Paxson versus Tallarico, Abbott versus Hinojosa, and all the leadership are doing in the state of Texas.
1: Yep.
2: Because there's a big downdraft, Paul, as we've been talking
0: there
2: about.
0: There is a big downdraft.
2: Then, of course, one of the big issues that I think may become a big election issue is the whole issue of data centers and building them and where to put them and what effect they're having, which is why, Paul,
0: we're going to have our next guest.
1: Well, you know my party's going into every one of those rural counties saying...
2: Well, you just... I think it was
1: the British are coming.
2: No. It was a... It, there was

0: something. One of your organizations just called for an outright ban on data centers.
1: Well, sure.
2: The Democrat governor.
0: No. It was like one of the. Here, I'll find it.
1: It's rhetorical.
0: Yeah, it was one of the.
1: Sure, you would.
2: Yeah, well,
0: Democrat,
2: anyway.
0: Stalwart.
2: Okay, job numbers not good, even by July standards. Obviously, something's
1: when is the
0: Texas Senate Democrat.
1: Okay,
0: Texas
2: right. The Republican Senate.
0: No,
1: Texas. What is the tipping point in an election where you're too far, you've over your skis? I mean, in other words, is it August? Is it September? When do you start to know that you can't get it back?
2: Well, I believe that things bake in by Labor Day.
1: Yeah, okay. Well, that's traditional.
2: Right, traditional, but it's
0: And Paxton hasn't started any ads yet, and all we've seen is Tallarico ads. And I think that has a lot to do with why he's gained a couple of points in the polls, plus everything going on nationally with Trump.
2: Let me set up my next desk, because I know he was on a national panel with me and Steve Moore. He liked the term when I said this is the most frothy political environment we've ever seen. And I think it is. We've known each other
1: even
2: for
1: 94
2: years.
1: Was not this.
2: No, it wasn't this for trolic. It wasn't people this mad. Right?
1: I'm agreeing. It was just a switch of political philosophy that just happens every once in a while.
2: Right.
1: Boy,
2: it's really frothy. So let's take a break, pay a few bills, get your calls in line, 281-558-5738, 281-558-KSAV or pound KSAV for those Verizon callers. It's free. We'll have the president and CEO of NetChoice on next, talking AI data centers. Big Trump announcement today about it. Lots of action from the reaction to the governor's moratorium. Governor Abbott announced Monday. It's all coming right at you next here on The Voice of Texas.
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3: Got a question or comment for the Amigos? 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

0: Amigos on The Voice of Texas. Got the soul man, got the judge, and got a new friend of mine from the somewhere on the East Coast. I'm not sure where he is today, but he is the president and CEO of NetChoice, and that's Steve Del Bianco. Hey, Steve, how are you?
1: Fantastic, Senator. Better for having got a chance to talk with you again.
0: Well, we had a great time and did a lot of good public discourse on AI data centers, Steve, when we had that great ALEC panel, the American Legislative Exchange Council panel, with Steve Moore and the three of us. And I think the most surprising thing, especially to the Texas delegation, was how much activity, economic activity, was already happening. And Eric, you had missed this, but we have 335 active data centers. Here we had 248 coming. One has declined, so we're down to 247. But Steve, I think that people don't realize that data centers drive everything on this device, and that they're already pretty much an integral part of their lives, whether they have an AI component or not. But Steve, you're the expert. Take it from the top.
1: It's so true. It's so true. We have built data centers about once a week on average for over a decade in the United States. And as you say, there's 330 already running in Texas. This is all before AI, Senator. Think about it. Every time you take a video, a photo, send a message, do your banking online, anytime a business puts its accounting in the cloud, every video you watch and stream, all of that is stored in a data center. And a data center is a big white building about the size of an aircraft carrier, and it lives all over the United States. We have 4,000 already running in the United States. And until last year, counties would line up and say, get me a data center. They wanted the tax revenue, the jobs, and the investment.
0: Because, Steve, they were liquid gold, like liquid gold. Okay, now, he mentioned that today a little bit later, too. Now,
1: right.
0: So this is the obvious things have obviously changed is the public's perception. Now, but the fact that everything that you have in a phone and is running on data centers, and the data centers are generally clustered near the population centers because you don't want applications with tremendous latency, which means you hit a button and you have to wait a minute. So quite frankly, as a member of the industry, what's happened?
1: Yeah, a year ago, there was a disturbance in the force.
0: Right, good.
1: It had two factors on it. One was that President Donald Trump swept into office, threw out a lot of Biden's policies, and embraced data centers and AI as a way to grow the economy, the stock market, and beat China on national defense and national economic activity. And I guess if anyone in America had Trump derangement syndrome, they were probably going to have data center derangement syndrome too. So we lost a lot of left-of-center voters who were susceptible to disinformation on that. The second big factor, and I've heard you talk about it too, is the froth associated with artificial intelligence or AI. AI is new, significant. It's the biggest technological change in our lifetimes. It's bigger than the internet. And I believe that everyday Americans, Texans too, will probably have a little bit of anxiety about AI. What's it going to do to the jobs? What's it going to do to their kids' career paths? Is it going to affect our ability to tell real from false? And anxiety is understandable, right? And we need to address that. My industry needs to step up and demonstrate how AI is going to make lives better. But along the way, that means that folks that have a little AI anxiety are very susceptible to disinformation. They'll believe things they see on Facebook about smoke pouring out of the back of a data center or using water or making noise. And none of that bears any relation to our actual experience in Texas, Virginia, and other states.
0: Right, because basically people are doom scrolling as they go by using an AI data center. Some

0: If very ironically, humorously. Now, and Steve, the what we got, and I thought this was also a big shock to the audience, was that in April, okay, and Eric, you know this, Bernie Sanders and AOC came out against data centers because Ben Trump was for them, okay?
1: Right.
0: And in Texas, we took this industry that was and employed 100,000 people, making, you know, tens of billions of dollars economic contribution, and all of a sudden, the Democrats go 71 negative, or not to support, only 16 for. That's 55 net. The Republicans, on the other hand, were split very evenly, 42-44. But clearly, you've got national politics involved. And also, Steve, there is real foreign money involved in this, because I talked about this publicly. I saw an avatar that had actually been used to scare members of the legislature, a guy dressed up in a hat with glasses on, claiming he was a seventh-generation Texan. When you looked at all of his stuff, he never said the word howdy, never said the word steer, never said the word, you know, any local Texas, no barbecue. I mean, nothing in this guy's 1,000 posts that I looked at. And I'm going, this is a plant. This is maybe China. Steve, take it.
2: Now, I'm afraid you're right. The main beneficiary of the U.S. not building data centers and not leading in AI is China. China not only wants to beat us head-to-head, they want the rest of the world to adopt the Chinese stack of AI tech, from the servers, the chips, and the large language models that run the AI. And now we are running into headwinds here in the United States that are generated out of this AI, anxiety, and disinformation. And about half the time we start a data center project in a county, county commissioners embrace it, but the first public meeting is filled with people, most of them from the community, but all of them carrying information they read on the internet. Information that really does no bearing at all to the reality of a data center. And we've done this for 20 years. We spend $10 billion on a data center. Do you think we're going to do it in a way that will anger the local community and make enemies of the people we count on?
1: Steve, Ben Struisand, thanks for joining us on The Voice of Texas.
3: Yeah. If you look at your screen there, I'm the one that says the smart one right there.
0: Forget it.
3: Yeah, it's on the bottom of the screen.
0: It's an inside joke, Steve. You're the smart one. That's why we brought you on, but go ahead.
1: The communities do have some legitimate concerns, but the industry and the people that are going to utilize the data centers are in the process of addressing them. So I'm going to tick them off one at a time and let you address them. The first has to do with power. I know the Trump administration has done a lot to try to convince the industry to bring their own power. I think for the most part that the industry has agreed to it, plus Governor Abbott has said the same thing. So where are you on bringing
0: your
1: own power?
0: And by the way, the first guy to say it was Dan Patrick, Lieutenant Governor, 4 years ago, was for the centers to bring their own power. Steve?
1: And that power goes two ways. You can actually put it in as well as take it out, but go ahead. Go ahead, please.
2: No, you're right. Texas is different, right? With ERCOT, you have the most innovative and unregulated energy production market in the United States. That's why you're number two and rapidly closing on number one in getting data centers. Truth is, we can build a data center anywhere in this country and serve users everywhere. There's only a handful of industries that need to be really close to the data center to make sure that the retrievals are quick. For most of what we do online, on our phones, if it takes 2 nanoseconds instead of 4, it doesn't really matter. So look, we can build them anywhere. So we only want to build them where the community wants them and where the utilities have power.
0: Ask about water.
1: And you're going to bring your own power? In other words,
2: we can. It's difficult and expensive, and we can only do it in markets that the regulators allow. Texas is one of those. You lead the way on allowing us to do a contract with a natural gas-fired peaker unit or a gas-fired facility, and that means that Texas has more flexibility. Bringing our own power is only necessary if the local utility says we don't have enough. And our first choice would go to another state where the utility has plenty of power.
1: I'm not sure. Are there really any of them that have plenty of power now?
0: Well, Ben, I mean, we've got power for 335 existing. Ask about water next
1: year. Yeah, water would be our next question. You know, closed-loop water systems.
2: A data center itself can consume zero water and just use the same kind of air conditioning you're using for the studio you're in right now. But that uses a lot more electricity. So guys, on the hottest days of the year, in a place like Texas, if we evaporate water into the cooling tower, we can dramatically reduce, probably 20% a year, reduce the amount of electricity we need to burn. And we are only going to do that where either reclaimed or fresh water is available. In the thirstiest data center that Google runs in the United States, it's in Iowa, it uses, ready for this, the same amount of water over a year as a municipal golf course. Just to put this in perspective, and that's only in Iowa where there is plenty of water. If we're in the driest part of Texas, we won't use any water at all.
0: Yeah, Steve, repeat that because I want everybody to hear this. A data center in Iowa, Idaho, I guess.
1: No, Iowa. Iowa.
0: It's Iowa. Okay. Iowa uses the same amount of water as a
2: municipal golf course.
1: Yeah, I heard this on the All In podcast a week or two ago, but yeah, I thought that was interesting.
0: Well,
1: in fact, they should have,
0: you could have heard it on our big, not podcast at Alec. Eric, what do you got?
4: Well, you know, the issue here has become political, as you might expect, and the rural counties are red, like red, like redder than Florida red, and they are the ones that are balking. And so what has happened, remember, you might not know, but if you've been following the stories, the counties are all up in arms. However they got there, I don't know. But they're up in arms around electricity, whether that's true or not, water, all of those things. So much so that the leadership in Texas, I'm a Democrat, I'm the Democrat on the show, I'm the one that gets beaten up every day. But this is a good thing for us, if you're talking politically. This is hurting the Republican Party here in Texas, I think. I'm surmising, because you've got an intellectual argument, and we go in and just say you're eating the cats and eating the dogs. It's going to take all of your electricity, it's going to take all of your water. Now, Governor Abbott's had to back away and slow it down. You know that, right? He slowed it down.
2: Sure. I read the order, and the order is a sensible approach to show the citizens of Texas that Governor Abbott is going to make sure that he audits and gets the right information about electricity and water use. And it's not going to slow anything down for responsible operators. All of my member companies, when it comes to Apple, Amazon, Meta, Google, Microsoft, they are able to answer the governor's questions. We are responsible users because we're never going to invest tens of billions of dollars without making sure that it will perform. So it might slow down the marginal operators, the occasional Bitcoin miner who was going to make a mess of the community anyway. Maybe that's a healthy thing. I think Texas knows how to do it right.
0: Those Bitcoin guys, I don't know. I'm not sure about them, but they're not those data centers that are liquid gold, Ben.
1: Yeah, no, I'll follow up on these issues. The other one has to do with both sales tax exemptions, and contributions to the property tax base and how the data centers contribute as a business and your business, your members. I get it. You don't want to pay the least amount of taxes that you can. I get it. And if you can cut a deal with somebody that's going to give you a benefit, I understand the motivation. That's what I would do. Mm-hmm. But it doesn't go to zero, and there is a big property tax and sales tax contribution.
2: Oh, yeah,
1: so I'll
2: exactly
1: let you
2: right.
1: comment on that, because I know that a lot of these municipalities and counties are using the data centers to pay for their school districts, essentially.
2: They absolutely are. In Texas, in 2024 alone, it was over $4 billion in property taxes and sales taxes paid by the data centers, $4.5 billion. And that is because, as you say, a giant part of assessed value in a county or municipality that has a property tax is going to be attributable to this brand new taxpayer who, for decades, is going to be paying a massive amount of property tax.
0: Huge, huge. It's huge. Now, look, it's so huge that you see these, he knows them as millage rates. We call them tax rates in Texas. They just plummet in these counties because you've got one taxpayer covering the whole thing. Now, and look, and here's what the Trumpster had to say today. Trump went on to say that data centers are tremendously important for the economics. For Texas to say no to data centers is a mistake in the sense that it would be bigger than oil. Okay, now, now the Trumpster has a great way of, the one thing he's genius about is about this causality when he starts saying, it's a mistake, I'm not taking a stand, it's a mistake, I'm not taking a stand, because he comes up with this causality that shocks everybody. Well, we don't want to be left out of the next spindle top, do we, Steve?
2: Now, think about what happened decades ago when Texas confronted the idea of using horizontal fracturing, horizontal drilling and fracking.
0: This is
2: Texas.
0: Hold on. I want to give you a ringing bell, because for an East Coast guy to bring up fracking means he has done his homework. Steve, take it.
2: Yes, sir. And I'm from Western Pennsylvania. Western Pennsylvania.
1: Oh, yeah, that's a big net gas area.
2: Seriously,
1: right? Yeah.
2: Fracking is massive there. I mean, Texas already had an oil and gas industry, but in Pennsylvania and Ohio and the Marcellus Shale, it has been a godsend.
1: Maybe you can convince some of those politicians to use pipelines to move it to areas like maybe Maine and New Jersey instead of using Russian gas and oil.
0: All right. Well, let him finish his comment, Steve. So anyway.
2: Talking about taxes a little bit more?
0: Sure.
2: The industry, in every state where we built data centers, we ask the legislature to grant the same sales tax treatment that you already give to manufacturers, oil and gas production, to farmers, ranchers, and everyone else. And that is, they don't pay sales tax on their business machinery. Look it up. It's the law in Texas. It always has been. When we started building data centers, there wasn't a line in your tax code to say that the business machinery of a data center is servers. So we modified the tax code with the help of legislatures in 24 states to treat it exactly the same as the oil and gas industry, manufacturing, and farming. So when you guys talk about a tax subsidy or a tax giveaway, I got to push back on that. It's the same treatment you have for everybody else.
0: Right, Steve, I voted for it in 2015. Now, the difference was the magnitude. At the time, the fiscal note was about $15 million, and now it's in the like, pick a number, $3 billion. But that was a nascent industry, Steve, back then, because and people didn't really know where this was going. Because it's hard
1: It's actually a good thing to be giving away a number so large, because it means there's a thousand times coming in.
0: And then that's where 100,000 jobs came from.
2: When you say giving it away, why do you say giving it away? It cost not one nickel to the Treasury of Texas. We would not come to a state that taxed all of the equipment with sales tax. We go to other states that don't. So it's incremental revenue. The fact that we pay $4 billion a year in property taxes and sales tax on all the other stuff that's unexempt.
0: Now,
2: $40 billion in economic impact. Now, I heard your hearing on Monday, and most of you guys said, and honestly, Senator, you and Senator King, we're the only ones who actually understood that during the hearing. It's not actually a cost to the state. It's foregone sales tax.
0: Foregone revenue. And Steve, the one thing that we may have talked about is I'm not sure that exempting electricity is the right message in this, you know, and this kind of economy. So that's something we need to look at.
2: But do it the same for manufacturing.
0: I agree.
2: Gas.
0: Right.
2: Do them all the same.
1: In all fairness, I'm against all exemptions. I just want to lower everybody's rates so you benefit just like everybody else.
0: But Steve, you know, to the point that this all boils up to is we've got an industry. It's already on afterburners, which is the 335 data centers that are here. Now, the other thing that's happening to turbocharge this is we've got plants that are being built that are just enormous in size. SpaceX, Elon's got one, 100 million square feet. He wants to build fabs for AI chips and to fly data centers. We just had Coherent and NVIDIA, Ben. They have a $5 billion plant going into Denton. And there's a new 6-inch, Steve, it's a new technology for the NVIDIA chips. I think it's based on iridium and phosphate or some combination of that. So we're already building these enormous new fabs that are making products for the user, which is effectively the data center. And what I think a lot of my colleagues and other people don't realize is that this economic activity is already incredibly intertwined, okay? That because you've got Caterpillar, by the way, up 24% on their stock price because of earth-moving equipment. So if you miss the next big gusher, you do miss all this economic activity. And then Eric's going to say, well, then you've got to, and then we'll talk about the one
4: last
0: thing.
4: But you're trying to convince. In other words, it's rural Texas. I don't have that job. I don't have that responsibility. Okay. You guys do.
0: Well, but you've got, you know, you've got urban areas. And look, you've got places like San Marcos and San Antonio who are just virtue signaling, Eric. They don't have a project. They know they don't have a project, and they're going leftist, progressive, socialist of the 71% disapproval by the Democrats.
1: Yeah, you guys retreated into your usual territory of we don't want any growth, we don't want any jobs.
4: We're in our four-corner offense. Sure. I mean, we're just passing the ball around in November.
0: Right. No, they're trying to, and this is true.
4: Oh, seriously.
0: This is exactly what they're doing, because Tallarico's got a 4-point lead, and Abbott's up by one, and, you know, there's all sorts of stuff happening.
4: You gave us the ball with a minute left, and we're throwing it around. We're just going around to the
0: corner. All right, Steve, we're going to give, as a four-corner basketball, we're going to give you the last, you know, the last word. We pass the ball back to you. So let you close.
2: Yeah, these county commissioners and municipal guys that work in the counties, when they visit a data center elsewhere in Texas and they see that it is quiet and it is a money machine with jobs, with six-figure jobs for high school and trade school grads, they say, I got to get one of those. And we'll show up, and if they have the power, it's easy. If we don't have the power, we've got a contract with someone else who jumps into ERCOT and gives us the power. All of that starts to go incredibly well until the county commissioners put it up on the website and hold a public meeting. At that point, tens of thousands of people join a Facebook page that's against the data center. Half of the people aren't even from Texas, and about half of them from out of Texas aren't even humans. So
0: right.
2: we have a traveling circus of anti-corporate, anti-growth, anti-climate change, and anti-AI people, and they have a cottage industry, and it's causing us to lose about half the counties we start in.
1: But it's not just Texas, though, right, Steve? It's everywhere, right? It's not just
2: everywhere.
1: It's everywhere in the United States, right? You got to deal with that. You got to get through the noise and get to the facts,
0: and
1: like
0: Steve,
1: what you do.
0: Right, and Steve, and then it comes down to, because you visited, and I've seen you, I've watched you on many tapes, trying to talk to 200 people that are filled with doom scrolling, and it is very difficult at that point. You, even by saying it's a closed loop water supply, don't worry about it, they just don't believe you.
2: So
0: we're really in a situation of froth. That's how I opened my comments at Alec, that Steve agrees this is the frothiest time. So to cut through the froth, Steve, give you the last word.
2: Yeah, I think we have to calmly listen to people's fears. Tell them about the facts of other data centers that don't use water. Drive the electricity rates down and don't make a lot of noise while paying massive amounts of taxes. Now, when I say that, they're not going to listen to me. I'm a businessman. I'm not even sure they're going to listen to the government. So we have to figure out who they'll trust. And in some cases, it's their own county commissioners or a county commissioner from another Texas county who's had a great experience. So my industry got caught flat-footed a year ago when there was a disturbance in the force here, and we are slow to the game, but we're gradually getting momentum and learning how to counter the fears with facts. And let's take a page from your playbook when you welcomed fracking with careful regulation and safety and revolutionized America's ability to produce oil and gas. Let's replay that playbook, and everyone in Texas is going to win.
1: I'll tell you who they'll trust, Steve, and that's the voice of Texas.
0: That's right. Anyway, so
4: you do have to frame it. You have to reframe.
0: And Steve, you've got to come back, okay? Because we've got
2: anytime
0: afternoon shows, morning shows, okay? You've got other colleagues too, and you know, and especially now that the Trumpster just one last time, for Texas to say no to data centers is a mistake, in the sense that it could be bigger than oil, which is liquid gold, Texas tea. And it's always great to have Steve on. Steve, I really enjoyed it.
4: Thank you.
1: Thank you very much.
0: I thought the panel with you, Moore, and I was Steve Squared and, you know, Senator Paul. Wasn't a bad gig. We should go on the road.
2: Excellent. I would love to take the show on the road and thank all three of you, amigos.
4: Thank you.
0: Thank you. All right. All right. Well, let's get some calls in.
4: Just call me Dean Smith.
0: Yeah. That's true. All right. Let's get some calls in, 281-558-5730. Join Dan Alford, a glad first-time caller, not quite. I know him well. He's going to be on. And we're going to have Commissioner Ramsey on. So, got a lot of action. So, get your calls in, 281-558-5730. We'll be right back with more of the Three Amigos here on The Voice of Texas.
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9: Hey Jude, don't make it bad.
10: Hey Jude was released on this day.
9: Take a sad song and make it better.
11: Mount Rushmore.
10: I think so.
11: Phil Collins.
12: Great guy. Had a great
10: 1973, I believe, on this date in the air tonight.
12: It's Phil Collins' signature song to sign off on his concert.
10: Beautiful daughter Lily. Emily in Paris.
12: You're 3 for 3. You're betting 1,000.
10: 1969. Oh, sure. Okay. Air Supply.
12: Air Support, 4 for 4.
10: 1981.
12: Kind of a one-hit wonder for them, though.
10: Absolutely. Right. 1981 released. 1986, Madonna.
12: Madonna.
10: Papa.
13: Have you seen a picture of her? She's 71 now.
10: Pretty good. I haven't seen her.
13: No. A lot of plastic surgery. Okay. No.
12: Eric would still go out with her.
10: Yeah. Oh, yeah. Oh, well. The listeners know up. I'm so shallow. KSEV, 700 Voice of Texas, driving us home. Senator Betancourt, Ben Struzan, we're a little bit behind. We got callers, so take it away.
12: We've got Tom Ramsey. Tom.
10: Oh, Tom's on.
12: Glad you could make it.
14: Glad to be here. Howdy.
12: All right. Well, on Facebook, I've been promoting one last big fight with Lena Hidalgo.
13: By the way, Harris County Commissioner Tom Ramsey.
12: Yeah, Harris County Commissioner. But everybody knows Lena, regardless of what county they're in, because they all love Lena so much that my Facebook post has exploded, Tom. And you're in the middle of it because you're the one that said no, no, no, you know, Lena, on another tax increase. So take us from the top.
14: Well, she brought to court last year an initiative at the last minute to fund a kindergarten daycare, essentially, and it's roughly $60+ million initiative. Well, she didn't do her homework. She just threw it out there, threw all the her colleagues under the bus, and could not get a second last year. She brought it back this year. She's spent the entire year shaming Commissioner Garcia and Commissioner Briones that they would not support her initiative. Well, it's nonsensical in terms of what she wants to do. What she wants to do is continue an ARPA-funded program that we said or was said. This is something that we're creating simply in response to what's happening with COVID and everything else.
13: Yeah, that was the Inflation Reduction Act under Biden, correct?
14: Right. Yeah, exactly. Exactly. That's ironic. But anyway, she put that out there. She didn't put a second, and there won't be anything brought to the taxpayers to consider related to that issue.
12: All right. Now that does, however, with a warning, and I put this in my Facebook post, that this doesn't mean that the commissioner's court is not going to vote to dramatically raise taxes. Now, by the way, Tom, I mean, the reaction rates about Lena are just off the scale. I mean, it's like 10% of the people that even see the post immediately go hit an emoji, okay? So,
14: right.
12: You know,
14: right.
12: I just wish Lena was running one more time, Eric, just one more time. For county judge,
14: she's endorsed the Democrat candidate for that. So just you can say that that's a lean endorsed person.
12: All right, now, but she is throwing around about $160 million at least tax increase, which would be like 10 pennies, which is a blockbuster, Tom. So what say you? And when this vote going to occur?
14: Okay, they're working on the budget now, but no one knows these tax rates better than you, Paul. But they've gone through, and they've determined that in order for us to maintain what we have created here, we're going to need a little over $3 billion in funding next year. Well,
12: that's
14: I can add and subtract and multiply and divide. And I think appraisals are flat this year. So in order for you to generate that revenue, you're going to have to increase the rate.
12: Right.
14: And if you increase the rate, it's going to be roughly going from 62 cents. And if the hospital district gets their voter-approved rate, that's going to be 72 cents. 10
12: Whoa.
14: Pennies in 1 year.
12: Whoa. Okay, well, Tom, you know, I know you're going to vote no on that, and they've got to come up with a rational number because if, and I'm just going to call them out. I mean, you work well with, I know, with Commissioner Briones, and she has stuffed our mailboxes with more mail than any one human being I've ever seen about stuff that she's done. But she goes out and does a maximum smash, you know, property tax increase. I mean, she's going to get a lot of negative attention for
14: here's
12: no reason.
14: What, here's
12: and so
14: we
12: will
14: can
12: Garcia.
14: Do.
12: Right. Okay.
14: Well, I read the rates to them yesterday. But here's what we can do. We have way overfunded the hospital district.
12: Okay.
14: We need to cut the rate of the hospital district. And if you're bound and determined to not cut expenses like I would advocate, then you could keep the rate the same by simply cutting the tax rate an equivalent amount. Then there would be no tax increase.
12: Now, that is why we have you on The Voice of Texas, because that's what we want to hear, Tom. That's great. Now, Tom, do you got anything else? Can we have to take a quick break and come back? Or we can have you back when you get closer to vote. When's the vote?
14: Well, the vote will be toward the end of 60 days after we got the roll. So it'll be roughly September, the first week in September.
12: Okay. All right. Well, then why don't we have you back on? When do you pick the Friday? You want to? Yeah.
14: Okay.
12: And we'll have you back on to go into a deep dive, because if they do what you just suggested, the rate doesn't go up. If they do what they're suggesting, the rate goes up by 10 pennies. And just a quick math, in Harris County, even with the exemption that everybody has, that would be about $200 ahead for every family, no matter where. Maybe even more.
14: Yeah.
12: Right. You agree?
14: Okay. It'd be the largest tax rate in the history of Harris County.
12: Mm-hmm. All right.
14: Largest increase.
12: Yeah.
14: One year increase.
12: Then we don't want that, Ben.
13: Yeah,
12: do we?
13: No. Thanks, Commissioner, for trying to stop this from happening.
12: And thanks, Tom, for coming on, as always, to break the news. All right? That's the good Commissioner Tom Ramsey. And we're going to have him back in a couple weeks to talk more about this. Let's turn the burn, pay a few bills. We'll get to your calls right after this on The Voice of Texas.
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0: Welcome back to the Voice of Texas. Thanks for joining us on a Friday drive home afternoon with the three amigos. Been the soul man, the screw with the boosters. And on the right, you got the text man, Paul Betancourt, at the helm, the little lefty judge, Eric Andell. We've got a minute or two left. Let's go to the phones.
1: We're going to the phones. Let's get on Dan Alford, who is my oldest robotics friend in Harris County, Houston. We actually were in Robotics International with each other almost 35 years ago, to be precise, maybe longer. Anyway, Dan, what say you? Glad you could call.
2: Uncle Paul, yeah, some of us stuck to the industry, unlike some senators.
1: Yeah, well, you know, it was either robots or taxes, and Sue said there's more money in taxes. But you proved that, you know, you've had a great business. You've been manufacturing robots. You may be the only U.S. robot manufacturer left that's the American. But, Tom, quick, we're running out of time, so you got about a minute.
2: Okay, you struck a nerve, and so you guys can argue about data center water and power all you want. I want to talk about the local economic impact, because our company is actually the ones designing the factory that's going to be building the infrastructure, and it's looking like we'll be building that factory. So all that's going to be right here in the U.S., and a lot of it's right here from Houston, Texas. And that's a real impact on real people.
1: Hey, Dan, when you say you're building it, you've got an automated factory with arms, and you're, you know, robot arms, sorry, not you know, anything serious. And you're actually designing a flow through for these customers, right? So you're going to actually have a line built here in H-Town.
2: Yeah. Right. We build factories. And so that factory is going to have, you know, 36 robots building the infrastructure, because you want that built here in the United States. Mm-hmm. And the only way we can compete, it has to be automated. But what's cool is the factory's coming from Houston.
0: Yeah, it's 3,000 to 4,000 jobs, roughly, over 3 to 4.

0: close to the heart of the state's Senator Lindsey Graham.
1: Today, President Zelensky is watching from Ukraine. And Putin is watching from Moscow. I would like to think that Lindsey Graham is watching too.
0: The bill was one of the last championed by the late South Carolina senator. The measure now goes to the House of Representatives. A federal appeals court has ruled that President Trump's administration must stop construction of the $400 million White House ballroom because Congress has not approved the project. Trump blasted the decision Friday as unjust while vowing to appeal it to the U.S. Supreme Court. A good day on Wall Street with the Dow up by 151 points. The Nasdaq rose 342. The S&P 500 index rose by 47 points with oil near $77 a barrel. More at townhall.com.
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6: Most polling shows that Republicans are going to have a tough time winning majorities in both houses of Congress in November. Voters blame Trump for inflation and believe that many of the necessities they need to purchase have become unaffordable. Two out of three voters don't believe that preventing Iran from building a nuclear weapon is worth the higher gas prices that they are paying. Voters never give a president credit for preventing bad things like a nuclear war from happening. President Trump should realize by now that the Islamic Republic will never agree to a deal that results in a Trump win. The mullahs read the polls and see the domestic political pressure to end the war. It's part of their strategy. We should stop chasing a bad deal. This does not mean that we should resume unlimited airstrikes, but rather targeted decapitation strikes against their leadership, as the Israelis used effectively. If Iranian leaders won't cut a deal, then let's get new ones. The real leverage we have against Iran is economic. We destroyed what Iran took decades to build. Their defense industrial base used to manufacture drones, missiles, and nuclear weapons. Inflation in Iran is running at 40%. The blockade collapsed the revenue stream used by the Revolutionary Guard Corps, their security services, and all the government infrastructure. If our blockade is allowed to continue and not stopped by Democrats and a few lame duck Republicans in Congress, we can eliminate the mullah's leverage over its people. We don't need regime change to pressure them into a better deal for us. Just perseverance. Intercepting what leaks out via Iran's shadow tanker fleet will speed the process. The best guess is this pressure will take 6 months to show results, right around the time of the elections. I'm Ben Strusand, and that's my view.
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I'm Kevin O'Hara. God bless America, and God bless Texas.

0: That's right. It's Amigos Forever here on The Voice of Texas. Thanks for joining us on a hot, sultry Friday summer afternoon. You got the tax mantle Senator Paul Bettencourt at the helm, the soul man of the previous crew view, Ben Struzan, the effervescent, ever-present
1: Dean Smith.
0: Judge Eric Andell. And the professor, Collins, is taking your calls. Professor Craig, let's call him. 281-558-5738, 281-558-KSV or pound KSV. Is free for those Verizon callers. Now, the big news this week is the polling.
2: Really?
0: The polling.
2: Yeah, Eric, I know you're a happy camper. But let's start with some of the national polling, because I think this is affecting what we just are seeing in Texas in the Senate race. First of all, Trump's job approval rating is 19 points underwater. That's a new low. And his approval rate is under 40, which is a real problem. We've talked about that 40 number a lot.
0: Ben, different polls have it down at 34, 33.
2: Right, but this is a blend on Real Clear.
0: So what's the blend average on Real Clear? Is below 40?
2: Yeah, 39.3. See how it's dropping right here?
1: See how precipitous it dropped? That's what I was looking at.
0: And by the way, and the precipitous nature of this, there is no undecided in this. There may be 1% undecided. You're under 40, you're near 60% disapproval, and boom, hardly anybody's undecided about
2: right.
0: this.
2: And then,
0: this is the problem with all of this baking in, okay?
2: And then you go to the polling here in Texas and some of the newest releases. Now, last week, and while you were gone, Eric, we saw some polling from Fox and from one of the public policy groups that Tallarico had moved to a slight lead and he had gained about 2 points. And I kind of viewed that as being a result of him doing a lot of media advertising, running a lot of ads, and Paxson running none.
1: But still within the margins, though.
2: Yeah, it was a couple of points. In fact, I was on What's Your Point on a Sunday, and we discussed that topic. So I did make that point. When I was on the show. But now I'm looking at these numbers, the new polling that's out, and we just had a new Texas A&M Siena poll out that showed Tallarico up by 4 on Paxton and Abbott up by 1 on Hinojosa.
0: Dan is down by 2 on that poll. I mean, all sorts of stuff's happening.
1: And Paul, we talked earlier.
0: Middleton's up by 2.
2: I mean, these are names that nobody knows. Goodwin,
0: it goes into round-off error at that point.
1: Does it have Rosenthal and French?
2: No. These are statewide polls.
0: Rosenthal and French are statewide. That's an interesting.
1: That's probably the
0: lowest Republican in the polling, if it was actually done.
2: Yeah, okay. I don't see it on here.
1: Yeah, probably not.
2: Yeah. But I mean, I think that it's more than just Paxton running ads now. I think there's a big downdraft, as we've been talking about for weeks. Paul's been talking about it. The question is, how do you fix it? How do you arrest it? And will Democrats screw it up or will they run out the clock like you suggested in the last hour?
1: Why wouldn't you?
2: Well, and one of the things that I think is...
0: Now, by the way, that was pretty funny, because when you said it's a Four Corners basketball game, our guest,
1: he was laughing his head off.
0: Because he understood it. Because, right, if you could pass the ball for the next... we're less than 100 days. I guess we're maybe 90. I mean,
1: just keep passing the ball
0: back and forth. Okay.
2: But again, you've got this one issue. I know you don't want to admit it, but you've got these socialists on the left that are winning these primaries, that are doing a lot of talking, and those clips are floating to the surface everywhere. In fact, I've got this one. Let's play number 4 from the Democrat socialist candidate representing your party in Michigan. He told me not to pronounce his name if I don't know how to do it.
1: I'm
2: going to just call him the Hamas supporter. So let's play him.
3: ICE has to be abolished.
2: That was ICE has to be abolished.
3: ICE has nothing to do with immigration. ICE has nothing to do with the southern border. ICE is about normalizing paramilitary force on our streets. ICE is about weaponizing the idea of immigration against the Constitution itself. ICE cannot be reformed. ICE cannot be retrained. ICE has to be abolished.
1: And you don't think, you honestly don't think that's Sally Winnick?
0: This is Elsa Ed, right? This is, yeah, that's
1: why, why are you so certain that that soundbite hurts him?
2: I'm not saying in Michigan, but in Texas, it's not going to play the same.
0: Now, this, because
2: the clip from Tallarico about the welcome mat at the border.
0: Okay, now, right. Now, let's back up, because everybody's actually on the same path. Now, I did see where Fox News ran the Hong gal against this
2: Oh,
0: guy.
2: Well, we've got that, too.
0: Yeah. All right, yeah, right.
2: Let's play Wisconsin gubernatorial candidate.
1: Right. Oh, thank you, Paul.
0: No, it's okay. Right. It's okay. I'm going to bail you out here in a second. All right. Okay.
4: I wasn't always aware of the struggles of other communities of color because, for me, assimilation always kind of took over. And so I did marry my proximity to whiteness continues, right? I'm my son is biracial. He's half white and half Korean. And I think navigating, what his identity is and how people perceive him is always at the back of my mind as well.
0: Now, okay, yes, and she's by any definition further to whatever remains of the left from where the guy is. Now there is, however, a problem for the Republicans, which is, this race is already so nationalized that hardly anybody is looking at the Democrats except the Republicans, because the independents aren't looking at the Democrats. They're just mad about gas prices and other things.
1: Correct.
0: Right.
1: They don't like Trump.
2: And they've had enough of Trump.
0: Right. And they're mad at
1: Trump. I'm
0: sure. And now, when you look at the average of gas prices, we're up 36% since the start of the Iranian war in February the 18th. Now, the problem is everybody's had a summer driving season, and Texas schools start next week. So everybody's loaded back into town, and they get back to school. And the problem with all this is that the attitude gets baked in by game time, it's like Labor Day, because you're in the race by Labor Day. We are 60 days out. I mean, and it's right there.
2: Now, Cruz didn't start until right around Labor Day when he was doing
0: Correct.
2: His Beto thing.
0: He actually didn't start until later.
2: But he is an incumbent senator and not moving from one office to another, and didn't have, he was disliked by a lot of people, but didn't have quite
0: Cruz's
2: the
0: Cruz's mistake
2: the baggage.
0: Was that he let Beto get close to him.
2: Well, where are we now, Paul? Well, you just said the magic words, right?
0: I mean, right. Now, what happened in 18 was that the Cruz campaign, by his own admission, was running kind of a primary campaign, and Beto mushrooms started popping up everywhere, all the signs, etc. And by game time, I mean, this is actually by the week out, I mean, these polls are photo finish. And now they went back and broadened, and so Cruz won by about 2.5%.
2: Right. So is it now, money that's slowing Paxton down? But there are a lot of when you include the political action committees and Trump's money available to spend in Texas, the Republicans have money, but I'm not sure the Paxton campaign.
0: There's two things that
2: has the individual money versus the Tallarico campaign.
0: Because the Tallarico campaign is way ahead of money projections. They've done by any type of measurement, $30 million a quarter is pretty good in a race that you're.
2: Of course,
0: not
2: it's a national race, and they're pouring the Democrats
0: now,
2: are pouring.
0: Paxton only got $9 million. And the problem is that Tallarico is saying, I'm for property taxes, but, he's claiming that he's done everything, okay?
1: And you can't unclaim, because he did vote. I mean, he does have the votes.
0: Now, our next guest
2: is going to be
0: Alexander Mueller, and guess where Tallarico is starting his run for in
1: Pasadena area?
0: Pasadena.
1: He's got some potential there.
0: He does. That's why I can put it. Rasmussen told me, and Scott's a pretty good pollster, as gas prices go up or stay up, Republican votes are down.
2: Yeah, that's
0: the number one.
2: That's typical,
0: But that's number one issue.
2: Yeah.
0: And now, Paxton did come to town. There were maybe a couple hundred people at an event.
2: We had a reporter out there.
0: Yeah, I know. We had Craig the Collins, who can report. But the last Tallarico event was 1,300.
2: And I'm expecting about 1,000 in Pasadena. So
1: he was in Arlington, Texas, with a
2: huge crowd. Now look, so look, with all of this, the real enemy is apathy. That's because,
5: and also the 24% of Cornyn supporters, the one that are willing to lose a Senate seat,
1: yes, they are,
5: because they don't like Paxton.
1: Yes, they are.
5: They need to change their mind.
1: And
5: they'll think twice about that.
1: And even if they don't vote, that's fine.
5: Yeah, I
1: care if they don't vote for Tallarico.
5: But I'm telling you, they need to think twice, because Tallarico, he is not some moderate. He is going to be towing the socialist agenda, because they control your party, and whoever runs the Senate is going to have to kowtow
2: now
5: to the socialists. That's exactly. And you're going to see him try to cut off funding for Israel. Tallarico will vote for that. You'll see him with the, you know, the old Medicare for All thing going, because they like
2: but
5: that
2: Ben,
5: slogan.
2: But Ben, let me become it. To us, Medicare for All is bad news. But Eric, to you, to the Democrats, to younger voters under 50, that's not like an aberration. It's not like it's not like we fought Obamacare. No, I mean, it's actually that type of stuff. People, oh, that sounds good. Why not?
5: But it's going to be open borders and unfettered immigration. And Tallarico's comments. Why don't Craig, during the break, let's find Tallarico's comments on immigration,
2: well,
5: so we can remind Eric.
2: Right
5: about
2: now,
5: that.
2: Nobody's. It's almost like they don't care, because
1: I promise you,
2: the polling.
5: I think Texans care. No, in his own words.
2: Right now, the polling is 36% of the people think Paxton's problems are worse than Tallarico's extremism by about a 2-to-1 margin.
5: Yeah.
2: That has to change.
5: Absolutely.
2: And people are going to have to start campaigning against Tallarico.
1: But the general's going to have to start campaigning out front and answer some questions.
2: Right.
1: He's not going to do it.
2: Well,
1: I don't think
6: I've always said that our...
2: Okay.
5: We got it. Play it.
6: Southern border should be like our front porch. There should be a welcome mat and a lock on the door, meaning we can both welcome immigrants who want to come here and live the American dream, who want to contribute to our economy, who want to contribute to our communities, make us richer and stronger, as immigrants have always done throughout American history, and we can keep out people who mean to do us harm. We can know who's trying to come into our country. We can have an orderly...
2: That's not going to be the statement they
5: use. Yeah, that's not the statement they use.
2: I mean, because that's not a statement that's going to drive anybody crazy. Now, one thing before we take a call. The polling is not accurate right now, okay? Like in Michigan, the socialist had an undervote.
5: Yeah, 10-point... The socialist supposedly had a 10-point lead
2: and barely won.
5: We
2: saw it that Cornyn had an overvote in the first run, okay?
5: The direction matters, and if the wind's blowing a certain direction, the polling is picking up.
2: I think
5: right now it's blowing in Tallarico's favor.
2: Well, and just with all of this, you have to back up a notch from the polls, but... Because there's a lot going on here. But
1: Paxton is gambling that not campaigning now is okay.
2: Right. Well,
1: I mean, he's gone.
2: No, because, listen, they have to engage Tallarico by Labor Day. If they do not engage Tallarico by Labor Day, it's a strategic
1: mistake.
2: Well,
1: they're giving him a free run so far.
2: Well, so far. All right. Dan, you're up first this hour on The Voice of Texas. Come on, Dan.
7: Yeah, hey, the polls are completely crazy and false and fraudulent. And you guys know that. I don't know why you're not speaking about that.
2: Dan, I just said it a second ago that you have to watch the polls.
7: Took you about 10 minutes to get there.
5: You
7: got to
5: watch which way the wind's blowing. It's not about absolute numbers, but Tallarico is gaining.
7: They're undercounting the Republicans.
5: They always do.
7: And then the Houston Chronicle is a marketing arm. A Tallarico.
5: Of course. Yes, okay. We know that.
7: I mean, they would go out of business if they didn't have
2: they have to switch. They have to switch Dan from Lena to somebody.
5: So the latest poll I'm looking at is Texas A&M, and
2: what's A&M exactly?
5: Texas A&M Siena. Well, it's got Tallarico up by four.
2: Give me the numbers. Don't give me the net. What is the exact number?
5: I've got to look at it. Okay.
2: Yeah, what?
5: Cross tabs.
7: This hour, you can go over the $2.5 million from Lena into that investigation over 3 years. What's that all about?
2: Yeah, right. I agree.
7: Okay.
2: We're going to have Ramsey back. We're going to have Ramsey back and go into this in more detail.
5: 619 likely Texas voters.
2: Okay, that's a pretty good sample. But it's 47 what?
5: 47, 43.
1: Ben,
2: that's 4 points.
1: Ben, we used to look at the voting.
2: Anyway, Dan, good call.
1: Voting.
2: Thank you.
1: the poly markets. Do they have poly markets?
5: Oh, yeah, they absolutely have poly markets.
1: Let's see what they got.
5: And let me look. That's a good question.
1: I meant to look at that. Curious.
5: Remember, that's an all or nothing, not a spreadsheet. Yeah,
1: but it's that's interesting. Or whether Vegas has odds on it.
8: We need the odds.
1: It's not. I'm agreeing with Ben. It's not that polling may not be good or bad, but there's a direction. Polling shows a certain direction.
8: It is a real issue right now. Okay, there's no question about it, and we've seen these anomalies in a variety of polls back in the primary. We're seeing them now. And the real problem is intensity.
1: And you remember
8: the real problem, Eric, the Democrats have much more intensity. Under 50 voters have much more intensity. And this is what's, driving the independent numbers to be so against Republicans, starting with Paxton at the top of the ticket.
1: Who many of them want universal health care. Who may
8: expansion
1: of Medicaid.
8: Yeah, I know. See, that's part of the issue, that what sounds abhorrent to Ben is not going to sound abhorrent to under 50 independent voters.
5: Right now, 51-49 with Paxton in the lead.
1: You know how close
5: that's very close.
1: I mean, see, that closed.
5: It was like 8 points.
1: And you got to remember in the valley where you all did so well, I think it's reversing out because of the immigration policy. Trump didn't hold on to his promise about immigration. He said,
5: which is go after the bad guys.
1: Go after the bad guys. That's all we're going to do. The hardworking folks who are here will deal with that later. We'll deal with it on case by case. But his policies are not selling. Let's put it that way.
8: All right, let's take a call from Mike. Hey, Mike, you're up next on The Voice of Texas. Come on, Mike.
9: Hey, guys. I listened to you talk about Tellerico and Kim Paxton case, and I remind you in history that Ted Cruz almost got beat by Beto O'Rourke. It was within 2.5 points.
8: Right, exactly. Yeah. We talked about that.
9: And with that said, right now, this race could go either way.
5: Yeah, that's what I think.
9: It goes Kim Paxton. I don't want it to go Tellerico. If we lost that seat, we'll lose the Senate on the nationwide basis. But, it's really close. Every Republican should get out and vote. The polls don't indicate who's ahead or who didn't, but it does indicate trends.
8: It does.
9: The trends say it.
5: That is correct. Close.
8: Mike, you're right. You get the ringing bell.
1: It's not only trend, but it's money. Tellerico gets more money now.
5: Markets got Paxton 52-50. So, I mean.
1: And it was much wider than
5: that. Yeah, it was 8.
8: Well, it was 8. It's what Mike said. Look, I mean, things have narrowed down. Yes, the Beto loss was 2.5. Cruz pulled it out at the end. However, we have never been down like this before. You got to go back to 1994 for the Republicans to be down headed into election.
5: Mike's
8: comments are literally 3 for 3.
5: This really bothers me terms of looking at this graph.
8: Oh, okay? Well, hold it up for everybody to see.
5: You see that right there? That graph is Trump's approval rating. You see how those numbers really have taken a nosedive in the last
1: plunge.
5: Week
1: look
5: or two.
1: Look at that plunge south.
5: That's exactly what I'm talking about. When he goes under 40, that's a big deal.
1: And that just
5: happens. When the wind blows, it blows in Texas, too.
1: That just happened, too. That sharp dive just happened.
8: Yeah, well, that's what we're going to be talking about. All right. I hope we got the bad light up for Alexandra Mueller. She's supposed to call in 5:20. We'll see. I've got Gary Polland also getting it ready to call in. So you call in 281-558-5738, 281-558-KCV or #KCV. It's free for those Verizon callers. Three Amigos will be back after this on The Voice of Texas.
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5: Eric, you wanted to come over for barbecue, and I stated the conditions that were necessary. You asked me a question,
1: I did grant you a barbecue. I have come across a single woman.
5: A barbecue date, yes.
1: I have come across a woman that I would like to ask out, and I asked you if I had her as a date. Could I come over to your house for the first time ever to have a barbecue dinner on your gas grill?
5: Now, I don't want you to bring her, okay? I mean, I don't want you to bring her.
1: I thought you wanted me to bring her.
5: No, no, I want her on the show.
1: I'll have her on the show.
5: Okay, but you want to bring her? I don't think she likes meat.
8: What? Wait a minute. You know, I think this is a case, I'll say, a mistaken perception.
1: We're talking about the gas products.
8: I know.
1: Of course
8: I said, we're going to get to our good friend Russell.
1: I want to bring AOC to your home just to see your I want to ring the doorbell. I want to say I'm bringing you a date. And what did you say?
5: I said I don't think she likes meat. But yes, I said yes.
8: About Lena? Bring Lena. If you don't go, she's available.
5: Yeah. Now as long as she's not contagious.
8: I you know what? I'm not even sure.
5: By the way, folks, whatever I do for lunch or dinner, whenever Eric shows up, I'll be cooking my barbecue on a gas grill provided to me by Gas Product Services. 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
15: 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Hello, David. Welcome to Salcedo Show. What do you say?
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15: 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Blind hatred.
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0: And that's what we do every day on The Voice of Texas. We tell you the facts and where your money goes, especially when the Three Amigos rides into town. You've got Taxman, the Soul Man, and the Judge. And let's bring on Jimmy X right now, because he's been holding through the break, and the phones have just lit up like a Christmas tree. Jimmy, go ahead.
1: Hey, guys. Hey, want to build on two things. Number one, the data center discussion. And I'd like to break some news here. Republicans suck at messaging. Okay? That's the breaking news.
0: Or no, actually, we're getting our clock cleaned.
2: Oh, for sure, Jimmy.
1: We are, because we don't know how to message. And we have to message this properly. And I've said this a couple of weeks ago. There's a large segment of the population, guys, and this is for Paul and Ben, that don't believe these data centers or what they're intended to be.
0: Sure.
1: That they are, you know, they're going to help spy on people with all these block cameras.
0: Sure.
1: I'm telling you.
0: No, Jimmy, you're right on. And actually, they don't even realize the data centers, all 335, actually exist right now. So, no, 100% right. Go ahead.
3: Yeah, the flock cameras are starting to show up in all the local media a big deal.
2: And Jimmy, that had nothing to do with my party in Texas. We didn't even know about it. I don't even think we know what data centers are.
3: No, you just walked in. You just took the other side because it was convenient.
0: You took the other side because Trump did it, and Bernie and AOC flipped on it in April, and now you got 71% of Democrats saying no.
2: And your rural counties don't want it for whatever reason.
0: All right, Jimmy, make a quick point. I got to run.
1: All right. Next point is exactly what Eric just said, his blind loyalty to what we can now call the Communist Party.
2: Oh.
1: Okay, they're not Democratic Socialists. They're not, Liberal Progressive Socialists. No. Your party is now being dominated by communists, and this
0: Eric,
1: idiot in Michigan that just won the nomination is another
2: socialist.
0: Craig, how do we pronounce this guy's name? Is it El Sayed?
3: El Sayed.
0: El Sayed.
3: Sayed?
0: Yeah,
3: El Sayed.
2: I'll call him El Sayed.
3: Now, he's going to just call him the Hamas guy.
0: All right, now, what Jimmy is saying, he was a DSA guy, and now he's a DCA, Democrat Communist of America.
2: I don't think there's any question that my party is going to broaden social services. There's no question.
3: Well, you've always been for that, but now you've moved more to the left, and you've been captured, colonized by the Democrat Socialists.
2: Once again, Jimmy is right about my party. We're not messaging it very well because
3: he's talking about our party.
0: Talking about both of them. The Republicans aren't messaging the data center issue at all, and they're not overcoming people's fears.
2: But the public is not double negative, not buying expanding of social services coming from the government. I mean, they are not turning back on that. They're not saying no to that.
3: Nobody ever says no to free stuff. I mean, I get it, but you've got other parts of this debate. You've got to defend yourself. These comments that they make about, Israel and Jews, you've got a huge anti-Semitism problem in your party.
2: From an economic standpoint, it doesn't make them communism.
0: All right.
2: I'm just saying,
0: Jimmy,
2: there are socialists.
0: Jimmy, quick wrap up, because I got Alexander Mueller on the other side of the break. So quick wrap, go.
1: Don't believe the polls, and if gas drops into the twos, it's a better race, Eric. Watch.
0: Yeah, because
1: we get down to 250, we're in a better spot, that could happen.
0: What Scott Rasmussen said, and I've looked at this, the fact that gas is up 36% nationally, over $4, is the number one driver of why Republican votes or polling is down. Now, there's the Trumpster, there's the war, there's 100 other things that add to this, but gas prices is the biggest economic driver, no question. Jimmy, have a great weekend. Got to run. Let's turn the burn. Let's pay a few commercials.
2: Thank you, Jimmy.
3: Thanks, Jimmy.
0: And then we're going to get Alexander Mueller running for Congressional 9 on the flip side after Eric's good news, which I assume is voluminous after a week of this polling, right, Ben?
3: Yeah, and you can catch us on KSEVradio.com, on Facebook, on Twitter, on YouTube, on whatever else.
0: On Rumble.
3: Watch us stream live our show every afternoon. Whatever's on.
0: The Three Amigos, we're everywhere. We'll be back after this.
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10: I'm hooked on a feeling, I don't believe it.
2: B.J. Thomas, happy birthday. A Texas boy, I believe. I believe B.J. Thomas is Texas.
0: No, this is B.J. Thomas right
2: yeah,
0: here.
2: Yeah, and so is Don Feeney.
0: Right. Okay, only one.
2: Happy birthday, Whitney Houston.
0: Right. I wish she was
3: sad.
0: When I hear her going up to that, you know, I don't know what it is, A-sharp or whatever. I mean, it's like, wow, it's only one Whitney. Oh, Glenn Campbell.
2: We celebrate.
0: You know, he is crushing the music today. Crushing
2: we
0: it.
2: We celebrate his life.
3: Good job, Eric.
0: Good job. Even from Ben.
2: We celebrate Glenn Campbell's wife, who passed away in 2000.
0: I mean, this is, of course.
2: Well, your thing
0: where
2: is
0: I'm
2: off.
0: Going
2: well,
0: to, right, where we're going this weekend, to Galveston.
2: Anyway, KSEV 700 driving us home, Ben driving me crazy, although he's allowing me to bring AOC to his home for dinner.
3: Yep. I know she's not going to eat meat, so it would be more for
2: how
3: me.
2: How do you know she's a vegan?
3: Oh, my God.
0: Okay, I've got somebody I'm pretty sure.
3: She doesn't even know what a garbage disposal is.
0: That would've...
2: Well, Alex is going to get to meet AOC, and maybe she could arrange this for me.
0: I think Alex Mueller can actually be it.
2: That's
0: Alex's
2: be a job
0: person
2: for me.
0: At your barbecue, Ben.
2: Alex, you got your first assignment.
0: Alexandra.
11: Okay. I'll definitely add it to the list. Thank you.
0: Yeah, that's right. All right, speaking of adding to the list, you're out in CD9. It's a big working class, big middle class, congressional district. And Eric,
2: I have a shout out to you, Alex. I had lunch with Carol Smith, who wanted me to tell you hello, and he's a dear friend of all of the
0: at Monument Chevrolet, which is
2: so he wishes you hi.
0: A cornerstone at the Beltway, right in the middle of her congressional district.
2: Right,
0: Alex.
11: Yep. Always good to hear from Carol. Great guy.
2: Good.
0: All right, now. You're out there, and most people don't realize that there's not a lot of infrastructure, a.k.a. political infrastructure, because I think there's only 15,000 Republican primary voters. A little more than half of that would be Democrats. So there's not a big set of party primary voters. In fact, it's probably the least primaried congressional district in the state. So you're out there in the middle of a sea of independents, and they've been paying more money on gas prices. So how's it going?
11: No, I think to your point, not a large Republican base, very meaningful, independent base.

0: And generically, it's one of the lowest voting districts in the state. And I think before redistricting, you just had a lot of safe seats. And so I don't think, you know, Sylvia Garcia held a good chunk of this district. And so you didn't have competitive races. So it just hasn't been a district where you had a very enthusiastic base. So right now, to your point, the industrial backbone of our state, roughly 3 million jobs get generated out of that ship channel nationally.
1: It's huge.
0: And, times are tough for people. And so, you know, I think our point is, you know, don't throw the baby with the bathwater. There's a lot more good work that can be done on affordability, particularly like in my race. The policies they're pushing, they're going to crush jobs. You know, they want to, which we saw from what Harris County Commissioners did, they want to take away funding from our freeway, our roadways. It's pretty challenging at the port if you can't efficiently move goods and people and build more bike paths, put more environmental regulations, more taxes. So it's just making sure, get out there, don't take any vote for granted, and let them know that, hey, there's a lot to do.
2: So,
0: and want to do that to tackle these affordability. Yeah, smaller government, less taxes.
2: Alexandria. Hey, Alexandria Benstreet. Basically, we're going to ask you, what are the big issues you think voters they want you to address? You know, the affordability, inflation, gas prices. I mean, are those the big issues? They're all economic, I assume.
0: They are, and the people still want a secure border, but I think because it's solved, that hasn't been as top of mind. But remembering to them, you know, when you see the scenes coming out of Spain, what a difference in leadership can make. That, unfortunately, you know, some of the really big fixes, those are most people you're thinking about what did you do for me lately, and I think we just got to keep making that case that, no, there's a lot more work to do, a lot more taxes to lower, regulations to cut, and infrastructure investment. This is an area the Biden administration grossly neglected, and we've had tremendous growth, and just making sure people understand that we can do better. And the other side is complete, you know, restructuring, you know, transformation of what our country is built on. No more meritocracy.
2: I would think the ship channel is a big employer. I mean, has so many knockoff jobs in that area, and that the transportation of petroleum products probably in some way or another puts a lot of money in people's pockets. And of course, there's such a big difference between how a Republican views the energy industry and how a Democrat would view the energy industry.
0: Absolutely. You know, I'm running against environmental lobbyists that's opposed just about every infrastructure project and industry in the district.
1: Right. And, Alex, she's a DSA member. I'm going from memory. And, you know, she's welcome to call in. I don't even know her name. But what you're really seeing is this race is really about the Republican side, the president on down to you, because you'll be second on the ballot behind the Tallarico Paxton race. And you start, as Ben said, from the ship channel. You go up into East Harris County, and then you're in Liberty County. And this is a solid, you know, middle-class, working-class operation to pitch to. And even though you have not been, I don't think, targeted by the Democrats, I think you're a leaning district. As I think Jim McInville says, yeah, at this point, there's probably no safe Republican district out there. So I actually sent you money. So how do people send you money?
0: Go to alexmueller.com and can donate, and thank you very much. And that's where I feel confident. People know I'm on the ballot and what we can do. It's certainly more aligned. It's just, you know, to your listeners, we have to get the enthusiasm up. I don't have a magic wand. We'll keep being out there in the community and working. But this is really going to be a turnout game in November. We have the votes. We just need to make sure that they get out there. And I think some, as we gear back from school, are underestimating the enthusiasm on the other side, where they really just want to burn everything down.
1: Right.
0: With the Senate, first thing that's going to happen is Supreme Court, you pack it. We're going to add new states, complete majority. So it is not, hey, you know, I guess I don't feel like voting. Maybe my taxes go up a percentage. It's, you know, do you believe in the foundations of our democracy or not? And so trying to get people that to understand the urgency of this cycle.
1: Well, and the key thing is the urgency of the intensity. And you just said it, because the Eric side is about ready to burn the house down, and all they see is that fire, and the Republicans have not, fire has not lit. And we've got about 3 weeks before Labor Day when this really becomes a jam fest on who is advertising where and when. So I would suggest doing a little marketing to independents now before they get baked in. So Alex, all right, alexmiller.com is where you can donate. Uncle Paul just did. We give you the last word. How you want to close it? Glad we could get you on, because this is with redistricting and never having run before, these aren't just layup districts. These aren't things that just going to happen no matter what. It takes a lot of work. And folks, if you're listening, you have to dial in to the congressional races, because they're right below the race for U.S. Senate. Alex, give you the last word.
0: Just saying that, listen, we know what we need to do to start tackling affordability. Right? It's not more regulations and higher taxes and bigger government. And so understands the very unique opportunity, have the right skill set for it. Being oil and gas banker and now small business owner in the district. That's what I want to fight for, is this district. And so we have the votes. We just need people to take that time, get out, because on the other side, burning and tearing down, I mean, that's their world, right? They live, eat, breathe, sleeping this. A lot of our guys are working hard. They're going to the plant, running their business.
1: Sure.
0: And thinking it doesn't matter. And I just think one should expect these races to be pretty close. And we're not taking anything for granted, and keep running hard, and confident we'll put up some strong results.
1: Yeah, and you're working hard, and you need to. And you're right. You've got a lot of people that are independents that are out there making a living. They're going to the plants every day. They're going to their jobs. They got a small business. Everybody's got things to do. But the Democrats, okay, on this other hand, and Eric, you can say it, they're just lit up like a Christmas tree.
3: We are, and they're not adverse to big government. It's kind of like a philosophical difference. They don't see big government as being some kind of big enemy, especially with the economic situation we have. Because, so it's a different philosophy.
1: Right. So the watchword is affordability, affordability, affordability, because that's what everybody's worried about. And then you had made a comment earlier. The problem is 76% of all Americans, only 24% believe that they are not being hurt or they're keeping up with inflation. 76%.
2: Yeah, we're seeing that in Michigan consumer sentiment numbers.
1: Well, it is. And it hits Alex's district just the hardest.
3: Oh, it's gonna,
1: That is, her number would be like probably 85% in her district, because that's where people, that's where the rubber meets the road. Right, Alex?
0: And inflation, it's brutal, right? We've made progress, but there's still a lot more to go. But the other side, continuing to spend more and put more regulations and taxes, not how we're going to make things cheaper.
1: Right.
0: And so understand the frustration. I mean, there's a whole slew of agenda, I know, on the House side that I'd love to see passed, right? So there is a way to do this. We're still living under CRs. That's a lot of Biden's budget.
1: Well, let's do this, Alex.
0: We're
1: going to have you back after. We will extend to whoever your opponent is, request to come back, but I suspect we probably won't get her back, but she can certainly call anytime at 281-558-5738. So we'll try to have you back, Alex.
3: Yeah,
1: but
3: thank you,
1: I wanted
3: Alex.
1: To highlight
0: appreciate
1: you.
0: Appreciate it.
1: Yeah, because your district is on the front lines of this, no question. All right.
0: Appreciate what you're all doing. Have a great night.
1: Let's turn and burn and take a quick break, and then we'll get to all these good callers. We got Paul, we got John, we got Daryl, we got everybody. All right, let's pay a few bills and come back with the Soul Man out of the break next here on The Voice of Texas.
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0: And welcome back to the Voice of Texas. Thanks for joining us on a Friday drive home afternoon. With the three amigos, been the soul man, the strew with the view strew sand. On the right, you got the tax man, Paul Betancourt, at the helm. The liberal lefty judge, back in studio now, sitting across from me.
1: From back sunny California.
0: From sunny California.
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0: And by the way, you can listen to our show live on KSEVradio.com, on Twitter, on Facebook, on YouTube, on Rumble, and soon to be added. No telling what else.
1: Did you hear that Alex was going to put down on her list getting me a date with AOC? She just put it on
2: She did. She put that was the first thing she said.
1: She put it on
0: and
1: her list.
0: 2 weeks you're going to come to my house for barbecue.
2: Absolutely. No, I think
0: you need to find out if she eats meat.
2: Okay, Eric, reach for Lena Hidalgo because she's the least like get him.
0: As long as she's not contagious.
2: What? I still don't know what that means.
1: I have no idea.
2: I don't
1: idea.
2: Know whether.
0: I thought she's got mono.
2: I'm not,
0: that
2: okay.
0: She,
2: well, that's
0: got
2: right.
0: Mono.
2: It was mono.
0: Mono.
2: That's it. Give Ben a ring.
0: I mean,
2: bell.
0: You didn't
2: okay.
0: remember?
2: I did not remember. I had that when I was.
0: My
2: drunk.
0: Goodness, where's your head at, Paul? It's in the gutter?
2: I had that in 16 until 17 when I had to show up at A&M with it. All right, let's get to who is holding the longest. I think that's John. Come on, John. You're on the Voice of Texas.
3: Hey, Uncle Paul, this is Sugar Lane John from,
2: sure.
3: I've got an electrical engineering degree from A&M, and I talked to you last week, and I'm going to answer your question.
2: Quick.
3: The transmission system is a network, and radio lines, the power goes one way, and maybe that's what he was trying to tell you.
2: I think that's what, I agree, right, yeah.
3: And the question I have is, what generation or load in the Permian Basin do they have that requires 3 765 kV lines?
2: And the answer is, or do you know yet, John?
3: I don't know. That's right. The reason I'm asking you, because, see, now they because everything is set up, no one is really allowed to know where the generation is, because that affects the price of electricity.
2: But I do,
3: so they
2: John,
3: don't really want
2: right, I agree. Now, I do know who to call, and I will call Senator Kevin Sparks, because he'll know that answer. All right, we'll get back to you next
3: okay.
2: week. All right, have a great weekend.
3: Okay,
2: thank you, John.
3: Thanks
2: thank
3: a lot.
2: You
3: too. Thanks,
2: John.
3: Thanks a lot. Bye.
2: All right, Daryl, come on. You're up next. Come on, Daryl.
4: Hey.

0: you guys doing?
1: Peachy.
2: Rocking and rolling.
0: Good, good. Hey, the gentleman you had on talking about the power.
3: Right.
0: You know, the.
3: The power plant.
0: The data centers. But
3: yeah.
0: I'm trying to think, who was that gentleman? Who did he represent?
2: He's the president and CEO of NetChoice, okay?
1: It's
2: Stephen Del Blanco.
1: Yeah, coalition of, large Google Meta.
2: Yeah, these are all the top-ranked,
1: users primarily.
2: Users. It's not the fly-by-nights. He's the heavies.
3: Well, he's the entrepreneur.
0: He is a heavy. He's very impressive. He needs to get to Brenham and talk to some folks because there's quite an uproar out here in the country about these data centers.
1: The Democrats are taking advantage of
3: you
1: it,
3: bet.
1: As we speak.
3: You bet. I think I'll go to Brenham and say,
2: Let Daryl finish because he's from industry, which actually used to be where the Tegeler Automotive Company had a dealership. Go ahead, Daryl.
0: Yeah, I will just the other day.
2: Right. I saw them off of I-10 too. Go ahead.
0: Yeah, the problem is, I think it's really a city versus country type thing because you're going to have all these power lines come through and it's twofold. First of all, these little old ladies who own property and there's going to be a data center right next to them, generating electricity with all those, nice cat diesels out there running 24/7. People are really upset about it. And then you have all the power lines that are going to come through and they're going to condemn people's property. And so you have a real revolt on your hands when you start talking about,
2: By the way,
0: I'm all for progress.
2: I know, Daryl, I'd love to have you back because we're redlining on time. So call back. Yeah. We need to talk about it more because it's a very intelligent call. All right. Have a good weekend. All right. Pablo, you're only going to get about 30 seconds because I got pollen right behind you. So make one point. We got to run.
4: Okay. On this, Eric, your party is nothing but Islamist. In Marxist.
2: Okay, I've got Paul. I got a question for you. Jimmy X thinks that it's not Democrat Socialists of America. He wants to start calling Democrat Communists of America. What say you, Paul? Do you agree?
4: Well, I would agree, but you also got to add the Islamist, the terrorist. El Saeed is a terrorist.
5: He's a Hamas supporter.
2: All right.
4: Piker.
2: All right, Paul, I've got to go to Gary Pollan, so let's get him on. Gary, there's a lot of consternation about the guy that got elected in Michigan. What say you?
6: He's a radical Islamist fundamentalist who supports terror. He's an anti-Christian, anti-Jewish guy. I mean, the fact is that somebody like this gets nominated by by Eric's Democratic Party, I am absolutely stunned.
1: Yeah, what did he say when the synagogue got attacked in Michigan? He said that angry people do angry things or something like that.
6: Exactly, Ben. And by the way, Ben, what's your point this week? And I want to thank you for giving me the opportunity to be on in your slot.
2: Yeah, because, see, you went out of town, and they found Ben, and Greg keeps calling Ben back and back and back. All right. So
6: Ben does a great job.
2: All right, so, Gary, you're on with What's Your Point, 7 a.m. on Sunday, right? Usual?
6: Yeah.
2: I'm going to
6: 26. Your statement recorded.
2: All right, I'm going to DVR it and watch it later. Eric, last word.
3: Have a great weekend.
2: Yeah,
3: have a good show.
2: We're out of time. God bless
3: you. Good golf.
2: All right, good golf, good everything. And I had a great weekend with Mrs. B. So, everyone, good night. God bless. And the Craig Collins Show is next on The Voice of Texas.
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8: The bipartisan bill would penalize countries that continue to buy Russian oil, gas, and other exports to deprive President Vladimir Putin of revenues fueling the war. It comes after Ukrainian President Volodymyr Zelensky visited the capital hours after Lindsey Graham's funeral. Ed Donahue, Washington.
9: The clock is ticking this Friday on Capitol Hill as senators look to wrap up a list of line items.
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0: against aggression. Meanwhile, Iran-backed Houthi rebels have increased attacks on Saudi-linked targets. On Wall Street, a good day as the Dow was up by 151 points. The Nasdaq rose 342. The S&P 500 advanced 47. 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
0: The Federal Aviation Administration has ordered inspections for hundreds of Boeing planes.
3: This follows reports of cracks in some older models. The rule applies to certain Boeing 737 MAX models and takes effect September 10th. The FAA estimates this covers 471 planes. So far, no cracks have been found in these specific MAX models. However, the FAA received reports of cracks in older 737 planes. Boeing says it has been working with operators on this issue for 6 years and has already initiated its own inspections. The company supports the FAA's latest directive. John Scott reporting.
0: Immigration and Customs Enforcement is moving to equip officers with body cameras in the next 2 months, but the public should not expect to quickly see footage of every critical incident. News and analysis at townhall.com. From Washington, I'm Keith Peters. Farmers near Kenya's famous Amboseli National Park are disputing that cyanide from their tomatoes killed 15 park elephants.
4: Farmer Elvis Mukai says he's farmed on the edge of the park for 20 years and says he's never heard of farmers poisoning wildlife. He says his own livestock feeds on the tomatoes, so if they had contained poisoned pesticide, his cows and goats would have died as well. Isaac Lekulu, the head of veterinary services at Kenya.
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1: That's right. It is the Craig Collins Show, KSEV 700 AM, the voice of Texas. I am working on a video thing, and I will have my veteran voice. I'll have my veteran voice on in half an hour, and you will see video. But for now, you just see my logo, kind of all fancy, and the senator. Has stayed. Senator Betancourt is here. We also have a phone guest, right?
21: We do.
1: All right. Yeah. Gary Polland is here.
21: Yeah, Gary, this is like overtime on What's Your Point Sunday morning. Okay.
22: Well, I'm sure it'll be, could be very interesting.
1: There you go.
21: Well, anyway, because Gary called in so late, we barely had a time to get, you know, across the fact that the guy from Michigan, you know, is obviously, you know, a big in favor of everything that is not in the Republican Party.
1: He's insane. And I'll just do this real quick. It's really convenient. You could talk to Gary, and I'll keep setting up my camera in studio. So Senator Betancourt can fill in for me for a couple minutes.
21: All right. Well, I guess, Gary, that's you and me. And, Gary, what we started our show with the fact that the polling numbers have really tanked for Trump. The real clear averages are below 40 and near on approval and nearly 60% disapproval. It's like a minus 19, highest number ever. Rasmussen, who is a national pollster, said that for every increase in gas prices, Republicans lose votes at the polls. So we know the economic driver that everybody watches is gas, but it's clearly affordability, affordability, affordability. And our candidates have to get better answers than just, you know, platitudes about spending, et cetera. Don't you agree?
22: Oh, I absolutely agree. And we need to have hard-edged messaging about what, you know, what's behind door number two and what the Democrats are offering to the American people. I mean, anyone out there who believes that turning the keys to the car over to the Democratic Socialists is going to improve everyone's lot in America is whistling past the graveyard.
1: Yeah, they are.
22: It's gonna destroy America. Look, we've got issues. Trump's got issues. I mean, I was a supporter of the war against Iran. I'm a supporter, and I was a supporter of finishing instead of screwing around. But it sure looks like Trump is getting pulled in every which direction by pressure coming from supposed allies, or by the Congress, or by worrying about the election. You know, the thing I like about how you've always operated, Paul, in your political career, you have generally not worried about the next election. You try to do what's right. And, you know, if it turns out that the people don't like what you did and they toss you, you'll have more time to spend with your lovely wife.
21: Absolutely. And that looks better every day, actually, because it's, look, by the way, it is very frothy. Eric and I, we agree that this is frothier than 1994. See, what people don't know about you and I is that we were literally, you had appointed me treasurer, you were the big reform county Republican Party chair, and we swept that night. Bill Archer is literally crying at our he was, because he never thought he was going to be ever, Craig, in the majority in his life. And so we've seen this pendulum swing, okay? And Eric has said, it's never been, though, this frothy, this mean, this, it's really agitated out there. And folks have got, you know, that are running have to realize that people don't want any platitudes. They want to hear what's really going to be the solution. Am I missing something, Gary? Or Craig?
1: No, I don't care. This is great. Go, Gary.
22: I think it's that, Paul, you're absolutely correct. And the other thing I think people are looking for is what is the candidate's vision? What are they going to do? Because you take a look at Congress, and this has been true for quite a while, they really don't get much done.
21: No.
22: They do a lot of talking and shaking their fingers at each other, but not much gets done. And I think Trump tried to help fill the vacuum. But Trump, you know, dealing with Iran, have we not learned lessons about him? I mean, these people are the ace negotiators, and they'll negotiate as long as you'll negotiate with them, and then they turn around and they violate the...
21: It's like peeling an onion. You'll never get to the bottom, and they're very duplicitous, but they're, you know, and they've lived in that environment.
1: Yeah.
21: For effectively as a culture, really since when, I guess, when was the big schism over there between the Shia and the Shiites? 700 A.D.? I mean, you know, so it's you underestimate what it takes to beat them. And if you didn't get a surrender, the problem with the way that Netanyahu and Lindsey Graham pitched it to Trump was that if you go in and hammer them, the public will rise up over there. But what people didn't realize, the shell shock of those murderers. I mean, they killed 7 divisions, 42,000 people of their own people. They killed them. So everybody that was out on point against the regime died. I mean, and that's going to make people go to ground for an awfully long time.
22: Well, but here's the other thing you need to remember, and I'm not convinced that Graham and Netanyahu convinced Trump of anything, because Trump does what he wants to do. But besides that, remember they were going to arm the Kurds. The Kurds were going to come in. Turkey objected, and Trump folded.
21: Well,
22: what happened.
21: They clearly pitched it to Trump in February. Okay, now the problem with all of this is that yes, a nuclear armed Iran, it's over for Israel. They put one dirty bomb or one bomb over Tel Aviv, and boom, the entire northern part of Israel is uninhabitable. Okay,
22: right?
21: You know, and yes, if the Islamic Republican Guard had a bomb in a briefcase, they would have blown up a football stadium in the U.S. Because these people have been chanting "Death to Israel" and "Death to America," Gary, since before we knew each other, they've been chanting it.
22: And when people say they're hoping for your death, you kind of got to listen to them. So here's the mistake. The Trump's mistake was he talked a good game of helping the people. I mean, in fact, my biggest gripe is there wasn't enough talk explaining to the American people why we're going to do this, number one. But then there was too much talk about threats to Iran. We're going to obliterate you. We're going to do this. We're going to do that. Just shut up and just do what you're going to do.
21: Now, this brings me...
1: Wait. Actually, I have a question about that, Gary, because I liked the threats in one aspect, and this is the aspect I liked them in, hoping that they were enough to... And I know that this is naive and it didn't work, but hoping they were enough to subdue Iran a little bit so that you didn't actually have to blow the crap out of them. I think that was the intention of it. I like that attempt, even if it's in vain. So I do think that you should say it first and then do it.
22: I hear what you're saying, and I don't have a problem with trying. But how many times are we going to try? 17 times?
21: Yeah,
1: it's President Trump. So, yeah, 7.
21: Yeah, right.
1: 17's about right, yeah.
21: Well, no, because, I mean, and the Trumpster did, he literally said, it, you know, it was a mistake 3 times on Abbott's, you know, yes, moratorium on data centers.
1: Right.
21: But here's a point. If Ben was here, he would say the blockade was really hurting him.
1: And the blockade was hurting Iran.
21: It was really hurting Iran.
1: Yes, it does. Okay. Yes. Yeah.
21: Now,
22: we're doing it, and then we're going to the peace table, and then that and I don't know what happened with Vice President Vance, who I thought was a really smart guy, who goes up there and gets taken to the cleaner.
21: No, they got outmaneuvered on that, and then Eric would pop in and say, "There's no way out because there's just no end to this. That's the problem."
1: Can I real quick say that it's impressive that after 20 something years, you can fill in both of their voices?
21: Oh, absolutely!
1: You could do a three-mingo by yourself.
21: I could do a three-mingo by myself and just have it. You know,
1: that's incredible.
21: Especially if Gary calls in, I have a caller and I can do all three of them.
1: That's amazing.
21: Now, here's the other problem. It's gas prices. Look, they've been up 36% since for 6 months now. I guess we got the right date, yes. And people have had their counts drained. The working class, lower middle class, you know, all the way up to upper, you know, has a problem. And it's now baked in because they've lost the money. The money is gone, okay? And so that's why 76% of the public in the United States feels they haven't kept up with inflation. Only 26% feel they're doing okay. Now, when you get a number like that, you get a right track, wrong track, election that's a butt buster because they're going to vote against the party in power. And last time I checked, we've got the presidency, the Senate, and the Congress, even though the control is tenuous at best. Okay, in the Congress. Gary, you agree?
22: Yeah, no, I think, well, they make a big deal about that. We barely control the House, and we barely control the Senate, primarily because of the filibuster rule, which I actually think is a good thing. So, I'm very frustrated. I think that Iran is that we do these proposals to let them have money, proposal to let them charge fees to go through the Straits of Hormuz.
21: That can't happen, Gary. That is, you cannot let international waterways be told. There's no end to it. You'd have the Gibraltar situation. Then you've got, you pay fees in canals, but not in international waters. Then you got the Moroccan Straits. It would never end. I mean, the cost of goods transiting would skyrocket at that point. And the problem is it's an inflationary cycle. And our candidates have got to say, I'm going to help you on affordability. And why? Right. And by the way, Craig, why is Tallarico talking about property taxes? Well, because he voted for them.
1: Yeah,
21: okay.
1: Right.
21: And the way he says it, I haven't been able to have a clean shot of coming to take him out on it.
1: Sure.
21: But because he did vote for raising the homestead exemption, which has lowered people's taxes.
1: Yeah.
21: And so you've got to look for those practical things. We got to be talking about real things for real people. That's what everybody needs to convert to. And Gary, by the way, use this on what's your point? Tallarico starting his campaign is off again, Pasadena, August 9th on Tuesday. And
22: just about Tallarico, I think his politics are probably not much different than the other socialists who've been elected in the country.
1: Right.
22: But Ken Paxton, who, by the way, had a good day yesterday with the settlement with Texas Children's
21: That was a good day.
22: Children, that was a good day. But he's got to start working harder. I mean, July 4th in London? Come on. I understand. Want to travel. If your priorities travel, don't run for the U.S. Senate.
21: Well,
22: I get it.
21: Yeah, and when you're talking, you're fighting 24/7. Don't subtract time. I've got to eat lunch and all those types of stuff, people want to see you fighting all the time.
1: Yeah, I do want to ask because
21: you were there.
1: I went to Paxton's event.
21: Right.
1: And so I did want to ask about that because I had a couple callers call in and tell me that it was just the location, but turnout was not good. It wasn't horrific. It was like 200 or something people. Most of the bottom floor was full. The top floor, not at all. What does that say? Is that...
21: It's not good news.
1: Right.
21: Okay, now look, because look, where Tallarico was, he had 1,300.
1: Mm-hmm.
21: That where this place, it was less than 300. Maybe it was 300.
1: Maybe.
21: The Chronicle said 300. I think on the floor it was less than 200.
1: Sure.
21: Now, you have to be careful about where you pick, because how much did you pay for parking?
1: $20.
21: See? I mean, some people paid $35.
1: Yeah, I know.
21: Okay.
1: Yeah.
21: Now, if you're going to have a grassroots event, you can't go to a place that has 20 to 35 bucks. Okay.
1: Yeah.
21: And, and that's just a rookie staff mistake because they didn't know what they were booking.
1: Gotcha.
21: But But look, there is an intensity gap. Gary knows this. Okay, the right now, I think people probably know about Tallarico. They maybe have heard about Gene Esposito just a little bit. Sure. Harlene about to even tell who Dan Patrick's running against. Okay, and on the Republican side, they know they've got Tallarico. I mean, they've got Paxton, they've got Abbott, they got Patrick, and maybe some of the other folks. But there's an invisible layer here, these congressional races. And those are at risk because no one knows who they are. I mean, you know, yeah, I mean, fair. We haven't had John Bonk on in a while. But we need to because no one knows who he is. You know, Alexander Mueller in a new district, nobody knows who she is. Gary, everybody except our coastal reps, which are, let's see, Cloud, Randy, Weber, and Babin, everybody else is new. Everybody else is gone because the last person, McCall, quit, and then, of course, Crenshaw lost. So, some people know who Steve Toad is, but does the average voter? No.
1: No.
22: Yeah, I don't know whether they're campaigning or what. Let me tell you, we could, if we don't put out and have an effective campaign, and look, we do have operatives who know how to campaign and run campaigns, Paul.
21: Yes.
22: If we don't have an effective campaign, this is going to be a reverse of what we accomplished
21: in
22: 94. For the party.
21: Yeah, sure.
22: Yeah, like a seat for the Democrats. Then we're going to knock out all our new judges. And by the way, I know you have had issues from time to time, but he has done a terrific job of appointing well-qualified lawyers to be judges. He has.
21: No,
22: I give him credit.
21: No, I do. You know? I mean, but people, yes, because the same thing would happen in Fort Bend County. The same thing would happen in, you know, I mean, every county but Montgomery, effectively, because they're the reddest of the crew. And the fact of the matter is that, this announcement that Trump calls, you know, Abbott's opposition to data center a mistake.
1: Yeah.
21: Because he's not, look, I saw Texas the other day. I think that's a mistake. I'm quoting this. Data centers are tremendously important for the economics. For Texas to say no to data centers is a mistake.
1: It is.
21: In the sense that it could be bigger than oil, liquid gold, Texas tea. part of the problem, Gary, is that when we're for things, it's hard for us to outdo the Democrats. When Eric's party, the Democrats, switch over and go hostile against new development or growth because it's not green and it's a bunch of rich people making money, it's we can't get to their left.
1: Yeah.
21: So so this is going to be an issue all the way to game time.
22: Yeah, Abbott. I mean, on that issue, where I think Abbott ought to be is to look at what's happening, get rid of the tax subsidies, that's for sure, and make sure that the data centers pay for their own increase in what it costs for electricity and water so it doesn't adversely affect citizens. And beyond that, I think we welcome them.
21: Sure.
22: That's my position.
21: No, because at that point, what's there not to welcome?
1: Yeah.
21: Money, jobs, this goes back to this point, Craig. You are in the middle of what I think may be the singular most frothy election in Gary and I's lifetime, and you're younger than we are.
1: I am, okay? Yeah, just a bit. Yes.
21: And I thought it was, the first Trump election. Nah.
1: No.
21: Okay? The second Trump election, no way. The third Trump election,
1: sure.
21: Maybe we're close.
1: Sure.
21: But that froth has been exceeded. I mean, Gary, people are as mad as I've ever seen them about everything.
1: I mean, communism actually has a shot at winning in places. It's crazy.
21: Well, I mean, Madami already...
1: I know, he already won. Yeah, I know.
21: He already won.
1: Yeah.
21: Okay? I mean, he's...
22: he's horrible.
1: Yeah.
21: And so, Gary, what's, what's the advice here for, for people that are running? What's the advice for Craig running the show?
1: Sure. And we do have to take a break after that answer because I got to get my veteran on. But this is last word, Gary.
21: Yeah, right.
22: Go back to our good friend Carl Rove, Paul, we didn't always agree with him, but you have to give the guy credit. He is brilliant. I'd have our candidates run on five issues. You pick your five issues. That's all you talk about. And one of the five issues is why the communists and running for the Democratic Party are dangerous to our way of life.
21: Okay, and you know, I would say.

0: this, have a good time on what's your point in the morning, because I'll DVR you. Yeah. And I would cut it to four issues, and you could have one issue about the DSA or the DCA or whatever we're going to call them, and then the other three issues, affordability. What are you doing to lower costs? What do you think, lower taxes? Yeah. How much money are you going to put in the back pocket? Because when we talk about Lena Hidalgo's tax increase, when Tom Ramsey gets on and says it's 10 pennies, I can immediately calculate in my head that's $250 for the average home, and that's why they'd be nuts to vote for it. But if they do, that's a way to get after those Democrat, the socialist America, you know,
1: Democrats initially also voted against keeping our tax cuts. They wanted to raise taxes.
0: Sure.
2: Yes.
0: That's what you have to do. You know,
1: that's what
0: Yeah, Democrats are super crazy. Here they are. This, but here's what I'm going to do for you. I'm going to do real things for you, for real people.
2: Amen. All right, we got to go. Thank you very much, Gary, for hanging out. I got to take a break. I got a veteran coming up on the Craig Collins Show. Go ahead, Gary.
1: Thanks.
2: Sure. Thanks so much. On the Craig Collins Show, KSEV 700, the voice of Texas.
0: Live long and prosper.
2: We'll be right back. 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
2: This is the Craig Collins Show, KSEV, the voice of Texas. I'm going to bring my guest on and see if he pops up okay on the camera. I think I see at least the audio version of it. I don't know if I see him. But our veteran guest is here with us. Are you there, sir? Can you hear me?
7: Yes, I'm here.
2: Okay, cool. Do you want to do camera or no? No camera.
7: Yeah, I'm just trying to figure out how to do that.
2: That's okay. All right, for now then we'll move your camera off of the scene and we'll keep you just on audio. But tell us who you are, if you don't mind.
7: Well, my name is Dustin Wilson. I'm from New Candy, Texas.
2: Okay.
7: And graduated from there in 2006.
2: And you are our veteran voice of the day. I want to keep explaining to people how this is a thing, what I'm doing with this. I am reaching out to different veterans, mostly through a Facebook post that wound up being wildly successful, way more successful than I thought it was going to be, where a lot of people said, hey, I'd love to talk to you. I'd love to be on. I'd love to just discuss veteran issues. And that's how we connected. So, Dustin, first tell me, if you don't mind, what branch of the military and how long did you serve?
7: I was in the United States Army for 9 years. The first two was reserves. The next five was active duty, and the last two was National Guard, Texas National Guard.
2: Active duty where?
7: I was stationed at Fort Bragg for a couple of years, and one of my deployments was with the 82nd Airborne Division. And from there, I went to Fort Hood active duty and deployed with 1st Cavalry Division.
2: Wow. That's pretty cool. So, all right, let's talk about a couple different things within that experience that you had. What made you want to join the military to begin with?
7: Ooh.
2: I know that's a tough one for a lot of people.
7: Nothing in particular, really. It all started when I was 11 years old, and that's how young it was, and I realized I want to join the Army.
2: Oh, wow.
7: And as soon as I turned 18, within a month and a half after that, I was already in process, gone through the military entrance processing station in Houston.
2: Wow. And so you just wanted to be, there was nothing like that had occurred that made you want to serve, no family connection to military life or military service?
7: Well, neither my mom or dad was in the military. My dad's parents, neither of them were, but my mom's parents, her dad was in the U.S. Air Force back in the mid-late 50s. And he only served about 5-6 years. He wasn't really an influence, but when I was 12, I was in Boy Scouts, and we had a scoutmaster that was in the Army, so that was my first mentor,
2: wow,
7: person I looked up to. And from there, I went to high school and did 4 years of Army ROTC there, and my instructor there was another mentor, so that solidified my decision.
2: That's amazing. So tell me about the experience of actually being in the military for you. And I'm going to preface the question a little bit so that you know kind of where I'm going with it. I've heard a lot of different answers to questions like this. I've heard people say that every moment they cherish and they wouldn't, you know, change anything. And I've had people tell me that there were a lot of negatives with their own unique experience. And I've had a lot of veterans point this out, too. That doesn't mean that other people shouldn't do this. They're not trying to discourage anyone that feels the calling to serve our country. But there is sometimes a reality to a discussion about the pros and cons of not just the service itself, but the impact in your life for the rest of your life after. So for you, what was the experience like?
7: It wasn't bad. There was a lot of dog and pony shows, if you will.
2: Sure.
7: A bunch of stupid stuff that, you know, your higher up superiors want it done, and you're like, why do we have to do this? Why do I have to mop the sidewalk outside when it's raining?
2: Yeah.
7: But aside from the details that they have us do like that, everything else is great. It's all in the experience you have with your friends. You deploy with them, you build camaraderie, and each other is all you have out there in the battlefield. And that's what makes the bond even stronger, because you do everything together.
2: Sure.
7: That's where that saying comes, where I miss the clowns, but not the circus.
2: Well, tell me, do you still get to talk to a lot of people that you served with?
7: I do. I talk to them whenever I get the chance. It's not like every day, but
2: sure.
7: I think everyone that's in the military community, veteran community, can relate to this, that you can literally not talk to one of your fellow veterans for, you know, months or years, and then one day you decide to pick up and talk to them, and it's like it was yesterday that you talked to them.
2: Yeah. Yeah. No, I think that is true for a lot of people, that they say that, and I've actually seen it. So I went to a reunion for a ship for the Navy that I think they decommissioned, and the people there hadn't seen each other for 15, 20 years, and it was amazing to watch the way they connected and how quickly all of that kind of just came back for everyone. So in that same vein, I guess I would ask you if you think that looking back on serving in the military, the real true benefit was those connections and the way that you better understand something that so few people, civilians definitely don't understand. Because I heard in your answer previously that there were negatives, that you had, you know, experiences where you didn't understand why you were asked to do something, and looking back in those moments, it doesn't make it quite as rosy of a discussion.
7: Not exactly, no.
2: Yeah. So I'm wondering then, do you think that, like, if you were telling a young person today contemplating joining the military, lifelong friendship is the big takeaway?
7: That is one of the big takeaways, but I do believe that someone fresh out of high school going into the military, it is a very good stepping stone, a very good foundation to starting your life.
2: Sure.
7: You know, you can do 3 years minimum active duty time, and that will qualify you 100% for the GI Bill. And if you join in Texas, you get the Hazelwood Act, which is 150 hours of college at a, you know, community college.
2: Wow.
7: But while you're in, you can use tuition assistance. And mind you, the GI Bill does not expire. It is forever. If you were discharged January 2013 or later, then you can use it anytime you feel like it. So there's plenty of college benefit there.
2: Sure.
7: Not to mention enlistment bonuses if you get an MOS, a job that they're needed badly.
2: Sure.
7: But the takeaway from that is when you get out of the military, you can go to college and you're not going to be in any debt or rack up any debt from, you know, the federal programs.
2: Yeah. Yeah. So let me ask you this. Do you have any disability?
7: I do. I am 80% rated with the VA.
2: And if you don't mind, because I know there's a lot of people that don't understand this, the way that that process works, and I know that a lot of veterans do understand it, you actually have to demonstrate to our government how serving the country impacted you and how on a scale of 0 to 100 disabled you are, and that then causes a certain amount of money to be sent to you as compensation for the harm done by service. I've heard that that's a grueling process to even demonstrate certain things and to have to like reapply if you get rejected or if disability isn't the level you want it to be, that there's a tremendous challenge in that process.
7: Yeah, it's a very arduous process, and a lot of veterans that are fresh out of the military trying to navigate that, it's very difficult for them because they've never done it before. They're trying to do it, you know.
2: Yeah.
7: I wish that they would make other government programs as hard as the VA benefits. But it is an arduous process. They have this thing, what they call the Palooza Triangle, and it's like a three-point triangle where you have to prove service connection,
2: mm-hmm.
7: That you actually have the disability and how it affects you every day.
2: Yeah.
7: And everything that I've got, I've been able to connect it with my service, with medical records from my time in service or with a nexus letter that's been written by a doctor that said this is at least as likely as not, which is the key statement that you want in a nexus. That will connect you to that disability, to
2: sure.
7: your service.
2: Sure. Dustin, so let me ask you a different question. What made you want to jump on and be on the radio? Because I put out a thing, and I said to any veteran that wants to be a part of this show that they can jump on and actually talk about anything. There is a moment and an opportunity within the next 20 minutes of our on-air discussion where even if it's not your military experience, if you want to promote something or talk about anything, like a business, I'm fine with that. That's the intention of the segment. But I'm curious, because I got such a great response from so many vets. What is it that motivates you to want to discuss, serving the military in general?
7: Can you say that last part one more time?
2: What is it that makes you want to talk about a topic like this? Why is there a drive for you to want to say yes to a radio guy who's looking for veterans to talk to?
7: I think it's important for each veteran to be able to get their story out there so that, you know, everyone knows exactly what veterans go through while they're in and
2: yeah.
7: what they go through post-military service. You know, it's not always roses whenever you get out of the military. You kind of feel like you lose a sense of purpose. You have to find your purpose again in a different field, a different work environment than what you did in the military.
2: I appreciate that. I don't mean to jump in, but I've heard that a lot, that readjusting to civilian life, there is like a sort of, I don't know, just an empty feeling of what am I supposed to do? And I found that a lot of veterans who involve themselves in the veteran community and do things like help create VFW events or something, they get some semblance of that, but it's not the same thing. But please talk about that a little bit more, the transition process.
7: Yeah, transition, it can be kind of rough because, you know, like whenever I went in, I stayed in the same job for 9 years. I used to work on Army helicopters, four different types, and that's all I did.
2: Wow.
7: And when I left, it was like, what am I going to do on the civilian side? Because if I want to go into aviation out here, I have to have a license, which I'm going to school currently right now to get. Otherwise, I'm limited to those particular aircraft because of the Army training I received. I can do that as a contractor, which I did for 10 years. And so I still kind of had my same job just as a civilian, you know, as I had in the Army. But after that, it's like, okay, where do I go from here?
2: Yeah.
7: But I'm still working in like an aerospace environment. I'm working on many different parts for different platforms, like the F-22, the F-35, the Artemis, you know, projects, wow. rockets. as well. So we're going to have a lot of work coming up in the next 3 years between now and 2030 for Artemis 3, 4, and 5.
2: Okay, you're just rifling some stuff off that I barely understand, but that's pretty cool. So how long do you project for some of these things that you're working on to actually be things that we see in the world? Like, when do these next Artemis missions fire off, I guess, is the question.
7: Those next three rockets are going to be in the next 3 to 5 years.
2: How does that feel to be someone that works on that, to watch that happen?
7: It's pretty cool. I mean, to be able to see something in person or on TV and then look at it and say, I worked on parts of that aircraft, and to see that fly, like, I'm part of the reason why it's flying.
2: Yeah.
7: You know?
2: Does that mimic the military service? Like, do you feel a similar sense of value that you're providing to the country and to society when you see that happen?
7: Yeah, actually, I do. I got some purpose again, and to see something like that take off and go into space, there's purpose, there's reason behind people going into space.
2: Yeah. Well, let me ask you this, because I've heard this a lot, too, from just the discussion, and I apologize, but it's going to be a little bit heavier of a topic, because I often talk about veteran suicide in this show, in this segment. 22 veterans a day commit suicide. It's horrible. We need to do more to fix it, and I don't know how the community, how civilians become a part of that answer, because I do think a lot of veterans would probably feel more comfortable talking to other vets than talking to civilians, if they talk to anyone at all. But I get this sense from you and from anyone that I've talked to that chasing that sense of purpose is one of the biggest struggles of the rest of your life, is finding something that at all mimics being, willing to be called upon to potentially die for the country. How does one go about handling that, handling the emotions of the day-to-day of not being in that role any longer?
7: Well, I myself, I deal with PTSD. I was just recently awarded that with the VA, and I knew something was amiss, but it was just a slow process over the course of like 10 years to really realize that I've got something going on here. It ain't right.
2: Yeah.
7: And just the Army or any military branch, they train you for war, but when you come back, they don't train you for the war that you face when you get home, when you get out of the military, when it comes to dealing with mental illnesses like PTSD.
2: I can ask you this way then, too, because I've had a veteran tell me this. Do you think you're trained to be alone? Because one of the biggest struggles is mental health, and yet a lot of veterans wind up on their own, or even if like there's a family. Relationships that deteriorate because of the time in service, which is a horrible reality too, that one of the biggest things to break is that idea that you've been so conditioned to be so self-sufficient that it's one of the biggest reasons you don't look for help, not from the community, not from other individuals you might know. You really just are trained to, here's my problem, I'm going to fix it, it's just me. And in the world of mental health, that's almost impossible to achieve, but so many veterans seem to go that road.
7: Well, a lot of veterans, including myself, have been used to adapt and overcome. We'll find a way to make it work.
2: Yeah.
7: With or without the help of somebody else, we're going to make sure the mission is accomplished.
2: Yeah.
7: And we can be the kind that is, self-sustaining. We don't need the help. And, like, I just realized that the relationship I had with my family, wife and daughter, it was lacking. I was feeling kind of inadequate, emotionally numb. It's like I knew they were home physically, but I had my own tunnel vision. So, again, it was like they weren't there, but I knew they were there physically.
2: Wow.
7: Kind of like a detached feeling.
2: Yeah.
7: And that's when I knew, okay, this is – I need to go and get checked with the VA and what have you.
2: Is that something that you feel like you've broken? Thank you for talking about something like that publicly on a radio show, but is that something you feel like you've broken through on? You found some sort of help with that?
7: It's something that's going to take some time to try to correct. It's not an easy thing to correct.
2: Yeah. I have talked to – I'm going to tell you this story, and I just want your reaction to it. There was a captain on a ship who any time that they would come home for leave – and especially if family members didn't exactly expect them on a certain day, the captain would rent like 5 hotel rooms. And they weren't for him. They were just for any of his military men and women that might wind up needing one because they might go home and they might not be in a situation that they're going to wind up staying in. And I guess the plain way to say it, the less way to say it, is that some of these guys would return to situations where women were like actively

0: cheating on them or something, which was horrible. And I just wonder, and I've talked about this before, the toll of military service is so poorly understood by civilians, by people who, you know, thank you for your service is what we say, but we don't really think about what it truly means. And so in that same vein, and with what you're talking about here, finding that path to fixing those problems or finding that path to handling some of the challenges that come with it, that must be one of the most daunting things you go through.
1: Yeah, absolutely. It is, very much so.
0: Is it help to talk about it? Does this, maybe not on this radio show here, but in general, like, do you find paths outside of maybe some sort of therapy where you're having conversations like this that also help?
1: Well, I'll kind of give you a rundown how it's gone for me,
0: yes,
1: you know,
0: please.
1: Since my first deployment. And I want to be completely open and transparent so that if other veterans that are listening to this might find some way of coping with theirs as well. My first deployment was in Kandahar, Afghanistan, 09 to 10 with 82nd Airborne Division. And we were getting hit. I was there for a year. We were getting hit 3 to 5 times a day, 3 to 5 days a week.
0: Wow.
1: And I had a couple of rounds that went off close to my tent in the first month and a half there. One came ripping through a tent roof, one or two tents over. It was a dud. The second one was in the same general area that actually went off. We had another one that came, landed halfway between me and a 10,000-gallon fuel bladder, and the halfway point was probably about 150 feet from me.
0: Wow, man. Wow.
1: We went through a lot on that deployment, and it slowed down a little bit during the wintertime. But, you know, I'd be talking to my mom on the phone, and these incoming alarms will come over the PA system. And, you know, I had told my mom, say, hey, got to go, love you, click, bye. I never would tell her anything.
0: Wow.
1: So a mother, you know, they give birth to you, they raise you for 18 years, and they're worried when you go into the military. They're even more worried when you join during a time of war. And they're even more so worried when you actually do go downrange to Afghanistan or wherever you're going.
0: Sure.
1: To combat. So I didn't want to tell her while I was here in Afghanistan any of the stuff that I was up against, because I didn't want her to have to worry any more than she had to. I didn't want her to carry that weight. I felt that I had to carry that weight.
0: Sure.
1: And that's what a lot of veterans do. They don't talk about what they went through, and they want to carry the weight so they don't burden other people. And
0: that behavior sticks after you get back. You kind of continue that same behavior.
1: Exactly. And, you know, it took me about 2.5 years after March 2010 when I came back from my first deployment, 2.5 years to even tell half of the story of what happened. And then it took another 2.5 years from that point to tell the other half of the story of that first deployment. And by that point, I've already been deployed another year to Afghanistan and then 9 months to Kuwait. And I was back-to-back, 09, 10, 11, 12, 13.
0: Wow.
1: And I started talking to just military veterans or active-duty members who have deployed, went to combat, because I felt that they would be able to relate.
0: Yeah.
1: And then I would start talking to veterans and active-duty members who had never deployed, and then eventually my family and then friends. And now I'll just talk about the experiences I went through, because I feel that it helps me cope with what I went through, but I still have my moments to this day.
0: Sure. Well, I will say again, thank you for the transparency, and I have been amazed on this segment that I do, the amount of veterans like yourself who are willing to have these discussions, and I profoundly believe that it helps all the people out there, all the veterans who just listen and don't want to jump on and use their voice to have, you know, a conversation like this. My wife is texting me during the show asking me to ask you how old you are, and then also saying to thank you for all of your service. I don't know if you want to tell us how old you are, but she's curious for whatever
1: reason. I'm actually going on 39 this November.
0: 39. Yeah, I'm 40 years old, man, so we're about the same age. And what's crazy about listening to you and anybody that fought in Afghanistan specifically, because I have heard this, every generation says the generation before us, they really, you know, paved the way for what we wound up going through. But I do know warfare was different in Afghanistan. They say that, well, maybe in Vietnam, too, that the way that the combat was done was so constant. And you referenced it a bit ago in your own experience that you were getting, quote, hit all the time. I imagine just the ability to ever feel calm again is even itself a challenge. Do you have any PTSD, like if a car backfires or something? Do you have any struggle with that?
1: That's funny you mentioned that. I got a couple of short stories I could bring up.
0: Sure.
1: So it was back in about 2015. I had lost track that it was, you know, summertime, 4th of July. And it was daytime, and I was sitting in a chair on the edge of the porch, and all of a sudden I hear something go off, what was like an artillery shell. And I fell off the porch in my seat, cover, like not knowing what was going on. Then it dawned on me. I was like, damn, July 4th.
0: All right. Yeah, there's going to be fireworks today. Yeah, they say that about veterans on the 4th of July. You said there were two stories. What's the other one?
1: Yeah, so the other one was probably sometime in mid-2014, I guess. Summertime again, I think. Can't catch a break.
0: No, apparently.
1: I had an old 2013 Ford Fiesta four-door car, and I was working at Halliburton while I was finishing up my National Guard time over in Conroe.
0: Wow.
1: And I'm leaving Halliburton, and I come under the bridge, make a U-turn to go towards 1485, and la-da-da-da-da, and all of a sudden, poof, and I swear, I pulled over at a gas station, like, what in the...
0: Man.
1: I look back, and I seen that a soda can had exploded in the back of my car.
0: Oh, man, dude. No, you cannot catch a break. That's crazy.
1: Oh, man.
0: Well, and actually, you know what's interesting about that, too? Because you're laughing as you tell these stories. I've noticed that one of the most powerful things that veterans possess, that everyday people don't, that we need so much more in this society of crazy young people who think they're always the victim of everything, and I'm not trying to turn this too political on you, but there's a lot of people who feel that way, is your ability to laugh off stuff that the rest of us can't even fathom. Like your ability to find the silver lining, the ability of so many veterans to make fun of each other for literally any reason and then still be friends as they go through it. There's so much less sensitivity in the world of people who serve than anyone else. I wonder if you could talk about that for a bit.
1: What in particular? Sorry?
0: The lack of sensitivity. Veterans to me seem like people who are much more capable of, say, dealing with workplace drama than other young people are, because you've been in way harder situations that the day-to-day, you know, dealing with the regular crap of life, it just seems that you're better suited to do it.
1: Yeah, well, I don't know how clean you want to keep your show as far as, like, curse words or anything.
0: I got to keep it. You can't, because I'll get fined by the FCC. So go ahead. It's a live radio show. Yeah.
1: Well, we'll keep it clean.
0: Thank you, sir.
1: I do believe that the military has a possesses a trait like you're talking about. We just shrug off, you know, things like water on a duck's back.
0: Yes.
1: We don't take it personal. And in fact, we actually trade jabs with each other quite hard. That if we did that with a civilian, we would probably be in HR.
0: Dude, I love that you said it that way, because I remember I was at a different thing. I think it was at a VFW, and this guy comes in. It's a black guy, and there's two white guys, and they all serve together, and they're saying the most racist stuff back and forth to each other, and I'm sitting there thinking like, this has got to be bad. Somebody's going to get in trouble. And they're all just like laughing and hugging and hitting each other. And they just kept going. And then one of the guys was short, so they kept making fun of him. Like, it was incredible. A 25-minute tearing each other apart. And all of them, like, were drinking and having fun the entire time. That would devastate a bunch of, like, young people who couldn't handle it. But I think there's something really valuable about that ability to behave in a way where a lot of stuff in life is not as important as people treat it.
1: See, with veterans, we have a sense of humor that civilians will not get. We have a dark, twisted sense of humor, and we find the humor in it. Civilians won't, and it could be some of the most off-the-wall, politically incorrect, racially motivated
0: whatever,
1: you know, stuff.
0: Yeah.
1: It could be anything, but between us veterans, we know there's no hard feelings. We're just, you know, giving each other jabs like it's nobody's business.
0: Well, and honestly, like, that is so refreshing. Like, our society needs so much more of that than we currently have. And I think a lot of people would do so much better if they could find a way to see all of that with humor instead of with something else. We only have about 4 minutes left, and I do want to give you the ability to talk about anything you want. If there's something, it doesn't have to be specific to your military experience, anything else that you want to discuss, you got a few minutes to do it.
1: Yeah, I do have
2: I'll share a little bit. So there was something that was posted on Facebook, right? I think it was ABC 13 News. They were talking about the LGBTQ community.
0: Sure.
2: And talking about the parade that was going to be postponed until August and everything.
0: Sure.
2: While me being a veteran, I went and commented something that was very politically incorrect.
0: Okay.
2: Now, mind you, my first and last name is on my Facebook profile, but it's been changed to Longfellow Deeds.
0: Yeah, I saw that.
2: This is the reason why I did it. I blocked my Facebook, and I changed my name. I took the company I worked for off of there because somebody decided to take snapshots of my comment, took snapshots of my Facebook profile, and they sent it because they see my company that I worked for on there. They sent it to my company's HR.
0: Wow.
2: I thought I was getting called in to the senior vice president, which is just under the CEO, related to the injury I had from liquid nitrogen burn. And but I go in there, and she sits me down, and she swings the computer around and shows me the snapshots, and I'm like, what in the world?
0: Yeah, what the hell is that?
2: What if I have, like, a daughter or, you know, my wife is going through, like, chemotherapy, and that's my way of being able to take care of them, but then somebody wants to take snapshots and try to ruin my livelihood because they couldn't take hurtful words?
0: Well, you know what? I don't even really care what you said, to be honest, because part of me was thinking, like, maybe I should ask, but I don't actually care because it's also it doesn't matter. It's also a foundational aspect of our society that you have the freedom of speech. Being able to go out and say something shouldn't cost you your job. That's not the United States of America. Go ahead.
2: And see, that's one of the things that my company got me on. They said, did you or did you not sign the social media use policy? And I was like, well, I thought that was governing the computers here at work, not what I do outside of work.
0: Yeah.
2: But I can understand where you're coming from with the company name being on my profile and how it looks bad on the company, myself, and the customers and all that.
0: I disagree. You're being very politically nice, man, and I that's fine, and you probably should. Go ahead.
2: They could have fired me, honestly.
0: I know.
2: But she gave me a second chance.
0: Good.
2: And I'm glad she did.
0: Good.
2: But I was kind of thinking in the sense, like, wait a minute. You know, I'm a disabled combat veteran.
0: Right.
2: And I'm not trying to, you know, be egotistical or anything like that, be facetious. But, you know, I'm one of the many people, many veterans that have helped preserve their freedom of speech. And if anyone truly, really deserves their freedom of speech, it's me.
0: Right. No, I amen to that wholeheartedly. And I'll even say one other thing that you're kind of talking about here. And we only have a minute, so we're going to have to get out of here pretty quickly. But I think that if you had been approached by whoever this crazy person was that tried to get you fired from a job and they wanted to have an honest conversation with you, you seem like the kind of guy that would have one with them on any topic. Be like, all right, well, this is what I think, and that's what you think. And at the end of the day, we don't have to agree. Society allows us to have different thoughts. But the fact that people don't do that, they don't choose a direct path to a conversation with someone they think they disagree with, it's one of the other huge problems we have in society right now, is that you don't even want to try to address an issue, address a comment, maybe it's just a joke, whatever it might be. You want to go around and try to get people in as much trouble as possible because people are too weak to have direct conversation.
2: I honestly think that person should have fought fire with fire. If I'm saying hateful, angry words, then you can give me hateful, angry words back to me, but no need to escalate and try to get me fired.
0: Yeah.
2: It's not my fault. You're not used to hearing. You're used to hearing what you want to hear, but you're not used to hearing what you need to hear.
0: Amen. Yeah. All right. We got to go, man. Thank you so much for everything that you did in serving this country and also in having this conversation with me today. Dustin, it was really, truly a pleasure, and I hope to talk to you again soon.
2: Thank you. I appreciate it. Sure. Thank you for having me on.
0: Yeah, no problem. All right, we got to get out of here. This is the Craig Collins Show, KSEV, the voice of Texas. More coming up the rest of the night. You got PAGS, you got everything else, but we'll see you later on today. I think I'm going to have to play some music in order to get out of here because I got to hit a thing over there. So, all right, talk to you next time, guys.

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1: President Trump cannot build it without approval from Congress. The 2-1 decision finds the president lacks unilateral authority for the project, even though the administration says it is being paid for entirely with private funds. The court put its order on hold for 2 weeks to give the administration time to appeal to the Supreme Court. Willie Nelson, the White House.
2: The Senate has confirmed Cameron Hamilton as head.